0: President Trump says military strikes on Iran will continue until he says it's enough. Trump tells Fox News today the only way to negotiate with Iran is through strength, and threatened that the U.S. would hit bridges and power plants if Iran does not negotiate.
1: And they have fight. You know, it's like a great boxer. You think you have him beat, and then all of a sudden he comes back and he gives you a shot. Next week it gets really bad for them, because next week comes the power plants. Next week comes the bridges.
0: This as the U.S. has reimposed a naval blockade of the Strait of Hormuz and launched strikes against Iran for the fourth straight day. ICE agents are being told to pause most vehicle stops for the foreseeable future. That's according to several reports citing federal sources. And after two deadly shootings involving agents in less than a week, a 26-year-old man from Colombia was shot and killed by ICE agents in Maine Monday after officials said he allegedly drove a vehicle in the direction of an agent. And that happened just days after a Mexican immigrant was fatally shot during a traffic stop in Houston. Officials say in both instances, neither man killed were the intended targets. A dangerous heat waves return to the Northeast and the Mid-Atlantic. Forecasters say millions across the region are expected to see temperatures approaching triple digits along the I-95 corridor through Friday. Heat advisories are issued in Boston, New York City, Buffalo, New York, and Philadelphia. This coming a little more than a week after a deadly, record-setting July 4th heat wave hit the region. Senator Lindsey Graham's sister's been sworn in now to fill his South Carolina Senate seat after his unexpected death last weekend. There was a ceremony on the Senate floor this afternoon for Darlene Graham. The governor of South Carolina, Henry McMaster, announced Monday the late Republican senator's sister would serve in the role through the term's end in January. I'm Scott Carr.
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4: Heading up into downtown, that crash finally cleared out there. Northbound I-25 at 38th Park Avenue, lanes have opened. From University into downtown, take you about 25 minutes. So that drive's getting better. Do have a wreck on I-76. It is eastbound 76, right near Federal. That is over in the left lane. And out of Aurora, northbound 225, ramp to westbound 70, that crash in the left lane. With traffic, I'm Susan Thielen.
5: Your Denver area forecast into the evening hours. Our sunny skies will segue to a clear sky tonight, and winds will stay breezy, especially around the foothills. Overnight lows will be in the mid-60s with temperatures lower in mid-90s Wednesday through Friday. Afternoon brisk winds at times, sunny and dry, lows in the mid-60s as we head into the weekend. For that weekend, middle and upper 90s continuing with some chances for showers and thunder moving in by Sunday and continuing for the new week ahead. I'm Day Weather Meteorologist Don Watson.
6: Current temperature,
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13: 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Welcome to the program. 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
18: T. 888-971-SAGE. 888-971-7243. I am Larry Elder. We are Salem News Channel. So much to get to between now and the close of this hour. Regarding the Democrat Socialists of America, in a leaked video, a member of the group called for America's takedown, but they'll say it. Many others have said the same thing. Quote, the most important thing we can do is take that empire down from within, end of quote. Which is why some people have raised the idea that somebody like Darlisa Avila Chevalier could not lawfully be seated in Congress if her vow is to take down the empire from within, as opposed to vowing to uphold the Constitution that they think should be set on fire. Bernie Sanders has long brought up Sweden as the example America should emulate. Number 57.
19: Countries have never gotten the credit in this country that they deserve. Look, you know there are problems in Sweden, there are problems in Denmark, problems in Norway. But when they guarantee health care to all of their people, how much do you pay for a doctor when you go to a doctor?
20: Nothing.
19: Like nothing. That's pretty good. Did you go to college?
20: I did, yeah.
19: How much does it cost?
20: Nothing.
19: Okay. What about child care in Sweden?
20: It's almost free.
19: Okay. Yeah, that's pretty good. And your rate of childhood poverty in Scandinavia is much lower than it is in the United States. So, you know, I think that those are programs and ideas that we should take a hard look at. And I think there's a lot to admire in what the governments of Sweden and Denmark and Norway and Finland have accomplished.
18: How much do you pay for health care? Nothing. How much do you pay for college? Nothing. How much do you pay for child care? Nothing. That sounds pretty good. Sounds pretty good. Of course, anybody that's taken Economics 101 learns in 5 minutes, quote, there ain't no such thing as a free lunch, but forget about that. Apparently, what's going on in Sweden is pretty good. I'm holding in my baby brown libertarian fingers an article from the Wall Street Journal. Came out in May. headline, "The World's Most Surprising Capitalist Makeover is Underway in Sweden." Subheadline, "The Shakeup of Cradle to Grave Care is Lowering Government Spending, Spurring Innovation, and Stirring Fears about Those Left Behind." Let me just read you some excerpts from this very long article. It says this paragon of collectivism is pivoting towards rugged individualism, borrowing the phrase that Zoran Mamdani uttered in his inaugural address. We're going to leave the rugged individualism for the warm embrace of collectivism. Quote, "For decades," writes the Wall Street Journal, "Sweden was shorthand for the brand of high tax, high spend government that managed people's lives from cradle to grave through state-run hospitals, schools, and care homes. No longer. With little fanfare, this Nordic country of 11 million has embraced, wait for it, capitalism. Today, nearly half of primary health care clinics are privately owned, many by private equity firms. One in three public high schools is privately run, up from 20% back in 2011. School operators are listed on the stock exchange. The capitalist makeover," writes the Wall Street Journal, "has allowed Sweden to do what few industrialized countries have managed in recent years, shrink the size of the state. This has enabled government to sharply lower taxes, and economists say, spark a surge in entrepreneurship and economic growth. Its total public spending bill, which includes health care, education, and all welfare payments, has fallen to 24% of GDP, similar to the U.S., and well below the percentage of nations like France and Italy." Says Sweden's economy is expected to grow at the same pace as ours, which is double the growth rates of France and Germany. The country's finance minister said, and I'm quoting her, "Sweden is a real land of opportunity. I want people and capital to stay here and grow," end of quote. While many European countries are raising taxes, the country's finance minister has cut taxes in Sweden 3 years in a row. Top rate used to be 90% in the 80s. It's fallen close now to 50%. By the way, Sweden did not always have a big public sector. Sweden was once one of the poorest countries in Europe, and it grew to become the third richest country in 100 years until 1970 because it had very low levels of taxation. 1960s, center-left took over, raised taxes and spending, and took government spending as high as 70% of GDP. Long periods of weak growth, stagnant after-tax incomes, big budget deficit, and debt. All that culminated into a banking crisis in the early 1990s. Over the next couple of decades, the government instituted sweeping economic reforms, cuts to unemployment benefits, cuts to housing subsidies, privatization of public services, tax cuts, and a reform to the pension system. Strict limits were imposed on government debt. What result? Wealthy entrepreneurs who fled Sweden's high taxes have been returning. This is what I was trying to explain to the caller who says, I'm okay with a wealth tax as long as it's a national wealth tax. Is if wealthy people can't leave this country and go somewhere else where they will be welcomed. As the state retreated, writes the Wall Street Journal, guess what happened? The private sector expanded. After Sweden removed the inheritance and gift taxes in 2005, private firms with potential family successors grew faster, invested more, and paid higher corporate taxes than firms without heirs. The country saw more than 500 public offerings over 10 years through 2024, more than Germany, France, the Netherlands, and Spain combined. And guess what? It's now moved ahead of the United States in the number of billionaires per capita. They now have more billionaires per capita in Sweden than we have in the United States. In short, Sweden is moving away from the model being proposed by AOC and Bernie Sanders and Zoran Mamdani and Dalia Avila Chevalier and the socialists who are mayors of Seattle. And of course, the Democrat Socialists of America. Bernie Sanders used to tout Sweden as the example that we ought to emulate. Sweden is retreating from their big welfare state. They've cut their welfare state. They've cut taxes 3 years in a row. Is this thing on? Remember what Theresa May, the ex-British Prime Minister, just said? Number 56?
12: How would you advise, if you were to advise, any current British Prime Minister? The Defence Minister resigned over UK defence spending. What does this next Prime Minister have to do? And, well, we've just had a NATO summit, knowing that there's so much domestic that needs to be dealt with as well.
15: Is to commit to the NATO, which has been done, commit to the sum of spending on defence, UK government getting on top of welfare reform and ensuring that we are spending less on welfare. That is... And
18: 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Now, thousands of places on the internet have a file with your name on it, your home address, your cell number, your email address, and there's more. 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
4: crash in the drive on I-76 eastbound. 76 at Federal just cleared out. Traffic is slow there, but that will start to get better. Had a problem in the downtown drive. That crash is gone. North on I-25 from University to Colfax. Taking about 15 minutes. Westbound 6th Avenue jam getting to Federal. Do have a crash. Northbound 225 ramp to westbound 70 in the left lane. With traffic, I'm Susan Phelan.
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24: Never gotten the credit in this country that they deserve. Look, you know there are problems in Sweden, there are problems in Denmark, problems in Norway. But when they guarantee health care to all of their people, how much do you pay for a doctor when you go to a doctor? Like nothing. That's pretty good. Did you go to college?
20: I did, yeah.
24: How much did it cost?
20: Nothing.
24: What about child care?
20: It's almost free.
24: Okay.
19: That's pretty good.
24: And your rate of childhood poverty is Canada is much better. So, you know, I think that those are programs and ideas that we should take a hard look at. And I think there's a lot to admire in what the governments of Sweden and Denmark and Norway and Finland have accomplished.
19: And we talk about it.
18: 888-971-SAGE, 888-971-7243. I am Larry Elder. We are Salem News Channel. Now, as my campaign to help earthquake victims in Venezuela continues, I am happy to update you on yet another young person who was pulled alive from the rubble of collapsed buildings. Listen to Venezuela resident Adriana speaking through an interpreter who had all but given up hope that her nephew would be found alive.
25: A friend of mine who lives there in La Guaira called me and said, Adriana, they pulled your nephew out. I threw myself to the floor. I started screaming and crying. I came to the hospital and they confirmed he was here. Today he's giving me little kisses. He talks to me. He tells me where it hurts. I'm very grateful to the rescuers that found him. God bless them.
18: Now the long road to rebuilding their lives faces Adriana, her nephew, and millions of Venezuelans affected by these twin earthquakes. Please help. 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That's 855-918-4673. Even as the media and some rescue forces are pulling out, our friends at the nonprofit Food for the Poor are still on the ground. As we speak, providing children and families with meals, medical kits, hygiene kits. Thanks to men and women just like you who've gone to my website, LarryElder.com, and clicked on the Help Venezuela banner at the very top, or who phoned 855-918-4673, 855-918-4673, or text to give, ELDER to 51555. That's text ELDER to 51555. Now, a couple more things about socialism, about Bernie Sanders' praise for Sweden, even as Sweden is drawing down, not expanding their welfare state. How many times have you heard people say they want, quote, Medicare for all, or single payer. Back in the 1960s, a guy named Claude Gaston Gouet, I hope I'm pronouncing that correctly, became known as the father of Quebec Medicare. And then the other provinces followed. So you could probably call him the father of the Canadian healthcare system. Started it in the 60s. But about four decades later, he concluded that his system was in crisis, his word, not mine. Here's what Gaston Gouet said. Quote, "We thought we could resolve the system's problems by rationing services or injecting massive amounts of new money into it. We are now proposing to give a greater role to the private sector so that people can exercise freedom of choice." End of quote. Canada is often looked to as the crowning jewel of healthcare, which is why so many people with money come to America for advanced procedures, come to Detroit, come to Cleveland, where I used to live for years. A number of Canadians came there. Is this thing on? Are people like Zohran Mamdani, AOC, Daria Lisa Chevalier, are they listening? Are they seeing what's going on in Argentina when they completely eliminated rent control and replaced them with nothing? Availability exploded. Rents went down. Are they looking at what Sweden is doing? Again, held up by Bernie Sanders as a shining example of the kind of welfare state that we ought to emulate. They're cutting taxes, expanding the private sector, even while the hospitals are publicly owned, they're privately run in Sweden. The mayor of Seattle is a socialist. She bragged about the state's wealth tax and said, if wealthy want to leave Washington, bye-bye. And then after she realized that people like the founder of Starbucks moved operations, she went, maybe I was just kidding. Guess which large city has the nation's highest office vacancy rate? Seattle. The national average of vacancy for offices is roughly 23%. Downtown Seattle is now 36.5%, well above the national average. Why? Homeless shelters, crime, high payroll tax. Meta, Amazon, vacated 325,000 square feet of office space downtown Seattle. Starbucks, as I mentioned, left for Florida earlier the year. This is what socialism brings. These crazy people that have never met a payroll, have never run a hot dog stand, and they're telling people how to run their businesses. I've told you the story years ago about the mayor of Los Angeles. Garcetti was proposing to sign a higher minimum wage that had been passed by city council. He invited a bunch of small business people into his office. They all brought their profit and loss statements and all told him how thin their profit margins were. And if you did this, we had to raise prices, which caused a drop-off in sales. It'll hurt people on fixed incomes. We're going to defer hiring decisions. If we're going to make any at all, we're going to cut hours. He listened patiently, stood up, and signed the increase anyway. And there was a study that mentioned since Gavin Newsom increased the hourly rate to $20 for fast food workers. The day he signed the bill, Pizza Hut laid off 1,100 drivers, and since then it is estimated that as many as 10,000 fast food workers in California have lost their jobs. Well done. I'm Larry Elder. Yeah.
11: News Talk 710. Update.
0: President Trump says military strikes against Iran will continue until he says it's enough, telling Fox News if Iran doesn't begin to negotiate, the U.S. would begin to hit bridges and power plants in the country.
2: The only way you can negotiate with these people is through strength, and the only strength is military strength.
0: This as the U.S. reimposes a naval blockade on the Strait of Hormuz. ICE agents are being told to pause any vehicle stops for the time being after two deadly shootings involving agents happened in less than a week. In Maine yesterday, a 26-year-old man from Colombia was shot and killed by an ICE agent after officials said he tried to drive a vehicle in the direction of an agent. That just days after a Mexican immigrant was fatally shot by an ICE agent during a traffic stop in Houston. Forecasters say a dangerous heat wave is once again hitting the Northeast and Mid-Atlantic this week. Millions across the region, they say, will see temperatures approaching triple digits along the I-95 corridor through Friday. I'm Scott Carr.
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4: On a crash in the drive, it's on the ramp northbound 225 under westbound 70. There's debris on that ramp, left lane blocked, causing a bit of a delay. Getting into downtown, still a little crowded on northbound I-25, recovering from another crash. That drive from University to Colfax, about 15 minutes. I-76 looks much better. Crash eastbound at Federal clear. There's a wreck 96th and Chambers. With traffic, I'm Susan Thielen.
5: Your Denver area forecast into the evening hours. Our sunny skies will segue to a clear sky tonight, and winds will stay breezy, especially around the foothills. Overnight lows will be in the mid-60s with temperatures lower in mid-90s Wednesday through Friday. Afternoon brisk winds at times, sunny and dry, lows in the mid-60s as we head into the weekend. For that weekend, middle and upper 90s continuing with some chances for showers and thunder moving in by Sunday and continuing for the new week ahead. I'm Day Weather Meteorologist Don Watson.
7: Current temperature,
8: 91 degrees.
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26: There was drama at baseball's All-Star Game Home Run Derby. The Cardinals' Jordan Walker, the unpopular winner. Walker out-homered the hometown hero in Philadelphia, the Phillies' Kyle Schwarber in the final round. Walker rallying to win, homering on his last six swings to edge Schwarber 12 home runs to 11, surprising even himself.
27: Honestly, I still don't know, man. I mean, he's a great hitter. I saw him in the tunnel, and he was hitting a whole lot of home runs. So I just came in here trying to be easy and try to swing as easy as I can. And I'll be going my way.
26: The All-Star Game itself is coming up tonight. The Phillies' Christopher Sanchez in front of the hometown fans is the starting pitcher for the National League, with the Blue Jays' Dylan Cease starting for the AL. The National League looking for a second straight win. They beat the AL in the tie-breaking home run slug-off last year. Prior to that, the American League had won 10 of the last 11 All-Star Games. Also in the sports spotlight today, the World Cup semifinals begin. France faces Spain. France with a win would advance to a third consecutive World Cup final. I'm Matt McCoy.
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18: 888-971-SAGE, 888-971-7243. I am Larry Elder. 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Let's turn to some of these news aggregators. We're talking about Microsoft, Apple, Google, Yahoo, TikTok, YouTube, where the majority of Americans now get their news on their smartphones. You get a feed that's tailored to what it thinks you should hear about, or that you want to hear about, or what they think you should hear about. Study shows that these aggregates are extremely biased to the left, where left-wing stories are populated and stories from right-wing sources are barely ever in the feed, which explains why so many people on the left are so incredibly ignorant about things like percentage of taxes paid by the wealthy, and ignorant about what actually happened when Trump had his press conference after Charlottesville. Biden still claims he launched his 2020 campaign with this political ad pointing to what Donald Trump said about Charlottesville and the words that shock the world. Number 42.
9: Brave young woman lost her life. And that's when we heard the words of the President of the United States that stunned the world and shocked the conscience of this nation. He said there were, quote, some very fine people on both sides. Very fine people on both sides? With those words, the President of the United States assigned a moral equivalence between those spreading hate and those with the courage to stand against it. And in that moment, I knew the threat to this nation was unlike any I had ever seen in my lifetime. I wrote at the time that we're in the battle for the soul of this nation. Well, that's even more true today. We are in the battle for the soul of this nation.
18: And that's when I decided I had to suit up. Put me in, coach. I've got to save the nation. Biden said I wasn't going to run. I was done with politics. Until I saw the president say there were very fine people on both sides, making a moral equivalence between those who were perpetuating violence and those who were defending against it. And that's when I knew I couldn't sit it out. Now, as a billionaire investor, tech guy, Palapayatia, I believe is his name, long-time Democrat, big Democrat donor, or at least he used to be, and says the media lied to millions of Americans about Charlottesville and about what Donald Trump in fact said. Number 43.
10: The reality is that most of us were lied to by the media about President Trump. And if you just go back to the source material, you should take away two things. One, he didn't say half the things he said. And two, why did these other people just fabricate what they wanted to say so that they could essentially assassinate his character? I think that that second thing is completely unacceptable in America. And there's still been no repercussions, really. I took the time to learn about it. I admitted where, you know, the way that I met him was I admitted on the pod, which, you know, has millions of viewers. And I said, I got it totally wrong. Because I went and I watched Charlottesville. And you know the first person to call me?
12: Who was it?
10: President Trump. And I got to know him, and I put the phone down. I called my wife, and I said, we got it totally, totally wrong. We were lied to. And then I got to know him, and he is fantastic.
18: We were lied to. 2 years later, Jake Tapper of CNN said, you know, went back and I looked at it. He was not saying that there were good Nazis and bad Nazis on both sides. He was saying that there are good and bad people about the issue of whether or not there should be a Confederate monument in public square. How long did it take him to say that? And by the way, even after he said it, people still go on CNN and repeat the same lie. Michael Smirkanish is a weekend host on CNN. He has a radio show. Someone called his radio show and challenged him. He said, you know, I went back and I looked at the tape. And you're right. He was talking about whether or not there should be a Confederate monument in the public square, that there are good and bad people on both sides of that. Ask people who hate Donald Trump's guts, and usually that will be one of the ones that they cite as their reason for hating him. 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
18: Triple 8-971-SAGE, 888-971-7243. I am Larry Elder, Salem News Channel. I want to get to this conference they had in Detroit called the People's Conference for Palestine. But first, real quickly about these news aggregators. This is a study done by an organization called All Sides, which has been auditing major news aggregators for bias since 2022. And they came up with their updated ratings. The most biased, Google News and Apple News. In 2025, Google News curated, meaning posted, 73% of articles from outlets that are biased to the left. Just 1% from outlets from the right. It was the most biased of all these news aggregators. Apple, not much better. 50% were outlets from the left, 23% from the center, 2% from outlets on the right, which explains why so many people were unaware of the scandals regarding Graham Plattner, number 38.
16: I don't like watching violence ever, and I'm sure I try to train my algorithm all the time to not show it. But every video that I ever watch, the next one that is pushed to me is always violence. It is always something that I don't want to see. And they also talk about the personalization. Well, they personalized it for you, because I also make sure to not click. You know, I'm not telling it what I'm not coaching it what I'm interested in. I just say what I'm not. Mm. So all of this is essentially their choose your own adventure that they have utter control over. So both things can be true, but their explanation, I think, to me only underscores how little control the American people have over what the behemoth shows them. And it's always in favor of Democrats and libs and all those things.
18: Now, here's some excerpts from the People's Conference for Palestine. It took place in Detroit last summer. One of the speakers, of course, was Rashida Tlaib, number 45.
17: They thought they could kill us, rape us, imprison us, violently uproot us from our olive tree farms, starve our children to death, and we would disappear. Well, guess what? Now we're in Congress, and we're every corner of the United States. Just don't get it. They just don't get it. They will never truly comprehend, even after 7 decades, that we aren't going anywhere. We are just getting started. I want to say to all of them, every genocide enabler, look at this room's mother. We ain't going anywhere. And this city taught me that the political structures that I have to work in, that we all are surrounded by, was built on slavery and genocide and rape and oppression.
19: Gaza needs to be saved now. It saved all of us, liberated all of us. It is time for us to pay back and stop the criminals, the perpetrators, the child murderers. And we all know who they are. We all know who they are, whether they are in Israel, in Tel Aviv, in Washington, in Germany, in Europe. We all know them. We all know them. They need to be locked up. They need to be taken out. They need to be neutralized to save children. To save children. To save the humanity. We are not saying this out of hate. We are saying this out of love. Out of love for the children, love for life, love for humanity where every life is equal. We only hate the war criminals, the child murderers. We need to act now. Speaking up alone is not enough. It's 2 years old. We have been speaking up for 2 years. Now it's time to escalate and to act.
0: Sustaining our stories means that the names are not forgotten, that we name our children after our martyrs, and that we teach them to grow up to be like them, and we teach them that they are their extension on earth, even as they enjoy the reward that was promised to them by their Lord.
2: Gaza should be the focal point on canvas. My canvas is Gaza. In canvas are Gaza. The library is Gaza. The research is Gaza. And we need to connect it to every part of the struggle. Martin Luther King says in the 1960s, three evil society: militarism, materialism, and racism. These can be re-understood in relation to Gaza as well as transnationally. The time is today for a free Palestine. The time is today to liberate the university. The time is today for decolonization. We need...
0: The reason why there is additional pressure from Western states, like the prescription of Palestine action in the UK, or... That's right, I know. The UK. Participating in genocide, while also simultaneously offering conditional recognition to a Palestinian state. Palestine exists. The Palestinians exist. It's not up to you to decide that.
18: F the UK. And Abdul El Sayed is the leading Democrat for the Senate in Michigan. Number 40.
3: You told me back in April that the Israeli government is evil as Hamas is evil. Now, the United States government considers Hamas a foreign terrorist organization. So do you think that the Israeli government should be considered by the U.S. as a foreign terrorist organization?
4: It's certainly a rogue state. I mean, they did a genocide, Manu.
18: Now, thousands of places on the internet have a file with your name on it. 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

0: couple of things are going on I-70, kind of in the same area. I-70 westbound at Chambers, there's an accident reported there that's causing backups and delays. Also, I-70 westbound, the on-ramp from northbound 225 is partially blocked due to debris. That left lane is blocked there. Traffic's getting by on the right, but it is definitely slow, and traffic's backing up onto the northbound side of 225. Other than that, we're looking a little better with traffic. I'm Jeffrey Dalle.
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2: Detained by the IDF. The National Review wrote an article about it called Rokana's Israel Stunt and points out the man is running for president. He knows he's a long shot. He knows he needs a stunt. He says he was touring the West Bank when a group of armed men stopped the vehicle, kicked the tires, and began harassing him and the others in his group. The IDF arrived on the scene, he said, and sided with the settlers, even after he told them they were Americans and he was a member of Congress. In reality, when the IDF and the police received reports of armed civilians blocking vehicles, soldiers arrived to disperse the civilians and then let Khanna and the others continue on their way. Whole situation, by the way, could have been avoided had Khanna coordinated his visit with the Israeli government, which he chose not to do. Khanna just happened to have a New York Times reporter with him, photographer, who was easy. The Times reported the story. Rokana went to work on social media and in interviews. And here he is, now the modern-day Rosa Parks. Quote, "This is the first time," he said, "that I have been acutely aware of being brown." Number 27.
3: Well, I was asked a direct question whether I would run, and I just said the same thing I always do. I'm considering it, but that was certainly not the purpose of the story. The story was about armed settlers who detained us for 20 minutes, and then the IDF came and further blocked things.
2: About these settlers, he was asked this question, number 41.
4: Did you really not know that going into a restricted military area guarded by local security forces was going to result in your entourage getting stopped?
3: It was not an area that was restricted by military. American Congress people had been there before. We went with
4: prior coordination.
3: Waterman. If I could just finish, please, because this should be an outrage.
2: With prior coordination, sir. Can I just be finished, please? I want to finish my story because I'm running for president. This is again tomorrow, everybody. God bless.
5: What can I say? Mamba out. Has been dropped all across America.
6: 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Put down the mic.
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12: ICE agents are being told to put an end to most vehicle stops for the foreseeable future. That from several reports citing federal sources. And after two deadly shootings involving agents in less than a week, a 26-year-old man from Colombia was shot and killed by an ICE agent in Maine Monday, after ICE officials said the man tried to drive a car in the direction of one of their agents. That happened just days after a Mexican immigrant was fatally shot during a traffic stop in Houston. Officials say in both instances the

0: and killed were not the intended targets. President Trump says military strikes against Iran will continue. Trump tells Fox News Iran has a lot of fight in them, but their military's been significantly degraded, and that the only way to negotiate with Iran is through strength. He threatens the U.S. will begin to hit bridges and power plants if Iran doesn't negotiate. A dangerous heat wave is making a comeback to the Northeast and the Mid-Atlantic this week. Forecasters say millions across the region are expected to see temperatures approach or hit triple digits along the I-95 corridor through Friday. Heat advisories are issued in Boston, New York City, Buffalo, New York, and Philadelphia. In California, it's already been hot and is about to get hotter, according to Brian Lewis with the National Weather Service.
1: Wednesday will probably be the warmest day, and then we'll start to decrease a little bit Thursday, but still quite hot Thursday, and then by Friday we'll start to drop back closer to normal.
0: There's extreme heat warnings in Southern California. Lewis says everyone's at risk.
1: This type of regime can bring heat impacts and heat illnesses to all populations, not just those that are more susceptible.
0: Spain is headed to the World Cup finals for the first time in almost two decades. The Red Fury shut out France 2-0 today in Arlington, Texas. Defending champs Argentina will try to take down Harry Kane and the English team on Wednesday. I'm Scott Carr.
2: Still dealing with a couple of issues out there right now. I-70 westbound approaching Steel Street. There is an accident reported there causing some slower speeds. Also, I-70 westbound at Chambers. There's an accident reported there. And we had that earlier issue there. 225 northbound, the ramp to westbound I-70 remains blocked in the left lane for removal of debris. With traffic, I'm Jeffrey Dalle.
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4: Our Denver area forecast tonight, we're keeping those skies mostly clear and afternoon breezy winds will drop off once again to about 5 to 10 miles an hour. Overnight lows in the mid-60s and we do it all again Wednesday, Thursday, and Friday. Sunny skies and dry to round out the work week. Hot temps in the mid-90s, lows middle and upper 60s with occasional afternoon breezy winds. Weekend going to still be around the middle and upper 90s. We may have a chance for some showers and thunderstorms later in the weekend. I'm Day Weather Meteorologist on Watson.
5: Current temperature
6: 91 degrees.
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14: Welcome to Seculo. It is July 14th, my brother's birthday. Happy birthday, Jordan. I don't know.
16: Birthday, Jordan.
14: Is he joining us? We don't know if he's going to be joining us.
16: Not currently. He's in D.C., though.
14: He's got meetings. He's got stuff going on. He's celebrating his birthday, but we can say happy birthday to him. You may have turned on the news this morning and noticed that Supreme Court justices, which you don't typically see, were out front. You had Elena Kagan. You had also Amy Coney Barrett. What appeared to be testifying. And you may be going, what is happening here? Why are Supreme Court justices testifying before Congress? And what we found out is this was really a situation to discuss their overall safety. And I think when you actually hear what they have to say, you start realizing how much of a risk it is. I mean, look, we always know this is a very, very, you know, one of the most prestigious jobs you could have in the whole country is to be a Supreme Court justice. One of the hardest ones to probably ever accomplish. Not that many in the history of the world have there even been. But you realize that their safety will has been, really over the last few years, particularly maybe the last decade, has been at a very, very high risk.
16: That's right. So the reason they're testifying today, this is before the Appropriations Subcommittee on Financial Services in General Government. And what we're looking at here is an increase in security requests. It's only 10% increase in the grand scheme of things. It's actually an interesting fact that they're doing a hearing for such a relatively small increase in budget they're asking for.
14: But the justices themselves are saying, we need this.
16: Right. Congress obviously controls the purse. They set the budgets for all of government. So the Supreme Court gets a distribution, a budget item of funding. And now some of that goes to their security. They're asking for an increase in that security budget because of the threats against them. This, obviously, we're going to get into it, what it looks like, and even their testimony of how real these threats are ongoing. We know that we saw things like an assassination attempt on Justice Kavanaugh when the Dobbs decision was coming out during that leak period. We know that there have been as recent as 6 weeks ago, a swatting attempt on Justice Barrett's home, where she has young children, 12 years old, in her home, that they are threatening with swatting events. Those are things that can turn out very poorly if it's not handled in the right way. That is kind of the goal of them in many times. And so you look at all this and you see justices before Congress testifying why they need this appropriation. This is not something that you see very often. The last time sitting justices were before the Congress testifying for their annual budget was 2019. So almost a decade ago was the last time they were before that. So it's not something you see every day. It's not something you hear them once they become justices, other than like a summer book tour or speaking at a law school. You don't hear from them that often, especially in this context.
14: Yeah, I think we should actually hear from Amy Coney Barrett. And just, this is the real sincerity. Remember, this is people with young kids. These are real human beings. It's easy to kind of write them off as these sort of political figures that kind of exist in some sort of cloud that we don't ever see. Because Will's right, we don't hear from Supreme Court justices. Now we're hearing from more often than we used to. But let's take a listen real quick before we go to break from Justice Barrett.
17: They have required me to, or my children, to think about and see things that children should not have to see or think about. One example is when threats to my life were particularly intense a few years ago around the time of the Dobbs leak. My security detail sent me home with a bulletproof vest, and I carried it into my house, put it into my bedroom, dropped it down on a table, turned around, and my 12-year-old son was standing in the doorway of my bedroom, and he wanted to know what it was and why I had it, and I didn't know how to respond because maybe I lack imagination, but I didn't expect that performing this service was going to put me in the position of explaining to my children what a bulletproof vest was and why I had to wear one.
14: And this is the reality that they're dealing with, that all elected officials, all political leaders, and honestly, a lot of us are just dealing with, sadly, as American citizens right now, especially those who speak out and have their opinions known to a national audience. And you'd be surprised even what's happened to people that are sitting in this studio. You gotta change that. Folks, phone lines are open, 1-800-684-3110. Hey, Jordan's gonna join us in the next segment. We'll be right back.
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14: Welcome back to Secular. 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President Trump right now is also meeting with the Iraqi Prime Minister at the White House. So if there's anything worth note, we have a team watching that. We'll break in if we need to. My brother Jordan is joining us from Washington, D.C. First, we've got to say and let him know in the chat, happy birthday. Welcome.
20: Thank you. Thank you much. We won't disclose the age because after walking around Capitol Hill with some of the meetings this morning, when you're talking to the younger, you used to be the younger guys on the Hill working, you realize you're different way of life.
16: You're not staffer age anymore. We can say that.
20: No, that's definitely not staffer age. And I was just talking to one of our attorneys, not junior attorneys anymore.
16: There we go. Jordan, you're on Capitol Hill. We're actually talking about today as well the security that the Supreme Court Justices Elena Kagan and Amy Coney Barrett are actually testifying before the Supreme Court today for security increase. And I think it's pertinent to talk about this. You're there. We've seen the security threats even against those Antifa members, the terrorist members that were arrested, that were trying to attack the UFC event. We've seen security for our nation's capital and every branch of government be something that's heightened, a heightened threat. You're there in D.C. We know that the crime rate in D.C. has actually gotten under control in a way that we haven't seen in decades there, but the threat to our institutions seems like it's at an all-time high. And I want to give you a moment to speak about this, even as we see this unusual, it doesn't happen often, last time was 2019, that justices go before the Appropriations Committee asking for, in this case, more money to keep them safe.
20: Yeah, I was actually in a meeting with Senator Hagerty's, who's up on this broadcast a lot, but his chief of staff and a couple of staffers, and it caught the corner of my eye because I saw Elena Kagan, Justice Kagan, testifying, and I was like, this is not like replaying a video unless we're talking about a judicial nomination. It somehow happened in this crazy last 48 hours. And you look at it, it's very rare to see because, again, you don't have the court broadcasting any kind of back and forth ever before when it comes to the visuals. You get the audio, but it's also interesting to see them on the other side of the room, if you will, sitting back down, you know, having to answer questions instead of being the person who does ask questions. I know Senator Hagerty is going to have an opportunity this afternoon as well to be a part of that questioning. And I think there's a lot of bipartisan support. Our office is behind the U.S. Supreme Court and right catty corner to the first the Senate office building in Russell. And so there's already a lot of security right here because this is the street justices or their vehicles come down to park. And so now, anytime that the court is in session at all, which means the justices are there, this street is blocked for vehicles. We can walk. You can walk down the street, but there are the armed guys come out, not just with handguns, but also sometimes you'll see machine guns, big presence when they know there's a big case either being argued or that is possibly the decisions coming out. And so on a regular basis, you've got right now, which has been about 2 blocks or 2.5 block radius, is now expanding down Second Street. So if you were to take a right out of our office, it used to kind of stop right at that intersection for folks who may have seen our office before in DC, where at that catty corner. It now goes, for you guys, for who I know have been there a lot, Logan and Will, it now goes blocks further. So I think that tells us right there that what could be done quickly enough because of the amount of security threats the court is facing. And I think that you're hearing that today from, again, the justices. And when we talk about the wise use of resources and the intimidation tactics, we want to make sure justices of the U.S. Supreme Court feel safe, that they can't be intimidated by groups for either ideological reasons or just because they happen to be a Supreme Court justices. And we live in an age where, even though, guys, you know, you don't see much this visual. You'll see sometimes them doing lectures and things like that, but not this kind of a visual. We're living in a day and age where you can't hide behind the building anymore. And so with that being said, I think, again, I kind of, in Washington, where we are and what we do, as long as it's smart and it's things that have already shown in the past to work, that it's a good place to invest resources, not just because our office is right here, not just for the justices, but for all of the American people who visit Washington, D.C. in our nation's capital. Maybe they do it once or twice in their, you know, in their life, to feel like they are safe when they are taking tours and going to the most important places that our federal government is associated with. So it's not just for the justices, it's for all that staff. You know, they've got people that behind us, they've got a parking lot, and you know, people are working 24/7. These are huge government buildings. So from everybody down to the janitor on up to the justice themselves, you want them to be safe. And then you also want a law enforcement on the Hill, the Capitol Hill police, to be able to focus on their job, which is different than the Supreme Court police's job. They work together, but they have a different client, if you will, where they're focused on protecting. So yes, I mean, it is serious in Washington. You guys have seen the talk about the what's happening potentially from the White House. That's something that can also probably be more temporary, but that they're just nonstop threats. I think that's as far as I can go with communication I've had, but the threats do not stop. And out of just, you know, maybe it doesn't mean that they're all credible, but we've seen in the past there are people that will act or try to act against these justices.
16: Jordan, I think one of the other issues here, and this is something we're going to get on later in the broadcast, and I know you've got meetings you're about to head back out to. We're grateful you could hop in, literally, and thanks to our team to get everything in our studio in D.C. turned on real quick, have Jordan in. But here's another issue, and this is what I see as the broader issue. These threats, I think, are the unfortunate symptoms of what is happening at a broader level in our country. We saw first in 2016 and then 2024, the way that the left said President Trump is an illegitimate president. So they delegitimize the executive. And what do we see? We see violent threats. We see people that feel like the only thing they can do is use violence to try and stop the executive. We saw then through the Supreme Court, illegitimate court, pack the court. You see that symptom again. You see them having these threats against the members of the court. Now what we're hearing, and we're going to get into this more, Jordan, the DSA, who has all these candidates that are now going to be in Congress because they've won in safe blue seats, their primaries, they're calling to abolish the Senate. And I know you are meeting with senators, but they think it's an illegitimate thing because of the very reason the founders created the Senate.
14: The whole
16: to have
14: the
16: equal,
14: whole Senate.
16: Yeah, the entire Senate, all 100 seats,
14: the idea
16: every state,
14: of it.
16: The concept of having equal representation from states based off not just a direct population representation like the House, they want to get rid of it. So obviously very difficult, if constitutional at all, to amend it out, but that's their goal. And I'm not as concerned about them getting rid of it in on paper as much as the threat to the very people that you're having meetings with, because they're delegitimizing now the third branch of government in the legislative branch. Jordan, it's shocking and also dangerous.
20: I would love to know if Bernie Sanders is a self-hating socialist enough that he would support getting rid of his really, I think, the only job he's had, which is in politics as an elected official, maybe some part-time work as a professor when he was much younger. But, again, Will, it is rhetoric, right? It comes down to the idea of they've been demonized. The left was really, they took that mantle on. On the right, we would disagree with decisions by justices and by the Supreme Court, but we'd never made it personal and or call these calls for violence and again to make it difficult for the police to do their job of just trying to keep people safe. And so again, the whirlwind that we've heard, you know, with Senator Schumer, and I think it just reminds us all that the rhetoric that has been being used in Washington that is most dangerous emanates from the left. And as you said, Will, it's the radical left, and they are being normalized by becoming members of Congress in the House of Representatives. And so their rhetoric is becoming normalized. So I am glad to see Justice Kagan there as well to make it clear to everyone that this is not some partisan move, while at the same time understanding that much of the rhetoric is coming out of the left, especially the rhetoric that takes it past just "I fundamentally disagree." And then, of course, that this abolished the Senate. I mean, yes, the Constitution can be amended, but here's the thing. It's interesting for those socialists. What the Senate does is to make sure that states with smaller populations still have full representation in Congress, because they're not going to get that in the House. And so they've got to work together, the House and the Senate. But really, that's so that they are representing all of us equally.
14: All right. Well, thank you, Jordan, for joining us. I know you got a lot of work to do. We appreciate it. Phone lines are open, and happy birthday. Phone lines are open at 1-800-684-3110. Let's hear from you about this. Also, we are right smack in the middle of our ACLJ Liberty Drive. 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They're matched by incredible ACLJ supporters and champions. We're going to take your phone calls when we get back. 1-800-684-3110.
1: 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But even with the many historic wins we've achieved, the battle is far from over. The attacks on our constitutionally protected rights persist. Countless unborn babies remain in jeopardy, and across the globe, innocent Christians are being targeted and killed across this country and around the world. 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
14: Welcome back to Sekulow. Phone lines are open. We have a lot of calls coming in. 1-800-684-3110. Of course, talking about the security and safety of the Supreme Court justices as they were testifying today to try to get the budget upped due to ongoing threats. And we can kind of trace back. I mean, look, Supreme Court justices in modern day have always been a little bit of celebrities. We obviously in the 80s and 90s, there was people that we all knew of. We knew their, at least their names, their faces, but maybe they weren't as regularly a part of the mainstream media, or maybe they weren't targets of attacks. They were maybe targets within their own political parties, or if you watched CNN, if you watched the news, you knew about these people. The difference was, and a lot of it, you know, goes back to the Dobbs decision. We can flash back to even someone like Senator Schumer, who started to inflame the rhetoric. We know this has been an issue with the right and the left over the last decade or so, where it went beyond politics and started becoming very personal. And like Jordan said, if you live in a modern day, you live in a modern society where finding out where someone lives is not exactly the hardest thing in the world, especially when those people are public figures and Supreme Court justices. And you have Supreme Court justices like Amy Coney Barrett, or Brett Kavanaugh or whoever it may be who have come under real threats from people who are crazy, who have been inflamed by their political leaders. So let's flash back before we take this call. Let's flash back to Senator Schumer, you know, back when the Dobbs decision was leaked.
0: I want to tell you, Gorsuch, I want to tell you, Kavanaugh, you have released the whirlwind and you will pay the price. You won't know what hit you if you go forward with these awful decisions.
14: Again, threatening Supreme Court justices from our elected officials. We have some calls coming in about that. I want to go to Martin in North Carolina, who's an ACLJ champion and someone that gives on a monthly basis or automatically a membership, which is great. And I always like to give them, you know, first bite of the apple here. They're always able to get on the air quicker. Martin, go ahead.
2: Thank you, sir. It's glad that you all are at the helm and you hit on it. Jordan hit on it, too. It's a two-phase thing that I'm going to touch on. Exactly what you just said. I'm a firm believer in freedom of speech. And I'm glad we have it, but like you just said, George, Logan, is that it becomes inflammatory, and I would really, I don't know how to do it, like to see some sort of way of holding these things in check. It's almost treasonous with that kind of rhetoric, with the leaks that are going on, with the Dobbs decision, Schumer and Comey leaking, and even this last week and a half, 2 weeks, the leak that came through the news media about the assassination attack. Something, there's got to be something to hold people accountable so that we can move on and do things decent and in order, as they say, and not have these inflaming arguments and rhetoric and things of that nature continue to fan the flames to do, like you said, the crazy people out there that are going to do stuff.
14: Martin, you can hear real, and I hate to say this, you can hear real fear in the voices of these Supreme Court justices who are out there testifying for Congress, asking for more money for how their security to be raised. Let's hear, this is Bite 2, let's hear from Amy Coney Barrett again, talking about something that's just happened to her in the last few weeks.
17: It's also been reported in the news that roughly 6 weeks ago, I was the victim of a swatting incident. At that point, one of my teenage sons opened the door to go out with friends and saw in our street, it was full of police cars, who had responded to a false report of gunshots and raised voices in my home. I was very, very grateful that I had Supreme Court police outside my home because they were able to stop and meet with and explain to the county police that it had been a false alarm. And so the police did not actually attempt to enter our home.
14: I understand that in many occasions, and this has happened directly, by the way, to people again sitting in this room, where you have people who feel justified in making your life miserable because they disagree with maybe your political point of view. Or maybe it's a little bit different because they're the ones who are, you know, they are deciding the law of the land here. And if you have political leaders saying, unleash the whirlwind, we are going to go after you, you're not going to know what's going to hit you. Yeah, Senator Schumer may be living in a old school mentality going, well, I don't mean physically, and that's not what I meant by there. But we don't live in that world anymore. We live in the world where every word is scrutinized, where everything is justified. And sadly, we have now seen that rhetoric raise up, not just to a Supreme Court justice, but we've seen it across the board, not even just for political opponents or people that are in the political sphere. Basically, if you're willing to have a voice, you have to be willing to take real security protocol because your life may be at risk.
16: Well, and once again, I think the positioning of this before the Congress today, it was Elena Kagan, an Obama appointee, yeah, and Justice Barrett, a Trump appointee. It was two different justices from two different eras. It also, Elena Kagan opened her remarks talking about the Senator Graham, who just passed away because of how he engaged with talking to someone that he didn't agree with. And that's one of the things he caught flack for, was he would interview, he was on the Judiciary Committee, actually was the chairman of the Judiciary Committee at the time of his passing, but he would get flack for voting for nominees that were judges Democratic from the other side. And she pointed out, she goes, it's rare these days. It used to be justices got 100 or 99 votes to sail through. What she was trying to point out is that one, disarm the committee a little bit and say, hey, we're here. Obviously, it's a Republican-led committee at this time. And they were there for a specific reason. Now, people, there was one congressman from Wisconsin that was trying to make it about the shadow docket. They're asking for security, and they're obviously they have their prerogative and they can do what they want with their time, especially when they don't get to speak to the justices very often. But trying to, in some ways, use the rhetoric that people have been using to delegitimize the court itself by saying, you took a lot of things on the shadow docket, you made a lot of these decisions, to which Justice Barrett said, yeah, we're the court. If it comes before us during, when we're out of session and it's a stay grant request, we have to dispose of it. We have to do either grant or not. That's how that works. But they, even in their questioning, when they're talking about security for their families and themselves, there were Democrats trying to go after something that has been a Democrat talking point and a media talking point this entire year. I also, to Martin's point, the rhetoric of Chuck Schumer was very bad. But it's not only isolated to people on the left.
4: Of course not.
16: I mean, even the dehumanizing language that we see when people say demon rats or these cute names or they're all demons, that's a dehumanizing thing. Now, we may disagree with, and a lot of their policies may be anti-human or
4: it
16: evil,
4: the
16: way that they are so pro-choice, those things. But it doesn't mean that you strip their humanity or them being created in the image of God from them and try to find a way to work towards a more perfect union.
4: When we get back, I want to actually play the bite that Justice Kagan spoke about Senator Graham, because, again, maybe that little glimmer of hope that we can get back to that kind of place. And, again, the fact that we're talking about who is uniting us, it feels like the most unlikely case, sadly, would have been the passing of Lindsey Graham, someone who was very controversial and very polarizing for a lot of people. But what you've been able to see is that it was old school Washington, D.C. in the way that you worked with people and actually could get things done. Maybe we need to get back to that. Speaking of getting things done, it is our Liberty Drive. Be a part of the ACLJ team today at aclj.org. Scan that QR code. We'll be back in just a minute. 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
6: President Trump says military strikes against Iran will continue, telling Fox News Iran has a lot of fight in them, but their military's been significantly degraded, he says, and that the only way to negotiate with Iran is through strength. He threatens the U.S. may start to hit bridges and power plants in the country if Iran doesn't start serious negotiations. Reports say ICE agents will end most vehicle stops for the foreseeable future. This after two deadly shootings involving ICE agents in the last week. A 26-year-old man from Colombia was shot and killed by an ICE agent in Maine Monday. That just days after a Mexican immigrant was fatally shot during a traffic stop in Houston. In both cases, officials said the men killed were not the intended targets. Lindsey Graham's sister's been sworn in to fill his South Carolina U.S. Senate seat following his sudden passing last Saturday. A ceremony swearing in Darlene Graham took place on the Senate floor Tuesday afternoon. The late Republican senator's sister will serve in the role through January. I'm Scott Carr.
22: It's a very slow traffic on westbound I-70 at Quebec. There is an accident there. The two center lanes are blocked and the right shoulder is blocked there as well. So it's going to be considerable delays. About a 10-minute slowdown going through there. Traffic backing up to Havana. Also, I-76 eastbound at 74th Avenue. There's still that crash in the right lane there. That's causing slowing all the way back past I-270. With traffic, I'm Jeffrey Dalle.
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16: Our Denver area forecast tonight, we're keeping those skies mostly clear, and afternoon breezy winds will drop off once again to about 5 to 10 miles an hour. Overnight lows in the mid-60s, and we do it all again Wednesday, Thursday, and Friday. Sunny skies and dry to round out the work week. Hot temps in the mid-90s, lows middle and upper 60s with occasional afternoon breezy winds. Weekend going to still be around the middle and upper 90s. We may have a chance for some showers and thunderstorms later in the weekend. I'm Day Weather Meteorologist Don Watzel.
3: Current temperature,
7: 89 degrees.
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15: Keeping you informed and engaged, now more than ever. 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
14: First half hour flew by. Now we have the second half hour. Phone lines are open. Got a couple lines still open at 1-800-684-3110. Talking about right now, Supreme Court justices who are testifying, they're going to testify even a little bit later, in front of Congress today, talking about their own safety security, trying to get more security protocol put in place, their budget raised. At the same time, we also have sort of this inflamed rhetoric, including the push from the Democrat Socialists to abolish, remove, end the Senate. We're going to talk about that a little bit later on the show. But with that rhetoric that we know has gotten out of hand, I did want to open this half hour, and I said I was going to, with Supreme Court Justice Kagan, who opened her remarks, again, they're going out there saying they need more budget. They need a bigger budget because here's the real issues they're dealing with. And I believe they're completely legitimate and they deserve it. That being said, she decided to open it with a tribute to Senator Graham. And I think, again, if we could get back to this place where you can have Elena Kagan, a very liberal justice of the United States Supreme Court, saying good things about a very Republican senator who has passed away, then maybe there is a path back to sanity. So let's hear from Supreme Court Justice Kagan from just a moment ago.
26: And I still more vividly remember the conversations that we had at my hearing itself. In the last day or so, many people have talked about how funny Senator Graham was. I think Al Franken said he was the funniest man in the Senate. But what I remember about that hearing was that somehow Senator Graham made me look funny, which is a harder thing entirely, by asking me what I had done on Christmas the following year. And I'll skip the back and forth, but many people said to me afterwards, that exchange with Senator Graham was the moment my confirmation was sealed.
14: Right. He brought humanity to it. Of course, that moment we may remember was when he asked what he was doing on Christmas. She responded, we think it was some sort of political moment. He pushed back and said, no, I'm just asking what you did on Christmas. And she said, well, much like a lot of Jewish families, I was at a Chinese restaurant, got a big laugh. And again, brought us together as human beings. Can we get back there? Can shows like ours exist? And this is something that Will and I have discussed ad nauseum, where we won't say horrible names for people. We won't go after people personally. We'll talk about our disagreements. We'll discuss them with fire. We will discuss them with when we have issues. But can we exist in a world, my hope is that we can, where we can be successful, even as a broadcast, as a legal organization, without making it personal attacks? Where you could still have quote-unquote friends on the other side, where you can actually get things done. Whoa, that'd be a big shocker. Can you actually get work done on Washington, D.C. and around the world when you actually are willing to work with other people, when you're willing to not dehumanize them? And by the way, I'm calling on this for the right and the left. I'm not calling this on one party or another. I'm calling this for all of humanity. Can we get back there? There's a glimmer of hope in that moment. But what do you think? Phone lines are open at 1-800-684-3110. Do you even want to listen to that? Or do you like our show, but you go, you know what? I prefer those other guys. Those other guys who will just say horrible things. Who maybe they're not even telling you the truth. They're just saying what you want to hear. They're just calling people names. And maybe that's what you want because it gets you, you know, all jacked up and excited. But when you actually have a broadcast, you actually have an organization that's willing to tell you the truth, even if you don't want to hear it. Are you willing to support a show like ours? Are you willing to support an organization like ours? That's a challenge to you, and I want to know. 1-800-684-3110. How can we get back there? 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And this is our Liberty Drive. During these special months, we are able to have really incredible opportunity to double your impact. So I encourage you right now, be a part of fighting back, but do it in the way the ACLJ does it, with respect. 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Have your gifts doubled. Phone lines are lighting up, and I want to hear from you. Still got a few open. 1-800-684-3110. 1-800-684-3110. And we'll be right back.
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14: Talked about discussing more was also Democrat Socialists calling for the end of the Senate. Well, I want to give a little brief background of what, when people hear that, they just think that's lunacy. What are we talking about here? And then we're going to take a call related to it.
16: That's right. And I want to be clear. I think this is a pattern now, because we've seen the way that those, the forces and the policies and the ideologies that are against the very core foundations of this country, which I think the Democrat Socialist of America, the party that is behind a lot of these candidates that are running as Democrats, that are behind AOC, that are behind the Bernie Sanders, I think that they are fundamentally at odds with our foundational documents and principles. And when you see the way that they went after the legitimacy of the presidency, and they have tried to knock that down, I mean, there's been an attack on the executive branch politically since the administrative state in Woodrow Wilson decided, you know, we can't really allow people the freedom to have a lot of involvement in this. So we got to set up a way to keep the executive away from the president, even though he is the unitary executive. That's been ongoing. And what do you see? You see, when you delegitimize it to a point, there are crazy people that feel like they have to act, and they do it violently. And then what do you see? You see the attacks on the Supreme Court. It's illegitimate. The shadow docket. They're doing nefarious things. They're in Trump's pocket. Even though most people watching this show would disagree with that, because they're like, why won't they rule every single time the way we want them to?
14: Right.
16: But that, trying to delegitimize the court, the Dobbs decision was really the breaking point. And what do you see? Violence happening against not just the justices, but the entire judiciary, all the way down. And now, what are they going after? They're trying to delegitimize the Senate, something that the founding fathers put in place so that there were a bicameral legislature. You had the ones that are directly proportionally representative to the population of the state, the House of Representatives. And then you have the equal representation branch, where each state gets two senators, no matter the size of the state. They are a check on each other for a reason. Here is what the chairman of the DSA has to say about their goals as the DSA, Bite 7.
3: We just don't see the point of the Senate. Historically, it was meant to serve very wealthy people who owned a lot of land. And that's still a system that we have today, and it's something we would change. We would expand what the House of Representatives does and make it more actually representative of people who live in this country.
5: So would you like to abolish the Senate?
3: That's part of our platform, and we don't think that's extreme. We think it's a change that would help make this country more democratic.
16: Once again, when they say democracy, it's not what you think it means. It's not even what they're saying it means. They are trying to take the checks and balances out of the revolutionary genius system that our founding fathers came up with. The checks and balances, even within the branch of government, even within that bicameral legislature. There is a reason that they set these things forward, and there's a reason that these things have endured. It's because they keep a check on radical extremes, on the way the wind blows. The Senate is frustratingly hard to deal with sometimes, because it serves as a check on the mob rule of the House, just getting to a simple majority. Even the filibuster itself was a practice of trying to keep in check the whims of the people, as they are so fickle sometimes. But we do have a caller calling in line 3. Vicky wants to talk about this. You're on Seculo.
11: Hi, thanks for taking my call.
16: Yes, you're on the air.
11: Yeah, I disagree with you about where the Senate is at right now. Back in 1913, they passed a constitutional law to make the senators be directly elected. They used to be appointed by the state legislatures and governors so that the best interests of the state were represented in the federal government. That doesn't happen anymore because they're elected directly. They're supported by their political parties and all the big money from corporations and big money PACs and whatnot. So to be honest with you, the states are not fairly represented anymore as the founding fathers intended. And that took place when they changed the Constitution back in 1913. And I forget if it was voted upon in Congress or if there was a national election on that.
16: It was a constitutional amendment, which that process requires. And I'm not sure how it was initiated, but if it was initiated in Congress, it took two-thirds majority to get it there. And then it had to be ratified by the number of states that it takes to ratify that. Vicky, also, if you watch this broadcast, this is probably not something you're expecting to hear about today, but also what makes our show a little bit more unique is talking about issues that really directly pertain to the foundations of this country. And what Vicky's referencing is that in the 17th Amendment, Article 1, Section 3 says that the senators are picked by the state legislatures. It was amended, as Vicky pointed out, that in 1913, the 17th Amendment was ratified, and the 17th Amendment says that instead of the state legislatures, that the senators are elected by the people. And so there was a change. Now, in none of our lifetimes have we ever had a Senate that was directly elected by the legislatures instead of the people. Here is, and this is where you can have debate or disagreement and it not turn into ad hominem attacks and things like that, like you see on many places. Vicky's point is that even the founders, by not making them directly represented, was trying to keep it out of it being even more so a check on the direct representation of the people. Now, I think that there's a lot of ways you could look at this. I think in the Reconstruction era and post-Civil War, the authority of the states did diminish quite a bit. So I think that's a little bit of that follows from that, where there was more central authority in the federal government. So that, I think, is one of those consequences of Reconstruction and the Civil War. Whether or not you can litigate that publicly as much as you want, that is a natural outflow of that. As well as, I think the way that state legislatures are constructed even today are very much in line in some ways with how the parties are. Like, the state legislatures are typically pretty in line with how they are nationally voting in those states. So I think that is a point that you could get into extreme nuance on, but I think the difference is you can debate on whether or not you think the 17th Amendment was good versus the way it was in Article 1. The difference is there's still a Senate, and it's still a check on the House of Representatives. It is not completely abolished to let the House of Representatives have free rein in legislating in this country. And I think that is something that you would see dire consequences and just an inability for this country to even function if it were turned into that type of thing. And that's what all of these members of Congress are running on. That is their platform.
14: Yeah. I'm here too.
16: It gets me fired
14: up. Just letting you know.
16: I don't know. Do you have thoughts on the 17th Amendment versus the way it was in Article 1, Section 3? I didn't until about 10 minutes ago.
14: I know. I haven't done my research. I'll be honest. I lost somewhere in that whole thing. I thought it was very interesting, but I have no comment. Phone lines are open at 1-800-684-3110. I want to take Margaret, who's calling in New York, on line 4. That's something I can at least chime in on. Margaret, go ahead.
0: Yes, hi. I just wanted to comment that with everyone getting along, it starts with our president. I voted for Donald Trump 3 times. I'm a conservative Republican. But to hear him calling the Democrats the Democrats, that rhetoric just goes down the line to everyone.
14: I don't disagree with you. I think that this has been a ongoing issue that a lot of people have had to come up with rationalizations for their support of President Trump. Going, you know what, I support a lot of the policies that he says, but I don't like the way he speaks. I think that there's a huge portion of the country that says that. And there's a huge portion of the country, I'll be honest with you, Margaret, that says that, but secretly behind the scenes, they love it. And I think that's sort of the issue that we have. He fired up a base that had felt like they were underrepresented, and I understand that. But there are consequences to those actions. I'm not saying, though, President Trump is alone in this. We've obviously seen it on both sides, and it feels like the violence that gets spurred comes more from one side. If we're just being honest, there are issues, obviously, with people who have been inflamed by President Trump. Certainly, we can historically go back and look at that. But when it comes to things like this, like the violence that is being thrown against Supreme Court justices, or some of the activists that have been speaking out, or with the Charlie Kirk situation, that all feels like it's headed from one side.
16: Well, and I think once again, what we see even on the conservative side is when we've gotten away from policy discussions and policy debates and policy arguments, even passionate arguments, into just ad hominem attacks, because a lot of times people can't actually debate the position or the policy, so they just make ad hominem attacks. They just go after the people making an argument different than them personally. And you're seeing that spread throughout the conservative world as well. And you're seeing that through the conservative media ecosystem, where it is just entire shows based off of going after people, not policy. And what does that do? It goes back to that fact where people then lose faith in the system, because they think every person is inherently evil, and then you can't ever get anything done.
14: And I'll be honest, I put that challenge out there and it's suspiciously silent. I see a lot of the comments come in, a lot of you did not even respond to that. Let me know what you think. 1-800-684-3110. We'll be right back. Last segment, taking all your calls.
1: We've witnessed monumental legal victories, from defending the 14th Amendment and protecting our sacred American right to vote, the overturning of Roe versus Wade, and standing up for the religious liberty of our kids and seniors. But even with the many historic wins we've achieved, the battle is far from over. The attacks on our constitutionally protected rights persist. Countless unborn babies remain in jeopardy, and across the globe, innocent Christians are being targeted and killed across this country and around the world. This fight isn't just the ACLJ's. It's all of ours. It belongs to every American who wants to preserve the values and beliefs on which this nation was founded. 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
14: Last segment of the day. Be a part of the show. Last chance to call in, 1-800-684-3110. If you're on hold, we'll do our best to get to as many of you as possible. If you're on hold for a while, we will certainly get to you. 1-800-684-3110. We're obviously looking at the comments, and Will had a comment he wanted to respond to.
16: Right. And this, I think, goes back to what we were talking about, the ad hominem attacks, going after people rather than policy or even legal opinions in this case. And this is an individual on YouTube said, Justice Barrett's judgment is impaired due to these threats. She just needs to step down. Family comes first before a job. Now, one of the great burdens of liking conservative jurisprudence and legal philosophy is that people think for themselves, not for how the party tells them to think. And so what you end up getting with conservative justices is opinions you don't agree with that in a partisan way, necessarily. Here's what I would challenge anyone who has ever said that Justice Barrett's judgment is impaired due to the threats. Have you read... personally read, not what you read about or read what someone told you or heard what someone told you. Have you read opinions authored by her or signed onto by her? Because you can't read them and think that she's making it up or her judgment's impaired. She's writing a judgment that is normally very rational, thought through, and you may still disagree with the outcome. But you can't say that this is not a very serious person that sits on the Supreme Court of the United States. And when I see that, it frustrates me to a deep level, because I think that even the let's take the birthright citizenship case that was authored by the Chief Justice, I would wager most of the people criticizing it in the wake of it did. Now, everybody be like, I did. OK, that's fine. Most of the people that criticized it and said it's the end of the republic, because I saw all those comments that day. I was here by myself saying the end of the republic.
14: Why are you throwing shade at me, Will?
16: Well, you weren't here. You didn't have to read the comments. I was giving you a pass. Have not read the opinion. I did. I know people very close that work with me that had not read the opinion. And I'm looking at you, Tim. When we look at this and you see even the Chief Justice, it's rooted in history. It's rooted in law. It's not what you think. You may disagree with it, but it's nothing that day changed or was made up or conjured up in a way that is like their judgment's impaired. They're being blackmailed. That's what you read in conservative media. It's disgusting.
14: You know what, Will? I think we inflamed a lot of comments, because a lot of people are saying all the words we thought we said maybe we shouldn't be saying. I think you're proving our point here. I want to take some calls right now, because a lot of you are calling in, and some of you have been hold for a while. We only got 6 minutes left. Let's go to D in California, line two. Go ahead, D.
2: Yeah, I had several comments regarding, like, it's concerning that with this threat our Supreme Court justices as well as the actual attempt on one. And I, especially Amy Panabera, you know, she's got a young family, yep. and I think they're crossing the line when they show up at her home threatening and all that. And also, even though I don't agree with Robert F. K. Jr. when he was running for president, with his family history, if anybody deserves Secret Service protection, he did, and yet they denied him that. Yep. So.
14: Well, thank you for calling. I appreciate that. I think a lot of people do feel that way and feel that, you know, even if you disagree with the politics of this, you see a conservative justice, you see a liberal justice out there saying that this is their time, to really hopefully up that. We need to protect a lot of people, by the way. We got to lower the rhetoric to even start there. But yeah, I agree with you, D. Let's continue on. Let's pop over to Sean, who's calling in Florida.

0: Yeah, guys. I'll preface it with this. Two words. Original intent. I'm sorry, Amy Comey Barrett did not come down. I read it, and it doesn't come down on original intent. But I want to say this on the First Amendment rights. I would never even fathom going to a Supreme Court justice's home and protesting. But we as citizens, we have to watch this slippery slope. Where does it come into where if we're not using threatening language, but we're being very inflammatory? Or do we have to worry about our own safety as citizens because we're using our First Amendment rights?
1: Look, I think that someone called in and said that maybe we should be going after Schumer, and that does. We said we don't really agree with legally, and we don't agree with that necessarily, but we do say, look, but what there are consequences here. We need to do better as human beings. That doesn't mean necessarily we need to legislate that or criminally go after somebody. And I look, Doug, that's a concern. You're the kind of person saying, look, I would never go in front of a Supreme Court justice. I'm not concerned with you. I'm concerned with the people that do that. Not that just disagree with someone's politics or disagree with their decision. The people who are taking away, they feel justified in creating violence. But I appreciate you calling. Let's try to get a couple more calls in before we wrap up. Let's go to Rich in New York. Rich, go ahead. Will's favorite topic.
2: Yeah, I didn't give my location. I was wondering how he knew. But anyway, I would like to affirm what that lady said about the original intent of the Senate. But for different reasons, the Senate no longer is a check on expansive national power, in my view, and it's no longer a check for the states against that and on executive power. And because you know the influence that the president now has over the Senate and who serves there, if they were appointed by the legislatures, they would have some sort of insulation and they would be responding directly to their state's needs. Plus, because they confirm the justices on the courts, I would hazard to guess that an analysis would show that federal power has accumulated because there are no senators appointed by the states to challenge the nominees about states' rights. And so I think we ought to go back. I think the founders were correct, and this progressive, the 17th Amendment was a progressive thing.
1: Rich, I am only cutting you off because we have 1 minute left in the show. Hey, April, unfortunately, I'm not going to be able to get to you today. I appreciate her advice. Her comment was more she likes President Trump because he's authentic. He speaks his mind. He says those kind of things. Look, clearly that resonated with a very large portion of the world, so, or the country. So trust me, I don't disagree or find that to be shocking. A lot of people feel that way. But I appreciate you, April, for calling. Unfortunately, we're just not able to get to you. That's going to wrap up the show today. Will, you got anything to say about the 17th Amendment?
3: I would just say what I agree with both those callers are is that we don't need to abolish the Senate. Let's start there, and then we can deal with other issues as well.
1: All right. We'll be back tomorrow. 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
8: President Trump says military strikes on Iran will continue until he says it's enough. Trump tells Fox News today the only way to negotiate with Iran is through strength and threatened that the U.S. would hit bridges and power plants if Iran does not negotiate.
9: And they have fight. You know, it's like a great boxer. You think you have him beat, and then all of a sudden he comes back and he gives you a shot. Next week it gets really bad for them because next week comes the power plants. Next week comes the bridges.
8: This as the U.S. has reimposed a naval blockade of the Strait of Hormuz and launched strikes against Iran for the fourth straight day. ICE agents are being told to pause most vehicle stops for the foreseeable future. That's according to several reports citing federal sources. And after two deadly shootings involving agents in less than a week, a 26-year-old man from Colombia was shot and killed by ICE agents in Maine Monday after officials said he allegedly drove a vehicle in the direction of an agent. And that happened just days after a Mexican immigrant was fatally shot during a traffic stop in Houston. Officials say in both instances, neither men killed were the intended target.

0: Dangerous heat waves return to the Northeast and the Mid-Atlantic. Forecasters say millions across the region are expected to see temperatures approaching triple digits along the I-95 corridor through Friday. Heat advisories are issued in Boston, New York City, Buffalo, New York, and Philadelphia. This coming a little more than a week after a deadly, record-setting July 4th heat wave hit the region. Senator Lindsey Graham's sister's been sworn in now to fill his South Carolina Senate seat after his unexpected death last weekend. There was a ceremony on the Senate floor this afternoon for Darlene Graham. The governor of South Carolina, Henry McMaster, announced Monday the late Republican senator's sister would serve in the role through the term's end in January. I'm Scott Carr.
1: Our Denver area forecast tonight, we're keeping those skies mostly clear, and afternoon breezy winds will drop off once again to about 5 to 10 miles an hour. Overnight lows in the mid-60s, and we do it all again Wednesday, Thursday, and Friday. Sunny skies and dry to round out the work week. Hot temps in the mid-90s, lows middle and upper 60s with occasional afternoon breezy winds. Weekend going to still be around the middle and upper 90s. We may have a chance for some showers and thunderstorms later in the weekend. I'm Day Weather Meteorologist Don Watzel.
2: Current temperature.
3: 89 degrees.
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0: here. Our number, 877-381-3811, 877-381-3811. Well, the infiltration of America by Islamists and jihadis is really in full force, and I just don't see anything happening to fight this. I hear a lot of talk. I'm not seeing a lot of action. If the Democrats take the House, you will see no action whatsoever. And these people are getting a foothold in our country in a big way. You look at Mamdani's father and mother, communist Islamist from Uganda, his mother, a documentarian, funded by Qatar, the father, a Columbia University tenured faculty member where he pushes his radical Marxism and Islamism. And now we find out that the candidate for the Democrat nomination for the Senate in Michigan, his father, I should say father-in-law, is a top donor to his PAC, is among the top leaders of the Muslim Brotherhood linked to terror funding in our country. I mean, this isn't even under the covers anymore. Thank you, Washington Free Beacon, one of the great sites out there. Abdul al-Sayed's father-in-law, this is the guy running for the Democrat nomination for the United States Senate. A top donor to al-Sayed's super PAC is among top leaders of the Muslim Brotherhood organization. You understand, the Muslim Brotherhood comes out of Egypt. It's responsible for the assassination of Anwar Sadat. It's responsible for breeding al-Qaeda, ISIS, Hamas, Islamic Jihad. It is the mothership. And that mothership is funded by Qatar. That mothership is funded by our friends in Turkey, who we're going to give F-35s to unless Congress stops it. Well, you want to hear the story? Abdul al-Sayed's father-in-law, the guy running for the Senate nomination for the Democrats, a top donor to a super PAC supporting the left-wing Michigan Senate hopeful, is among the top leaders of an Islamic organization identified by the federal government as a public-facing group for the Muslim Brotherhood, a Washington Free Beacon review found. And I'm going to salute the Free Beacon. They're fantastic. As part of his role with the Islamic Society of North America, ISNA, which the federal government linked to the financing of Hamas, Tayyib Yakaku, that's right, contributes at least $5,000 to the organization annually. Chukaku has served on the 20-member founding committee of the ISNA since at least 2007, according to the organization's magazine, Islamic Horizons. And has been a member of the group, quote, for a long time. Cannot recall when I joined, according to Zukaku's online biography. Federal prosecutors identified the organization as an unindicted co-conspirator in the landmark 2007 terrorist financing case, USA versus Holy Land Foundation, which culminated in the conviction of the foundation's founders for funneling $12 million to Hamas. They also identified the ISNA, the INSA, again, the Islamic Society of North America, as one of eight entities, quote, who are and or were members of the U.S. Muslim Brotherhood, the mothership. So now this candidate in Michigan is tied to these terror front groups. And they're more than front groups. They're terror organizations. The Holy Land Foundation trial back in 2007. Lorenzo Vedino, the director of the program on extremism at George Washington University, said ISNA, quote, was historically, no question, an organization created by the Muslim Brotherhood and fellow travelers from the Indian subcontinent is basically the Islamist organization in America. He noted that Tayyib was involved with the group when they were putting out some really nasty stuff. This is the father-in-law for the candidate who wants to be the Democrat nominee for the Senate in Michigan. to be on the founding committee. This is the elders of the organization, Vedino told the Free Beacon. Jukaku also served as president, ready for this, of the Council on American Islamic Relations, CARE, who I've told you for decades is a Hamas front group. Their Michigan chapter from 2005 to 2010, according to the group's IRS disclosures. CARE was also named as an unindicted co-conspirator in the Holy Land Foundation trial and included on a list of groups who are or are were members of the U.S. Muslim Brotherhood's Palestine Committee and or its organization. It's a similar but separate distinction from the ISNA's Muslim Brotherhood affiliation. Vedino said it was unsurprising that Tayyib is also involved with CARE. He said this is kind of a pattern, he told the Free Beacon. To some degree, it's a good old boys network. And so if you're on the board committee in ISNA, chances are you belong to your local CARE chapter. Chances are you sit on the board of another charity that is part of the network. That's how it works. How many more jihadis are we going to send to Congress? I asked the Democrat Party. If you're a Democrat, if you're a Democrat union member, if you're a Democrat blue-collar worker, if you're a Democrat cop or firefighter, if you're a Democrat assembly line worker or a trucker, how can you put up with this? How can you put up with this? Federal prosecutors first charged the Holy Land Foundation, once the largest Muslim charity in the United States, with money laundering and providing material support to terrorist organizations in 2024. The government said the foundation was created for the purpose, I'm quoting, of providing financial and material support to Hamas. And, of course, they funneled more than $12 million to the terror group through affiliated committees and organizations. So both the ISNA and CARE, these Muslim groups, were named as unindicted co-conspirators, and though they challenged the label, a federal judge ruled in July 2029. Jukaku served both the ISNA's founding committee and as president of CARE Michigan, that the Department of Justice had provided, quote, ample evidence, unquote, linking them to Hamas. The Holy Land Foundation raised money for Hamas, for example, using a joint bank account with the ISNA, which deposited checks into the account. They were often made payable to the Palestinian Mujahideen, the original name of the Hamas military wing. Lots of names, but the same goal. The ruling also cited a 1991 memo from the Shura Council of the Muslim Brotherhood, an international Sunni Islamist group that has spawned numerous armed jihadist organizations, including Hamas, that described ISNA as a member group. The council stated in the memo that its work in the United States was, quote, a kind of grand jihad in eliminating and destroying the Western civilization from within and sabotaging its miserable house by their hands and the hands of the believers so that it is eliminated and God's religion is made victorious over all other religions. This is in the United States of America. These councils, these brotherhoods, these international organizations are right here in our country with these terrorist-supporting jihadis. And they are free to operate. They're on the move. They're bringing other people into our country. And our politicians aren't doing crap. The trial did not push Jukaku to distance himself from the ISNA or CARE in 2010. He was photographed alongside CARE Executive Director Nihad Awad, who said he was happy to see Hamas break the siege on October 7, 2023 at CARE Michigan annual banquet. Jukaku is also a top donor to a super PAC supporting al-Sayed's candidacy, the Fighting for Michigan PAC. He's given the PAC $200,000, nearly half of the nearly half a million it has raised as of March 31. Been obvious since the 1970s that the Muslim Students Association and ISNA have been strongly tied to extreme fringes of the Democrat Party, said Andrew McCarthy, a former federal prosecutor who led the prosecution of the blind sheik. As its father-in-law pours money into broader campaign efforts, Al Sayed is campaigning on pushing money out of politics, a slogan featured on yard signs supporting his campaign. He has singled out spending from pro-Israel groups like the American Israel Public Affairs Committee, AIPAC, which he accused of working to buy off the government to make sure that our money is sent abroad to kill other people. Simultaneously, the Fighting for Michigan PAC, armed with generous contributions from Chukwu, is spending big, big to help Al-Sayed secure the Democratic nomination over his primary opponent, Congresswoman Haley Stevens. So is the American Priorities PAC. Well, what's that? It's a newly created anti-Israel group that aims to counter AIPAC spending and has vowed to do whatever it takes to help Sayed get the nomination. Stevens took aim at the contradiction during last week's primary debate. She said he's great at covering up that his father-in-law is running his PAC that's spending millions of dollars for him. Abdul, you talk about getting money out of politics and putting money in people's pockets, but who's putting money in your pocket? What are you hiding? Al-Sayed's campaign did not respond to requests for comment. ISNA and Tayyib did not respond to requests for comment. Tayyib is a kidney doctor born in India, went to medical school there before undergoing his medical training in the United States. How the hell did he get here? And why isn't he kicked out? He has said that he and his family spent the formative years of our lives as Muslims working the ISNA, which is this radical jihadi group. Al-Sayed appears to share his father-in-law's sympathies for Islamist figures and organizations. He has rallied alongside Palestinian terror sympathizers on the left, most notably the anti-American streamer Hassan Piker, who has said America deserved 9/11. One of his former campaign staffers, Dearborn, Michigan native Mareem Atta, was indicted in June for allegedly engaging in a coordinated campaign to threaten Jewish officials, businesses, and groups at the University of Michigan. Al-Sayed himself has been hesitant to criticize terrorists and a concern that doing so could alienate left-wing voters. In March, he privately told staffers that he wanted to avoid discussing slain Iranian leader Ali Khamenei because many of his potential supporters were sad about Khamenei's death, as the Free Beacon reported. I also want to remind you guys, he said, there's a lot of people in Dearborn who are sad today, referencing heavily Democratic city that boasts the largest Muslim population per capita in America. So, like, I just don't want to comment on Khamenei at all. Like, I don't think it's worth even touching that. God forbid if this guy becomes a United States senator. You understand the lieutenant governor of Virginia is a jihadi. You understand that there are now new members of the House who are going to be jihadis and Marxists. It's unbelievable. Absolutely unbelievable. How these people get into our country. They secrete themselves into our system. They get nominated by the Democrat Party. By the way, the Republicans aren't nominating anybody like this. In fact, Zudi Jasser is the anti-jihadi, the anti-Islamist. He barely gets any attention from Republicans. He barely gets any support. He should. This is what's going on in your country, America. Mayor of New York City, the mayor of Paterson, New Jersey, the mayor of Dearborn, Michigan, and other mayors. Members of the House of Representatives now, soon to be more. Now a man who wants to be senator. I'll be right back.
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3: Andy Ortiz, when I lost my mom, she was only 46. And I lost my dad to cancer. It was the worst pain I ever felt. It made me think, what will happen with the people I love when my time is up? That's why I have life insurance. 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
0: Yeah, I'm back. banging the pots and pans here. I'm sounding the alarm. As much as I know how, hopefully there's people listening out there who are elected to office. I don't know how much more I can keep raising the bar here because it's very, very frightening what's taking place in this country. And as I've said to you before, many times before, they're taking advantage of our liberty. They're taking advantage of our constitutional system. They're taking advantage of our immigration system, our due process system. They're taking advantage of all these left-wing judges that we have. And they're exploiting us. And they are conquering us, town by town. And they're listening to me now, and they're smiling ear to ear. Because they know I know. And they know I play their clips. So it's abundantly clear that it's not just Mark speaking. Our country's being conquered. You can only move so much to red states. It's happening in red states. Look at Texas. Republican governor, Republican statewide office holders there. You got Republican legislature. What the hell are they doing? I don't know. They don't know. Whatever they're doing, it's not enough. Philadelphia, where I was born, the cradle of liberty. You wouldn't know it. You wouldn't know. It looks like Mogadishu there. I'll be right back.
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2: 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Update.
15: ICE agents are being told to pause vehicle stops for the time being after two deadly shootings involving agents in less than a week. A 26-year-old man from Colombia was killed in Maine by ICE agents yesterday after officials claim he allegedly drove in the direction of an agent. That after a Mexican immigrant was fatally shot during a traffic stop in Houston. President Trump says military strikes on Iran will continue until he says it's enough, telling Fox News their military's been significantly degraded.
16: The only way you can negotiate with these people is through strength, and the only strength is military strength.
15: This after the U.S. reimposed a naval blockade of the Strait of Hormuz. Victims of Jeffrey Epstein are urging senators to vote no on Todd Blanche for Attorney General. A group that works to combat human trafficking, World Without Exploitation, shares a video on social media with Epstein victims, calling on lawmakers to vote against Blanche's nomination to lead the Department of Justice. Blanche is set to appear before the Senate Judiciary Committee this week for consideration of his nomination. I'm Scott Carr.
17: Our Denver area forecast tonight, we're keeping those skies mostly clear, and afternoon breezy winds will drop off once again to about 5 to 10 miles an hour. Overnight lows in the mid-60s, and we do it all again Wednesday, Thursday, and Friday. Sunny skies and dry to round out the work week. Hot temps in the mid-90s, lows middle and upper 60s with occasional afternoon breezy winds. Weekend going to still be around the middle and upper 90s. We may have a chance for some showers and thunderstorms later in the weekend. I'm Day Weather Meteorologist on Watsell.
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0: I hate to cite media, but here we are. Sean James. Remember this guy, Jack Smith? The loathsome rogue prosecutor? He's a dirty prosecutor. This guy abused his office. He did things that no prosecutor would do if they were worth their salt. GOP lawmakers fume after revelation that Jack Smith covertly read texts from Trump administration and dozens of lawmakers. A blatant abuse of power. This is breaking now. Republican lawmakers skewered Jack Smith, after it was revealed the former special counsel read text messages from dozens of Congress members and officials from President Donald Trump's first administration, contradicting testimony he gave last year. Well, they ought to bring him up on perjury, and they ought to charge him and throw his fat ass in prison. Senator Chuck Grassley and Senator Ron Johnson published the documents on Tuesday. After receiving them from the Justice Department, the files showed Smith read messages from 44 lawmakers, including Grassley, Tom Cotton, Senator Susan Collins, on the GOP side, and a number of Trump officials between October 2020 and December 2021, the day Trump's first term ended. You want to talk about these police state tactics they dump all over Trump about retribution, retribution, retribution for what? It's retribution against what these people have done. Smith also read messages from Democratic politicians like Cory Booker and Los Angeles Mayor Karen Bass. But it was mostly Republicans, of course. Trump officials who were caught up in the message reading operation include Stephen Miller, Rudy Giuliani, Kellyanne Conway, Peter Navarro, the president's daughter, Ivanka Trump, former White House Chief of Staff, Mark Meadows, and ex-Vice President Mike Pence. The release of the files comes after Smith answered no. He said no when asked during a congressional deposition in December if he had looked at the, quote, content of text messages, unquote, during his Trump investigations. He said no. He's a liar. Senator Rand Paul accused Smith of lying in his testimony on Tuesday. Paul posted video of Smith's answer and said the files confirm he spied on lawmakers, including himself. He said this is blatant abuse of power and exactly what our founders warned about. And in this instance, Rand Paul is correct. And Grassley ripped Jack Smith for it as well. He said, Jack Smith's criminal investigation of President Trump was a runaway train that had no brakes, Grassley said in a statement. Based on the information that's been produced to me and Senator Johnson, Biden DOJ and FBI investigators apparently ignored their own routine investigative protocols to obtain and review work-related messages from me and dozens of my Republican and Democrat colleagues who were outside the scope of the government's investigation. The New York Post reported Grassley's office previously disclosed subpoenas of 430 Republican individuals and groups for various records, in addition to phone logs from more than a dozen Republicans, as part of what the Iowa Republican claimed was a fishing expedition on Smith's part. You understand, the Biden regime and the Department of Justice let loose this guy. He was getting phone records and communications. He was getting texts and emails. It's unbelievable. In the name, of course, of fighting the politicization of politics, the special counsel's office had established a so-called filter team, quote-unquote, to ensure they weren't accessing privileged documents or violating officials' constitutional rights. Yeah, right, when reviewing messages that had been sought from the National Archives and Records Administration. Senator Johnson, in his own statement, said the files showed yet another grotesque example of ex-President Joe Biden's weaponization of the Department of Justice. Now, what are they going to do about it? They're in the majority in the Senate. Now, what are they going to do about it? He added, Jack Smith's team acted with impunity as they disregarded their own protocols to obtain and access White House text messages, including messages to and from 44 members of Congress. At this point, no one should be shocked by Jack Smith's recklessness and blatant abuse of power, but they should be outraged. Okay, I'm outraged. Now, what are you going to do about it? Here's what you ought to do about it. You ought to pull together a strong letter with evidence in it, not only of what he did, but what he said under oath, what he said in depositions. Bring it to the attention of the Criminal Division, Public Integrity Section of the Department of Justice, and demand a criminal investigation. No Democrat lawmakers criticized Smith over the documents, of course. Of course. Because they weren't actually the target, were they? You know, until people are brought before grand juries and indicted and prosecuted, this stuff's not going to stop. Now, this is the second issue we're talking about tonight. You have terrorists coming into our country who are involved in our campaigns, who are donating money to candidates, some of whom are getting elected to Congress. What the hell's going on? Then you have this going on with this guy, Jack Smith. People ought to be outraged. They ought to be outraged. What is he, a commentator? These senators need to do something about it. But alas, here we sit. Doesn't sound like they're going to do anything to me. It's just so preposterous, just so outrageous that they can't get their act together to even defend themselves, let alone the Constitution and the Republic, by the way. They just can't seem to get it done. I don't know why. Do you? Oh, boy. A little bit of good news on the consumer and economics front. As a matter of fact, it's big good news. From our friends at Breitbart, inflation was crushed. Consumer prices fall sharply in June, much better than expected. Biggest decline in 6 years. biggest decline since 2020, and there's crickets. Because the economy is the number one issue to people who are voting, apparently. And this is great news. And so they basically smother it with a pillow. Well, they'll mention it, but that's about it. Consumer prices fell sharply in June, thanks to relief at the gas pump and a broad decline in inflation. Consumer price index fell 0.4% last month compared with May, the Department of Labor said today. This is the largest decline since 2020. Compared with a year ago, prices are 3.5% higher, so it's minimal. Economists had forecast a 0.1% monthly decline, while they were only off by a factor of 3. After May's sharp 0.5% increase, the inflation index was expected to climb 3.8% from a year earlier, a slowdown in annual inflation from May's 4.2%. Folks, inflation is under control right now. Not due to the Fed, due to the Trump administration fiscal policy. Fiscal policy. Core prices, a measure that excludes food and energy, were flat compared with the prior month. That's the best inflation reading since January 2021. For the year, core prices are up 2.6%, de minimis. Based on the rounded monthly figures, headline consumer price index rose at roughly 2.8%, annualized rate over the past 3 months, and so forth. Energy prices fell 5.7% in June, after rising 3.9% in May, and obviously that was due to Iran. Gasoline prices fell almost 10%. Grocery prices rose 0.2%, de minimis. For the month, up 2.7% since the beginning of the year. Dining out prices also rose only 0.2%. So the economy is actually doing quite well in terms of costs, in terms of expenses. The much better than expected inflation report likely takes a rate hike off the table this summer. Markets have been pricing in a significant chance the Fed would increase interest rates. At its meeting later this month, several Fed officials indicated that a hot inflation report might be enough to justify a hike, but there is no inflation. I mean, it's so small that they would consider it a non-factor. Non-factor. The extremely low inflation in core goods suggests that President Trump's tariffs have not raised prices for consumers, upending the widespread criticism from many economists. Democrats have called tariffs a national sales tax during the 2020. Democrats are economic illiterates. They're worried about tariffs, right? Here you got this bastard in New York City who wants to redistribute wealth, who wants to destroy billionaires and millionaires. I mean, they're worried about tariffs? Look at this guy. He's a maniac. Absolute maniac. But we're worried about tariffs. So you should be feeling a little bit better. The fuel prices are down. Food prices are steady. Some of them declining. Now, many of you live in these dark blue states. New Jersey, Illinois, New York, California. You know where you are. Well, the prices are high. And they're always going to be high. You have high sales taxes. You have high fuel taxes, gasoline taxes. You have shortages of electricity and so forth. These are all intentional Democrat left-wing policies. So, of course, you're going to have high prices. But when it comes to economic activity, it's doing very, very well. I just love it when these Democrats, these Marxists, go on about affordability. None of their damn cities are affordable. None of their damn states are affordable. I'll be right back.
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0: President called me this morning. I don't get into details, of course, but just generally about Lindsay and Iran and Israel and other things. And I really try not to bother him. If I have something really to say, I will, but rarely. I just feel like he's put upon enough people whispering in his ear, so forth and so on. But it's always a pleasure to talk to him. I'd say about 20 minutes. Just a very good-hearted man. And I think the Lindsay Beth has very much upset him, as it has others of us. You know, for decades, Americans have been holding physical gold in retirement accounts as a hedge against inflation, against geopolitical turmoil, against all sorts of unpredictable things that can harm you economically, and as a long-term store of value, of course. 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Even if you don't have very much, they can give you some advice or at least take a look at it. 877-NOW-GOLD, I encourage you to do it. How much time do we have, Rich? Okay, not enough. Well, we do have the president in the Oval Office, and he's talking about a number of things, including Iraq, with the Iraqi PM today. Cut two, go.
8: Are you aware of why the FBI is looking into Senator Graham's death? Have you gotten any updates on why they were at his home?
9: Well, I don't know why, because I think, you know, he had a problem. His father had a very similar problem, as you know. It's very unique. At first, I heard it was clogged arteries, because he did have clogged arteries. He had a problem with that. He was... I wish he took better care of himself. I say you can, you know, you can solve that problem. But what happened is actually something that's very hard to detect. It was not related to any blockage. It was a totally different thing. And supposedly, and I've watched all the medical reports, I've had the doctors from the White House come in and explain what happened. And this is something that is very almost undetectable. And if it happens, there's not much you can do about it. It sounds unfortunate, but there's not much you can do about it. If you look at his father died of the same thing at about the same age. So there was not much. They say it's almost undetectable. You can detect it by if you have a very bad back. That's a sign. It's a bad sign. So if anybody has a bad back, it's a pretty rough thing to think about, but the fact that's one of the primary signs, and he would tell me he had a bad back, but little did anyone realize it was for that. So, and when that bursts, which it did, it bursts, there's not much. So I don't see a lot of evil there. I know there's also.

unusual, including back pain. So if you have an unusual amount of back pain or something of that sort, it's worth checking it out. But if you have heart disease that runs in your family, I get this lecture all the time because I have terrible heart disease. If you have heart disease, you got to stay on top of these things. And I'm told over and over and over again that I have to do more, although I'm not sure what else to do, Rich, you know? Eat better. Don't drink Diet Coke, stuff like that. But all right, we'll be right back.

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8: ICE agents are being told to put an end to most vehicle stops for the foreseeable future. That from several reports citing federal sources. And after two deadly shootings involving agents in less than a week, a 26-year-old man from Colombia was shot and killed by an ICE agent in Maine Monday, after ICE officials said the man tried to drive a car in the direction of one of their agents. That happened just days after a Mexican immigrant was fatally shot during a traffic stop in Houston. Officials say in both instances the men killed were not the intended targets. President Trump says military strikes against Iran will continue. Trump tells Fox News Iran has a lot of fight in them, but their military's been significantly degraded, and that the only way to negotiate with Iran is through strength. He threatens the U.S. will begin to hit bridges and power plants if Iran doesn't negotiate. A dangerous heat wave is making a comeback to the Northeast and the Mid-Atlantic this week. Forecasters say millions across the region are expected to see temperatures approach or hit triple digits along the I-95 corridor. Corridor through Friday. Heat advisories are issued in Boston, New York City, Buffalo, New York, and Philadelphia. Court records show President Trump has paid writer E. Jean Carroll the $5 million that a court judgment said he owes her.
9: The New York writer has collected the money more than 3 years after a Manhattan jury found Trump liable for sexually abusing her decades ago and then defaming her when she went public with it in 2019. The funds were being held in an escrow account, and with interest, Carroll has collected more than $5.6 million. Trump claims he didn't know Carroll, despite photos that show otherwise. I'm Sarah Lee Kessler.
8: In a video from the group World Without

0: About exploitation, victims of Jeffrey Epstein are urging U.S. senators to not allow Todd Blanche to become the full-time attorney general, citing what they say was his gross mishandling of the Epstein files. Blanche faces nomination hearings this week in the Senate. I'm Scott Carr.
1: Our Denver area forecast tonight, we're keeping those skies mostly clear, and afternoon breezy winds will drop off once again to about 5 to 10 miles an hour. Overnight lows in the mid-60s, and we do it all again Wednesday, Thursday, and Friday. Sunny skies and dry to round out the work week. Hot temps in the mid-90s, lows middle and upper 60s with occasional afternoon breezy winds. Weekend going to still be around the middle and upper 90s. We may have a chance for some showers and thunderstorms later in the weekend. I'm Day Weather Meteorologist Don Watzel.
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13: Hello, America. 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Our number, hello, 877-381-3811, we'll be taking calls at the bottom of the last hour. If you want to call, we'll be happy to speak to you. So the president talking about inflation and prices and so forth, and I think this is very important to get the word out, because when you listen to the Marxist Islamists, the DSA, Democratic Socialists of America, you'd think the whole earth is, especially the United States, is a hellhole when you listen to these people. Here we have the greatest nation on the face of the earth. President Reagan called it the shining city on the hill. It's the most fabulous nation ever established by mankind. Widespread prosperity, and yet you were talked into being down and out, and prices are out of control, and on and on and on. Some local governments are out of control. Some state governments are out of control. Governments out of control often. But we have a good life here, don't we, America? There are challenges to every life. It doesn't matter. You overcome those challenges and you do the very best you can. And everything's not going to be handed to you. That's the nature of life. We have a pretty good lifestyle here. In fact, we have a great lifestyle here compared to any nation on the face of the earth, including any nation in Europe. Any. A fantastic country. And what's destroying the country is the left. What's destroying the country are the Islamists. What's destroying the country are the Marxists. And of course now the woke right neo-fascists. These are radicals. These are extremists. They don't embrace Americanism. They don't embrace capitalism. As I've said, capitalism is nothing more than commerce. Commerce. Nobody invented it. It's just how mankind has done business. Here's the president today talking about inflation's way down, prices down. Cut six, Mr. Producer, go.
14: Inflation slowed to 3.5%.
15: Yeah, thank you.
14: Will this trend hold now that strikes on Iran?
15: I think so. I think it's going to. Inflation's down. We inherited the worst inflation in the history of our country. They say 48 years. It was the worst in the history of our country from Biden, Sleepy Joe. He might have been sleepy, but boy, he could create inflation like nobody. And I inherited that. And I got blamed for it, and it's not my fault. We are putting it to sleep. And we've done a great job, Scott and Howard and Marco and even Pete, because he's watching his dollars, right? But they've done a fantastic job. We've all done a fantastic job. So we had the worst inflation in history and the history of our country. I mean, we had months where it was 9 and 10%. And now we have... A report just came out. It was just released. Thank you for bringing it up. But the report was incredible. Inflation is way down. That means prices are coming way down, and we're doing a great job. Remember that for the midterms. They say to that camera, remember that, because nobody else could do it. Prices are way down. Prices are coming way down, and we're going to bring them much lower yet.
13: Mm-hmm. He's right. It was only a matter of time because of his big, beautiful bill, the tax cuts, the economic incentives that were in this bill were just numerous. And I think they're finally starting to kick in, Iran or no Iran. Then we have Kevin Hassett. Obviously, he works for the President of the United States National Economic Council. And here's what he had to say today on the June, really, CPI, really, really low inflation, de minimis, low price increases, de minimis. It's exactly what you want. Cut seven, go.
16: Yeah, it's absolutely the best inflation report we've seen in about 6 years. If you abstract from energy, if you look at the core, it's all the way down year over year to 2.6%, which is just about where the Fed expects it to be. And it's not just energy prices going down. Like, if you look at the micro stories, if you zoom in, then you see things like auto insurance costs are way down, in part because law enforcement has picked up, there aren't so many people having their cars stolen and so on because of of bringing order to the streets. We see food prices doing a great job. Tomato prices down 10%. Across the board, drug prices, the biggest decline in drug prices ever, all the way back to World War II, because of President Trump's policies to make America the most favored nation. And so, energy prices have come down a lot, but everything else is going down too. And I think that's why, if you look at Bloomberg, they surveyed 67 economists, and 67 economists got it wrong because they didn't understand that it wasn't just about energy. It's about all these other things that President Trump is doing to cut costs.
13: And he's done a ton. And unfortunately, that Supreme Court decision, regardless of what your policy preference is on tariffs, was an abomination for the reasons I've explained over and over again. And Brett Kavanaugh was right on in his analysis of it. Right on. You know, we wouldn't even have Brett Kavanaugh but for Lindsey Graham. And Brett Kavanaugh's turned out to be far better than most people thought. Whereas Amy Comey Barrett and John Roberts are far worse than most people thought. Just the truth. Very, very important what's taking place today in the economy. You know, it's all over the media. I guess I'll get it out of the way. Here's Chuck Schumer on the floor of the Senate that's been picked up by Mediaite. It's been picked up by the RNC. It's been picked up by area. It's pretty gross. Let's see if you can figure out what took place here. Cut eight, Mr. Producer. Go.
17: Now on Iran and the NDAA. When all the Trump administration...
13: I know it's juvenile. I can't help it. But it's also gross. He's gross, so anything that burps out of him is gross. Don't you think, Rich? Oh, my God. Been very busy in Iran today as the president's been pummeling the regime. And he's hitting many of their sites. And that was discussed too, and he's going to hit some more. I think he's going to hit them all week. All week. Cut three, go.
18: Sir, do you want this Russia sanctions bill signed though, in the next week or two, and will you sign it?
15: Well, I know that Lindsey wanted it very badly. I think they may be adding Iran to it. They're going to add Iran, which is a very big thing if they did that. They may add Hezbollah, too. Just put them if you do business with Hezbollah. So we're looking at that, but they're seriously thinking, and this is in honor of Lindsey. This was his thing. He wanted this more than any other thing. You know how he felt. And there's a good chance that it gets done, but they'd like to add Iran, and they'd like to add Hezbollah to it. That's what I'm hearing.
18: So. And if that's secondary sanctions on China, India, Europe?
15: We'll have to look. That hasn't been discussed.
13: Mm-hmm. I hope they do add Iran and Hezbollah. And as to the attacks, thank goodness on Iran. Cut four, go.
19: Given how the Iranians have been behaving, do you have any regrets about lifting the naval blockade or giving the sanctions waivers?
15: No. I gave them a chance. I wanted to give them a chance at making a deal. You know, we had a deal 2 days ago. It was done. And then all of a sudden, they couldn't do it. They didn't like something about the deal. They couldn't do it. And they shot first. And that was a big mistake that they shot first because we have been knocking the hell out of them. They're very difficult people. 47 years we put up with it. The SS Cole, you go back all the way, thousands of people, thousands of Americans were killed, a lot of soldiers were killed. A lot of soldiers are walking around or not walking around. I mean, they've been so badly injured. The arms, the legs, the face, with the Soleimani, with the bomb. They call it the roadside bomb. Most people call it the roadside bomb. It's a disaster. And I killed him in my first administration. Had I not, it might be a different story today.
13: Mm-hmm. And then cut five, please. Go.
20: I was wondering if you could explain your changing thinking on the Strait of Hormuz, applying a 20% fee. How did you get to the decision you just
15: announced? Yeah, so when I put that out yesterday, because we've been doing that for many, many years, it was never fair to me that we would be guarding the Strait when we basically don't take any, we don't need the oil at all. And It wasn't important for us, but it was important for allies. It was important for people that we get along with very well, including the major Gulf state countries. So I put it out yesterday. I thought it was good. I was called by different people, different countries, kings and emirs and all of the people that we all know and we all love. And they've been, frankly, they've been very strong partners. And they said, we'd love to do it a different way. We'd love to invest in the United States with billions and billions of dollars and continue our record setting, because there's never been a time like this in the United States with the factories, with the plants, with everything else. And we would like to invest tremendously in the United States as opposed to charging a fee. And I like that, actually, because I don't think anybody should be able to charge a fee for the Strait or for any other Strait relationship in terms of other sections of the world. I don't think anybody should be really in that position. But we were doing it as a reimbursement. The Gulf states are going to invest a tremendous amount of money into the United States, and that was very satisfactory to me. I think it's actually much better.
13: Mm-hmm. We'll be right back.
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0: Sadly, a week will go by, and people may not forget a Lindsey Graham, but they'll not think about it as much, of course. Life goes on, I get it. But it'll always be there. We have loved ones we always remember. But now's as good a time as any to play for you what I said on Hannity last night, which spurred the president to call me this morning, actually. And so, those of you who didn't see it last night, I will play it for you and cut one go.
1: I do believe there is a group that Steve Witkoff and Jared and others are talking to. The problem is you got the hardliners and the former loyalists to the old regime. I think it might be time for them to say goodbye. Now, I know we're not allowed to do that, but you know what? Other countries are. And I think that it might be time for that. But I'd love your thoughts, Mark.
0: My thoughts haven't changed for months. Pound the hell out of them till you pound them into submission. No more negotiations. It's our way or the highway. That's the way it works. Use all available options, including arming the Iranian people. That's my view. And as for Lindsey Graham was a remarkable statesman, a remarkable leader. He had 100 senators. He was a standout among 100. And why was he a standout? He was funny. He had a great personality, and all that is true. He was a character. But he was a principled man. And I resent when people call him a warmonger. What's a warmonger? This is a man who saw our allies under attack, and he came to the defense of our allies. He saw innocent people who wanted liberation, and he came to the defense of innocent people who wanted liberation. That's why he is loved by the Persian people, he is loved by the Israeli people, he is loved by the Ukrainian people, and he's loved by the Taiwanese people. Because all those countries have had to deal with tyrants, fascists, communists, Islamists, one evil after another. And Lindsey wasn't afraid to speak out on their behalf. He wasn't afraid to travel all over the world over and over and over again to meet their leaders. And so he was a unique man, and he and I agreed on a lot. Not everything, but almost everything. And he would always say to me, and we became very, very close friends over the last 3 or 4 years, even though he was in the Senate a long time. I didn't know him, and I didn't really support him all the time, but I supported him now, and I endorsed his election. As a matter of fact, I said to him, "Now, Senator, I'm going to endorse you." He said, "Really? That'll be great." I said, "Is that going to hurt you or help you?" He said, "In South Carolina, that's going to help me." And so I endorsed him because a lot of other people wouldn't. He was not a warmonger. He was a humanitarian, and he believed that the United States should use its strength, its superpower position, to help people who needed help. He didn't believe in helping all people. He wasn't a fool. He understood. But he also understood evil. And he looked at Israel and he said, "They share our values. We share the Holy Land. They are surrounded. 9 million people, 7 million Jews, by 250 million people, many of whom want to destroy them." And so he defended them. He looks at Taiwan. He sees a tiny island of people, a democracy, of people who want to be free, and he wants to defend them. He sees Ukraine was attacked viciously by Putin, who is an assassin. He's a Stalin wannabe, and he comes to their defense. And same with the Persian people, where he's known as Uncle Lindsey, because Uncle Lindsey came to their defense and wanted to help them too. This man was a humanitarian. He saw things going on in the world. He wanted to confront them. He wanted to address them. And, of course, the isolationists and the Marxists with the warmonger BS and all the rest of it, I got to know him. He was ubiquitous. He would text. He would phone call. He would post things. He would say to me, "Hey, Mark." I said, "Yes, sir." "You don't realize how big your voice is. Keep it up. Keep it up." I said, "Well, Senator, you're not the first one to tell me that. The president has told me that." "Well, he's right. He's right. Keep it up. Keep it up." He tried to organize people around these things. He was very effective in what he did. You can see what he was trying to do with Russia and Putin and so forth and so on. And I will say this, and other people have said it too, he really loved President Trump. He adored President Trump. absolutely enjoyed being on the golf course with him, whether it was Mar-a-Lago or New Jersey or what have you. He loved being around Donald Trump. He admired Donald Trump. He used to say to me, you were Reagan for 8 years, and he was great, but Donald Trump is Reagan plus. I said, you know Trump doesn't like to be called Reagan plus. He's Donald Trump. He's his own man. Well, you know what I mean. He would do anything. He'd walk on broken glass for this president, and he's going to be so sadly missed, so sadly missed. The voice of principle, a voice of the underdog, a voice of people who want to be liberated. He had guts. He was just a wonderful friend, a wonderful human being. That's all I've got to say, Sean.
2: You know, America, I'm trying to convey in that five-minute period that if you knew him, really everything aside, if you knew him, you would have really, really liked this man. You really would have. And everything everybody says about him being fun and all the rest of it is certainly true. But he wasn't just fun, he wasn't just sharp, very sarcastic from time to time. He was very substantive. He knew his subjects inside and out. And that guy worked like a dog. And he really did work like a dog. And he paid for it with his life. He enjoyed it. Enjoy it. I'll be right back.

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2: President Trump says military strikes against Iran will continue, telling Fox News Iran has a lot of fight in them, but their military's been significantly degraded, he says, and that the only way to negotiate with Iran is through strength. He threatens the U.S. may start to hit bridges and power plants in the country if Iran doesn't start serious negotiations. Reports say ICE agents will end most vehicle stops for the foreseeable future, this after 2 deadly shootings involving ICE agents in the last week. A 26-year-old man from Colombia was shot and killed by an ICE agent in Maine Monday. That just days after a Mexican immigrant was fatally shot during a traffic stop in Houston. In both cases, officials said the men killed were not the intended targets. Lindsey Graham's sister has been sworn in to fill his South Carolina U.S. Senate seat following his sudden passing last Saturday. A ceremony swearing in Darlene Graham took place on the Senate floor Tuesday afternoon. The late Republican senator's sister will serve in the role through January. I'm Scott Carr.
3: Our Denver area forecast tonight, we're keeping those skies mostly clear and afternoon breezy winds will drop off once again to about 5 to 10 miles an hour. Overnight lows in the mid-60s and we do it all again Wednesday, Thursday, and Friday. Sunny skies and dry to round out the work week. Hot temps in the mid-90s, lows middle and upper 60s with occasional afternoon breezy winds. Weekend going to still be around the middle and upper 90s. We may have a chance for some showers and thunderstorms later in the weekend. I'm Day Weather Meteorologist Don Watzel.
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11: 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Folks, you're going to love Pure Talk like so many of our other fellow patriots out there. And many of you have been waiting, and I'm trying to discourage you from waiting any longer. And I'm trying to beseech you to jump in with the rest of us. And it's a company you can be proud of, you know. It's also one of the great things about Pure Talk. It's a company you can be proud of because they do great things for veterans, for first responders, and so forth. That's who they are. That's what they do. All right, let's see here. You know, it's interesting. During the course of the show, I have my emails lined up, right, Mr. Producer, so I can get to articles easily and audio. But people keep emailing me all during the show, so it goes down and down and down further, if you know what I mean. Ladies and gentlemen, do you think it's important to have a robust defense bill? Do you think it's important to have a robust military? Given what communist China is doing, what Russia is doing, what North Korea is doing, Iran and so forth, don't you? Well, the Democrats don't. They give aid and comfort to the enemy. The Democrats really will do anything for power, and they want us to fail. They want us to fail in Iran. They want us to fail militarily. It's a very sick group of people. Marxist Islamists giving aid and comfort to the enemy. Politico, of all places, Senate Democrats blocked defense bill in protest of Iran war. protest of Iran war. You block our defense bill. A $1.15 trillion Pentagon policy bill was handily rejected, a blow to Republicans who had sought to deliver on President Trump's record-shattering defense budget ambitions, writes the radical left-wing Politico, Connor O'Brien. Senate Democrats blocked it on Tuesday as the sprawling legislation, see how it works, see the language they use, sprawling legislation became a casualty in the months-long fight to rein in President Trump on Iran. How about we rein in the enemy? The National Defense Authorization Act fell well short of the 60 votes needed to advance to the Senate floor. The 50-46 procedural vote saw every single Democrat present oppose the bill. I'm assuming Fetterman wasn't present. The move is a blow to Republicans who had sought to deliver on Trump's records. See, everything's about politics. It's a blow to Trump, you see. It's a setback to Trump. No, it's a setback for America. You know what, folks? We have men and women in harm's way all over the world right now, focused especially on Iran. And they try to cut the legs right out from under them. So unpatriotic, so un-American, so disgusting. And the enemy sees this and the enemy laughs. They chortle over this. It's a blow to Republicans. It's a blow to Trump. No, it's a blow to America. But Democrats have long signaled they won't support the Pentagon legislation without guardrails on Trump, most notably on the Iran war. They want surrender. They want surrender. It's unclear how Senate leaders in both parties might attempt to unjam the bill, but they're not alone. GOP hardliners in the House tanked a competing version of the defense bill 2 weeks ago. The Republican leaders may have clinched a deal to soon resurrect their measure in the lower chamber. Hardliners, they're not hardliners. They're isolationists. They're pacifists. They're appeasers who pretend to be hardliners. Disgusting. Still others have argued the bill doesn't do enough to rein in Trump on Iran. Rein a man on Iran. Rein in what? The NDAA cannot become a permission slip for that recklessness that we see occurring in Iran, said Schumer, as he was on the floor burping out of his butt. Donald Trump does not get to drag the America deeper into a war he cannot explain and does not know how to end, and then demand Congress look the other way. Look at how they talk. We know exactly why he did what he did. We know exactly what he's doing, what he's doing. We literally have the Democrat Party cheering for the enemy. Cheering for the enemy. And their media, too. And their media and Politico, too. Cheering for the enemy. Now, the vote may also be a preview, they write, of further dysfunction on federal funding as Washington approaches an October shutdown deadline. So the Democrats want to shut down, quote-unquote, the government, to the extent it's shut down. They want to create a controversy. Then they want to blame Trump, and it's all about the November election. All of it. All of it. Schumer and other top Democrats have argued that the trillion-plus dollar defense bill is a sign of misplaced priorities, that overinvestment in military, and while not doing enough for domestic priority, yeah, we don't spend enough on illegal aliens. We don't spend enough on welfare for migrants. We just don't, you know? Massive redistribution of wealth, massive spending on domestic spending. The defense budget as a percentage of the gross domestic product has shrunk horribly. But it's never enough for the Marxist Islamists, is it? Never. Again, we're in the middle of a war, and they're trying to, and they want to nationalize Medicare, which would, of course, destroy Medicare. All you people have paid into Medicare. Why should people walk in and get it for free? Does that ever occur to those of you who argue for this? Aside from Trump's massive $1.5 trillion defense bill, do they ever talk about domestic spending as massive? And yet it's the most massive part of our budget. Most massive part of our budget. Only four of the 13 Democrats on the Senate Armed Services Committee supported the bill during the panel's closed-door markup last month, an initial sign of trouble. four of the 13 Democrats. On the floor Tuesday, all four of those senators, including the ranking chairman Jack Reed, flipped their votes. So in committee, they voted for the bill, and then when it came to vote on the floor, they opposed it because they are whores. May I say that? I think I just did. John Thune switched his yes vote to no in order to make a motion to reconsider. You had to be among those. Four senators did not vote were Jim Justice, Mitch McConnell, Alex Padilla, and John Fetterman. Republicans argue that a Democratic blockade of the bill would amount to playing politics with our national security. Oh, no, no, no. We just want to pull in Trump. He's out of control, you know, fighting the Iranian regime. We know it's a good regime. We just need to negotiate with it. Here we have Biden that gave him $150 billion directly and indirectly. Obama basically gave him a nuclear weapon. And they're attacking Trump. The Democrat Party is sick. Republicans appeared pessimistic they would muster the votes needed to advance the bill. Mike Rounds, Republican South Dakota, member of the Armed Services Committee, argued it would now be incumbent on Democrats to make an offer to break the logjam. Oh, yes, surrender. They'll have the white flag already. Already. I've grown to despise the Democrat Party more than ever. More than ever. And I am really quite frustrated with the Republican Party, whether it's the Marxist Islamists pouring into this country and their unwillingness or inability to remove them from this country, at least pass laws that make it easier. It's really horrendous. You know, it's no secret that in summertime expenses feel much higher because they are. Maybe you have an HVAC problem. Maybe you're spending a lot because it's hot out, even though energy prices are down. Maybe you want to take a trip, and that costs money. And maybe you send your kids to overnight camp. 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

to Burnham. Incoming Prime Minister Andy Burnham, who's actually more left-wing than Starmer, believe it or not, set that as much as £38 billion to Britain's already historically high tax bill to fund a progressive handout agenda. Analysis from Nigel Farage's Reform UK party has warned they can't stop these people. They just can't stop. Former Manchester Mayor Andy Burnham, who is all but certain to be installed later this week as the leader of the Labour Party after the downfall of Prime Minister Sir Keir Starmer, appears to set to double down on the high taxes and spending ethos that failed to turn around the Britain economy. God, can they use Thatcher now? Starmer's government collapsed, at least in part due to its failure to deliver economic growth, a key pledge made to the public during the 2024 general election, abandoning pro-business rhetoric upon coming to power in favor of record-setting taxes. Well, he's not going to be outdone by Burnham, who's going to deliver even bigger taxes. He believes that diverting more private capital into the government's coffers will somehow produce this so far elusive economic growth. I've got to get the billionaires, you know. According to an analyst of the various pledges made by Burnham, Reform UK has estimated that his Labour government would add a number $51 billion in tax hikes on top of the $88 billion already imposed by the Starmer administration. Not that many people in Britain, believe it or not. Taking the total labor tax rate to around $139 billion in added taxes in just a couple of years. Shadow Chancellor of the Exchequer for Reform, Robert Jenrick, told The Telegraph, Andy Burnham has spent 20 years reaching for other people's money. A debt tax on family homes, a graduate tax on young people getting their first paycheck, a £14 billion raid on savings and investment, new levies on everything from your parking space at work to your weekend away. You know, this is what I mean, taxing billionaires. So we were driving into New York City from New Jersey for the engagement party for my stepson and his fiance. It was $25, Mr. Producer, just to drive over the bridge into Brooklyn, the Brooklyn Bridge. I said, if you're on minimum wage, how do you afford this $25? And that's just the beginning. And then there's the parking. And it's all government. Affordability? What affordability? The government taxes, income taxes, sales taxes, these nuisance taxes for the right to come and go. It's crazy. Taken together with Rachel Reeves' record, Labour would well raise more than £100 billion a year. A year. It's got 10 new taxes. Now, by the way, in this Commonwealth of Virginia, they got new taxes on everything, too. Everything you can think of. But the billionaires and the millionaires need to pay their fair share. I said everything you can think of. The middle class always gets it in the neck, don't you see? They have to control the middle class. They have to control the middle class. That is how you control.

0: apartment. Oh, we got to freeze that, man. There's no relief. That's why people say they pick up and leave even though they don't want to. They pick up and they just get out. They can't take it anymore. The Power Hour is next, hour three. I'll be right back.
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6: The U.S. is continuing a naval blockade of the Strait of Hormuz. That from U.S. Central Command, also a day after the U.S. launched strikes against Iran for the fourth straight day. Earlier, President Trump walked back a plan to impose a 20% toll related to using the strait.
7: Because I don't think anybody should be able to charge a fee for the strait or for any other strait relationship in terms of other sections of the world. I don't think anybody should be really in that position.
6: The president said the idea will be replaced by investment deals that various Gulf states will make into the U.S.
7: It was never fair to me that we would be guarding the strait when we basically don't take anything. We don't need the oil at all.
6: ICE agents are being told to cease most vehicle stops for the foreseeable future. That's according to several reports citing federal officials. And after two deadly shootings involving ICE agents happened in less than a week, a 26-year-old man from Colombia was shot and killed by ICE agents in Maine Monday after agents claimed the man tried to drive a car in the direction of an agent. That move, say officials, will just be temporary until ICE agents receive new training. Competing views about the Confederate battle flag were on display at the South Carolina State House last weekend. Rebecca Hughes is there.
8: Saturday marked 11 years since the Confederate flag was removed from State House grounds in Columbia. Watch Fox 57 reports supporters of the flag gathered near the Confederate soldier monument, while counter-protesters held a separate demonstration nearby. Young Democrats of the Central Midlands Vice Chair Wes Russell says he believes the flag represents enslavement. Meanwhile, supporters argued the flag represents Confederate soldiers. I'm Rebecca Hughes.
6: Forecasters say a dangerous heat wave will make a comeback in the Northeast and Mid-Atlantic this week. Millions across the region are expected to see temperatures approaching or reaching triple digits along the I-95 corridor through Friday. Heat advisories are issued in Boston, New York, Buffalo, and Philadelphia. I'm Scott Carr.
9: Our Denver area forecast tonight, we're keeping those skies mostly clear, and afternoon breezy winds will drop off once again to about 5 to 10 miles an hour. Overnight lows in the mid-60s, and we do it all again Wednesday, Thursday, and Friday. Sunny skies and dry to round out the work week. Hot temps in the mid-90s.

0: Lows middle and upper 60s with occasional afternoon breezy winds. Weekend going to still be around the middle and upper 90s. We may have a chance for some showers and thunderstorms later in the weekend. I'm Day Weather Meteorologist Don Watzel.
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2: 80 degrees.
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9: Most Americans think of Abraham Lincoln and they think of the Civil War or the Emancipation. 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Why did it matter? Because Lincoln understood that freedom was not merely the absence of tyranny. Rather, freedom required responsibility, labor, stewardship, and moral courage. A free people must be given room to build, but they also must be willing to cultivate what they have been given. That still matters today. Liberty without responsibility decays. Opportunity without character collapses. Lincoln's lesson is clear. A nation stays free when its people remain willing to work, build, and steward freedom under God.
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13: Don't forget, we'll take calls at the bottom of the hour, 877-381-3811, 877-381-3811. Donnie Douche and the Morning Schmo went at it a little bit on MSLSD this morning. I can't tell who stands where. Maybe I need to listen to this with you all to figure this out. Let's go to Cut 10. Go.
14: I'm just telling you, you asked why did this happen. You know what? Some people need to put a mirror up against themselves and say sometimes taking an absolutist view.
15: I'm not an absolutist.
14: And turning a blind eye to the suffering that's going on out there.
15: Not turning a blind eye.
14: I mean, it's okay for you. It's for you to look at Gaza and say that's horrifying.
15: By the way, it is horrifying.
14: I look at the girls who were killed on the first day of the war. And I'm still horrified as an American.
15: And I am horrified that innocent Gazans are getting killed. What I'm saying is that Israel
14: who's prosecuting a war is under a different level of volume of attention and criticism and volume that we've never seen with any other country or religion. That's it. I'm not defending Netanyahu.
1: Let me just say, you rest assured that the day, the week, the month after the polls are closed this fall, the top three issues will be costs, and costs. It will not be Israel. It will not be Palestine. It will not be foreign countries. It will be costs.
13: So, Rich, what do you make of this? Douche here is basically saying the attacks on Israel really out of line, and Scarborough seems to be saying no. Am I wrong? Correct? And then he said, and by the way, don't worry about it, because by Election Day, the issue will be costs. He might be right about that. But really? Wow. Scarborough has gone so hard left. Listen to this one about ICE. ICE has an impossible job because local law enforcement is told not to help ICE. So they are, like, under assault. They have trouble finding people who need to be removed. And if there is a mishap or there is an accident or somebody does something wrong, again, it gets an enormous amount of attention. Like, it's so out of line with what's going on in the country. Cut 11, go.
1: No doubt about it. They are turning hometowns in America into kill zones.
13: Okay, stop. You know, that is so disgraceful. They're turning them into kill zones. That is so disgraceful. Do you really have to hit the bottom of the sewer to appeal to your TV and radio audience like this? Kill zone? You want to see kill zones? Look at any major city during the course of a weekend, particularly Chicago or Detroit. Kill zones? That's sick. And they hear this on MSLSD, MS Now. I thought they were going to change that. It hasn't changed at all. Then you got this guy, Angus King, who's a so-called independent, but he's a left-wing Democrat from Maine. Because a person, apparently, I don't know if they were killed, if it was an accident, the investigation's underway in Maine and so forth and so on. But they hate ICE. The reason they hate ICE really has nothing to do with this. They hate ICE because they don't want to deport illegal aliens. Because the Democrats did their dirty work, and that is that. Angus King, cut 12, go.
16: The larger question, John, is why do we have these guys on our streets? Why are they in Biddeford, Maine?
13: You want to know why we have these guys on our streets? Because a-hole like you allow the illegal aliens on our streets. Now, when a-holes like this guy don't talk about what illegal aliens are doing on our streets, what they're doing to our people, what they're doing to our kids, what they're doing to our women, what they're doing, period, and everything's out of context and they only highlight the things they want to highlight, that's how you get propaganda like this. If we remove ICE from the streets and remove the cops, but that's what the left really wants, then the Democrats can create their own police state. Then they'll have their illegal aliens. Then they'll have their Marxists and their Islamists. Then they'll have the country they want. It won't be this country. It'll be a different country. Go ahead.
16: False. They've talked, you've heard over and over and over, that it's all about the worst of the worst. Well, they were in Maine in the winter.
13: The worst of the worst. Ladies and gentlemen, is that what our law says? You can only deport the worst of the worst. Is that what it says? You can only deport the worst of the worst. Is that what our law says? No, that's not what our law says. If you're here illegally, you get deported. And there's all kinds of laws relating to people being deported. You don't have to commit an additional crime, a heinous crime. The worst of the worst. If you're here illegally, you get deported. That's the way it is. Dumbass Democrats. Go ahead.
16: Crackdown, if you will. Arrested over 200 people. about 19, I think 19 or 20 of those people had some kind of criminal record. 90% had no criminal record.
17: So what, you jerk? They're here illegally. You don't get to stay? You don't have to have an additional criminal record? Listen to this guy. I've gone through these laws before on TV and radio till I'm blue in the face. I didn't pass them. Congress passed them and prior presidents signed them. You don't get to stay here if you don't commit a violent crime. You're to be removed. So that's the standard for the Democrats, you see? And so they hate ICE because ICE is supposed to remove illegal immigrants. The test isn't whether they've committed an additional crime. About 19, I think 19 or 20 of those people had some kind of criminal record. 90% had no criminal record. They're here illegally. 100% of them should have been removed. That's the standard, you jerk.
5: Go ahead.
16: The worst of the worst. This is a...
17: Shut up, you moron, and you are a moron. Then we have Nirav Shah running to replace Plattner. Oh, Nirav Shah, that's probably a real good one right there, Mr. Producer. Nirav Shah running to replace Plattner. I don't even know if it's a female or a male. I guess we're about to find out. Cut 13, go.
18: ICE in its current form has shown itself incapable of doing its job. So the very first thing we should be doing is zeroing out its budget.
17: You see, the Democrats do not want illegal aliens deported, period. ICE is the enemy. ICE is the enemy. Anybody who supports ICE is the enemy. I mean, you heard Scarborough use the most provocative language imaginable. This is what all Democrats do, whether they're elected Democrats, whether they're on television or radio. Just disgusting. Absolutely disgusting. Yeah. Then we have the DSA all over TV now. Ashiq Siddiqui. Notice these are all first, second generation people. Not all. A lot of them. Some of them are homegrown nitwits, I guess. The DSA co-chair, Democratic Socialists of America. And they have an IQ of about 12. And they have, like, no experience doing anything. Here's a Ashiq Siddiqui on C-SPAN today. Cut 14, go.
19: So there's been a lot of propaganda since the Cold War and Red Scares in the United States, where very powerful people in the United States felt threatened by the politics we represent. So that's why, a lot of people never learned about the history of Democratic Socialism.
17: A lot of people never learned about the history of socialism. How about the history of communism? We learned a lot about that. As you little punk ass, as you live in capitalist country and you benefit from a capitalist country, your clothing, your food, the roof over your head, these stupid glasses on that stupid face of yours, all come from capitalist system. Capitalist system. And I bet when you go to the doctor, you want the best doctor you can get. Right, I think I did. Yeah, I think so. So they live on the capitalist system. And they preach what they call socialism, which is really communism. Go ahead.
19: In states, and that it was organized workers who pushed for things like a 40-hour work week or ending child labor. And these are things
17: organized
19: that...
17: Organized workers. That's like 120 years old, isn't it, Mr. Producer? I think we've had unions for 120 years. And they push for the 40-hour work week. But you want a 32-hour work week. Don't you? There's a lot of people who work more than 40 hours. They run their own little businesses. They don't get a paycheck. Every day is a new day. My parents never worked a 40-hour week. They worked 80 hours a week. And they ran a small store. They ran a nursery school. A day camp. I remember when my parents would wake up at 6 in the morning and they get home at 9 at night, working all damn day long. They weren't organized. They didn't have a union. They didn't have any of those things. They just worked to make sure their family was taken care of. And they never got rich. That was okay. They raised their kids. They did
13: what good Americans do, what great Americans do. They contributed to society. They paid their taxes. They follow the law because that's what Americans do. That's what Americans do. Everybody doesn't have a 40-hour work week. Some people have much more. They're not organized. But you ought to be organized. Shut up, you little jerk. Oops, almost did it. Yeah, I'll be right back.
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17: Ashik Siddiqui, Democratic Socialists of America co-chair, more on C-SPAN today. You notice how these people are being mainstreamed? You notice how they're being mainstreamed? Cut 15, go.
19: We think the basic necessities of life should be run as public goods and not for private profits.
17: Okay, shut up, little fella. The basic necessities of goods should be run as public goods, not for corporate profits. We have more small businesses in this country than major corporations. That's number one. Number two, we do a pretty damn good job in this country of providing basic necessities to more people than any other country on the face of the earth. In fact, we're so good at it that we even export basic necessities to other societies. Why would we exchange what we have built in this country over 250 years for what they have in other countries that doesn't work? Why would we do that, America? I wish I could debate people like this. I really do. Maybe we're going to try and get one of these reprobates on the program, Mr. Producer. You know what I mean? Not a bad idea, right? Yeah. All right, let's take some calls, shall we? Dan, Cooperstown, New York. How are you, Dan?
0: I'm good, Mark. Good to talk to you.
17: Thank you.
0: I was just chiming in about the, you know, aortic dissection, which I went through less than a year ago myself. And it is brutal, and if I didn't have, I'd never lost consciousness. And I think that's what, you know, the death nail is, because once you're unconscious, before they can actually determine what's going on, you know, it's too late because it happens so quickly.
17: It says here you had surgery within 15 minutes. How did you get that to the hospital so fast and so forth?
0: I was just amazing. I was standing in one of my, I have a horse rescue upstate New York, and I was standing in one of my pastures, and it felt like, I don't know how to equate it, like I got stabbed in the chest by, or hit by lightning or something. And I grabbed hold of the end of my tractor and got a grip on it, walked out to the front of my house and called my neighbor, and he was here in 3 minutes, took me directly to the hospital, and they did an x-ray and had me in surgery almost instantly. You know, a small percentage of people with this are that lucky. And if you looked, I looked at the x-ray after the fact, and it looks like a blowout in the tire.
17: How do they even fix it, I wonder?
0: I can't even wrap my head around this. They do the old school open heart surgery. They split you in half like a lobster tail.
17: Yeah, I've had that.
0: And take your heart out.
17: Out of your chest.
0: And put you on a pump. And they work on your heart, and the cardiologist the next day is explaining to me, you know, I had your heart right in my hands like a softball. And we, you know, this procedure they do to wrap it with synthetic stuff. And I tell you, wasn't that, the idea of it is horrific, but having gone through it, I was up and walking around the next day.
17: Mm-hmm. Well, it's good to have you back. How long ago was it?
0: This was the next day in ICU. I was listening to talk radio on my phone, and that's the day that Charlie Kirk got shot.
17: Oh, wow.
0: So it was less than a year ago. Holiday. It's just like September will be the 1 year.
17: All right, Dan. And, well, we're glad you're doing well. And God bless you, my friend. You take care of yourself. We're not going to go to line two, Mr. Producer. I don't think that's particularly useful. Let's go to Neil, Brooklyn, New York, the great WABC. We spent a lot of time in Brooklyn the last weekend. How are you?
2: Hey, good evening, Mark. I'm glad you came and survived in one piece, your trip to Brooklyn.
17: Yes.
2: It's not
17: Crown
2: always
17: Heights
2: that easy.
17: Is pretty safe, to be perfectly honest with you. Go right ahead.
2: Well, not for Yankel Rosenbaum, it wasn't. But anyway.
17: No, it wasn't, but it is today. I was there and spent a lot of time on the streets.
2: Okay, so I want to talk about this World Cup for a second, Mark. You know, a million Europeans who are steeped in socialism, communism, and even in the case of Great Britain, like a Muslim theocracy, came to this country for the World Cup, and they're all going back to Europe as an army of mini Tocquevilles. You know, Alexis de Tocqueville, for people who aren't familiar. If you watch
13: No, I confused him with Frank de Tocqueville. Have you heard of Frank de Tocqueville?
2: No, I was just speaking for, you know...
13: Just kidding, go ahead.
2: So, have you watched these videos, Mark, of all these testimonials of people running across America for the first time?
13: Mm-hmm.
2: They're amazing, right? So, you know, these people are experiencing our freedoms for the first time. The food, the landscape, the AC, the charm, the open roads, the guns, the beer, our free speech, and, you know, the incredible variety that we have in stores, you know, which kind of harkens me to, you know, your stories about, like, iPencil and that kind of thing.
13: Right.
2: And they are talking about how they've been lied to by the Bolshevik media their entire lives in Europe.
13: You're right.
2: And all I want to say is, you know, this phenomenon is a gift to any halfway enterprising consultant who can manage to package this for the midterms and even beyond. Because no American could feel like a guilty lump of doo-doo when they see these testimonials.
13: Now, you make a great point, and instead we get these DSA fools on C-SPAN and elsewhere in our country telling us how lousy it is here. And when they're not getting pushback, and it's driving me crazy. It really is. It's not hard to push back. Basic necessities of life should be run as a public good. Really? We'll all starve to death. Thanks. Great call. We'll be right back.
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4: 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Update.
6: ICE agents are being told to pause vehicle stops for the time being after 2 deadly shootings involving agents in less than a week. A 26-year-old man from Colombia was killed in Maine by ICE agents yesterday after officials claim he allegedly drove in the direction of an agent. That after a Mexican immigrant was fatally shot during a traffic stop in Houston. President Trump says military strikes on Iran will continue until he says it's enough, telling Fox News their military's been significantly degraded.
7: The only way you can negotiate with these people is through strength, and the only strength is military strength.
6: This after the U.S. reimposed a naval blockade of the Strait of Hormuz. Victims of Jeffrey Epstein are urging senators to vote no on Todd Blanche for Attorney General. A group that works to combat human trafficking, World Without Exploitation, shares a video on social media with Epstein victims, calling on lawmakers to vote against Blanche's nomination to lead the Department of Justice. Blanche is set to appear before the Senate Judiciary Committee this week for consideration of his nomination. I'm Scott Carr.
8: Our Denver area forecast tonight, we're keeping those skies mostly clear, and afternoon breezy winds will drop off once again to about 5 to 10 miles an hour. Overnight lows in the mid-60s, and we do it all again Wednesday, Thursday, and Friday. Sunny skies and dry to round out the work week. Hot temps in the mid-90s, lows middle and upper 60s with occasional afternoon breezy winds. Weekend going to still be around the middle and upper 90s. We may have a chance for some showers and thunderstorms later in the weekend. I'm Day Weather Meteorologist Don Watzel.
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17: 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Folks, don't wait. I'm quite serious about this.
13: Okay, let's continue. Let's go to Bill, Pittsburgh, Pennsylvania, the great WJAS. Bill,
17: how are you, sir? Go right ahead, please.
12: Hello, Mark. Mark, I'm so pleased that you're talking always about getting rid of Islam. And that. Well, I want to give you two principles in the Constitution directly that will support the constitutional removal. Article 6, number 1, says the supreme law of our land is to be our Constitution and so forth. But Sharia law, mosque Islam, recognize a different supreme law. Theirs is theocratic, it's Allah. Article 4 to the states, very important. It says the United States government is to guarantee each state a republican form of government and protect them from invasion. Well, mosques are the beachhead for Sharia law. And their goal is to change the republican form of government to their theocratic government.
17: Those are great points. Those are very, very good points.
12: On which law can be built, and you're the one to publicize that.
17: Yeah, I think you're right. I think you make a great point, actually. Good call, Bill. Very, very good point. Let's go to Zach, Mount Juliet, Tennessee. Sirius XM Satellite. How are you, Zach?
15: Hi, great one. Thank you for taking my call. You're so right. These illegal aliens, I mean, just by being here, they're breaking the law. So why does Trump always have to lie and say we're getting rid of the worst, and they're all murderers and rapists? Why can't he just be honest about it?
17: I don't know if he's lying. It's a little harsh. But I don't know if he always says that either, because after all, it's his DHS, and it's his ICE that's trying to round up these people and remove them, despite the objections from the Democrats. I'm not aware that he's only removing criminals, though.
15: All the murderers and rapists. When would he ever do that?
17: When would he ever do what?
15: Are you joking?
17: When would he ever do what? I'm sorry. What did
15: you say? Murderers and.
17: First of all, you're a little hostile. We're having a conversation. I'm not joking. He is trying to remove the worst of the worst, but he's also removing others, and he's removed. Wow, I think like 2 million.
15: Hey, I got my Doge rebate check today.
17: Hey, are you joking, man? You, Joe, you got your Doge rebate check? That's cool. This guy's a lip. Get the hell off my phone, you schmo. There you go. He's a joke. Don't you think, Mr. Producer? I can tell the attitude, the snarky attitude. The guy's got two brain cells to rub together. Hey, I got my Doge check. It didn't add up to anything. Hey. And what is he, a joke to Trump with the joke? I got it. And he'd be the first one jumping up and down, wouldn't he? Jumping up and down for the illegal immigrants. Pat, Terryville, Connecticut, SiriusXM Satellite. How are you, Pat?
18: I'm doing well. Thank you for what you do. The last caller, illegal is illegal. It doesn't end with that.
17: You're right. I'm with you.
18: And legally, basically, the prosecutor, special prosecutor, looking at Trump, he broke laws, and they still have nothing on him. This man has been vetted. Trump has been vetted every which way from Sunday. When are they going to stop and just realize he's the president? It's his agenda.
17: They're never going to stop. Never going to stop. They can't help themselves. They are nuts. They are obsessed. And here's the deal. They have to go through him to get to us, you see? And so that's what they want to do. They really hate the country. I'm being honest. They hate the so-called middle class that they say they support. They hate our businesses. They hate our accomplishments. They hate our history. They're Marxists and Islamists. It's what they are. And, Mr. Preserves, let's see if we can get that guy on, the one what I just played the clip with, who was on C-SPAN, whatever his name is, I can't remember. Siddique. Let's try and get Siddique on. I'm sure it won't be pretty, but we'll give it a shot anyway. All right, my friend, I want to thank you for your call as well. We appreciate it.
13: see, where are we here? Let us go to Howard, Potomac, Maryland, on the Mark Levin app. Howard, how may I help you?
20: Hi there, Mark. I've got a question and a comment, if we have time for both. The question initially is, the president, I don't know if defer is the right word, but he always talks about the Gulf states and seems to, you know, be influenced by what they think. And I don't mean that in a negative way. Do you think that any other president
13: I'm not that hard on him, quite frankly.
20: Okay. And then the other... Do I think any other president will have the type of relationship with the Gulf states that President Trump has?
13: Look, the Gulf states, the extent they have a relationship with us, it's because they believe it benefits them. That's the nature of these monarchies, these dictatorships, these Islamists. They think it benefits them. And to the extent they think it'll benefit them, yes, it'll keep up. But at some point, it's certainly something that drives me. They need to be exposed for what they're doing to our country. They're doing grave damage, not all of them. I think the UAE is amongst them, probably the best. There's a few others, but Saudi Arabia is nefarious. Qatar is pure evil. The regime in Turkey is pure evil. The regime in Pakistan is pure evil. These are very, very bad actors.
20: Can I make another point?
13: Yes, sir.
20: In terms of exposing the socialist communists, so to speak,
13: yeah.
20: It seems to me there should be ads on the internet, every other place where, you know, the people who believe in that kind of stuff are, that show, I mean, the best testimonials are the people who have come from those countries and how bad it is. And why aren't there ads and other stuff that show empty shows?
13: Well, ads by whom? Who's going to pay for these ads? I mean, you just don't have ads. I mean,
20: Not necessarily ads, but just to expose them, that's all. It seems like it's the easiest thing to do, and I'm not sure they're doing it.
13: Well, I don't know who's there. Who's supposed to be doing it?
20: I guess...
13: This is always the question I have when people say, we need to do this or they need to do that. Who?
20: The PACs, the people who are pro-Castro.
13: I know PAC political action committees are for electing people. They're not necessarily for exposing one group or another. Maybe they should, but I think we should be able to take these people on directly. We live in the greatest country on the face of the earth. We live in the lap of luxury, even though people don't seem to think we do. We have air conditioning, we have heating, we have automobiles, we have the roof over our head. I'm talking about the vast, overwhelming majority of Americans. Things can be tight, things can be challenging, things can be difficult, things can be awful at times. There's not a society on the face of the earth where that's not the case. The difference is, in America, you can brush yourself off, pick yourself up, and give it another shot. In most other countries, you can't. And for all the BS about how we treat people and so forth, we can't, you know, we have huge problems keeping people out of this country. Huge problems. So even the ones who are here preaching Islam, preaching Marxism, they came here because they wanted to come here. They don't have to be here. They can leave, but they don't want to leave. Thank you for your call. We'll be right back.
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13: 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David, Pompano Beach, Florida, Sirius XM Satellite. How are you?
6: I'm fine. How are you doing, Mark?
13: Okay, buddy. Thank you.
6: Yeah. What I called about was the fact that sometimes I go to the Philippines, and over there, you have to be a citizen to own property over there. You can you can own a building, but you cannot own the land. And sometimes I think it would be a good idea to do the same thing here, to keep these people, these Chinese and everybody, from coming over here and buying up our farmland and everything.
13: No, you mean the Chinese government. Well, I'm with you on that. Chinese government shouldn't be buying up our farmland, especially land near our military bases. This is what I mean. This is all common sense. Are we the only ones with common sense? Do you have to have common sense outside of Washington, D.C.? I really don't get it. I don't know why Islamists are being brought into this country or allowed into this country, not being removed from this country. I don't know why the communist Chinese can buy our land, including land right next to military bases. Am I missing something? I mean, this is common sense stuff. Yeah, I don't know, David, but I thank you for your call. Oh, yes. Oh, yes. Oh, yes. There's a lot going on in this country, a lot good, by the way. But these other things that are destructive of the country, the enemy within is getting more and more powerful, more and more brazen. And the enemy within is helped with, you know, American-born enemies within who are brainwashed. If we don't confront it, we're going to lose to it. We're going to be devoured by it. That's the bottom line. And one of the things we need to do is to explain to the American people, look around you. Look at all the magnificence that exists. Look at the freedom that permeates our society. Look at the things you get to do and buy and achieve and so forth and so on. That is not the case in the rest of the world. It's just not. And so when you have these reprobates, these malcontents, these miscreants, giving us the usual pablum about communism, I mean, you got to respond to it. You got to be able to push it back. And we're going to try and bring one of these people on Friday, aren't we, Mr. Producer? That's right. That's right. It'll be a pinata. But nonetheless, we're going to do it. And they're almost like zombies. We want the government to make sure that the sustenance of the people is provided for equally. We don't believe there should be billionaires. We reject the oppressors. We are the oppressed. Why are things so expensive? They should be cheaper. In fact, much should be free. Yes, we're the imperialist colonialists. We don't own the land here. So why don't they leave? You don't own the land here? No. Well, then get out. Well, you know, I kind of like it. You know, I'm the revolution. You know, they're self-righteous little bastards, too. We're here to correct things. We're leading a revolution. Okay, in the meantime, get the hell off my land. In fact, get off the Indians' land. In fact, just get out of here. And people come here with names that, you know, they're from ancestors are from, 10,000 miles away. This isn't your land. So who are you? I'm Sequeth. Sequeth. Yeah. I'm Sequeth. Yeah. This isn't your land. Get the hell out of my country. And then we have these senators saying, look at this.
17: Look at this. 19 out of 20 of the people who were removed committed crimes, but the other 200, they didn't commit crimes. They're here illegal. They didn't commit crimes. We shouldn't be deporting them. Since when do we change our immigration laws? Since when did that happen? Since never.
13: These people are not hard to unravel, to dissect. And so we'll try and get a few of these brainiacs on the program here, and they can tell us how the world works, you know.

0: emancipation. But in 1862, he signed another hugely significant piece of legislation, the Homestead Act. It offered eligible Americans up to 160 acres of land, not as a prize for the powerful, but as an opportunity for ordinary families willing to live on it, work it, and build something lasting. Why did it matter? Because Lincoln understood that freedom was not merely the absence of tyranny. Rather, freedom required responsibility, labor, stewardship, and moral courage. A free people must be given room to build, but they also must be willing to cultivate what they have been given. That still matters today. Liberty without responsibility decays. Opportunity without character collapses. Lincoln's lesson is clear. A nation stays free when its people remain willing to work, build, and steward freedom under God.
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6: President Trump says he will address the nation in a primetime speech on Thursday. Speaking from the Oval Office Tuesday, he confirmed that election integrity will be among what he is going to cover in the speech.
7: It's really big news. It's really, really big news. And our country has to shape up.
6: On Monday, MS Now reported that the president will claim that declassified intelligence reveals a foreign nation's plot to interfere in the 2020 election. Trump will reportedly be joined by FBI Director Kash Patel and Homeland Security Secretary Marquine Mullen, among others. The president has repeatedly claimed that the 2020 presidential election was stolen and rigged. President Trump is reconsidering plans to charge a 20% toll fee in the Strait of Hormuz. In a Truth Social post Tuesday morning, he said he made the decision based on highly productive conversations with Middle East leadership. The president added the now axed toll fee will be replaced by investment deals that various Gulf states will be making into the United States. Trump said oil is flowing like never before, thanks to the awesome power of the United States military. This all comes after the U.S. carried out a fourth consecutive day of strikes against Iran. Victims of Jeffrey Epstein are urging senators to vote no on Todd Blanche for attorney general. Scott Carr reports from Washington.
8: The anti-human trafficking group World Without Exploitation has shared a video compilation on social media featuring victims of the late convicted sex trafficker, in which they call on lawmakers to vote against Blanche's nomination to lead the Department of Justice full-time. The group claims the Trump administration's deliberately shielded people who were allegedly complicit in Epstein's illicit activities. Blanche faces nomination hearings in the Senate Wednesday and Thursday. I'm Scott Carr in Washington.
6: And Lindsey Graham's sister has been sworn into Philly South Carolina Senate seat following his sudden passing. The ceremony for Darlene Graham took place on the Senate floor Tuesday afternoon. Lindsey Graham passed away over the weekend due to aortic dissection, which is a tear in the body's main artery. He was 71 years old. I'm Mark Mayfield.
9: Our Wednesday morning will start off with clear skies and morning temps in the mid-60s, which will give us a good jump start to highs back in the mid-90s Wednesday afternoon. Our persistent ridge continues with dry conditions Wednesday night through Friday night. Lows middle and upper 60s and highs Thursday and Friday mid-90s. Middle and upper 90s for the weekend. Continued hot as we roll on through the rest of the month. By late Saturday and Sunday, we do, however, throw in a chance for some showers and thunderstorms. I'm Day Weather Meteorologist Don Watzel.
10: Current temperature...

0: 77 degrees.
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0: looks like it is that time. 12:07 in the Eastern Time Zone. That means we got a brand new day coming our way. Ready or not? Anybody know what day it is? What do you say? I will make our way into Hump Day. Midweek coming on from coast to coast. Time zone to time zone. We'll turn the page on the calendar. Rolling into the 15th day of July. Yes, indeed. Truly the dog days of summer, as they call it. Summertime. We'll break down who's going to be looking at the heat, who's going to be looking at the showers and thunderstorms. Well, it's pretty much all around the periphery of the big heat dome. First things first, though, welcome aboard the Steve Summers Overnight Drive, live from the Hot Shot Secret Studios. Now, if you ask me, it's a downright pleasant night outside the secret bunker here in Southwest Ohio. Yeah, humidity not exceptionally bad. Yeah, we're right in the middle of the heat dome. Afternoon highs continue into the 90s for most of the rest of this week in our local forecast. Several areas where we're going to see some slowdowns for travelers out there. A lot of rain through the heart of Montana tonight. Yeah, right there in central Montana, some of those thunderstorms packing a punch. 60-mile-an-hour winds, torrential downpours. Obviously, monsoon season is officially underway, where you see those spotty showers and thunderstorms once again. Yeah, here and there through Nevada, Utah, Arizona. A little bit of activity in the northwest portions of New Mexico. Again, tonight, southern Texas. It's not a large area of precipitation, but you know, where these thunderstorms are setting up, from Texas and through the southeastern USA, they're very little movement, almost like stationary. So you're getting torrential, when you're under the torrential rains, it's like, when's this going to end? It's just very slow-moving storms. And with the heat dome, direction of movement, all this activity in the southeast, where we see spotty showers from portions of Arkansas, northern Mississippi, on down to southern portions of Georgia. A lot of rain through the western portions of Florida tonight as well. But movement is pretty much from east to west, opposite direction of what you would typically see with the frontal system bringing showers and thunderstorms through. Forecasters had advised we would see some potentially strong storms dropping in out of Canada into the northeasternmost reaches of the country. Indeed, we are seeing some of those thunderstorms bringing severe thunderstorm warnings into portions of upstate New York, moving through portions of Vermont, New Hampshire, 60-mile-an-hour winds with some of those, and golf ball-size hail reports from some of the latest updates there. Meanwhile, it's just the heat, with the heat advisories extending again from eastern Montana all the way over to the eastern seaboard. Warm, summer-like temperatures in much of the Midwest and northern tier of the country. Now, I mentioned some of those torrential downpours in parts of central and southern Texas. That's becoming more of a concern, as I mentioned, with the very slow movement. AccuWeather tells us these torrential downpours forecast for parts of Texas continuing right through Thursday night. Now, we're just rolling into Wednesday, raising the risk for potential life-threatening flash flooding. Several inches of rain have already fallen from the Big Bend region along the Rio Grande to the upper Texas coast since the start of this week. Some of the top 24-hour rainfall amounts in Texas as of Tuesday morning, you had already seen 9.68 inches. near Sheffield, Texas. More than 9.5 inches, 5.77 inches in Galveston, 3.22 inches in Kerrville. Radar estimates and gauge information suggest 5 to 7 inches of rain has fallen west of San Antonio in the Texas Hill Country that led to flash flood emergencies there. And now several more inches of rain are forecast through Thursday night in portions of Texas as some of the rain tapers off in southern Louisiana. Extensive pavement, limited green space, and that hard pan soils of central and western Texas promoting rapid runoff during these heavy downpours. A similar pattern in southern Louisiana a few days ago led to flooding in the New Orleans area. Intense rainfall overwhelming the pumping system in the city there. Rainfall totals from Monday evening through Thursday night are forecast to reach 4 to 8 inches across a broad area. In that zone, localized amounts, 8 to 12 inches expected. Now, rainfall of this magnitude is comparable of what can occur with a stalled out, say, a tropical depression or tropical storm. Even though this setup's being driven by tropical moisture, it's the stalled front and these weak disturbances along the jet stream. In some locations, 2 to 4 inches of rain can fall in as little as 1 hour's time, overwhelming storm drains, triggering rapid rises on the creeks, rivers, and normally dry stream beds. Similar situations have led to significant loss of life and tremendous damage, including along the Guadalupe River back on Independence Day last year, you recall. Yeah, later this week into the weekend, the weather pattern responsible for those repeated downpours over central Texas begins to finally break apart. Yeah, one corridor of heavy rain is forecast to extend from central and northern Florida right on up into the Carolinas. Another area of heavy rain may develop from north central Mexico into the interior southwest. Now, despite the overall shift in the pattern, widely separated thunderstorms could still trigger some highly localized flash flooding in parts of Texas as we head into the weekend. Now, there's a new round of downpours forecast again to continue drenching the southeastern states coming up this weekend. Philip last evening mentioned possible tropical development in the Gulf. Yes, that is something AccuWeather is highlighting, a chance that a tropical rainstorm could become a depression or tropical storm could form over the northeastern Gulf. Yeah, that tropical threat being preceded by showers and thunderstorms across the southeast persisting right on here into midweek. Changes in the pattern will cause the heat dome to the north to begin weakening and breaking down late this week into the weekend. At the same time, that dip in the jet stream is forecast to develop over the southeast, making it easier for heavy, gusty thunderstorms to develop. A light flow of moisture from the Gulf and the nearby Atlantic will fuel thunderstorms capable of producing excessive rainfall and dangerous flash flooding. Another piece of the evolving pattern could be the development of a low-pressure area near or just off the northeast Gulf Coast. If it becomes better organized and acquires tropical characteristics, could develop into a tropical depression or tropical storm. Yeah, the next tropical system that forms, garnering a name, will be Bertha. Arthur became the first named storm of the Atlantic season when it briefly strengthened along the Texas coast back in mid-June. Yeah, so far, we believe the chance of a tropical depression or storm forming is relatively low, but probably represents the best chance for tropical development throughout the Atlantic Basin, prior to the end of July, as a matter of fact. The already well-established El Nino, associated with the warmer-than-average sea surface temperatures in the tropical Pacific, can have a profound impact on tropical activity in both the Pacific and Atlantic basins. Patterns weather-wise globally, as a matter of fact, the El Nino, which is the El Nino Southern Oscillation, the full name, is part of the routine cycle of warm, average, or cool waters in the tropical Pacific. Now, the very strong, potentially record-strong El Nino is forecast to continue developing right on into this fall, which should mean fewer tropical storms and hurricanes in the Atlantic compared to what would be historical average. Yeah, the quick formation of El Nino and its likelihood to be very strong has prompted us to lower the number of tropical storms forecast slightly to 8 to 14 from what had been an 11 to 16 forecast back in March. Yeah, we're maintaining the original forecast of 4 to 7 hurricanes and, most importantly, 3 to maybe 5 direct impacts on the United States during this Atlantic season. Arthur, of course, the first storm to affect the U.S., only minor damage. It is believed to be responsible for taking 4 lives due to flash flooding. Yeah, one of those in Mexico and 3 here in the USA. Now, even during a relatively quiet season, it only takes, obviously, one powerful hurricane or moisture-laden tropical storm to leave a lasting mark in anyone in its path. Yeah, forecasters at AccuWeather continue to identify the Northeast Gulf as one of the Atlantic basins most vulnerable to seeing rapid tropical development and short-notice hazards here for this hurricane season. All right, underway here on a, what day is it? What day is it? The Horse Feathers Fan Club asks, what day is it? Round the country, 844-844-3388.
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0: brand new day. Jeffrey, Southern Florida. Good morning, Steve and the Overnight Family. Guardian of Chaos, a sultry 78 degrees, clear here in the former Constitution State. Yeah, back to the lower 90s for the day ahead. God bless and thanks for the ride, good sir. Hello, Crazy Ray, West Michigan. Check it in for the best 5 hours on the radio, 73 at this hour. Jason, morning, Steve, passing through Crawfordsville, Indiana. 74, clear, dry roads. On the way to the Buckeye State, a load of hay to deliver tomorrow afternoon. Be safe out there, all the listening family. Marianne in the house, morning, Steve, and all the overnight listening family. Have a blessed day. Shorty, I-77 northbound. North Carolina, Virginia line, Columbus bound this time around. James says, here in Woodstock, Georgia, gas prices jumped 30 cents today. They said the price gouging continues. Yeah, I hate to be the bearer of bad news. The prognosticators are saying, in all likelihood, we're probably going to be heading back to $4 a gallon national average fairly shortly. Oh, joy. Well, hello, Brain Dead. Morning, Steve. Happy Wacky Wednesday, everybody. As for me, it's Friday Part 2. At my last stop at a store in Hot Springs, then it's back home for a special day for the Dingy One and myself. It's rained off and on all afternoon and evening, but it's well needed. Speaking of special days, today is National Give Something Away Day, followed by National Hot Dog Day. So when are you going to have the hot dogs ready to give away there? Okay. Line up. Get in line. There's John Ferguson. Mike. It's that day. Happy Wednesday, all my fellow drivers and Steve. Sure, I am concerned about the flooding down in Texas today and also tomorrow. Meanwhile, everyone else is baking in the sun, except for Maine, where they got hammered tonight. Some unusual severe weather. Anyway, we're parked in Independence, Missouri for a 9 a.m. delivery. Other than that, down to Oklahoma City for the second half delivery. Good night, everybody, and stay safe. Hello, Bill, checking in 82 in Beaver Dam, Wisconsin tonight on the Pizza Shuttle Express. This heat's been doing a number on area roads. The pavement, yeah, buckling, blowing up under the pressure of the heat. And, of course, the bosses at this nationwide spotting and logistics company are complaining about us idling the trucks again, just like they did back in the dead of winter. Their smart solution: if you need to keep cool or warm, drive around the parking lot. Yeah, right. Have a great night, drivers. Be safe. Stay cool out there. So they don't be idling your truck. You can't be. It's 105 heat index. Don't be idling your truck. Good golly. All right. I don't know. I think he normally says, he tells him to pound sand. Gary Montgomery, morning, Steve, and the overnight crew. Two-time world champion bull hauler Lauren Weiss checking in, 74 degrees. No heat dome under starlit skies in Wayland, Missouri. I got the well-lit, powerful, chrome-plated cow truck pointed south for the volunteer at a high rate of speed. You know, we do more in 24 hours than most of the plastic trucks that run on timers do in a week. Constant motion is the name of the game, Steve. Never leave home for second place. How about a special shout-out to Horse Feathers from the Show Me State tonight? Very good. Hello, Kevin. Good morning, Steve, and the overnight crew. Rubber Duck, Home Sweet Home. Wow, what a show the super late models put on at Slinger. Hosovar blew up and then ran across the track to the pits, almost got in another car as a sub, but went to the broadcast booth rather calling the race. All right, Buckeye Boy, Ackworth, Georgia. Ah, back to reality. 81 degrees, scattered storms. Since we've been gone on vacation, we've had about 4 inches of rain here in 11 days. Got about home about 7 p.m. from our vacation. After answering some emails, went to bed, got some rest for a few hours. Yeah, got up, did some scheduling, made some calls, did some laundry, started repacking to head to the Blue Ridge Mountains later today for 5 days. But yes, we had an amazing time in Alaska. Have a great night, everyone. Be careful out there. All right, very good. Around the country, 844-844-3388. 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There was a brand new piece of legislation introduced this past day that could impact the trucking industry. We'll break it down for you coming up here. 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
1: 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Update.
2: ICE agents are being told to pause vehicle stops for the time being after two deadly shootings involving agents in less than a week. A 26-year-old man from Columbia was killed in Maine by ICE agents yesterday after officials claim he allegedly drove in the direction of an agent. That after a Mexican immigrant was fatally shot during a traffic stop in Houston. President Trump says military strikes on Iran will continue until he says it's enough, telling Fox News their military's been significantly degraded.
3: The only way you can negotiate with these people is through strength, and the only strength is military strength.
2: This after the U.S. reimposed a naval blockade of the Strait of Hormuz. Victims of Jeffrey Epstein are urging senators to vote no on Todd Blanche for attorney general. A group that works to combat human trafficking, World Without Exploitation, shares a video on social media with Epstein victims, calling on lawmakers to vote against Blanche's nomination to lead the Department of Justice. Blanche is set to appear before the Senate Judiciary Committee this week for consideration of his nomination. I'm Scott Carr.
4: Our Wednesday morning will start off with clear skies and morning temps in the mid-60s, which will give us a good jump start to highs back in the mid-90s Wednesday afternoon. Our persistent ridge continues with dry conditions Wednesday night through Friday night. Lows middle and upper 60s and highs Thursday and Friday mid-90s. Middle and upper 90s for the weekend. Continued hot as we roll on through the rest of the month. By late Saturday and Sunday, we do, however, throw in a chance for some showers and thunderstorms. I'm Dave Weather meteorologist Don Watzel.
5: Current temperature
6: 75 degrees.
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0: good to have you with us. Rolling into a new day. 844-844-3388. Eskimo Mom, howdy, Overnight Drive Nation. Happy Hump Day, Wednesday, whatever day. How about 54 days till Labor Day? 69 days, fall officially begins. And 92 days till King Steve celebrates another trip around the sun. How about that? Yeah, October 15th. Finishing up a drop and hook at my store before heading back to the yard. We'll do it all over again tomorrow. Clear skies, a little humid, 81 at this hour in Owensboro. Well, there he is. Saddle up, nocturnal listeners. Hello, Pappy. What day is it? What day is it? Not official. Until good old horse feathers makes it so. Keep it between the spotted and the solid. As always, sunny side up. I lost track of time. Yeah, you ain't missed much. A little late to the party. Of course, Operation Safe Driver Week. Yeah, we're right in the middle of it here. Yeah, continuing throughout North America, the CVSA. Focusing on distracted and careless driving this year is kind of the focus. At the same time, in addition to Operation Safe Driver Week, this Wisconsin State Patrol is holding their annual, what they call their Trooper in a Truck campaign that started on Monday, continues through Friday. In other words, riding with truck drivers provides troopers with a higher vantage point to spot risky driving by passenger vehicles. This annual campaign, done in conjunction with the Wisconsin Motor Carriers Association, in an interview a couple of years ago, Sergeant Daniel Diedrich of the Wisconsin State Patrol told Landline that this particular initiative is very eye-opening for troopers. We see a lot of violations as it is, but it's amplified. Yeah, we'll call it 5 to 10-fold when you get above the height of normal traffic. So we really want to partner with these local carriers. There are issues, and this is how we want to work with the industry to remedy some of those things that we deal with on a daily basis. In other words, this week, troopers are riding with truck drivers in the Wisconsin cities of Eau Claire, Waukesha, Madison, Green Bay, and Wausau, the focal areas, trucker in a troop. All right, turn the camera on. There you go. Sorry about that. Grump, what's happening?
1: Oh, not much. Yeah, just kind of listening to about the Wisconsin troopers. I wish more would do stuff like that and, you know, be more aware of what's going on out here. But, you know, you can't get half of them out of the middle. You know, they're sitting there in the median, sitting there door-to-door talking, and just letting traffic do its thing. So, you know, kudos to those troopers up there. I had my MRI again last Friday for that tumor on my kidney, and they did that cryoablation on it. They did that a year ago, and it takes it didn't just kill it right off, but it was about half the size, and that tumor had no blood flow going to it, so they're pretty confident that it's going to die off completely, and they said it could come back, but it went from 3.4 centimeters down to 4.1 millimeters. So it's still there, just not getting fed, and it's, you know. That was kind of an interesting, you know, they really wanted to take the kidney. They said, you know, these, you know, freezing them, they usually come right back if they, you know, if they don't work. And I said, nah, I ain't going to. I depend on my kidneys for beer drinking.
0: Well, yeah, all right.
1: You know, so Yeah, so they just went on ahead with that, and they make five little incisions in you and stick the probes in, and they pump nitrogen into the tumor,
0: yeah,
1: and it freezes it. Huh. So it's kind of painful, you know. I mean, the next day it hurts like hell, but a couple days later, you don't
0: non-anesthesia procedure.
1: No, they put you under for it.
0: Okay.
1: They give you a local for it. They can do a couple different blocks and things, you know, where you're not feeling the pain, but, I don't like a lot of, anesthetic, so I kind of go for the blocks and things like that, you know, where it's, cause I never get sick that way, you know, I mean, it's, mm-hmm. When I wake up or when I, even if I'm not asleep, I'm just ready to, chow down and, do my thing, stuff, but, they do it, it's robotically, they watch it under a CT scan and then they, they go into your, through your side and it's kind of interesting to watch, but, that particular one, I think they gave me fentanyl or something like that, so I was pretty out of it and numb as hell, so, but it didn't last that long, I mean, when you come out of, you go into recovery room and stuff, you're not there that long, but when you start waking up, you damn sure know it. I mean, because they got to hit you with some gas and stuff and you're around there to separate the, everything from the kidney and infected area and everything. Then they put a little drain tube in that they took out that day and sewed me up, but they said it didn't look like I was going to have any kind of drainage or anything, but it was interesting. So after they took that out, hell, I went to the house, just kind of, took it easy for a day.
0: Been laying low for a couple days, yeah.
1: Yeah, but, this is, when I went in Friday, they were looking at it, and they said, hell, everything looks great. So they took me off every 4 months going in for the scans to once a year now. So I was like, that's cool, it's... when somebody mentions cancer, man, especially after I saw, my father, he had every kind of cancer under the sun, and it actually started with a tumor on his kidney, like mine, and, like what I had, and, I mean, but he had kidney cancer, and he had, it just grew in him. I mean, he wound up actually, Steve, with a double mastectomy. He had cancer in both breasts also as a man, and, yeah, he had a hell of a time, but, other than that, they said, well, you're healthy as a horse. And I said, good, let me go, that kind of thing.
0: Mm-hmm.
1: So, it's just the way it is. I've been kind of watching the news here. That's a bad thing with Lindsey Graham, of course, that was kind of sudden and just bam, here he is getting back from Ukraine and then, hours later, he's gone.
0: Yeah.
1: Fortunately, that happens to a lot of truck drivers out here. And, a good friend of mine, that I'd run with all over the damn country, he wound up, had an aorta tear, like that and bled to death, internal. And, they found him laying on the floor. And, that was a few years ago. So, drivers really need to watch this stuff. Take good care of yourselves. I mean, eat, get rid of the guts and stuff like that, because I tell you, the life expectancy, number one, is about 62 years old now, I think, on truck drivers, 61, 62, if you've been out here for a long time, and it's just not good. I mean, hell, we don't do anything except sit here and look out the window all day, and that's mm-hmm. sitting around, man. I tell you what, one of the biggest problems that truck drivers have is blood clots coming up from their legs and getting into their lungs or, into their heart. And, that's usually the leading cause of death among truck drivers. You die behind the wheels, damn blood clots. I read an article on that. I wear compression socks, goes all the way up to my knees. And, I've done that for years and it just helps a hell of a lot with your circulation and everything. And get out of the truck. I mean, my God, people, you know, get out of it and walk around. You know, they, you know, we got 11 hours, 14 hours. If you don't make that big damn deal, work for a better company or something that's going to pay you more to where you can actually take a break and get out and breathe and walk around and stuff like that. It's just a damn shame that some of these guys are doing what they're doing. I heard Lauren, you know, you're reading Lauren's little deal there. I was talking to, you know, he hauls cows there, young guy. I seen him up in Schuyler, Nebraska there, last week, and he was standing there talking. He said, "Hell, I ain't been asleep 2 days, man. We just been working our butts off." And I said, "Yeah. And what is that money worth when you go sleep behind that dam? I mean, the guy just looked like hell. He's a young dude." I said, "Dude, you're too damn young to wind up in prison over killing somebody over a freaking paycheck, you know." I know Lauren clowns around and, you know, he likes to, you know, kind of ruffle some feathers and stuff like that. But he, you know, he's been out here long enough that he knows damn well that he's, you know, what his limitations are. And, but there's some guys like that that just don't, you know, they literally don't. I mean, they may just absolutely just be paycheck to paycheck. I don't know what his financial situation is, but when you're running two days and just, you know, not hardly taking a damn break, just, you know, go, and look like 7 miles of damn dirt road and, you know, look like you were just worn out as a young guy like that. I mean, hell, he's already showing wrinkles and stuff. And I'm like, dude, you got the rest of your life to be stupid, man. You know, what the hell you want to do this for? You know, I mean, you know, he doesn't have to do it, but he's doing it. So I don't know. I think, somebody like Lauren needs to pull him aside and slap him upside the head and say, "Look, young man, you know, you know, that kind of thing." But, unfortunately, it probably happens more than we realize. It, not just with, you know, somebody like him, but I mean, with freight haulers and, you know, other people that's, you know, on, you know, it's not on e-logs or whatever. I mean, I don't know what the hell they're doing, but still, you know, it's the way it is. Yeah, I was listening there about you know, what's going on in the Gulf and, you know, Steve, I know Trump thought about doing that 20% tariff on, you know, or a fine or whatever it was, that whatever they was calling it.
0: Kind of, I guess he was calling it an escort fee. I know if they're helping to cover the cost of getting people through.
1: Yeah, you know, I had a problem with that, really. I mean, it's like, starting a fire, you know, or something, and then, you know, charging the neighbors and stuff, you know, water feed, you know, spray on their houses, keep the damn fire down or something, you know, and it's, you know, I get it, you know, I get it, you know, this is something that, you know, was brewing for 47 years, and, but still, it's, you know, let's get it over with. I mean, hell. Mm-hmm. I don't know what they're waiting on. You know, he made the comment the other day that, you know, they know where all the, you know, the new leadership is. Well, then get rid of them. You know, just, you know, turn the Iranian leadership, especially the mullahs and that religious faction of idiots and psychopaths, turn them into, you know, let them hit the endangered species list. And I guarantee you things will change over there. I mean, just keep killing them. That's all there is to it. Let Israel do their job. But, you know, you can't tell me that the Mossad and the Jordanians and several other groups are not in CIA and probably some, you know, some other covert operators are on the ground there. You know, they know what the health score is and what's going on. They're probably tracking these people all the time. You know, the only way this is going to stop is to get rid of that bunch of nuts that's running that IRGC. That's, you know, they're nothing but the damn devil as far as I'm concerned. That's the way they've always been.
0: Yep.
1: And, you don't hear a lot about a lot of the splinter groups and the factions that right now that are, you know, been causing some problems and stuff like that. I know Saudi Arabia just bombed the hell out of the Houthis and, you know, they've kind of, you know, put them on notice that, you know, they're done with them, you know, so, we'll see how things happen there, but it's, you know, whether or not it festers into more problems that's going on over there, it's, we're yet to see that, you know, and things. And I know, you know, Lindsey Graham, he was instrumental in doing a lot of the negotiations and trying to, you know, get, some of the, the Middle Eastern partners, you know, that we have over there, what we do have involved in this. And look, I had my problems with him. I always thought he was kind of a warmonger, you know, somebody that just didn't know how to say no to a war. And but the man was very vocal on a lot of things. And if you go back over the Kavanaugh case, you know, whenever they were going through the confirmation on Justice Kavanaugh, he did a hell of a job on that final day when he stood up and you know what he said to the Democrats. I thought that was one of the classics right there that you know should be played again, because he damn sure stood up for Kavanaugh on that day. And it's going through a construction zone here. It's about as rough as things you ever seen in your life, man. It's a man, you don't know whether you're driving in the field or on the damn road. You know, thank God for dotted lines, you wouldn't know. But it's been a hell of a time, you know, here lately. And I see fuel prices has went up a pretty good shot here over the last few days. And it's hard to say where all this is going to end. We're coming up on some local elections that are coming up August 2nd. I believe it's August 2nd. August 2nd or August 4th, one of the two. I can't remember which one it was. But they're, you know, it's hard to believe the amount of damn socialists that are popping up all over the flipping country like that's something that's popular, and they're just going to take over the world, you know. I don't know if they think that all them people fleeing other socialist countries that came here, you know, like in out of the, you know, Central America and different places, you know, that was trying to get into this country here. I don't know if they think that they just wanted to come up here for a free paycheck. You know, to me, they were, you know, probably fleeing socialism and trying to get somewhere else. You know, hell, who knows? I mean, a lot of the Venezuelans and stuff, they're, you know, they're worthless as hell. You know, a bunch of them that come up here, they didn't want anything but a damn paycheck. That's what they were used to, is getting something handed to them. So they come up here and try to get a little more, I think. But a lot of these countries, a lot of the people that's trying to, you know, legally get out of some of these socialist countries are doing it because they're sick of it. You know, there's nothing here that works. And now they got this big popularity contest going between Gavin Newsom and AOC on who's going to be the darling for the damn Democrats in 2028. And it's laughable that anybody would pick either one of them idiots. One screwed up a damn country, you know, or a state so damn bad that it's, you know, it'll take, you know, somebody like Steve Hilton to get it back in shape. And then you got this dingbat that, you know, was, I don't know if she's some pole dancing, drink slinging dumbass or what, but she's, you know, she's lived off of Bernie Sanders and her big mouth and everything else. And for her to stand up and say, you know, that people just really wanted her, you know, in office. Well, you know, like Joe Crowley there again, you know, he was a pretty decent Democrat. If there was one, he was a pretty decent guy. He just didn't really campaign enough. And she just barely skated by when she first got, you know, during her initial election. And, she's been kind of, you know, floating through it right now. I mean, 73% of the vote when you look at it, and it's, you know, you're in a heavy Democrat area. You know, and you only take 73% of the Democrats. That's, you know, that's not something to be that proud of. So I don't know. She's crazy. I mean, hell, how all them damn Democrats are. It's just the socialism stuff. Now you see a lot of them are walking it back. You know, they're trying to, you know, move back to the center, and it's pissing off the far left, which is a very small percentage of the idiots that are out there. So, you know, they're trying to get back into the good graces of some of the minorities that, you know, have looked at it and said, you guys is nuts. You know, we'll stick with Trump, or we'll go with Trump or the next Republican, you know, because this is just getting them nowhere. But, I don't think they're ever going to move back to the center, Steve. Honestly, I don't. When you look at the Democrats right now, they're a train wreck, man. They just keep getting in their own damn way. And they're listening to that bunch that talks the loudest, and they don't make up nothing. They don't make up, you know, very much of a percentage of the Democrat Party, but yet they pay a lot of the bills, you know. And they're, when you look at all these idiots that, you know, the funding and everything that's come pouring into the Democrats, it's from these jackasses like, you know, these billionaires wouldn't know what it's like to suffer a little bit, you know. So hell, they're trying to, I guess, do their thing so that they can get more, I don't know what they call fair or what, but, you know, you're sure as hell not going to see anything fair when it comes to socialism or mm-hmm. communism, you know, and it's, they think that that's just so damn popular. You know, none of them that are rooting for this crap has actually had to live under any of that stuff. AOC was a pampered little hag when she was a kid. And look at Mandani, you know, he, you know, come here as a kid, you know, and, you know, he's always lived a good life. You know, he wouldn't know what the hell it's like to get out here and earn an honest day's damn wage. They've always had something given to them. So they think, what, everybody needs to have something given to them? They do. They need to have a boot, you know, given to their ass and told them to get out here and get busy. You know, find you a job. Know what it's like to sweat, you know, and put that money in the bank, by golly, and then you sit in your easy chair and go, I did that today. You know, I earned that paycheck, and nobody gave me a damn thing. But it's not going to be easy with these people, that's for damn sure. So we're just going to have to see what happens, and, you know, on, you know, when Trump leaves office and you know, who's going to take over from him. It's probably going to be Vance or, you know, I would venture to say, but we'll see, you know, what all's happening. But I don't know, man. It's just you wake up every morning, it's like I said, you know, it's just what's going to happen today. You know, what the hell's going to, you know, what are these fools going to do today? They want to get rid of the Senate or get rid of, yeah, the Senate, I believe is what it was, and just keep the House, get rid of the president, and just vote on a leader, you know, through Congress. You know, I mean, damn, that ought to send a message right there, a red flag to the idiots that are voting for them, that their vote really don't make a hell of a lot of difference. You know, not to these clowns. They want to abolish anything that, you know, that is we the people. They want it to be them and them alone. So we'll see what happens over the years here, but, you know, over the next couple of years, but, hopefully they're going to die off or get exposed for the idiots that they are. So we'll see what happens.
0: But we can only hope, right? All right. Thank you, Grump. As always, great to hear you. You know, 100% correct. Yeah, prices at the pump. What are we looking at? Well, Americans could soon see gas prices back over $4 a gallon national average with the renewed hostilities pushing energy prices higher. And essentially, the Strait of Hormuz is once again at almost a standstill. I think they said something like maybe 10 vessels transited the Strait on Monday. National average of gas as of this past day was now at $3.84, up about 9.8 cents from last week, according to Gas Buddy. I'll give you more on the numbers coming up here. 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
5: President Trump says strikes on Iran will continue until he says it's enough. In an interview with Fox News, Trump said Iran's military has been significantly degraded.
6: And they have fight. You know, it's like a great boxer. You think you have him beat, and then all of a sudden he comes back and he gives you a shot.
5: He went on to say the only way to negotiate with Iran is through strength, and threatened that the U.S. would hit bridges and power plants if Iran doesn't negotiate. This comes as the U.S. has reimposed the naval blockade of the Strait of Hormuz and launched strikes against Iran for the fourth straight day. ICE agents are being told to end most vehicle stops for the foreseeable future. This comes after two deadly shootings involving agents happened in less than a week. Monday in Maine, a 26-year-old man from Columbia was shot and killed after officials say he allegedly drove in the direction of an agent. This happened just days after a Mexican immigrant was fatally shot during a traffic stop in Houston. In both instances, officials said the men killed were not the intended targets. The move to end vehicle stops will only be temporary until ICE agents receive new training. Spain is headed to the World Cup final for the first time in almost two decades. Scott Carr fills us in.
7: Spain shut out France 2-0 from Arlington, Texas. Mikel Oyarzabal conveyed a first-half penalty while Pedro Porro scored in the 58th minute, ensuring a win for the Red Fury. Spain's back in the final after winning the tournament against the Netherlands in 2010. On Wednesday, Lionel Messi and the Cup's defending champs, Argentina, will try to take down Harry Kane and the team from England, who are hoping to make the final for the first time since 1966. I'm Scott Carr.
5: And the House of Representatives has passed a bill that would make daylight saving time permanent. The Sunshine Protection Act of 2025 would end the twice-a-year time changes, making daylight saving time the standard time nationwide. The legislation, which is backed by President Trump, now heads to the Senate. Trump has argued that cities and states that are forced to change their clocks spend hundreds of millions of dollars each year. I'm Mark Mayfield.
8: Our Wednesday morning will start off with clear skies and morning temps in the mid-60s, which will give us a good jump start to highs back in the mid-90s Wednesday afternoon. Our persistent ridge continues with dry conditions Wednesday night through Friday night. Lows middle and upper 60s and highs Thursday and Friday mid-90s. Middle and upper 90s for the weekend. Continued hot as we roll on through the rest of the month. By late Saturday and Sunday, we do, however, throw in a chance for some showers and thunderstorms. I'm Day Weather Meteorologist Don Watzel.
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2: 75 degrees.
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3: Most Americans think of Abraham Lincoln and they think of the Civil War or the Emancipation. But in 1862, he signed another hugely significant piece of legislation, the Homestead Act. It offered eligible Americans up to 160 acres of land, not as a prize for the powerful, but as an opportunity for ordinary families willing to live on it, work it, and build something lasting. Why did it matter? Because Lincoln understood that freedom was not merely the absence of tyranny. Rather, freedom required responsibility, labor, stewardship, and moral courage. A free people must be given room to build, but they also must be willing to cultivate what they have been given. That still matters today. Liberty without responsibility decays. Opportunity without character collapses. Lincoln's lesson is clear. A nation stays free when its people remain willing to work, build, and steward freedom under God.
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0: Tuesday, just like that. Another hour, another day rolls our way. Kicking off a hump day, 15th day of July. Top of the morning from Santa Claus. Right now, 90 degrees in Elk Grove, California, at 2200 hours local time. We're staying busy in preparation for upcoming events, and we are planning our cross-country RV trip in the north, or in the month of August, rather, in the month of August. A good deal. Had to delay that cross-country trip. All right, back at it here. Hump day coming our way, and the heat is on. Yes, the heat dome gradually migrating eastward. That means dry, hot weather from the plains and the Great Lakes into the northeast and mid-Atlantic region. Yes, some folks will see heat indices surpassing 100 degrees. Indeed, we saw some of that in parts of southern Minnesota, central Iowa, central Missouri this past day. New York City looks like high temperatures should peak around the upper 90s here for Wednesday. Meanwhile, the heat index exceeding 100 during the afternoon. Philadelphia, a few degrees higher. Your forecast for an actual air temperature of 100. Heat index about 105 across the city of brotherly love. Now, of course, along with the heat and moderate to high humidity, it will be that hazy appearance to the air. Even the sun appears to be kind of filtered at times. Much of that haze is being caused by high-level smoke being produced by fires north and west of Lake Superior, they tell us. A more direct weather effect of that smoke may be shaving a few degrees off the high temperatures, filtering out some of the sun. As the week progresses, highs in the northeast will fall a few degrees from the 90s back into the 80s. Yeah, for folks sick of the hot weather, you'll welcome that. Dew points are going to drop a bit as well. Won't be nearly as muggy. As we close out of the week, the north-to-south breakdown of that heat dome will bring back into the picture some impactful thunderstorms from the Great Lakes into the northeast coast. We'll be watching for rounds of thunderstorms with gusty winds and intense downpours spreading from, say, Wisconsin to the mid-Atlantic states. All right, coming up this weekend, that northward surge of tropical Gulf moisture is going to be pushing further into the southeast, and that pattern's going to persist into the upcoming week. That's going to be a factor to watch when it comes, as we mentioned last hour, possibly some tropical activity potentially brewing in the Gulf. All right, Gas Buddy, high pump prices has become obviously a political headache for the president and the Republican Party, which will soon be campaigning to hold on to their thin majorities in Congress come November. The $4 per gallon mark, it's kind of a price point of financial pain for many customers. We did cross that in late March. Prices eased below that threshold last month after we had the memorandum of understanding, of course. Return to that level would undoubtedly add pressure to households already squeezed by inflation. Prices of gas have surged alongside crude oil following the collapse of the truce between D.C. and Tehran yesterday. Reimposing the naval blockade on Iran once again. The number of tankers transiting the Strait of Hormuz fell to the lowest level in 2 months, according to the shipping data showed on Monday. Gas Buddy's Patrick DeHaan writes in a blog post, I now expect the national average price of gas to reach $4 per gallon in the next 7 to 10 days, if not sooner, while the U.S. average diesel price is likely to again reach $5 per gallon by the end of this week. Yet drivers in some states could see gas prices above $4 per gallon sooner than that. Higher fuel cost could complicate the inflation outlook after price pressures did ease more than expected in June as the energy prices were coming down. June's inflation data reflected easing price pressures largely due to lower energy cost. Now, a sustained increase in gas prices here through the rest of July could quickly turn that narrative around. The impact extends beyond fuel itself. High gas prices feed into transportation costs, freight rates, the broader logistics expenses, which eventually pass through to the price of goods and services economy-wide. If the hostilities boil over and the strait remains more or less closed for a few weeks, the already extraordinary low global inventories will again further decline. In that scenario, prices of oil, gas, and other forms of energy will undoubtedly spike, and we could begin seeing some physical supply shortages begin to emerge in places around the globe. All right. Hello, Peter Schwartz. Good morning and good night from Cedar Rapids, Iowa. We'll be loading later on this morning, headed for Lewiston, Idaho. Meanwhile, the Cyclospora parasite being blamed now for thousands of possible infections across the country. Word this past day is health officials are actually looking at Taco Bell as one possible source for the uncontrollable outbreak. Now, you remember several days ago we shared that they had stopped serving some fresh ingredients at some locations, and the Washington Post reported this past day that federal and state health officials are apparently probing the chain. The FDA certainly is continuing their traceback investigation on multiple produce items, also including locations that are reported by the case patients. Of course, the parasite can infect hosts who eat contaminated produce. Weeks of diarrhea, frequent and sometimes explosive bowel movements, according to the CDC. Taco Bell responded this past day, issuing a statement stating they had voluntarily and temporarily removed limited ingredients at some restaurants as a precautionary measure. They added they will continue to monitor the situation and follow the guidance of public health authorities. Donald Pratters, the acting deputy commissioner for food at the Food and Drug Administration, would not confirm if Taco Bell itself was directly being investigated. He simply said that the FDA is continuing, as we mentioned, the traceback investigation. Officials outlined several steps people can take to avoid this discomforting parasite. Heating food to 158 degrees or higher kills the parasite. Peeling produce to reduce the chance of infection from the parasite being present on the surface. Washing all fresh produce under clean running water, even if you plan on peeling it, and whether or not it was pre-washed. We have literally thousands of suspected cases, well over 1,000 confirmed via testing, but 7,000 other suspected cases. Now, they say those who believe they may be coming down with the sickness are advised contact health officials, specifically ask for the Cyclospora test. It can be treated with antibiotics, rest, and plenty of hydration. Morning, Steve, from Scott. Explosive diarrhea from Taco Bell. We've known that for years. That's why the sign over the restrooms read the border. Run for the border! What's happening, Eagle? Good morning.
1: Yeah. I got some things to talk about. Steve, I don't know. I'm going to ask you. I know Pappy is a police officer. I want to go over tonight one more time. I want to go over one more time the procedure that you're supposed to do when you're a motorist and you're pulled over by a law enforcement agent. Because, see, Steve, I told you this a couple of months ago after the situation in Minnesota when the female was shot and when the other guy was shot, that Donald Trump had pulled back the ICE patrols in America, mm-hmm. that they wasn't arresting people like they was before. And guess what? I was right. Because guess what? Today, Donald Trump administration announced that they're not going to be pulling over any more cars with illegals in it anymore after these two incidents that just took place in America. So anybody who says that they're going to continue with the ICE raid, there's your answer right there. Because he said he's not going to stop motoring. Now, that brings me to what I'm saying right now, Steve. Let me go over the procedures that a motorist, and Pappy, if you're listening, hopefully you call in. The first thing you do when you pull it over, Steve, is you're supposed to pull over to the shoulder of the road, the safe spot to pull over, okay? After you come to a complete stop, then you turn the motor off. That's right, you turn the motor off. That way you can't run the ICE agent over as he walks up to your car, okay? The second thing you do, after you shut the motor off, is you roll your glass down on your driver's side so your officer can walk up to your window and speak to you. Next thing you do, you put your hands on the steering wheel where the officer can see your hands and see that you don't have a weapon in your vehicle. Okay? And then the next step that you do, whatever the officer tells you to do, you do what the man tells you to do. And guess what? At the end of the day, you go home to your family. Okay, now these other two incidents that just took place in Houston, Texas,
0: yep.
1: and Maine, neither one of these drivers did these steps that I just told you about. Neither one of these drivers did that. But yet the ICE agent is the bad guy. No, the ICE agent isn't the bad guy. Because I told you this last week, Steve, if somebody tries to run you over with a vehicle, you have to do what you have to do. He's already in the country illegally. See, that's the first mistake he made right there. If he wasn't in the country illegally, like I told you last week, he wouldn't have to worry about getting pulled over. But they too stupid to figure that out too. So here's how it goes. Like I said, Steve, as far as I'm concerned, they should be allowed to pull these motorists over. And if you don't do the right thing, then whatever happens to you. Because, like I said before, the officer is trying to do his job. He wants to see your license, your registration, your proof of ID, or whatever else he asks you for. And if you show him these things and everything is good to go, guess what? You drive off and you go back home to your family. But apparently these people don't want to do it that way. So you're going to continue to see these incidents. And meanwhile, you still got these losers on TV making a big issue out of this deal when there's nothing an issue to be made about it, Steve, when it comes to a motorist being shot by an ICE agent. These ICE agents are not going up to cars shooting people just to shoot people. If you look at the video, the man put the car in drive and was trying to drive off in both of these incidents. And anybody in their right mind know that's the wrong thing to do. Mm-hmm. Now, that's about all I'm going to say about that because it's 1 + 2 when it comes to that. Now, getting to this situation with Iran, one more time. Getting to that, Steve, to the situation with Iran. Donald Trump, he's got the upper hand and he's had the upper hand for a long time. now it's time for him to put the final nail in the coffin with Iran and bring these people to their knees. And like I said, Steve, when it comes to the Strait of Hormuz, Donald Trump needs to, it's just a simple statement. If you shoot, we shoot. You shoot at one of these ships, we're going to be escorting these ships out of the Strait of Hormuz to safety, the oil, because see, it's affecting the gas prices now, Steve. I'm seeing the prices already back up to $5. I'm in Oklahoma tonight. It's damn near $5 a gallon again for diesel. Mm-hmm. The prices, it was going back down to $3 and $4 a gallon. Now it's shot back up to $5 because the Strait of Hormuz is shut down. It's affecting the American people, and Donald Trump needs to put a stop to it, Steve. So I'm just going to, that's a simple explanation to Donald Trump when it comes to the Strait of Hormuz and these losers that want to continue shooting at these ships. If you shoot, we shoot. And then, and believe me, it's going to be a deadly shot when we hit you, And we're going to put an end to that real fast. And I thank you for taking my call.
0: All right, Eagle, thank you very much. Yes, indeed. And that's, you know, $4 a gallon. There's $5 for diesel. National average maybe again by the end of the week, according to DeHaan. He mentioned the, you know, the ICE agents. That is correct. The Department of Homeland Security has ordered all Immigration and Customs Enforcement officers to stop pulling vehicles over following the incidents in Texas and Maine. The directive first reported by the Daily Caller this past day after the two fatal ICE-involved shootings during vehicle stops, sparking protests and renewed scrutiny of the enforcement tactics. Three Department of Homeland Security sources said ICE officers nationwide have been instructed no more vehicle stops for now, with limited exceptions for cases involving criminal warrants or operations conducted alongside other law enforcement agencies. Report said the policy could significantly affect immigration enforcement because traffic stops have long been a preferred method for arresting illegal immigrants outside their homes, where officers believe suspects may have easier access to like weapons, and judicial warrants are oftentimes required. One agency source tells The Wire, the numbers are going down. We can't do shish kebab. The reporter paused, reported pause following Monday's fatal shooting in Maine, where ICE officers attempted to stop a vehicle, ultimately shot and killed a 26-year-old Colombian national. Said the driver attempted to flee, prompting an officer to fire, fearing for public safety. Authorities and the FBI are investigating that incident. The Homeland Security Office of Inspector General has been notified. Independent Senator Angus King of Maine told CNN that Homeland Security Secretary Mark Wayne Mullen said the man who was killed was not the individual ICE agents had originally intended to arrest, but that occurring less than a week after the fatal ICE shooting during a vehicle stop in Houston once again. Now, there's yet another incident that actually unfolded yesterday. And this was another that involved ICE, a man running from an encounter with immigration and other federal agents in Florida was actually struck and killed by a tractor trailer this past day. This is the third death in a week involving encounters with Immigration and Customs Enforcement. In this case, the 28-year-old was among four occupants of a vehicle that stopped in the parking lot of a gas station and convenience store in St. Augustine a little before 7 o'clock this past morning during an encounter with agents from ICE and Homeland Security investigations. The four fled on foot, with one actually darting across a busy road in the path of a semi-truck, According to the Highway Patrol, the driver of the semi did stop and try to offer assistance to the man. Now at least the 10th death involving encounters with immigration agents. Not clear what prompted the encounter this past day. In an emailed statement, the Department of Homeland Security confirmed they were conducting an investigation and said the Florida Highway Patrol and Homeland Security investigations were investigating the incident resulting in the death of a Mexican national. State Representative Angie Nixon, the Democrat of Jacksonville, like all the other supporters of the illegals, calling this death a tragedy resulting from an out-of-control agency. This is the way they look at it. She says, quote, whether it's ICE agents gunning down a father in the streets of Houston, shooting a young man in Maine, or conducting operations right here in northeast Florida that results in a deadly crash, the outcome is the same. Fear, chaos, and death. That's what Immigrations and Customs Enforcement, according to Angie, is causing in this country. All right, what do we have? About a minute before a news break coming up here. I got an interesting email from our friend Vic. Yeah, this past day, a link to a story going back in time in world history, breaking down the Iranian Revolution, what caused it, and what the outcome ultimately was. To which Vic says, this kind of explains the recent history of Iran and its rejection of Western ideals. Rather interesting. So again, yeah, rest of what Vic had to say coming up. Obviously, plenty of room for you. Lines available at 844-844-3388. 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
3: President Trump is backing off plans to charge a 20% toll fee in the Strait of Hormuz. In a Truth Social post, he said he made the decision based on highly productive conversations with Middle East leadership. Victims of Jeffrey Epstein are urging senators to vote no on Todd Blanche for Attorney General. Here's Scott Carr.
4: The anti-human trafficking group World Without Exploitation has shared a video compilation on social media featuring victims of the late convicted sex trafficker, in which they call on lawmakers to vote against Blanche's nomination to lead the Department of Justice full-time. The group claims the Trump administration's deliberately shielded people who were allegedly complicit in Epstein's illicit activities. Blanche faces nomination hearings in the Senate Wednesday and Thursday. I'm Scott Carr in Washington.
3: And a dangerous heat wave has return to the Northeast and Mid-Atlantic. Millions across the region are expected to see temperatures approach triple digits along the Interstate 95 corridor through Friday. I'm Mark Mayfield.
5: Our Wednesday morning will start off with clear skies and morning temps in the mid-60s, which will give us a good jump start to highs back in the mid-90s Wednesday afternoon. Our persistent ridge continues with dry conditions Wednesday night through Friday night. Lows middle and upper 60s and highs Thursday and Friday mid-90s. Middle and upper 90s for the weekend. Continued hot as we roll on through the rest of the month. By late Saturday and Sunday, we do, however, throw in a chance for some showers and thunderstorms. I'm Day Weather Meteorologist Don Watzel.
6: Current temperature?
7: 73 degrees.
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0: 844-3388. You know, they gave a little more detail into the passing of Lindsey Graham. Where this past day they tell us his scheduler, as she was known, had to know her boss was in trouble. The staffer was at a restaurant with an aide to Alabama Senator Tommy Tuberville Saturday when Lindsey apparently called her on her cell phone complaining of chest pains, according to Tuberville. When she asked if he had called 911, he said, "No, I called you." Emergency dispatchers receiving a call to respond to Graham's Washington address about 8:30 that evening. Tuberville said the staffer who called 911 was indeed Graham's scheduler, who used to work in Tuberville's office. By the time she got there, 911 had already knocked on the door and they were working on him. By then, it was too late. According to the D.C. Medical Examiner's Office, Lindsey died of a heart condition known as aortic dissection, essentially a tear in the all-important aorta, the artery that carries blood from the heart. Of course, having just returned from a trip to Ukraine and had spoke with President Trump earlier that same evening, Tuberville said essentially he was working till the end. Lindsey basically worked himself to death. You know, most of us have families. He didn't have any family. And if we had a couple days off, or if he had a couple days off, he went to the airport. He went somewhere to try and work on something for the country. Then he went on to scoff at the idea that there was anything other than natural causes involved in Graham's death. He said there's no conspiracy here. What he's referencing is there are, you know, some out there on the conspiracy world feeling that, yeah, he may have been given something or slipped something on his overseas trip there, you know, speaking with Zelensky. Missouri Senator Josh Hawley said it's wise and smart, you know, to look at every angle. He says, "I think there should be a full toxicology report, autopsy, the whole thing." I mean, nobody had been a greater advocate of taking out Putin than Lindsey Graham. Nobody had been tougher on the Iranians over time than Lindsey. I mean, he had a lot of enemies around the world. So I wouldn't rule anything out, he says. I don't want to be a conspiracy theorist. And, you know, I hope none of that's true. But, yeah, the truth is we lost a good man. Senate lost a good man. He was doing a lot of good work. We owe it to his constituents and the American people to get the truth. Yes, a full autopsy is pending, they tell us. Of course, South Carolina's Governor McMaster announced Lindsey's sister, Darlene, is going to serve out the remainder of his fifth term in the Senate, which was wholeheartedly endorsed by the president. Now, they will conduct a special primary election here in a few weeks, August 11, to select who will be the Republican candidate to run in the November general election. The winner of that primary, August 11, then will face the Democrat pediatrician Annie Andrews, who won their party's nomination back in the June primary. You know, who's the first one you call? Yeah, you're not feeling quite right, right? Do you call your wife? Yeah, another family member? Would it have made a difference had he first called? I mean, every second counts, I suppose. But with this aortic dissection thing, it's just, I think that's pretty much where you almost keel over, drop dead, as they say. Hey, two-time world champion, what's going on this morning?
1: Morning, Steve. How are you?
0: Hanging with him. Hump day.
1: Sounds good. Hey, I've listened to Trump and listened to Eagle, and I figured I better be the one to walk the plank on this whole deal here, you know. But my question is this. I've been real super disappointed in voting for Donald Trump the second time around, you know. And, you know, Trump can't believe all these socialists are being elected to office, but all you have to do is just realize that the president doesn't have any thought process on having an agenda to make things more affordable for the American people. And it's really, we're really just living, in my opinion, an extension of the Biden economy right now, you know. And you said yesterday, if I heard you right, that Sebastian Gorka was out running his mouth spewing about how we're energy independent and we don't need Iran's oil. And then tonight I thought you heard you say that Donald Trump said the oil is flowing. Well, if that's the case, then why are we paying the prices we're paying for the fuel? You know, nobody's talking about that or asking those questions.
0: They call it the political uncertainty. As soon as he made the announcement that he was going to re-implement the blockade on Iran, yeah, the oil markets respond. The uncertainty. Now saying the attacks are going to continue. I think yesterday he said, I guess starting today in Iran, we're going to begin targeting some of their power facilities. So we're going to put them in the dark. Things that he had avoided doing to hopefully not cause the everyday citizen pain and suffering. But that's the next step. Maybe water facilities, power plants. And all that uncertainty translates, like we said, oil was back up to, like, what, 85 a barrel yesterday?
1: Well, according to what I heard you say yesterday, though, is that we're manufacturing our own oil now. The reports that you were giving out made it sound like the U.S. didn't need to, like that thing in Iran shouldn't even be affecting us now.
0: Well, we have plenty of oil. We don't need the oil that, you know, that oil in the Middle East is going primarily to the Europe and China and other countries, but it's all sold on as a global commodity. Whatever the oil price is globally is what we end up having to deal with.
1: Well, they need to start crafting a message about this, because I really, really believe that they're going to get shelled in the midterms. And it's a very real, real thing here with these democratic socialists coming in here. And, you know, now the media could be making this a bigger deal than it really is, you know, because I didn't think you'd beat Kamala Harris in the election. And I'll be honest with you, I think if the Democrats hadn't tried their DEI plan and ran another candidate besides Kamala Harris, I think they could have beat Donald Trump anyway. But, and not that I don't support him, I still support him, but I'm also not a Kool-Aid drinker either, you know.
0: Mm-hmm.
1: And it's just aggravating to watch this. I mean, I do well, and being a hop-on wife do well because we've been blessed. We got out of debt years ago, so we don't have, you know, we don't have a lot of money that we have to put out or anything. But, you know, I see my kids that have four and five. I have several of my kids that have families that have four or five kids in it. I mean, they're just absolutely struggling to get anything done, and they're working hard and everything else. And I really thought at that State of the Union address, I really thought we were turning the corner. And then he came out here and somebody conned him into this thing with Iran. And I said it before, Steve. I mean, they kept pumping this narrative about how 47 years, for 47 years, they're mm-hmm. going to get a bomb and we give them billions of dollars. Well, if they ain't done something in 47 years, when the hell are they going to do it, you know? So there's some reason, I don't know whether Raytheon or Mark Marietta's got new weapons they want to try out or something. That's generally what happens on deals like this. But, you know, we need to stay diligent with our representatives and hold the president's feet to the fire on this deal, because he's gonna lose his country over to socialism. I mean, I hope I'm wrong about that, but that's what, you know, everything you see with the, I mean, what do they say is his approval rating, when you look at a nonpartisan website, his approval rating's at 30% or more like that.
0: Like 37, I think, somewhere in that vicinity. Yeah.
1: And then I wanted to, I also wanted to say something, a young man that Grump met up in Schuyler there, I'd imagine if I talked to him, he'd probably be okay. You know, he probably looked a little rough or something, but most of the guys that do what we do for a living, they know how to pace themselves pretty good. And, it's not, this isn't a job for most drivers. That's why we have a hard time finding and keeping people in this state. They want to get out here because we drive these fancy, good-looking trucks, but then when, you know, you got to do the work where you're getting run over and kicked and crapped on and spun around, and you got to, you know, it's just not for the faint-hearted.
0: Right.
1: There's a big difference between being tired and being sleepy, too. And I'll tell you this. I think the ELD has wrecked a lot of drivers because a lot of these guys aren't. When I started out in 1990, them old guys taught me how to. You got to force your way through when you're tired, when you need to get a load delivered, you know? And you need to know when to. I've always stood up to a dispatcher. If I've had too much, I tell them it's tough luck and I'll lay down for a little bit. But I think this ELD's made these guys to where it's harder for them to do that because most of them, they wake up in the morning and they know they got a quit time in however many hours, you know?
0: So,
1: but we got, I've said this before too, Steve, believe it or not, when I was out there in Washington, D.C. in 2019 when we were working on all this hours of service stuff for livestock, you know, that, what is it, American Transportation Research Institute, they presented us the statistics that showed that livestock trucking overall is safer. And I asked the lady how that was possible, you know, because a lot of these companies, most of them own trailers with owner operators that pull them, or they got just a few trucks. There's a formula they can figure up that you can take two trucks against a 500 truck fleet. They do about this 6-inch long math problem, and it'll give you almost to the mile the statistics. Believe it or not.
0: Mm-hmm.
1: So, but it was interesting and. You know, we've got other dynamics out here, too, like this time of year with the heat and all that. You just have to learn how to pace yourself. And we have a benefit not running ELDs of being able to take a nap when we need to. I get it. When them guys, when that thing gets started, you can't stop and lay down if you want to, or you're going to be out of time a lot quicker. So the ELD's been a disaster, and I firmly believe, based on some meetings that we had out there, I've probably said this before too, but we were in a meeting that last day with the FNCSA, and Joe DiLorenzo and all them guys were there, and we were running ideas back and forth on that. There's a couple of guys with OIDA that are no longer there. One of them is with, his name was Matuszek. I think he's with the AGA now. We went to lunch with those guys, and they sat there right there, Steve, and told us that we needed to come up with a compromise, that we were pushing too hard. We weren't going to get anything we wanted to get. And when they told me that, that's when I really came to the belief that OIDA sold their members out on that whole ELD thing. Because I don't know, we never compromised and we got everything we needed and everything we wanted to do this. So, but yeah, I think that kid would probably be okay. I'd sure talk to him, you know, if Senior Grump wanted me to talk to him, because I respect my elders, you know.
0: So right, right.
1: I would, I'd talk to him a little bit, make sure he's okay, and if he sounded good. I don't run the miles I used to run at my age, you know. A lot of them guys, when we used to run out west, it wasn't uncommon to run a 5 or 6,000 mile a week. I don't run close to that now, but I pace myself, and I'm in a situation now where my dispatcher will ask me if I want to do something or not. And I'm getting to that point in my life where I'm starting to feel my limitations on some of this stuff. But yep. I also don't like sitting around out here either. Because like I said, Steve, you never leave home for second place. So
0: mm-hmm.
1: Have a good evening.
0: Good to hear from you. Two-time safe travels out there. Back in two.
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0: good to have you with us. Hope your week's going well. Midweek already. Billy joining us. Morning, Steve, the overnight folks. Happy hump day. Tony, hello, Steve, and the Hot Shots Nation from Southern Illinois along the banks of the Ohio River, where it is 84 degrees. All right, it's back to the phones, and we'll get started here with Pappy. Morning, Pappy, what's happening?
1: What's happening, Steve-O? What's going on, my brother?
0: Been a couple days since we chatted.
1: Yeah, man. Listen, Monday dozed off a little bit. Last night, Steve, I just dozed off, man. I was out of it.
0: Out for the count.
1: Out for the count. No. But anywho. Yeah, Eagle, I heard you call. If you do exactly what that man said, you will go home safe that night. Right?
0: Pretty straightforward, right?
1: Pretty straightforward, simple and straightforward. Don't fight with the popo in the street. The only thing I could add, if it's nighttime, right, turn your dome light on so they can see inside the car. Other than that, he hit it 100% accurate. So, and Steve, I mean, the only reason people are going to fight is because they got warrants. They know they're going to jail, right? They're drunk and driving under the influence. Or they're a purple-haired Karen, you know. Usually even your, what are them guys called? Dagon it. These free people that walk and travel the streets of America. Dagon it. Old Alzheimer's. Sometimers is kicked.
0: The sovereign citizen people?
1: Yeah. Sovereign citizens. Sovereign citizens will usually give you a hard time. Right, but they usually won't. Not often, right? What's this guy's name? There's a artist. He lives in New York City. Scotty, I can't think of his last name. He's pretty well known. He's well known for speaking his mind.
0: Yes,
1: that's for sure.
0: I know who you're talking about. The painter, the artist that draws, you know.
1: Yes.
0: Yeah. The flags and all that. Yes.
1: Yes, sir. And I usually don't get on Instagram. I got an Instagram account. I usually don't. I don't know. Get on there or do anything with it. Every once in a while, I'll get on there and kind of stuff. I came across him on Instagram. I think he does a lot on. I think Facebook has a tendency to ban him a little bit, cut him out, because he speaks his mind. He don't pull no punches, and I mean, there's a lot of cuss words flying around out there. But you know, I remember months ago when there were some protesters that the police were having trouble with. I mean, he put out a post, even. It was, I mean, it was a good one. But he said it simple. When the police say you're under arrest, turn around, put your hands behind your back. And he showed clips of when he's been arrested several times, right? And he actually had film clips of him being placed under arrest. And when the NYPD said, you're under arrest, turn around, put your hands behind your back, he turned around and put his hands behind his back. And that's exactly what he said. And if you do that, you're not going to get shot.
0: Mm-hmm.
1: It's simple. He fought it in court, man. Because once you are told that you are under arrest, you're not going to win that battle out on the street. Yeah, you might get away. Right, good possibility. You know, you could get away, start running, kick a couple of the cops in the shins and take off running, and they don't catch you. If they know who you are, they're just going to put warrants out on you, Steve. Mm-hmm. So, I mean, you know, it's just a little bit of common sense, which obviously this country is lacking.
0: A lot of people have none whatsoever. Yeah, hey, we will wrap up. Hour number two. Let's get a news break. 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
7: President Trump says he will address the nation in a primetime speech on Thursday. Speaking from the Oval Office Tuesday, he confirmed that election integrity will be among what he will cover in the speech.
8: It's really big news. It's really, really big news. And our country has to shape up.
7: On Monday, MS Now reported that the president will claim that declassified intelligence reveals a foreign nation's plot to interfere in the 2020 election. Trump will reportedly be joined by FBI Director Kash Patel and Homeland Security Secretary Mark Wayne Mullen, among others. The president has repeatedly claimed that the 2020 presidential election was stolen and rigged. President Trump is backing off plans to charge a 20% toll fee in the Strait of Hormuz. In a Truth Social post, he said he made the decision based on highly productive conversations with Middle East leadership. The president added that the now axed toll fee will be replaced by investment deals that various Gulf states will be making into the United States. Trump said oil is flowing like never before, thanks to the awesome power of the United States military. President Trump has paid E. Jean Carroll the $5 million judgment that he owes her. Sarah Lee Kessler reports.
9: The New York writer has collected the money more than 3 years after a Manhattan jury found Trump liable for sexually abusing her decades ago and then defaming her when she went public with it in 2019. The funds were being held in an escrow account, and with interest, Carroll has collected more than $5.6 million. Trump claims he didn't know Carroll, despite photos that show otherwise, and that he didn't commit any wrongdoing. I'm Sarah Lee Kessler.
7: And a dangerous heat wave has returned to the Northeast and Mid-Atlantic. Millions across the region are expected to see temperatures approach triple digits along the Interstate 95 corridor through Friday. Heat advisories have been issued in Boston, New York City, Buffalo, New York, and Philadelphia, where there is also an extreme heat warning in effect. I'm Mark Mayfield.
10: Our Wednesday morning will start off with clear skies and morning temps in the mid-60s, which will give us a good jump start to highs back in the mid-90s Wednesday afternoon. Our persistent ridge continues with dry conditions Wednesday night through Friday night. Lows middle and upper 60s and highs Thursday and Friday mid-90s. Middle and upper 90s for the weekend. Continued hot as we roll on through the rest of the month. By late Saturday and Sunday, we do, however, throw in a chance for some showers and thunderstorms. I'm Day Weather Meteorologist Don Watzel.
11: Current temperature. Sure.
12: 73 degrees.
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4: This hour, we'll get a market update. What's happening? And, of course, getting geared up for the big game in Atlanta. Yes, the World Cup semifinal. Today, England versus Argentina for a place in the World Cup final game. Hey, that and so much more. First, let's back, finish up with Pappy. Welcome back.
5: Thanks for holding me over, Steve. Hey, I reference good old Lindsey Graham. man, Steve, I'll tell you what, dude. I don't think... watch what I say here. There was no time at all, let's just say, that the conspiracy theories were throwing out conspiracies again with no evidence, Steve.
4: Yes.
5: None. Right? First, he was killed in a drone attack in that drone factory that he went and visited over there with Monica. Iran slipped him a Mickey, the KGB got to him, all these.
4: Yep.
5: They were questioning the timeline. If he's in Ukraine, he had to take a 7-hour train ride from there to Poland, I think it was, and then from there it's so many flights back. I don't know. Hey, he ain't got enough time to get back to the United States. And then there was one guy on a podcast, I don't know whose podcast it was, saw a short clip of it. This guy used to work at the Pentagon. He was claiming that Pentagon officials were claiming he was killed in Ukraine. So
4: yeah.
5: He was saying Pentagon saying he was killed in Ukraine. Some people saying that all the ambulances, the squads, the paramedics, everybody at his house. First, they were questioning why there was no pictures or video of this. And then when they did pop up, oh, those are AI generated. Those aren't real.
4: Right.
5: It's just, I mean, listen, man, instead of just speculating, right, you got to have some evidence. And all the evidence showed the man died of the widowmaker here in the United States. He might have, you know, Steve, he, and that some were saying, why would he travel to Ukraine, visit a drone factory, and turn around and come right back? Well, maybe he knew, maybe he wasn't, you know, maybe something started over there, right? He kind of had a feeling something was wrong and was like, I'll bring you back home. I think that statement that you read from his assistant there pretty much sums it up. I mean, he's calling her a liar? It's, I don't know. Let's see. I know the call before said something about the economy is going to shish kebab. I don't know, Steve. I mean, the job market, right? The jobs are up. People are being hired. That just came out a couple days ago.
6: Right.
5: You mentioned it. These tariffs were working before the Iran deal came out. Inflation, Steve, before the Iran war, I'm wanting to say inflation was in the high threes. Now, you could look it up right now. I'm wanting to say it's between 4 and 5%. I could be wrong. It might be a little higher now. So it's, they claim that, listen, I'm not no economist, man, right? But they claim a 2% inflation is good for the economy, right? It should be between 4 and 5%. Now, you can look it up and correct me if I'm wrong. Steve, we were where? 8, 9% under Biden? Trump brought it down. Under 4 at one point.
4: We're at 3.5 right now.
5: 3.5.
4: The consumer price index for June of 26. Inflation cooled to 3.5. Let's see. Consumer prices fell by a seasonally adjusted 0.4 during the month of June. That's when oil and gas were coming down.
5: Right.
4: So,
5: I mean, so the economy's rolling along, man. It's not in the tank like everybody's saying. The housing market's doing well. But we all know when them fuel prices go up, it affects everything. Everything. So we need to get this under control over here. I was hoping, Steve, by now this would have been wrapped up by July 4th.
4: Yep.
5: But it obviously isn't. Then again, Steve, I question these people in charge of these fuel prices. I'm going to say, Steve, when Biden was in office, back when it hit $120 a barrel, some of the prices per gallon were the same when it hit like $90 a barrel here a few weeks back. So, I don't know, man. It's just, you know, and you got to remember that a lot of these big oil people, they aren't big Trump fans. People in the Pentagon, if people in the Pentagon were running around saying Lindsay was killed in Ukraine, Steve, we still got a lot of big-time Biden holdovers in the Pentagon, in the FBI, it's still, we haven't weeded out all the weeds.
4: Right.
5: There's still some weeds in the yard. We did throw some fertilizer and dandelion killer down and got rid of a lot of them. But, you know, when you got decades of hiring these people, it takes time to weed them out. Let's just hang in there, my man. What else is going on? Yeah, Lindsay, you know, I'll tell you what, Steve. You know, I wasn't really a big fan of his. Yeah, I'd take him or leave him.
6: Right.
5: Like Rump said, he did like to pound that war drum. You know, I believe he was on a couple of these committees for the military weapon industry, let's say. I don't know how much money he's worth, but I'm sure he was getting some kickbacks like all the other scumbags up there. But Steve, we talked about this on your show, and Rump brought it up. When the Senate hearings were going on for sometimers came in again. Gorbachev, right? No, what's his name? For the Supreme Court Justice.
6: Gorsuch? Kavanaugh.
5: There you go. Man, Lindsey stepped up to the plate, and Steve just bashed these Democrats. I mean, he hit a home run. And I remember calling your show, and I said, I got a new hero. It's Lindsey Graham.
6: Right. He tended to do that. Just when you thought he was just as big of a rhino as a rhino could be, he would step up to the plate and do something to kind of redeem himself, I guess, at least temporarily. Yeah.
5: Yes, sir. Yeah, it's like, it's in the ninth inning, you're down by a run, and he steps up and gets a base hit and scores a run, man. I mean, so I guess we're still kind of up in the air. That was another bunch of stuff going around about Kentucky's Senator Mitch McConnell. Steve, now I did hear something that he's incapable, man, of serving, right? He's incapable of making any good judgments in the Senate. Let's just face it, man. I mean, we've all seen, the videos, and he's just old. It's time for him to go, man, right? Now, I did hear, and you mentioned something last night about August the 7th, I think the date was it, August 7th or August 9th, about Lindsey.
6: It's August,
5: same thing with
6: August 3rd. That's the cutoff date
5: August
6: to where if he's still like in office at that point in time, they no longer have to have a special election.
5: Yes, sir.
6: For I don't know what the significance of that would be, honestly.
5: I think he can appoint somebody without an election at that point after August 3rd, if that makes sense. I don't know. He would appoint him? I don't know.
6: And the way, I think the way Kentucky was that, even though you've got a governor that's a Democrat, that if a senator becomes incapable, that they have to appoint someone of the same, like he'd have to appoint a Republican, yeah.
5: They cannot, flip-flop there. They have to appoint a Republican. And then in the next election, I think they can appoint somebody until, to serve out his term, I believe, if I'm not mistaken. Grump's pretty hip on all them real technical issues when it comes to how the House and Senate runs and all the rules and regs and all that stuff. We got two senators down, and who are we going to get to replace them? Well, only one confirmed right now. So we'll see what happens with Mitch here. Somebody was saying, I don't know if it's true, Steve. We can't believe anything we see or hear, honestly. What's the old saying? Believe half nothing you hear and half of what you see.
6: Yeah, and nowadays, it's even less of that.
5: Yeah.
6: With AI.
5: there's a lot of guys saying that that photo that was posted was a photo from back in March. Somebody dug something up and said, hey, this photo was used in March somewhere. I don't know if it's true or not. But,
6: right.
5: All right, bud. That's all I got, man.
6: All right. Well, good to hear from you.
5: Spent some money today on a new stove, a new refrigerator. Yeah. Needed it. That way, Steve, I'm done. I'll be dead. Unless they break down, which I don't think they will. But bought GE brand. Pretty reputable for not breaking down. I didn't want none of this high-tech stuff. Hey, man, we got these stoves, man. You can hook it up to your Wi-Fi.
6: Right.
5: Basic. I need to cook something.
6: Turn the oven on before you get home to have it preheated for you and all that stuff. You know, it's like.
5: Yeah. come home when your house is burnt down to the ground, right? All right, bud. I appreciate you taking the call. Everybody be safe. Watch your six.
6: Watch your six. There it is.
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0: about the so-called rivalry last evening. It was none other than Plowboy. He kind of chimed in, saying, "Yeah, rivalries? Come on, we got Ohio State versus Michigan. Yeah, we got Cincinnati versus Pittsburgh in football. Again, there's rivalries all over the country, right?" Let me take you to the update this past day, to which he says, with due respect of the economy of Yankees versus Red Sox, the heritage of Ohio State versus Michigan, or the titanic struggle of Joey Chestnut versus a hot dog, the distinction of the greatest rivalry in sports belongs to a showdown that is not such a regular fixture on the calendar. It's the long-running feud that has included decades of chicanery, unconditional hatred, and a 74-day war fought on the high seas. And today, it will come to a head once again, just for the fifth time in over 150 years, and with more on the line than ever before. England versus Argentina for a place in the final of the World Cup. Although other grudge matches have enormous stakes, high intensity, and histories that transcend anything that happens on the field, what elevates this one above any other is its combination of scarcity, the clash of cultures, and the immediacy of real-world geopolitical beef. The brief history of those five games includes a match so violent that it prompted the introduction of red cards. A goal so controversial it became known as the hand of God. A goal so sublime it became known as the goal of the century. Allegations of vile racism, endless chants about the Falkland Islands, the ejection of soccer icon David Beckham, and an effigy of a player hanged outside a London pub. We know what the game against England means for our country, according to Argentina midfielder Leandro Paredes. Never mind that Argentina learned the game from English sailors, or that the two countries haven't met in competition for 24 years. For 46 million Argentinians, this means much more than giving the team a chance to lift the trophy for a fourth time or an opportunity to defend the title they won 4 years ago in Qatar. Each installment on the pitch has come to define an entire era of the rivalry. In total, the two nations have shared the pitch, a.k.a. the field, 14 times. Nine of those were exhibitions. The other five all came at the World Cup. And in a world where sports rivalries are now commoditized, sanitized, and milked for every last ounce of monetizable content, the rarity of Argentina versus England has transformed this into a generational event. It's going to be huge!
1: Yeah, but you know,
0: you won't be tuned in.
1: No,
0: me
1: they're
0: either.
1: Calling football. Nah, this ain't no football. I care care less. It's true. But now, Steve, I do have a question with what you were talking about last night, sir. The bars and all that going to be segregated.
0: Yes,
1: whatever that damn term is. Okay, if you really want to start some crap, would you wear your team's jersey into the bar? I don't think you would now, would you?
0: That's what they're trying to avoid. They don't want a half dozen Argentinians with their jerseys on with a handful of England fans coming in. They'll start fighting right there on the spot.
1: Yeah, that's why I'm drawing that. Take hell, just wear either black, whatever the color of your shirt you want to wear.
0: Yeah.
1: And go walk in there and start your own. Hey, I'll put it this way. Kind of like the Antifa blended in so well with, what, January the 6th? And who was in charge of the big shindig? I'm sorry if I brought up a sore subject, but that's just the way I got to thinking about it as we talked about it last night. You could always...
0: These proud people from these other countries will be decked out in their country's colors and flag, I guarantee you.
1: Yeah, but when you go to the bar, if you really want to start something, I wouldn't. I guess that's just kind of the way I look at it from a redneck standpoint. Eagle, trip my trigger on something here a bit ago. And it's 2 points. Have you seen a new rule or a new law that Ohio has invented? Now, I don't have anything against it. If you're transporting other people in your vehicle...
0: Everyone has to identify themselves if asked when pulled over by law enforcement. That kicked in last week.
2: 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Update.
3: Some ICE agents are going to start wearing body cameras after two recent fatal shootings of immigrants during traffic stops. In a statement Tuesday, the Department of Homeland Security said every Immigration and Customs Enforcement team will have at least one agent wearing a body cam during arrests from now on. Victims of Jeffrey Epstein are urging senators to vote no on Todd Blanche for Attorney General. Scott Carr reports from Washington.
4: The anti-human trafficking group World Without Exploitation has shared a video compilation on social media featuring victims of the late convicted sex trafficker, in which they call on lawmakers to vote against Blanche's nomination to lead the Department of Justice full-time. The group claims the Trump administration's deliberately shielded people who were allegedly complicit in Epstein's illicit activities. Blanche faces nomination hearings in the Senate Wednesday and Thursday. I'm Scott Carr in Washington.
3: And the American League beat the National League 4-0 in Tuesday's Major League Baseball All-Star Game from Philadelphia. I'm Mark Mayfield.
5: Our Wednesday morning will start off with clear skies and morning temps in the mid-60s, which will give us a good jump start to highs back in the mid-90s Wednesday afternoon. Our persistent ridge continues with dry conditions Wednesday night through Friday night. Lows middle and upper 60s and highs Thursday and Friday mid-90s. Middle and upper 90s for the weekend. Continued hot as we roll on through the rest of the month. By late Saturday and Sunday, we do, however, throw in a chance for some showers and thunderstorms. I'm Day Weather Meteorologist Don Watzel.
6: Current temperature?
7: 73 degrees.
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13: Back at it. Where do we leave off there, Plowboy? Welcome back.
1: I'm talking about your old new Ohio state law.
13: Right, right.
1: And I had not a problem with it. Really, I don't. I think we have a lot more apprehensions. We find a lot of people that shouldn't be on the road. Maybe even catching an illegal or two that don't need to be in your great state of Ohio and on down the line. Catch some warrants, catch some major bad people that don't need to be riding with somebody. Hell, they may not even know the fact that I got a murderer riding with me, or I got a fugitive out of Kentucky, or blah, blah, right. Blah, whatever. I don't know if you touched on this one. I've been in and out at time at night. So have you seen where the FMCSA is trying to push a rule, or now they're going to either electronically on a phone or however, or written permission for other than a co-driver?
13: Like a permission slip for any passenger in the vehicle. I saw that, yeah.
1: I don't have a problem with that because, if a company doesn't know it, or if you own your own equipment, you better know who the hell's in that truck because what's to say somebody could run off with the equipment while you were taking a shower? I might be looking at it stupid, but that just the way I see it. But,
13: I guess that would come to liability if somebody's riding along and it has no business being with them and they get in an accident and get severely injured, then they're responsible, right? The company.
1: Lawsuits out the yin-yang, yep. See? Out, you never even could imagine. Put it this way, it'd be worse than these lawsuits we've already seen so far here in the last, what, 3 or 4 years. But, I'm glad to hear Grump back on the road again. But have you ever had one of them types of surgeries, Steve? Like when they go in and poke 4 or 5 holes in you like they did Grump?
13: Like a arthroscopy? I have not. Nope.
1: Oh, I understand exactly what he said for this. They pump you full of nitrous, kind of like a gas. And I literally, Steve, when they did that to my gallbladder, back in 2005. Steve, I thought they left my damn gallbladder in me. Because I haven't had no pain in my incisions or anything. I literally called his staff nurse. I said, what in the hell did y'all do to me? Well, what do you mean? I'm having more pain than I did
13: before you took it out, yeah.
1: And it was because I blew all that gas up in there, so, like when he was talking about working with that tumor in the kidney. Well, they blew it up in your around in my gallbladder in that area, and yeah, I mean I was sick as a dog every couple 2 or 3 days, and like damn, but I don't know. Well, that's about all I had. Another thing, once I got to thinking about it, I've seen that happen with what happened. I forget who it was talking about how busy Senator Graham was with everything going on nonstop. Steve, I lost a good friend of mine. His daddy passed away years ago. Actually, his heart exploded, sir. Exploded because the stress that they were under paying for a farm, construction equipment, trucking business. They didn't have a big one. They had like 5, 10, 15 trucks. Actually, forget the number. Up in Iowa, they just sealed the deal and paid their land off, walked out the bank, and he dropped dead. Exactly, basically what happened to him. I mean, so much stress. And by the way, Dr. Grump, thanks for what you said about that gentleman up there. That could very easily happen to somebody like that. And hell, we all try to stay one step ahead of the damn old wolf at the door, but you never know when the wolf's going to bite you in the backside and something really serious and take you out for good. But, well, I appreciate you taking my call there, Steve.
13: Bye, boy.
1: Have a good night.
13: Thanks for checking in. Have a great day. As always, safe travels. What do you say, Philip? Morning.
14: Morning, buddy. Just down here driving in Orlando. How you doing today?
13: Are you seeing any rain there? I saw a lot of rain earlier there on the west side of the state. Yeah.
14: No, I ain't got nothing around here right yet, but it's not too bad right now. But we've had some pretty good ones in the afternoon. It's been eating us up in the afternoon.
13: I saw the video from the day before yesterday. You said it took you like an extra hour to get. I saw some of the flooding video out of Orlando. Man, that was big time.
14: Yeah, it was pretty good. Pretty good rain. Hit some yesterday afternoon up around the Altamont area, but it lightened up by the time I got to the house. It's been rough down here in the afternoons. I mean, this heat just been building, you know, and then lightning. Oh my God. Well, yeah, I tell you what, we've seen more lightning in the last few months than I've seen in a long time, and it's been popping out here because of this dust and all this stuff going on, but we'll just have to see how she plays out. But I kind of agree with what Pappy was saying about Lindsey Graham. You know, an aorta tear is nothing to play with.
13: Right.
14: And the recovery rate from that is nothing. I mean, it's... You know, it's like having a coronary or whatever, and just like our buddy there just said, you know, your heart explodes. It's pretty much what happens. You know, things start tearing apart. It, you know, it's like a pipe bursting. You know, on the same lines, and there's nothing you can do to recover from that. And it's all from stress and age, and you know, there's a lot of things. You know, there's a lot of things that are involved with that kind of stuff. You don't know how much heart disease runs in his family or whatnot. You know, I mean, it's one of them, you know, genetically things. You know, Pappy had mentioned the Widowmaker. You know, that's some of that's genetics, you know, and it's part of nature, man. I mean, it happens. There's nothing you do.
13: Yeah, they said I think the hardening of the arteries, like, you know, the calcium buildup. I mean, when you get older, I guess everybody gets some. I mean, I've got some of that going on in me. And at some point when they get so brittle, it's just like, boop, they crack.
14: Well, that's called nature, buddy. Yeah. I mean, that's the way that we're designed, you know? I mean, I hate to say it, you can't live forever. And, you know, we're going to destruct someday. I mean, it's just the way it is. When it's your time to roll, it's your time to roll.
13: Yeah.
14: I mean, Mr. Perry will tell you that one. And I'll tell you straight out, it's nature. You know, it was his time to go, and nothing you can do about it. But I do think that these two situations between him and the Mitch McConnell deal has brought in light that we need to look about our folks that are in a political office and what happens when things like these go on. So we need to figure out about how much time somebody can have off before we can figure out somebody else for the position. Because those folks are serving us, Steve. I mean, I know it's sad but true, but we pay their paycheck and they're serving us. They're voted into office. And, you know, I know that we out here in the working sector, as a normal people, we have different things that are thrown in for our job. You know, we have sick days, we have short-term disability, we have long-term disability, we have FMLA, we have all this stuff that's available to us in the workforce. But what do those folks have? And I'm not taking their side, because there's a lot of those congressmen and congresswomen that take a lot of time away from that job to go run for a campaign when they should be in the House voting for bills and paying attention to what's going on with our nation. You know what I mean?
13: Right. Yep.
14: And that's something else that's coming out a lot. I mean, I seen a political analyst on Fox the other day say this openly. He said, being a congressman is the only job where you can go and try to work for another job while you're doing your job. So basically what he was trying to say is you can go out and campaign all day long on your own dime, but you're not doing any work, but we're still paying you. You know what I mean? Their paycheck's still coming in the mail, even though they're campaigning out here on the road for the next year or the next session or whenever, you know? And he's right. You know, we need to pay attention more. We need to vote in. Steve, what's your feelings about this increasing in security for the Supreme Court? You know, the judges. What do you feel? What's your feeling about that?
13: I saw something about, I saw a blurb, what Amy Coney Barrett said something about, she feels like they need bulletproof vests or something, more security. That's about all I've seen.
14: Well, there's a story out. I seen it yesterday on the news that they want, I think it's $14.5 million to give added security for all our high court justices.
13: Really?
14: So any of the, yes. And they want to up their security because they've had a lot of death threats. They've had a lot of different things going on that they feel they need to have more security, and they want to have, you know, more security for their safety.
13: Mm-hmm.
14: I get it. I don't have a problem with them having security. I mean, they live in a high-profile job. There are decisions that they can make that could provoke things with other folks that are not nice. But $14 million is a lot of money, but we have a lot of armed forces, don't we? Isn't that what technically our military is, to protect our government as well? Don't they protect those folks as well? You know, can't we get more people in from the armed forces? Or, I know I hate to say it, but can't we get more in from the Secret Service to help those folks out? You know what I mean? The FBI could put in people that could help them. I mean, there's a lot of different offices in the government that could supply folks to protect them.
13: Sure.
14: And I don't see why, I don't have anything against it. I think we need protection, but $14 million sounds like a lot of money. It sounds like a lot of money to me. Now, that's just my belief as far as that goes. You were touching on ICE earlier. What was the incident that happened up around Jacksonville with the Mexican? Can you tell me? I didn't hear about that story.
13: Yesterday morning, four individuals in a vehicle that stopped at a convenience store or something like that. For whatever reason, there was an encounter with ICE agents, like in the parking lot. They all took off on foot. And one of them ran out onto the interstate, whichever it was, and actually got run over by a semi.
14: Okay. All right, so here's the deal. Steve, if this is common sense. I don't care if it's ICE. I don't care if it's deputy sheriff. I don't care if it's Grady Judd. If one of law enforcement pulls me over, or they ask me or detain me, I'm going to do what they ask me to do. Isn't that what you do, Steve, if you were in that situation?
13: You're right, but if you're illegally in the country or you know you got warrants, you're probably going to try to get away, right?
14: Yes, but common sense tells you that you should, you know, abide by what they're saying.
13: Mm-hmm.
14: Don't be rebellious.
13: Yep.
14: You know, whether you're legal or not, you know you're down the pike when you got six guys coming at you with automatic weapons, okay? And you know what's funny is law enforcement has got to that level because of people doing stupid stuff. You know, back in the day, if they would have detained somebody, they wouldn't have the need to carry all this high-powered weaponry that they carry. They wouldn't have to run after you. You know what I mean? In today's society, I think it's stupid when somebody runs from somebody now, because I can tell you what, there's more drones, helicopters. We don't need to throw a car behind somebody chasing them like in the Dukes of Hazzard. We don't need that no more. I mean, we have enough stuff out there, the law enforcement does. They don't need to jeopardize a law enforcement officer's life chasing somebody that gets stupid. I mean, you look at it the other day. We had it down here. They were chasing a guy. They backed off of him. But, unfortunately, he got stupid. And a lot of it, Steve, I think a lot of that is nervousness because they know they're going to be getting caught. And they run, and this guy killed two people in the process. You know what I mean? Stupid stuff happens when you do this stupid junk. You know, like run out in the interstate in front of a semi. I mean,
13: yep.
14: Come on.
13: Yep.
14: When is enough enough? You've got to say, hey, all right, I got to abide by what the man's saying. You know what I mean? And I know it's nervousness. I mean, I've seen it time and time again. You know, people want to be rebellious in some situations. We've seen that up north in Minnesota. We've seen it all over the place. You know? But there comes a time when you got to say, hey, I got to do what they say, regardless whether, you know, it is what it is. And running from them ain't going to do no better. It's just going to make things worse. It's going to make things a lot worse. You could jeopardize your life. You could jeopardize somebody else's life. You know, it's just stupidity. You know, and I don't know. I've never got that, you know. I've been pulled over by law enforcement. I do exactly what they tell me to do. And if it goes amok, it goes amok. It ain't because I haven't tried to work with them or whatever. But if you know you're here illegally and stuff, why put yourself in that situation? Try not coming in the right way. You know? And Steve, I got to ask you a question. What is this deal with this 20% charge that Trump wants to put on the Strait of Hormuz?
13: He canceled that yesterday. He had suggested something along that line to cover the cost of military. I mean, we're protecting everybody, getting them through there. So kind of like it'd be a fee for an escort service kind of thing. But he canceled that idea this past day, so that's off the table.
14: Okay. Well, that answered my question right there. Because I know that when you charge money for something like that, the 20% is a lot. Believe it or not, when you're transporting these big loads of oil, if people really sat down and saw the amount of numbers it takes to move oil from one place to another in a ship, they would absolutely freak out at the numbers.
13: I mean, I saw one
14: and
13: figure.
14: I know a lot of people are like,
13: I saw a post something along the lines that a 20% for one of those super large tankers could translate to maybe $30 million. I mean, they were bitching about Iran, talking about charging $2 million to give them passage. So I don't know if that's a correct quote or not. $30
14: million? Yeah, well, I'll tell you this way. When you're hauling the amount of product that they haul in those tankers, it's a lot of money. I mean, the insurance costs a lot. They're paying the people that ride on that tanker to do what they need to do to maintain it.
13: Mm-hmm.
14: I mean, it takes a lot. And what a lot of people don't understand is, you know, the more money it costs to move it, guess what? The more money you got to pay to pump it in your car or your truck, okay? Or any kind of anything that uses it. Okay, so that's the thing, and there has to be some kind of rate of return for something, and that you just answered my question. I appreciate you telling me that. But here's the thing. We need to go in there and clean that place up and fix it. Okay? Get it fixed, get it, say, listen, this is the way it's gonna be, Buster, and this is the way you gotta deal with it. Now I will tell you why kind of President Trump backed off now. Because there is a law on the sea that you can't charge somebody to use the open sea.
13: And that was the message we were giving Iran here a couple of weeks ago, right? Because that's, I mean, Marco Rubio made the exact same statement. If we allow Iran to charge $2 million everywhere else in the world where there's a potential choke point, they'll all start charging.
14: Well, picture it like this. If we have so many waters that are off the United States, we charge them. We can charge them for it. But once you get out to sea and you're on the open sea, it's all over the place. There is nobody that owns the open oceans, if you know what I mean.
13: International waters. International waters.
14: That's right. That's right. When you get in the international waters, you're in the open waters. There is nobody owns that property. Okay? So, like, if you're out there on the open sea and you see a boat and you want to salvage it, you can salvage it. If you see something out there that's unoccupied, you can salvage it. Now, I will tell you this much. If you see something out there illegally, like, say, a bale of pot or any kind of drug paraphernalia or any kind of drugs or anything like that, and you take it in your possession, it turns into an international affair then. It doesn't turn into just a federal thing or a state thing or a county thing, it turns into an international thing, which could put you into some serious junk. I mean, serious stuff. But a lot of people don't know much about the open sea. And you know, the maritime laws are a lot different than they are on land. You know what I mean?
13: Mm-hmm.
14: And I understand why President Trump did what he did. But we also need to figure out something with these countries that say, oh, by the way, we're going to put mines in these international waters. Shouldn't there be some repercussion for them putting them mines in them waters? You know what I mean? Because you're with a mine, it's not just hurting somebody. It's also hurting the ecological system that's around it. So you think about what happens when things deteriorate in a mine situation with ordnance. You know what I mean?
13: Right. Yep.
14: That's no different than you taking and dumping gasoline in water. Okay? It's no different. It's the same thing. And that there need to be repercussions for that too. So Iran, they need to go in there and clean that mess up. You know what I mean? I mean, they made the mess. They need to clean it up. Sucks to be them in the words of Tony Beats, but you know, it's the way it rolls. Pick up it, go, and do what you gotta do. And I heard that the center of Strait of Hormuz is loaded with mines. That's the reason nobody wants to go up in there. Now, I don't know if we've put any people in there that do ordnance cleanup. We need to. I really think President Trump needs to go to the UN and say, hey, we need to sit down with these other countries, and we need to figure out a way to go in there, take our top professionals in ordnance, take them in there and clean that mess up. If Iran doesn't want to clean it up, we'll send them a bill. It's not a problem. If not, we'll put the bill on their oil, right? If I've got to clean your mess up, let's put it on your oil. So anything you sell to Russia, you're going to be paying some fees to these countries that clean that mess up. Is that a fair statement, Steve?
13: 100%. I mean, that was the plan when they first signed that Memorandum of Understanding, so-called, that I think there were several European countries that had agreed. The UK, I can't remember, there were two or three at least on the list that were agreeing to try to send in some of their mine-sweeping capabilities, ordnance cleanup to get it cleared out. I guess that's all bygone now, foreign history, and I wouldn't doubt that Iran is probably attempting to place more mines out there. Hey, we close out another hour. News, a service of Industrial Injection. 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
16: This is Dan Kaplis. Ronald Reagan said, when they won't see the light, make them feel the heat. That's what our law firm does. When the insurance company won't see the light and pay our clients fully and fairly, we make them feel the heat by taking them to trial and forcing

0: President Trump says strikes on Iran will continue until he says it's enough. In an interview with Fox News, Trump said Iran's military has been significantly degraded.
1: And they have fight. You know, it's like a great boxer. You think you have him beat, and then all of a sudden he comes back and he gives you a shot.
0: He went on to say the only way to negotiate with Iran is through strength, and threatened that the U.S. would hit bridges and power plants if Iran doesn't negotiate. This comes as the U.S. has reimposed the naval blockade of the Strait of Hormuz and launched strikes against Iran for the fourth straight day. Some ICE agents are going to start wearing body cameras after two recent fatal shootings of immigrants during traffic stops. In a statement Tuesday, the Department of Homeland Security said every immigration and customs enforcement team will have at least one agent wearing a body cam from now on during arrests. The department said the new policy is a top priority because it claims the media is spreading smears about our law enforcement. Last week, ICE agents fatally shot a Mexican man in Texas, then on Monday shot a Colombian man in Maine. In both cases, the agents were not wearing body cams. Victims of Jeffrey Epstein are urging senators to vote no on Todd Blanche for attorney general. Scott Carr reports from Washington.
2: The anti-human trafficking group World Without Exploitation has shared a video compilation on social media featuring victims of the late convicted sex trafficker, in which they call on lawmakers to vote against Blanche's nomination to lead the Department of Justice full-time. The group claims the Trump administration's deliberately shielded people who were allegedly complicit in Epstein's illicit activities. Blanche faces nomination hearings in the Senate Wednesday and Thursday. I'm Scott Carr in Washington.
0: Florida has executed its oldest death row inmate in state history. Dennis Socor was 74 years old when he was put to death by lethal injection Tuesday night. He was on death row for the 1982 rape and murder of an 18-year-old girl in Fort Lauderdale. And the American League beat the National League 4-0 in Tuesday's Major League Baseball All-Star Game from Philadelphia. I'm Mark Nafee.
3: Our Wednesday morning will start off with clear skies and morning temps in the mid-60s, which will give us a good jump start to highs back in the mid-90s Wednesday afternoon. Our persistent ridge continues with dry conditions Wednesday night through Friday night. Lows middle and upper 60s and highs Thursday and Friday mid-90s. Middle and upper 90s for the weekend. Continued hot as we roll on through the rest of the month. By late Saturday and Sunday, we do, however, throw in a chance for some showers and thunderstorms. I'm Day Weather Meteorologist Don Watzel.
4: Current temperature.
5: 71 degrees.
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3: We're still early in the polling season. I'm Greg Hunter, and this is the NTPA Overnight Report from the NTPA headquarters in Marion, Ohio. The busy weekend began with a regional national hook in Arcola, Indiana that took 3 days to complete. Starting on Thursday, there were three classes, and that was just the beginning. Friday and Saturday, seven Region 2 classes hooked, so the track was full of action. Thursday, the mods had some big numbers on the track, with Rick Ertl tugging the sled 372 to pick up the win over Caleb Guess and his hook of 355, and Bob Jostick's 346. The Pro Stock Diesel trucks were much the same, with Brian Shaw going over 345 to pick up the win over C.W. Cartmell and Eric Widman, both of which went over 342. Rounding out session one were the Hot Farms, with Mike Palmer picking up the win over Joseph Bomber and Kent Way. On to Friday, only two classes were able to hook due to weather. Light Pro Stocks went to Scott Holzman after an incredible distance of 413. That's right, 413. In second with a hook of 389 was Kevin Banyan and Dennis Goodman in third. In session three Saturday, all seven classes hooked. The minis went to David Lacey over Ken Boldmere Jr. and Scott Van Antwerp. The four-wheel drives had Jake Zaring taking the win over Tim Skelton and Dan Bosch. The two-wheel drives had Kerry Unger with the win over Tim Eisman and Brandon Benton. On to the mods, Rick Ertl getting a second win in the weekend after he topped Scott Totter and Caleb Guess. The Light Pro Stocks had Tanner Eads picking up the win over Casey Evers and Jason Liu. Rounding out the hook in Arcola were the Hot Farms, which was a tight class. Justin Fleck went 326, which was good enough for the win over 323.6 of Alan Daly and a pull of 323.2 of Mike Palmer. Four Grand National classes made the trip to Quarryville, Pennsylvania for the Grand Nationals at the Buck. The Superstock Opens had Colin Ross taking the win on Friday over Bob Gansmer and Scott Wentworth. The two-wheel drive trucks went to Kelly Nichols with an impressive hook of 332 with Tim Beatty in second and Russ Nichols in third. The four-wheel drive trucks went to Lisa Peterman topping Tommy Corsa and Javelin Abshire. Wrapping up the event were the Unlimited Mods with Doug Theobald getting the win over David Richardson and Adam Bauer. Saturday, the same four classes were scheduled to hit the track with very different results for the Superstock Opens. Jeff Hodum easily got the win by almost 40 feet over Aaron Hall, who easily held second by 15 feet over Brian Dinkman. The two-wheel drive trucks had two new vehicles in the top three as Brad Molerato picked up the win over Gage Kane and Tim Beatty. The four-wheel drive saw Tommy Corsa improve from Friday to get the win over teammate Tyler Corsa and Johnny Wierzyniski. As weather rolled in, the Unlimited Mods did not get the chance to hook. The next Grand National hook happens this weekend in Macon, Missouri, with polls Thursday, Friday, and Saturday evenings, with six classes polling each day. Making the trip are the Light Superstocks, four-wheel drive trucks, Superstock Diesels, two-wheel drive trucks, along with the Modified Minis and the Modified Tractors. All three hooks can be streamed live on Full Pull Live. 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This has been the NTPA Overnight Report. I'm Greg Hunter. Remember, pull hard.
4: Yes, indeed. All right, a new day underway as we cross over the midnight hour on the West Coast. And good morning, Steve, and the Overnight Drive crew. Dave checking in from Birmingham, Alabama. Yeah, that's Dave with the three fat truckers. Headed back north to Indiana. Hope everyone has a safe, wonderful day. All right, Scott back again. He said, no Lindsey Graham fan here, myself either. But I heard he was only worth like $1.4 million. After an entire career in Washington, he was one of the few not apparently on the take. Now, as far as Mitch McConnell, after August 3rd, they could not have a special election, and that seat would then remain empty until the November election. Okay, so, and I'm thinking, well, technically the November election, McConnell's seat would technically be held till January of next year. Would it go all the way into the new year? See, that would, I guess that would be the left way of swiping another Senate vote in that super slim majority, if that's the case. All right, hello from Bob in Michigan. There's Mark. Morning, Steve, from Over the Pond. Did you know you could fit the UK into America 40 times? As a UK driver, I have the utmost respect for all the American truckers for the distances you drive. All right, good to have you with us. Let's see. Michael checking in from Music City, USA this morning. And a shout out to Just Ignore Them. All right, start things off. New legislation that would protect agricultural and trucking companies that take advantage of the recently issued diesel emission guidance from the Environmental Protection Agency. Yesterday, July 14, the Diesel Engine Flexibility Act, otherwise known as the DEF Act, was announced by Representatives Michelle Fishback and Julia Fodrak, Don Davis, Jack Bergman, Brad Finstead, stating multi-DEF sensors and rigid EPA engine shutdown requirements are costing farmers, truckers, and operators time and money. Often through no fault of their own, the DEF Act addresses this by strengthening monitoring capabilities, limiting engine shutdowns and performance reductions, and providing independent technicians with legal clarity to service their customers' equipment. The bill seeks to strengthen and codify recent action taken by the EPA to curb the impact of diesel exhaust fluid system-related speed reductions and power losses that cut into productivity for truckers and farmers. Without congressional action, these improvements remain subject to future administrative changes. In other words, with the stroke of a pen, right? Specifically, the DEF Act creates a 10-year statutory safe harbor for EPA diesel emissions guidance issued last year, and this allows the EPA to continue approving software updates, diagnostic improvements, recalls, and other administrative actions consistent with the guidance, requires future emission standards to include meaningful lead times, including at least 3 model years of applicability and 5 years before taking effect. And lastly, directs the EPA to consider reducing unnecessary shutdowns, derates, and operational disruptions when developing future emission regulations. Let's see. Fishbach said hardworking Minnesotans should not be penalized by bureaucracy. When a sensor malfunctions, the DEF Act provides a vital 10-year legal shield to protect our agricultural and trucking industries from unnecessary shutdowns, keeping supply chains moving while maintaining existing emission standards. It's a common sense solution for rural America. For their part, FedEx said farmers, truckers, and equipment operators depend on reliable equipment to keep the economy moving. They should not be sidelined by faulty sensors or unnecessary shutdowns that have nothing to do with actual emissions. The DEF Act brings common sense certainty by preserving the EPA's updated guidance in law, creates a stable regulatory framework for the next decade. That would give manufacturers, operators, independent technicians the certainty they need to invest, innovate, keep equipment running without sacrificing emission performance. All right, due to previous EPA guidelines, our nation's farmers were required to rely on faulty DEF sensors and mandates. As a fourth-generation farmer, I'm proud to join Congresswoman Federchak for introducing the DEF Act, which will codify the recently improved EPA guidance for diesel engines and vehicles. Increased flexibility and clarity for folks in farm country, no matter the administration, a.k.a. no matter who's in charge, per se. All right, let me see here. Back with Eagle. You're hanging in there.
5: Yeah, I'm still here. Yeah, first of all, Steve, I wanted to give Pappy credit for agreeing with me what I said about the law enforcement on the stop. When you get the steps you need to take. Mm-hmm. You know, Steve, remember it happened in Cincinnati, and I asked you the same question. It was about 7-8 years ago, I think it was. A guy got pulled over by the police, and he reached down towards the glove box or under the seat, and the police officer shot the guy and made a big deal in Cincinnati, and you know, Steve, what do these people, let's look at this scenario. What do these people on TV, The View, and these other Democratic people that don't like ICE, what are these people? Okay, so here's the scenario, Steve. Okay, they pull over a car, they pull over a vehicle, and the guy doesn't cooperate, so he doesn't want to give his ID, he doesn't want to put his hands on the steering wheel. So here's what the Democratic view of the deal is, Steve. So what they're supposed to do is, okay, say, have a nice day, sir, and let him go on about his way and go on drive down the road. And he said, well, maybe the ICE agent says to himself, maybe the next car we pull over with an illegal in there, maybe he'll cooperate. Is that the way it's supposed to go, Steve? If he don't cooperate, just let him drive off. Just let him drive off. And you get back in your ICE vehicle and you find another illegal and maybe he'll cooperate. So if they don't cooperate, the best thing, because what they do, the way they see it, Steve, let the man drive off and continue being illegal in the U.S. That's how stupid these people are. This is the way that these people think. And it's really sad that these people think like that, Steve, and still call America their home. But you know, I wanted to talk about another deal, Steve. You know, when I talked to you last night, that was the first I heard about Donald Trump on Thursday night being on television. But, see, I thought it was going to have something to do with the war. And I'm very disappointed, Steve. Because, see, like I told you months ago, Steve, they say he's going to talk about the 2020 election. Nothing is going to happen. Yeah, he might have evidence. He might have evidence about the election being ripped off. We already know it was ripped off. But I want to see somebody go to jail. Is Joe Biden going to jail? I don't think so. Is Kamala Harris going to jail? I don't think so. Is anybody associated with the 2020 election with Biden and Harris going to jail tomorrow on Thursday night, Steve, known or not. So why bring out this evidence or whatever he has to bring out on Thursday night if nothing is going to transpire? We know that these people are dirty and crooked. You know, he says that it has something to do with the 28 election, trying to stop these people. And I agree with that. We do need to stop the Democrats because they're definitely going to try to steal the election in 28. But as far as 20 goes, that's in the past, Steve. And if nobody's going to jail, then there's no need to even bring up 2020 as far as I'm concerned. So we'll see what he talks about on Thursday night. That's what they say. Hopefully he has other things to talk about with the war. I was hoping he'd have some news on that, on ending this thing. But, like I said, when I found out he wanted to talk about 2020, very disappointing. Now, another subject I wanted to talk about, Steve, was, another incident that you were talking about, another bootleg truck driver, another truck driver in the U.S. illegally has killed another family. I think you talked about this a couple nights ago, a Russian dude out of Chicago, I think he was from, ran over a family, drove through a red light, refused to stop. From what they're saying, this guy here, Steve, he didn't even have a driver's license. Like we talked about before, and I didn't speak the language, and guess who allowed him to come into the United States? I don't even have to mention his name, who the president was when he got into the U.S. But like, you know, they're even talking about, you know, just on regular radio stations during the daytime, Steve, I'm hearing people talk about this subject, about truck drivers. The lady come on the broadcast talking about making all truck drivers look bad. Truck drivers that kill families in America, we're going to talk about that today. It just makes all truck drivers look like we're driving death rigs down the road trying to harm people. You know, it really hurts. But you know, one thing I have noticed, Steve, with that that one company that we had talked about a couple of months ago that was on the Super Ego, I'm not seeing as many of them guys on the road, the trailers, maybe they got different trailers, but you don't see no Super Egos going down the road no more. I don't know if they, put them guys out of business. I'm gonna have to look it up on the internet and find out what's going on with that. But, after that television program, when they was talking about that situation with Super Ego, I've noticed week by week, you're seeing less of those trucks on the road. And that's a good thing, not a bad thing. So hopefully, Super Ego, you know, they might be using a different name, but as of what I'm seeing, Steve, I'm not seeing them go down the road. And that's good because that's one less, deadly truck driver we got there out there on the road. And I thank you for taking my call.
4: All right, Ego, thank you much. 22 past the hour. It is 844-844-3388. In the state of Texas, Department of Public Safety issuing an alert about a possible police impersonator making traffic stops in a black Jeep on the 13th, day before yesterday. DPS issued a call for information from victims after receiving multiple reports of a police impersonator. Officials say a suspect is making traffic stops while driving an unmarked black 2022 Jeep Gladiator on U.S. 190 in Walker, San Jacinto, and Polk counties. They're advising anyone pulled over by an individual in civilian clothing driving a black 2022 Jeep Gladiator is asked to contact the Conroe DPS Criminal Investigations Division. Back into the Steve Sommers Overnight Drive.
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4: Well, let me get back to the email I got from Vic this past day. To which you said, Steve, this explains the recent history of Iran, its rejection of Western ideals. Operation Nickelgrass, when Israel threatened to put nuclear warheads on missiles, if the United States didn't provide material support, also played a role in today's war. European allies would not allow the U.S. to overfly their territory or land for refueling. Portugal allowed the U.S. to refuel. This was the 1973 war that led to a strategy of Arab oil petroleum exporting countries embargoing any country that was aiding Israel. Yeah, the C-141A, which had no in-flight refueling, became the C-141B. With refueling capability and a stretched frame, the C-5 Galaxies were just being introduced and could transport Army tanks, Navy A-4s and F-4s. It turned the tide. And America's energy crisis began. Iran became a theocracy and started a program to get nuclear weapons. Started a war with Iraq. Became an enemy of the United States. When the Persians, a.k.a. Iran, joined the Arabs, the AOPEC became OPEC and joined in trying to separate Israel and America. So some of the history, like you said, 47 years, on and on it goes. All right, coming up, we had some discussion last evening as well on these massive data centers popping up. Yeah, not only here in the USA, but all around the globe. And the electricity consumption, the numbers are breathtaking. Give you the rest of the story ahead. 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
10: The U.S. has reimposed the naval blockade of the Strait of Hormuz. That's according to U.S. Central Command. It also comes after the U.S. launched strikes against Iran for the fourth straight day. Spain is headed to the World Cup final for the first time in almost two decades. Scott Carr has the latest.
11: Spain shut out France 2-0 from Arlington, Texas. Mikel Oyarzabal conveyed a first-half penalty while Pedro Porro scored in the 58th minute, ensuring a win for the Red Fury. Spain's back in the final after winning the tournament against the Netherlands in 2010. On Wednesday, Lionel Messi and the Cup's defending champs, Argentina, will try to take down Harry Kane and the team from England, who are hoping to make the final for the first time since 1966. I'm Scott Carr.
10: And one person is dead and two are missing after a boat sank in San Francisco Bay. According to multiple reports, the boat caught fire between the Golden Gate Bridge and Alcatraz Island yesterday. After initially reporting that 17 people on board the craft were rescued, officials now say only 16 people were recovered. I'm Mark Mayfield.
12: Our Wednesday morning will start off with clear skies and morning temps in the mid-60s, which will give us a good jump start to highs back in the mid-90s Wednesday afternoon. Our persistent ridge continues with dry conditions Wednesday night through Friday night. Lows middle and upper 60s and highs Thursday and Friday mid-90s. Middle and upper 90s for the weekend. Continued hot as we roll on through the rest of the month. By late Saturday and Sunday, we do, however, throw in a chance for some showers and thunderstorms. I'm Dave Weather meteorologist Don Watzel.
13: Current temperature
14: 69 degrees.
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0: the microphone back at it here at 844-844-3388. Douglas, give me a full report. How uneducated are we?
1: You know, that's why your people need to educate themselves. Quit listening to one station all the time. You know, you had a caller just call in about the price of oil. Oh, we produce so much oil. You know, he didn't know that the oil is on the world market. You know, that's what I'm talking about. The oil is on a world market. The United States don't control the price of oil. You know, the world does.
0: Mm-hmm.
1: You know, then you had that one caller call in about January the 6th. Oh, Antifa was a part of January the 6th. Oh, and then another thing, you got those people that were talking about, oh, the FBI, they was in on it too. Well, who was president when January the 6th happened? Donald Trump. So it was his FBI, if there was any agents in there and stuff, you know. I mean, y'all kill me with this Antifa myth. Then up in D.C., July the 4th, when that little group come marching through with their little flags and everything and the mask and stuff. Oh, Antifa. Oh, but the head guy was there marching with them, you know. Give me a break. You guys, y'all, oh, you know why all these Supreme Court justices need bodyguards and extra security? All this stuff didn't happen until Donald Trump come along, you know, spreading all this mess, just like when they voted against him and stuff. What'd he say? He started cussing them out, calling them stupid and everything else. Man, Donald Trump is the root of all evil.
0: Wow.
1: Donald Trump. Yo.
0: That's good.
1: But,
0: good to know.
1: Remember,
0: you know, remember hey, January 6th there, Douglas. I mean, now, who were you saying was in charge? Donald Trump was just elected. And
1: no, Donald Trump, January 6th, Donald Trump. That's when Biden was elected. That's when they stormed the Capitol.
0: Right.
1: Yo, but like I say, man, I mean, you guys just won't give it up. You know, no, Trump ain't got no proof. Because if they had proof about some bad election, they would already done put it out.
0: Well,
1: he's going after.
0: Supposedly, that's what, you know, I don't know if it's true or not, but supposedly that's what he's going to be unveiling, what, tomorrow night, Thursday night? That's the rumor anyway.
1: You know, when you put all your people in there, you know, you'll write anything or try to find anything you got. You know, just like Donald Trump called Jordan, can you find me 11,780 votes and stuff, you know, like he didn't do it. You know, and then what did he do when he was running for president the first time? Russia, if you're listening, can you find those 30,000 emails for me? You know, I mean, y'all kill me with this mess. You know, you need to enlighten your listeners,
0: yes,
1: and stuff, you
0: yes.
1: know. And then you need to check them when they say something stupid.
0: We do our best to keep informed, Douglas.
1: But hold up, Steve. You know, I asked you several years ago, did you ever ask your son what he thought about January the 6th, them storming the Capitol and beating those cops?
0: I don't think I ever talked to him about January 6th, but I guarantee we would be on the same page.
1: Well, I just don't get it.
0: January 6th, it was a setup. It was a setup from the inside.
1: When Donald Trump said, be there, and so that was a setup, be there, it's going to be wild.
0: No, he said, let's peacefully march to the Capitol. That was the quote, peacefully. He did not antagonize or encourage any sort of violence.
1: What did he say? If we don't take back our government and stuff, you know, we won't have no government.
0: Was he right or wrong?
1: He was wrong.
0: He was right. Oh, gotta love it. Gotta love it. Douglas, appreciate getting your side of the story there. We are ignorant. Data centers. You know, the internet's been around for decades now. And it is kind of mind-boggling how swiftly millions of people can instantaneously garner information over fiber optic lines from all over the world. And that takes a lot. Yeah. All these new data, it's artificial intelligence is the game changer. Artificial intelligence is taking quintessentially more power and computing to do what it does. And the electric consumption, data released this past day, electricity consumption from global data centers is projected to surge 26% this year, reaching 565 terawatt hours as AI workloads push power demand to unprecedented levels. That according to the new forecast from the research firm Gartner. Tom's Hardware reports worldwide data center electricity consumption will climb from 447 terawatt hours last year, 2025, to 565 terawatt hours this year. That's a 26% increase, driven primarily by compute-intensive AI applications. Research indicates power availability has emerged as a critical constraint, limiting AI expansion across the industry. Now, according to the Gartner forecast, worldwide power demand is expected to increase 27% to 132 gigawatts over the same period, up from 104 gigawatts last year. They project total consumption will surpass 1,200 terawatt hours by the year 2030. The gigawatt measurement reflects peak capacity that requires construction, permitting, grid connection. Terawatt hours measures actual electricity drawn throughout the year. Both metrics are rising faster than the utilities can expand the supply infrastructure. Surging demand for AI workloads is driving unprecedented data center power growth while AI capacity is now constrained by power availability, making data center power security the new battleground for scaling and protecting margins in the global AI race. Research reveals a dramatic shift in power consumption and the patterns between AI-optimized and conventional server infrastructure. AI-optimized servers consume approximately 95 terawatt-hours globally last year, expected to be 175 terawatt-hours this year. That's an 84% increase. They're predicting that figure will reach 258 terawatt hours in 2027, marking the first time AI-optimized hardware will consume more electricity than conventional servers. These optimized servers right now represent 31% of total data center power consumption this year. It was about 20% last year. Cooling systems consume a growing portion of the electricity. Power used for cooling forecast to increase 22.6% this year to 195 terawatt hours. Now, the U.S. accounts for about 204 terawatt hours of the 565 terawatt-hour global total this year. That's 36% of worldwide consumption. Within the U.S., dedicated AI data centers consume roughly 68 terawatt-hours. That's like one-third of the national total. Non-artificial intelligence data center demand has grown just marginally over that same time frame. Regional grids are experiencing significant strain from this. More than 75 data center projects valued at $130 billion were blocked early this year due to opposition over power and water resource concerns. Some operators have resorted to installing on-site gas generators to activate capacity without waiting for the grid connections. In Virginia, there's one county that requested employees conserve electricity as their data center demand drove utility rates higher. Yeah, well, speaking of utility rates, I know it's been hot, that the AC's been running nonstop. Anybody getting that summertime sticker shock when you open your utility bill? Yeah, I did. Yesterday. It's 844-844-3388. Back to you after this on the Steve Summers Overnight Drive.
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0: All right, who was it talking protection for the Supreme Court justices? Let's see, Grump says, Supreme Court justices are protected by DSS, Department of Security Services, and their plate is full. It is also the responsibility of the Capitol Police to provide a protective detail to each justice. Now, the FBI has the task of investigating all actionable threats against the justices, but they're currently getting hundreds a week. Military has no role in their protection because of the Posse Comitatus Act of 1878 forbids the active military from acting in a police role, except for certain instances. Barrett explained who she was given, how she was given body armor to her son when he asked her about it. All right, thank you much, Grump. And as far as Douglas is concerned, I guess, yes, they're in Georgia. There have already been indictments and arrests, both Georgia and Arizona. No, but there's, see, he gets his news where there's nothing to see there. Remember? We all get fake news. Sorry. MacGyver.
4: Hi, Steve. How you doing?
0: Hanging with him. What's been happening? Been a while.
4: Yes, sir. Working too many days and not enough nights. But I'm back up tonight, and I almost fell out of my driver's seat listening to Douglas. God bless you, Douglas. I'm going to pray for you. Unfortunately, you think when you watch ABC, NBC, CBS, CNN, MSDNC, you actually think you're listening to different channels. So, partner, you're the one that needs to check your channel location. Come over to Newsmax, get some truth. But thanks for listening, so let me give you some truth. The truth is the Democrats were brilliant. For decades, they peddled the lie that there was all these blue, hard, deep blue votes in the inner cities. And we know, thanks to a great man, Donald Trump, and a few others, we know that's just not the case. And 2020 was stolen, and they were crafty how they stole it. There's a pending court case in Georgia, goes back to like 2014, that proved the Dominion voting machines were corruptible. And if you don't believe me, look it up. Turn the TV off, Douglas, do a little research, it's there. I think, Steve, it's a shame. It's a shame that people don't want to hear the truth. We have some wonderful listeners to this program, and they stay quite informed. But Donald Trump needs to talk about this. He needs to talk about this, especially if they've got the proof, because it just might help us get the SAVE Act passed. And it's a shame that Thune, John Thune, is a rhino. I was not a big Lindsey Graham fan. I thought he was a bit of a rhino, and he'd campaign as a conservative, and then he would govern as a liberal. But I will give him kudos for what he did, as Pappy mentioned, in the Kavanaugh case. He did let the Democrats have it. But as always, the majority of people that are weak-minded, that are empty-headed, they're baffled by these left-wing talking liberal points from all these left-wing liberal media channels. And it's a shame that JFK, he used the system. His dad, a few others, got him elected, and they cheated. But when JFK tried to govern from the center, they took him out. Donald Trump, and this is what you need to pay close attention to, Douglas, and the rest of you lefties, you need to make sure that you get your facts straight, because ever since Donald Trump decided to run for president, they've done their best to undermine him and discredit him and make him look like he is just an awful guy. Why? Because the Democrats and the Republicans don't want to solve anything. The majority of them are career politicians, and they're threatened by the mere presence of a man who gets up every day, sleeps very little, works very hard for the American people. So I challenge folks, get informed and take a look at the big picture and see what's really going on. I'd like to, Steve, if I still got enough time here, I'd like to touch on Iran.
0: Lay it on
4: us. It's a shame that our... I'm sorry?
0: I said lay it on us.
4: All right. There is three, to my knowledge, there is three factions that are emerging to fight for power in Iran. But as usual, you have to take a page out of history and take a look at what Hitler faced toward the end of World War II. Hitler faced generals that were terrified of him, of being eliminated, killed, forced into suicide. So his generals toward the end of World War II told Hitler just whatever he wanted to hear. Well, just imagine the guy that's sitting on a missile that he commandeered years ago, or maybe in just a few months ago. He's over watching the Straits of Hormuz. He's Iranian, and all he's known is his life is, I shoot this missile at those Western ships, and I get kudos. But there's no chain of command. The generals are no longer there to advise the Ayatollahs. The generals, all the way down to the sergeants, they don't exist. There's no chain of command. So things that are happened by the Iranians is illogical, and there is no chain of command left. It's a shame, but what's going to have to happen to Iran is they're probably going to have to lose most of their infrastructure, or at least an economic collapse, just like Cuba. Watch Cuba. Cuba will be the next dictatorship to fall. Donald Trump is brilliant, people. Wake up. He doesn't play the short game. He plays the long game. I'm sorry that the high prices and the economy affects you so. I'm blessed. I've worked hard. High fuel prices don't affect me or my business. High cost of goods don't affect me. But I pray for those who it does, but I just tell you, hang in there. With that, Steve, I'll let somebody else get in here that's smarter than me. Thank you.
0: Thank you. I think Sergeant MacGyver gets... yeah, the big cookie here this Wednesday morning. Thank you so much. Okay, market update. What do we got? Just a few moments. Robin Hood is issuing $400 million in bonds secured by card payments. This lets the trading app borrow cheaply and expand its credit card business without using its own cash. Wells Fargo, Barclays, other banks will help on the financial side to actually issue the cards to customers, they say. Tech giants pouring billions into AI so far. Chips, data centers, they're getting the cash. Updates, two of them. Intel plans to spend $5.6 billion on a new chip facility in Ireland. Meta, a.k.a. Facebook, is building a new data center in Louisiana and will spend around $50 billion to get it made. The bottom line, AI spending is still going strong, you know, despite some of the recent worries on Wall Street, they tell us. President Trump had thrown out the idea of charging a fee on ships using the Strait of Hormuz. That is now scrapped. It is off the books. Yeah, less than 24 hours after the proposal initially was brought. We give you more to come after this. First, we get a news update, our final hour just ahead. It's 844-844-3388. News, a service of industrial injection. The quality you depend on, the knowledge you...
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5: Foundations of Freedom. A look at America's founding principles and the leaders who shaped our nation.
6: Most Americans think of Abraham Lincoln and they think of the Civil War or the Emancipation. But in 1862, he signed another hugely significant piece of legislation, the Homestead Act. It offered eligible Americans up to 160 acres of land, not as a prize for the powerful, but as an opportunity for ordinary families willing to live on it, work it, and build something lasting. Why did it matter? Because Lincoln understood that freedom was not merely the absence of tyranny. Rather, freedom required responsibility, labor, stewardship, and moral courage. A free people must be given room to build, but they also must be willing to cultivate what they have been given. 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Liberty without responsibility decays. Opportunity without character collapses. Lincoln's lesson is clear. A nation stays free when its people remain willing to work, build, and steward freedom under God.
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11: Salem.
12: We are

0: 2020 election. Trump will reportedly be joined by FBI Director Kash Patel and Homeland Security Secretary Mark Wayne Mullen, among others. The president has repeatedly claimed that the 2020 presidential election was stolen and rigged. The U.S. blockade of the Strait of Hormuz is back in effect. That's according to U.S. Central Command. It also comes after the U.S. launched strikes against Iran for the fourth straight day. Earlier, President Trump walked back his plan to impose a 20% toll related to the strait. The president said the now axed toll fee will be replaced by investment deals that the various Gulf states will be making into the United States. Spain is headed to the World Cup final for the first time in almost two decades. Scott Carr has the latest.
1: Spain shut out France 2-0 from Arlington, Texas. Mikel Oyarzabal conveyed a first-half penalty while Pedro Porro scored in the 58th minute, ensuring a win for the Red Fury. Spain's back in the final after winning the tournament against the Netherlands in 2010. On Wednesday, Lionel Messi and the Cup's defending champs, Argentina, will try to take down Harry Kane and the team from England, who were hoping to make the final for the first time since 1966. I'm Scott Carr.
0: And one person is dead and two more are missing after a boat accident in the San Francisco Bay. The boat caught fire and sank between the Golden Gate Bridge and Alcatraz Island Tuesday. After initially reporting that 17 people on board the craft were rescued, officials now say only 16 people were recovered, while two remain unaccounted for. I'm Mark Mayfield.
2: Our Wednesday morning will start off with clear skies and morning temps in the mid-60s, which will give us a good jump start to highs back in the mid-90s Wednesday afternoon. Our persistent ridge continues with dry conditions Wednesday night through Friday night. Lows middle and upper 60s and highs Thursday and Friday mid-90s. Middle and upper 90s for the weekend. Continued hot as we roll on through the rest of the month. By late Saturday and Sunday, we do, however, throw in a chance for some showers and thunderstorms. I'm Day Weather Meteorologist Don Watzel.
3: Current temperature
4: 69 degrees.
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2: This is America in the Morning from Westwood One. It's Wednesday, July 15th, 2026. I'm Clayton Neville in for John Trout. Here's what's coming up on America in the Morning.
3: The U.S. attacks on Iran are on, and things could get worse.
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3: I'm Joan Jones.
5: Chuck Schumer helped block the $1 trillion defense bill known as the National Defense Authorization Act. I'm Lisa Dwyer.
6: Darlene Graham has been sworn in to temporarily fill her brother Lindsey's Senate seat. Sagar Meghani, Washington.
7: And the reason is people like the longer daylight hour.
2: The U.S. House weighs in on daylight saving time.
8: Authorities say a man running from federal officers in Northeast Florida was struck and killed early Tuesday morning by a tractor trailer. I'm Jennifer King.
9: The governor of Nevada was pulled over in a traffic stop, but he wasn't ticketed.
10: You're good to go, sir. Have a good day.
9: I'm Haya Finjwani.
2: All ahead on America in the Morning. It's 7 after. President Trump walked back his announced plan on Tuesday to have the United States toll ships in the Strait of Hormuz, but said unless Iran comes back to the table, the bombing campaign launched over the weekend will only get worse. Joan Jones reports that the U.S. military reimposed a naval blockade on all Iranian ports as a part of a pressure campaign to get Iran back to the peace talks.
3: The U.S. has restored a naval blockade on Iranian ports, with some estimates saying it's costing Iran more than $400 million per day in lost oil sales. Meantime, a sixth wave of U.S. attacks on Iranian military targets has been underway. Strike aircraft deploying from the USS George H.W. Bush and the USS Abraham Lincoln, which has been at sea for over 200 days without a port of call. Iran claims it has hit targets in Bahrain and Kuwait, also saying it struck an enemy ship and destroyed a number of drones. President Trump telling Fox News that the U.S. is hitting Iran hard again tonight, tomorrow night, and into next week. And then the strategy takes another turn.
4: And then next week it gets really bad for them, because next week comes the power plants, next week comes the bridges. We're going to knock out all their power plants. We're going to knock out all their bridges unless they get to the table and negotiate.
3: Meantime, the president telling reporters at the White House, rather than charging a fee to transit the Strait of Hormuz, some other world leaders have come up with a different plan.
4: And they said, we'd love to do it a different way. We'd love to invest in the United States with billions and billions of dollars as opposed to charging a fee. And I like that, actually, because I don't think anybody should be able to charge a fee for the Strait, but we were doing it as a reimbursement. The Gulf states are going to invest a tremendous amount of money into the United States, and that was very satisfactory to me.
3: Now, back to that blockade. President Trump says it will only apply to ships coming to and from Iranian ports or those carrying anything having to do with Iranian cargo. The blockade was announced on Monday morning. It was set to go into effect Tuesday afternoon, according to CENTCOM. For America in the Morning, I'm Joan Jones.
2: Senate Democrats followed the lead of Chuck Schumer and defeated a motion to proceed to the $1.15 trillion annual defense authorization bill, legislation that usually enjoys strong bipartisan support, but this year's become snarled in a partisan fight over defense spending levels in protest over the Iran war. Correspondent Lisa Dwyer reports an angry Republican Senator Dan Sullivan of Alaska blasted the Democrats' vote.
11: Historic, because this has never happened in American history. This is a very bipartisan bill. I'm on the committee that writes this bill. The Democrats just voted against it, all of them. This bill funds our military, had a pay raise for our troops for Alaska, probably the best NDAA we've ever had, which was $2.6 billion in military construction just for our state, 4,000 jobs. to build out that military construction.
5: Senate Democratic leader Chuck Schumer helped block the $1 trillion defense bill known as the National Defense Authorization Act.
12: The NDAA cannot become a permission slip for that recklessness that we see occurring in Iran.
5: Along with other key Democrats who say they cannot support the annual bill as the war with Iran drags into a fifth month.
12: Donald Trump does not get to drag the American people deeper into a war he cannot explain and does not know how to end, and then demand Congress look the other way. Donald Trump and the administration have no authorization, no strategy, no peace, no blank check. Therefore, a day after the president told Congress that his war is back on, I am a no, a strong no, on NDAA.
5: Senate Majority Leader John Thune called the defense package a good bill and implored his colleagues to pass the bill.
13: And we have an obligation here in Congress to ensure that they have everything they need for whatever the mission may be. I know senators on both sides of the aisle take that obligation seriously. And we must. As I've said so often before, if you don't get national security right, the rest is just conversation.
5: After the bill failed to advance on a 50-46 vote, Thune switched his vote in a procedural move that will allow the leader to bring it back up for consideration again later. I'm Lisa Dwyer.
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2: The summer moving right along. In fact, we're already midway through the month of July. Meteorologist LaTroy Thornton breaks down how hot it's going to be today and where we might have rain chances.
18: More wet weather is in store for a large portion of western and central Texas, and unfortunately this does include some places that don't need any rain after what has already been an extremely wet start to the week. Some parts of central Texas that have already received at least 4 to 8 inches of rain in just a 24-hour span are expected to once again be under the showers and heavy thunderstorms today. Rainfall rates may not be quite as high as they were on Tuesday, but in areas where flooding is already occurring, any rain is too much and may cause rapid rises on some rivers and streams, especially with this wet pattern continuing. continuing through tomorrow night at least. The risk for showers and storms extends to the north and east through the Dallas area into eastern Oklahoma, as well as mainly interior portions of the southeast from Mississippi into Georgia. A thunderstorm could occur anywhere in South Carolina today, though, as well as areas to the north and west through much of Kentucky, also including a large portion of the Florida Peninsula with a risk for some spotty afternoon thunderstorms. In fact, a number of areas have that risk for a stray afternoon thunderstorm, thanks to a cold front pushing southward through the Great Lakes in the northeast, with that risk including areas from central Wisconsin into lower Michigan, and a separate zone from northeastern Pennsylvania eastward into the lower Hudson Valley, southern New England, and the New York metro area. There can be a spotty afternoon thundershower from northern portions of New York, Vermont, and New Hampshire into mainly interior Maine, as monsoon thunderstorms develop this afternoon from the Four Corners states northward into Wyoming, perhaps even central Montana, as thundershowers build over parts of Nevada and Oregon. In Kerrville, Texas, watch for showers and heavy thunderstorms today, high 80. For Redding, California, it's looking sunny and hot instead, the high 105. That's the nation's weather. I'm AccuWeather.com meteorologist LaTroy Thornton.
2: 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The sister of the late Lindsey Graham was sworn in and becomes the first ever woman to represent South Carolina in the Senate. Washington correspondent Sagar Magani reports Darlene Graham took the oath of office to fill the rest of her late brother's Senate term.
6: Darlene Graham has been sworn in to temporarily fill her brother Lindsey's Senate seat, first on the Senate floor.
19: So help you God.
20: I do.
19: Congratulations.
20: Thank you.
6: And then ceremonially by Iowa's Chuck Grassley in the old Senate chamber. Emotions were high as Graham took office 3 days after her older brother died unexpectedly. South Carolina's governor appointed Darlene Graham yesterday.
20: I'm going to do this. I got it.
6: A special election next month will decide a new GOP nominee in the general election, since Lindsey Graham had been seeking a fifth term. His sister now holds the first public office of her life as South Carolina's first female senator. Sagar Magani, Washington.
2: The U.S. House passed legislation to make daylight saving time permanent nationwide.
21: The yeas are 308, the nays are 117. The bill is passed.
2: If approved and signed into law, Americans would no longer have to change their clocks.
7: And the reason is people like the longer daylight hours. They feel like daylight even in the wintertime.
2: Congressman Brett Guthrie of Florida says the Sunshine Protection Act would end the twice-a-year time change and keep the entire country in daylight saving time permanently.
7: I live on the very eastern end of Central Time. My district is split almost down the middle, so I represent people who are on the very western end of Eastern Time, and I live on the very eastern end of Central Time, and it does get dark at like 4:30 in the afternoon where I live, and so people want more time and they want more daylight, but the thing is they just don't want to have to change their clocks.
2: Under the law, states can choose permanent standard time if legislation's passed before the federal law is enacted. Backed by President Trump, that bill now heads to the U.S. Senate. It's 18 minutes after the top of the hour. A pontoon boat sinks on the San Francisco Bay. We'll have those horrifying details when America in the Morning returns after this.
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2: It's 20 after. Wall Street had gains across the board on Tuesday after news that inflation cooled and there were solid bank earnings. The red flag was flown by IBM, which had its worst day dating back to 1961, losing 25% of its value following an earnings warning. Oil continues to trend higher because of the continued fighting between the U.S. and Iran. Seth Sutel has what we can expect on Wall Street this morning.
4: I'm Seth Sutel, and this is the AP Market Report. Stocks rose on Wall Street after a report showed that inflation wasn't as bad as expected last month. The gains came even though oil prices continued to climb on worries that the U.S. and Iran may return to all-out war. The S&P 500 rose 0.4% Tuesday. The Dow added 9 points. That's less than 0.1%. The NASDAQ Composite rose 0.9%. Treasury yields fell in the bond market following the better-than-expected report on inflation. Chip stocks and other AI winners rose. Chip company Broadcom climbed 2.6%. Big U.S. banks, including J.P. Morgan Chase, reported strong profits. A big drop in IBM stock kept the gains in check. Seth Sutel, New York.
2: Subaru of America is recalling more than 540,000 of its Crosstrek, Forester, and Ascent SUVs. According to a notice published by the National Highway Traffic Safety Administration this week, the now recalled vehicles were made with a certification label that incorrectly states their gross axle weight rating. That reflects the maximum weight that each axle of a vehicle can support. Shares of Lucid Group plummeted on Tuesday after a report that the Saudi-backed electric vehicle maker is weighing a bankruptcy filing as part of a possible restructuring deal. The company denies the report. Billionaire investor Warren Buffett has stopped giving donations to Bill Gates' charitable foundation weeks after the Microsoft co-founder detailed his links to the late sex offender Jeffrey Epstein. The stock will instead be split between four foundations involving members of the Buffett family. And Frontier Airlines, known for its low cost, says it'll soon offer Wi-Fi on its flights. The high-speed wireless technology will be offered by SpaceX's Starlink. At least one person was killed and two others missing after an incident on a pontoon boat that sank in the San Francisco Bay Tuesday afternoon. The three-level boat sank near Alcatraz Island and was carrying 19 people and a dog. 16 people confirmed to be rescued, but a person and the dog both died. A fire department boat, along with nearly a dozen other vessels, including from the Coast Guard and helicopters, responded and were involved in search and rescue operations. The waters around Alcatraz, once a federal prison and now a tourist spot, attracts sailboats and other recreational boats. But the area is also known for extremely strong currents. It's 24 after. A man gets out of a traffic ticket in Las Vegas after telling the officer who he was. We'll tell you who that was when America in the Morning returns. Stay with us.
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2: It's 26 minutes after the top of the hour. It's now the third death involving ICE agents in 1 week. Jennifer King reports a man died during an encounter with immigration agents, this time in Florida.
13: Authorities say a man running from federal officers in northeast Florida was struck and killed early Tuesday morning by a tractor trailer. The 28-year-old was among four occupants of a vehicle that stopped in the parking lot of a gas station and convenience store in St. Augustine. Police say that during the encounter with agents from ICE and Homeland Security investigations, the four fled on foot, with one darting across a busy road into the path of a semi-truck. Florida Highway Patrol spokesman Sergeant Dylan Bryan says the driver stopped and tried to render aid, but the man died at the scene. It marks the third death in about a week involving encounters with ICE agents. I'm Jennifer King.
2: It's not who you know, it's who you are. A man pulled over by police in Las Vegas heading to the airport was not ticketed after he told the officer who stopped him who he was. Correspondent Haya Panjwani reports that driver was the governor of Nevada.
14: The governor of Nevada was pulled over in a traffic stop, but he wasn't ticketed. In video from the Las Vegas Metropolitan Police Department...
26: Good. Sergeant Chico Metro Police, the reason I'm stopping you is for the... I'm aware. For the red light violation back there. Your right turn onto Giles here. So, you're good to go, sir. Appreciate you. Have a good day.
14: The governor immediately identified himself as Lombardo, and the interaction with the police officer who stopped him lasted about 15 seconds. The governor's campaign says he was stopped briefly over a question about whether he had come to a full stop before turning right on red. The campaign says the governor fully complied with all instructions. The president of a police union that endorsed the governor says it's common practice to let a driver go without a citation. Lombardo's campaign said the governor and his wife were headed to the airport when they were pulled over. I'm Haya Panjwani.
2: America in the Morning for Wednesday, July 15th, 2026 is produced by Jeff McKay. I'm Clayton Neville in for John Trout, and this is Westwood One.
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28: ICE agents are being instructed to pause most vehicle stops following two deadly shootings involving agents in less than a week. Reports say the directive will remain in place until agents receive additional training. President Trump says strikes on Iran will continue until he says it's enough. In an interview with Fox News, Trump said Iran's military has been significantly degraded.
29: And they have fight. You know, it's like a great boxer. You think you have him beat, and then all of a sudden he comes back and he gives you a shot.
28: He went on to say the only way to negotiate with Iran is through strength, and threatened that the U.S. would hit bridges and power plants if Iran doesn't negotiate. This comes as the U.S. has reimposed the naval blockade of the Strait of Hormuz and launched strikes against Iran for the fourth straight day. And the Mega Millions jackpot is rolling over again. There was no grand prize winner Tuesday night, so the next drawing on Friday will be worth at least $672 million. Ahead of that, there's another big Powerball drawing today with $498 million on the line. I'm Mark Mayfield.
6: Our Wednesday morning will start off with clear skies and morning temps in the mid-60s, which will give us a good jump start to highs back in the mid-90s Wednesday afternoon. Our persistent ridge continues with dry conditions Wednesday night through Friday night. Lows middle and upper 60s and highs Thursday and Friday mid-90s. Middle and upper 90s for the weekend. Continued hot as we roll on through the rest of the month. By late Saturday and Sunday, we do, however, throw in a chance for some showers and thunderstorms. I'm Day Weather Meteorologist Don Watzel.
7: Current temperature
15: 68 degrees.
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16: 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It just never has, and it still hasn't. That's why the rise of so-called democratic socialists within the Democrat Party. That's why the rise of Marxists within the Democrat Party. 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
7: Mark Levin, weeknights at 8 on News Talk 710 KNUS. Maybe you've thought about taking a cruise. 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But this is not just another vacation. This is the Gulf of America Cruise. 7 days through the Caribbean with Mike Gallagher, Scott Jennings, Larry O'Connor, Jennifer Horn, and a ship full of people who love this country. 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
21: Demonstrators on the streets in Biddeford, Maine, after an ICE agent shot and killed a motorist. I'm Mike Hempen.
23: Todd Blanche has his day on Capitol Hill.
30: A family tragedy in Illinois leaves 5 dead and 2 teenagers charged with murder. I'm Sue Aller.
31: 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I'm Lisa Dwyer.
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33: 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I'm Marcela Sanchez.
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2: We're halfway through summer. At least it feels like it. It also feels hot across parts of America. LaTroy Thornton tells us how hot and has the rest of your forecast.
3: As wildfires continue to burn out of control in parts of Ontario, Canada, the smoke billowing off of those fires continues to be blown into portions of the Great Lakes, Mid-Atlantic, and Northeast regions today, thanks to the wind through a deep layer of the atmosphere blowing from the direction of the fires. Yesterday, the smoke was thick enough at times to hold down high temperatures during what was the start of a heat wave for some of the Northeast, and that same effect may occur again today for places like New York, perhaps even Boston, but at least a hazy sky is expected from Wisconsin across much of Michigan, eventually extending through at least northern Ohio and right through the nation's capital, as well as places to the north and east of there through essentially all of New England. Otherwise, after a few gusty storms in both Montana and near the Canadian-New England border on Tuesday, today brings a lower risk for severe thunderstorms around the nation. Storms can again pop up for portions of both northern and southern New England, as well as around the New York metro area, even parts of lower Michigan, with the thunderstorm more likely at any time from South Carolina into Kentucky, and especially points south and west of there through Arkansas and into western and central Texas, where the wet start to this week continues into the midweek with showers and some heavy thunderstorms. To the west of the plains, the precipitation generally turns more spotty, but afternoon monsoon thunderstorms could pop up from the Four Corners states northward into Wyoming, perhaps even into central Montana, where they could turn more numerous. A stray afternoon thundershower could also occur at any time from central and eastern Oregon into northern and central parts of Nevada, even into western Utah, with much of the west coast area looking dry as California stays quite hot. That's the weather across America. I'm AccuWeather.com meteorologist LaTroy Thornton.
2: 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The Maine Attorney General's office is leading the investigation into Monday's fatal shooting of a motorist in Maine by an ICE agent. As correspondent Mike Hempen reports, following the second shooting death of a person during a traffic stop by ICE, and in both cases, agents were not wearing body cameras, the Trump administration has ordered ICE to suspend most vehicle traffic stops. And Maine Independent Senator Angus King, speaking on CNN, says there are serious questions that need answers.
4: What were the facts? Did this young man actually try to run over an ICE agent, or was he in danger of running over other people in the street? And was there a reasonable expectation of bodily harm or deadly force to justify this shooting?
5: Demonstrators on the streets in Biddeford, Maine Monday after an ICE agent shot and killed a motorist. Immigrants' rights groups say the man was a 26-year-old native of Colombia. The Department of Homeland Security, which includes ICE, says in a post on X that agents were surveilling an address for a person with an order of removal from the U.S. The department says when ICE tried to stop a vehicle coming from that address, the vehicle attempted to flee the scene and, fearing for public safety, an officer discharged his weapon.
6: I clearly heard the victim say, "I tried to stop." Clearly heard him say that. The ICE agent that shot him walked right in front of me. And I was emotional, and I just let him have it. And he looked at me and he said, "You tried to run me over," or something to that effect.
5: Before the ICE statement, Maine Senator Agnes King said Homeland Security Secretary Mark Wayne Mullen told him the officer opened fire after the man tried to use his vehicle as a weapon against ICE agents.
4: You've heard over and over and over that it's all about the worst of the worst. Well, they were in Maine in the winter, went through this big crackdown, if you will, arrested over 200 people. About 19 or 20 of those people had some kind of criminal record. 90% had no criminal record. So this is not about the worst of the worst. They've been told they have to arrest 2,000 people a day by the White House. That's a terrible way, an instruction to give law enforcement. And that's this. What happened today in Maine is a result of that kind of overarching, bad faith.
5: The Maine Attorney General's office says the ICE agent has been placed on leave. I'm Mike Hempen.
2: Todd Blanche is on Capitol Hill today for his confirmation hearing for Attorney General. It's set to start at 9 o'clock Eastern Time this morning. He's expected to face scrutiny over his relationship with President Trump and his qualifications to serve as AG. Some Democrats accuse Blanche of being President Trump's personal attorney. He entered the public spotlight when defending Trump in his hush money trial. Since replacing Pam Bondi, Blanche has seemingly made it a priority to look into President Trump's political opponents. It's already been a busy week in court for Blanche. In fact, on Monday, a judge declared a conflict of interest when Blanche brokered a settlement with President Trump that sought to establish a nearly $1.8 billion anti-weaponization fund to pay out the president's supporters. Democratic Congressman Adam Schiff was asked about that by media's Touch Network.
7: How is it possible that after being referred to a bar association for potential discipline on Monday, we're contemplating this guy for Attorney General on Wednesday?
2: Republican Congressman Thomas Massie told media's Touch that Blanche's role in the release of the Epstein files should be brought up.
8: Well, I hope at least one of those senators asked him why he's in violation of the law. There are several things they're still withholding. The files are overly redacted. And I do think it's a good opportunity to ask him when he's going to come into compliance with that law.
2: Congresswoman Pramila Jayapal says the Senate must demand accountability for survivors.
9: He has not been truthful in his treatment of Ghislaine Maxwell in transferring her. But it was clear to me that he was primarily the one that was responsible around the Epstein files. He did not ensure that he protected the privacy of these survivors, and he had no answer for that.
2: In a social media post this week, the president praised Blanche's record at the Justice Department, calling him tough, brilliant, and 100% loyal to our Constitution and the American people. A 15 and a 16-year-old are under arrest in Illinois, charged with the murders of five family members who were killed in three separate locations in the small town of East St. Louis. Sue Aller reports police still don't know what led a 15-year-old girl to kill, among other people, her own brother, sister, and grandmother.
10: An Illinois family is mourning an unimaginable tragedy after five relatives were killed in a weekend shooting spree in East St. Louis. A 16-year-old is facing murder charges. Jameer Davis is charged as an adult with 12 counts, including five counts of murder and dismembering a body. Prosecutors say he cut off one victim's thumb after she was killed. A 15-year-old girl, reportedly his girlfriend, faces related charges in juvenile court. Illinois State Police Director Brendan Kelly laid out the scope of the shootings to ABC News.
11: At least seven members of the targeted family were shot at multiple locations in the East St. Louis area. And as of right now, five victims have been confirmed deceased.
10: A motive hasn't been officially confirmed, but Pastor Mary Youth, who knew the family, told Fox 2 News there may have been a dispute over a living arrangement.
12: She wanted them to let him stay with them, and now they can't be together. Only one day, maybe, when they go to court. So I can see those children crying and weeping and screaming every day because they've done something this foolish.
10: Family members are now planning five funerals while also raising money to help bury the victims and support the one-year-old daughter of one of those killed. I'm Sue Aller.
2: It's 17 till. Serious and uncomfortable illness for many Americans as cyclospora expands to 34 states. We'll have details when America in the Morning returns.
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2: It's 15 till. Questions are being raised about Elon Musk and his state's election laws. The Wisconsin Elections Commission referred two complaints to the Brown County District Attorney's Office, which can choose to bring criminal charges against the billionaire over violating the state law against election bribery. During the 2025 state Supreme Court election, Musk promised to hand out $1 million checks to voters. Musk allegedly spent at least $20 million on the candidate backed by Republicans who lost to Democrat Susan Crawford by 10%. The 2025 Wisconsin state Supreme Court election was the most expensive judicial race in U.S. history. The number of cyclospora cases in the U.S. is rising rapidly in an outbreak that began in Michigan and Ohio and now has expanded to 34 states from Vermont to California. Lisa Dwyer reports nearly one in every 11 cases has required hospitalization.
18: Infections from the diarrhea-causing parasite Cyclospora are surging. 2026 is already the nation's worst year for reported cases. More than 30 states have reported infections. Michigan has more than 3,300 cases. Officials there say early information points to lettuce or salad greens as a possible culprit. Michigan officials advise consumers to buy whole heads of lettuce, discard the outer layers, and thoroughly wash what's left. They also suggest avoiding bagged lettuce and pre-mixed salad kits. Cyclospora is a microscopic parasite that commonly causes watery diarrhea, sometimes explosive bowel movements. I'm Lisa Dwyer.
2: A Turkish businessman charged in a conspiracy to help Iran evade sanctions gets no additional prison time after helping U.S. investigators. Correspondent Jennifer King reports.
19: In Manhattan, Reza Zarab, a Turkish-Iranian businessman who admitted to conspiracy, bank fraud, and money laundering to help Iran evade U.S. sanctions, has been sentenced to time served. Zarab spoke briefly to thank the judge and U.S. officials for their efforts to protect him and his family. U.S. District Judge Richard Berman concluded that the 22 months he spent in prison and additional time under house arrest was enough. Zarab was arrested in Miami in 2016. He secretly pled guilty and appeared as a witness against Halk Bank executive Mehmet Hakan Atilla. He testified to paying millions of dollars in bribes to Turkish officials in a scheme that allowed Iran to trade oil and gas revenue for gold. U.S. prosecutors in New York credited him with assisting in the investigation, although the case against Halk Bank was dropped last month. It's the end of an operatic saga that had been seen as a problem for relations between President Trump and Turkish leader Recep Erdogan. I'm Jennifer King.
2: 3 years after a jury concluded President Trump should pay $5 million in damages to writer E. Jean Carroll for sexual abuse and defamation, she's now received her payment. Court records show Carroll received $5.6 million, including interest. A notice on the online docket in Carroll's case against Trump in U.S. District Court in Manhattan indicates the money was disbursed to pay the law firm of Carroll's attorney. The total comprises the $5 million in damages awarded in the jury's May 2023 verdict, plus post-judgment interest that accrued in the subsequent 3 years. Trump had been found liable for sexually abusing Carroll in the Manhattan department store Bergdorf Goodman in the 1990s, then defaming her in 2019 after she went public with her claim about the encounter. President Trump has vehemently denied Carroll's claims and filed numerous appeals in both cases. Apple has sued OpenAI over an alleged trade secret heist, and the fallout could shape how Silicon Valley hires engineers. Chuck Palm has this story in his new segment, The New Old Tech Guy.
20: Apple has just sued OpenAI in federal court, accusing the company of a systematic scheme to steal trade secrets. And it's through two of their own former engineers. Tang Tan, the product design chief for the iPhone and Apple Watch at Apple for nearly 25 years before becoming OpenAI's chief hardware officer. Apple says that Tan used internal Apple code names to grill job candidates and told recruits to bring in actual Apple parts for, quote, show and tell. Then there's Chang Liu. Apple says he kept the company laptop after leaving, found a bug, and let them sneak back into Apple's network, and texted former coworkers. Quote, LOL, I found out I can access network storage. So funny. He then downloaded dozens of confidential files on unreleased Apple hardware. Apple says more than 400 of its former employees are now at OpenAI, building a device meant to compete with the iPhone itself. Apple is on the record saying they have significant evidence that shows OpenAI wrongfully took confidential information. OpenAI says it has no interest in other companies' trade secrets. When your own hardware chief is telling recruits to smuggle in parts, it's not a gray area, it's strategy. Follow the new old tech guy on X at Chuck Palm.
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21: Baseball's 96th Major League All-Star game in Philadelphia last night. The American League blanked the National League 4-0. The first All-Star shutout since 2013. The AL scored three times in the first inning off Phillies ace Christopher Sanchez, loading the bases with two out before Cody Bellinger singled to center to bring in two runs, and his Yankee teammate Ben Rice singled in another.
22: So cool. To get back-to-back singles there with Belly and drive a run in, hopefully we close it out here. It's been cool.
21: From there, 11 American League pitchers allowed just three hits and fanned 15 NL batters. White Sox third baseman Miguel Vargas took Dodgers lefty Justin Robleski deep in the eighth for insurance. Bellinger was named the game's MVP. One dramatic moment, though, Rays third baseman Junior Caminero took a Riley O'Brien sinker off his left hand in the third inning, but the X-Rays came back clean. The regular season resumes tomorrow, also at Citizens Bank Park, as the Phillies host the Mets. Everyone else gears up for the second half on Friday, including a day-night doubleheader in Boston between the Rays and those red-hot Red Sox. World Cup 2026 semifinals, Spain dominated France 2-0 in Dallas to punch their ticket into Sunday's title match. Mikel Oyarzabal pounded in a penalty after a savvy play by young star Lamine Yamal in the first half. Pedro Porro added an insurance goal in the second half, while goalkeeper Unai Simón made three saves. Today in Atlanta, it'll be England against defending World Cup champion Argentina. The third place game is Saturday in Miami. France will be in that one, and the title match is Sunday in New Jersey. That's Wednesday Sports.
2: It's 7 till. The nominations are in, and we'll tell you who's up for a daytime Emmy when America in the Morning returns.
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2: It's 5 minutes till. The Daytime Emmy Award nominations have been released, and a 53-year-old staple has received the most overall. The details from entertainment reporter Kevin Carr.
4: The National Academy of Television Arts and Sciences has announced the nominations for the 2026 Daytime Emmy Awards. Leading the pack is The Young and the Restless with 18 nominations. This 53-year-old soap opera has been a staple daytime drama since the early 1970s. Over its broadcast history, it has been nominated 360 times and won 165 awards. CBS's fellow daytime drama, Beyond the Gates, received 15 nominations. Premiering in 2025, this is its first year of eligibility. The series recently had a major crossover event with The Young and the Restless on Paramount Plus.
5: It will be an unforgettable evening.
6: This room is full of reporters who are itching for a scandal.
5: Oh, howdy, Potter.
4: Though those episodes were not submitted for nominations. The longest-running soap opera still in production, General Hospital, came in third with 13 nominations, while Days of Our Lives received 8. The Bold and the Beautiful, which was the only show not nominated for Best Drama Series, received 7 nominations. But the Daytime Emmys are more than just soap operas. They also recognize excellence in daytime talk shows, which was led by The Kelly Clarkson Show with 10 nominations. Other shows honored include cooking series, entertainment news, travel programs, courtroom series, and lifestyle shows. I'm Kevin Carr.
2: Billionaire Warren Buffett announced his list of annual donations from his charitable foundation, which will total some $6 billion. But this year, one famous charity won't be receiving any money from Buffett. Correspondent Marcela Sanchez reports that charitable foundation, run by Microsoft co-founder Bill Gates, was dropped by Buffett. And it has everything to do with Gates' ties to convicted sex offender Jeffrey Epstein.
7: Billionaire Warren Buffett has excluded Bill Gates' foundation from his annual donations this year following disclosures of the Microsoft co-founder's ties to convicted sex offender Jeffrey Epstein. Instead, Buffett will donate about $6 billion to 4 foundations connected to his own family. He also says he wants all of his remaining Berkshire Hathaway stock, worth nearly $146 billion, donated to charity by the end of 2034. Most of Buffett's charitable gifts since 2006 have gone to the Gates Foundation, but in March, Buffett told CNBC that he hadn't spoken to Gates since before the Epstein files were released in 2025. Gates has denied any knowledge of Epstein's crimes and has not been accused of any wrongdoing. I'm Marcela Sanchez.
2: America in the Morning for Wednesday, July 15th, 2026 is produced by Jeff McKay. I'm Clayton Neville in for John Trout, and this is Westwood One.
26: Foundations of Freedom, a look at America's founding principles and the leaders who shaped our nation.
27: Most Americans think of Abraham Lincoln and they think of the Civil War or the Emancipation. But in 1862, he signed another hugely significant piece of legislation, the Homestead Act. It offered eligible Americans up to 160 acres of land, not as a prize for the powerful, but as an opportunity for ordinary families willing to live on it, work it, and build something lasting. Why did it matter? Because Lincoln understood that freedom was not merely the absence of tyranny. Rather, freedom required responsibility, labor, stewardship, and moral courage. A free people must be given room to build, but they also must be willing to cultivate what they have been given. That still matters today. Liberty without responsibility decays. Opportunity without character collapses. Lincoln's lesson is clear. A nation stays free when its people remain willing to work, build, and steward freedom under God.
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10: Senate Democrats have blocked a $1 trillion defense bill. The National Defense Authorization Act needed 60 votes to pass on Tuesday, but fell short after Democrats lined up against the bill. Four senators missed the vote, including Republican Mitch McConnell of Kentucky and Democrat John Fetterman of Pennsylvania. The annual defense bill is usually passed with bipartisan support, but Democrats are reportedly blocking the bill to

0: Vehicle stops will only be temporary until ICE agents receive new training. I'm Mark Mayfield.
1: President Trump has paid E. Jean Carroll the $5 million court judgment that he owes her. More from Sarah Lee Kessler.
2: The New York writer has collected the money more than 3 years after a Manhattan jury found Trump liable for sexually abusing her decades ago and then defaming her when she went public with it in 2019. The funds were being held in an escrow account, and with interest, Carroll has collected more than $5.6 million. Trump claims he didn't know Carroll, despite photos that show otherwise, and that he didn't commit any wrongdoing. I'm Sarah Lee Kessler.
1: R. Kelly is asking President Trump to commute his 30-year prison sentence. The disgraced R&B star made the formal request for clemency, stopping short of seeking a full pardon. I'm Michael Kastner.
3: Our Wednesday morning will start off with clear skies and morning temps in the mid-60s, which will give us a good jump start to highs back in the mid-90s Wednesday afternoon. Our persistent ridge continues with dry conditions Wednesday night through Friday night. Lows middle and upper 60s and highs Thursday and Friday mid-90s. Middle and upper 90s for the weekend. Continued hot as we roll on through the rest of the month. By late Saturday and Sunday, we do, however, throw in a chance for some showers and thunderstorms. I'm Day Weather Meteorologist Don Watzel.
4: Current temperature
5: 68 degrees.
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4: Sure, sure, you betcha. Why not? Good morning. It is O'Connor and Company, and we're in Washington, D.C., your nation's capital, letting you know what's going on here and giving you a little bit of a front row seat to the mayhem that is 2026 American politics. Good morning. Thanks for joining us from the Relief Factor studio. Coming up, Cal Thomas joins us in 30 minutes like he does every week at this time. Wednesday, 6:30. Count on it, Cal Thomas. Our friend Bethany Mandel is going to be joining us in the 7 o'clock hour, along with Jonathan Fahey, former acting ICE director, talk about some changes in ICE protocols for the time being. Then Loudoun County dad and attorney with America First Legal, Ian Pryor, will join us. Very curious stuff going on with the local school district. You may have heard of it, Loudoun County School District. They put their DEI official on that. They still have a DEI official out there? Are we still doing that? Yes, we're still doing that in Loudoun County, Virginia, in Abigail Spanberger's very moderate Virginia. Yeah, they had a DEI officer that's been put on administrative leave. Now, there's only a couple of reasons why you put a school official on administrative leave, and it involves not very nice things. But that's all they've done. Oh, you're on administrative leave. Okay, everybody, let's move on. Let's move on to the next thing. Whoa, whoa, whoa. We'd like to know why your DEI officer is on administrative leave. More importantly, the sheriff of Loudoun County would like to know why your DEI officer is on administrative leave. We'll have Ian Pryor there to join us coming up in our 8 o'clock hour to talk about that. Because, as usual, what's going on in school districts around your nation's capital most assuredly either is or will be happening in your school district, because that's how these things roll. We've seen it play out for over a decade now. So we'll give you a look-see. All right, yesterday, we gave you all the details that we knew of with regard to the shooting of a foreign national in Maine who was fleeing the scene of ICE operations, would not respond to lawful commands from law enforcement, and eventually, because fearing for their own lives and for the lives of the community, the ICE agent's service weapon was discharged, and the foreign national in question, who was behind the wheel of an automobile, was killed. This happens a lot with law enforcement when people don't obey lawful commands. And by the way, when you've got people like Whoopi Goldberg and Alexandria Ocasio-Cortez and every person in between, if there is an in-between, between Whoopi Goldberg and Alexandria Ocasio-Cortez, screaming at the top of their lungs on television for the last year that nobody is safe and anyone with brown skin is a target to be disappeared by these federal agents or killed. Well, of course, if you're a foreign national, even if you're in the country legally, and you believe that these federal agents are looking to kidnap you against your will, even if you're a citizen, you could get kidnapped and deported to a prison camp. That's what Democrats have been saying. That's what celebrities have been saying. That's what teleprompter readers who call themselves journalists on cable news have been saying. If you believe that garbage, that means that when ICE comes and they're acting lawfully and they tell you to stop, you might not stop. You may put the pedal to the metal. You might want to get out of there because you truly believe that ICE is going to apprehend you and deport you, even though you're here in this country legally. Whatever the reason, this person would not stop. He ended up getting killed in the line of duty. He wasn't performing a duty, but it was at the hands of ICE agents who were performing their legal duty. And now, of course, you've got an uproar. Well, Tom Homan, who is, for lack of a better word, the border czar, he is the president's go-to guy on border security and on immigration law enforcement. He spoke to the media yesterday about the details of this. A bottom line, by the end of the day, ICE had announced a pause on certain actions involving attempting to apprehend individuals while they are in their vehicles. Now, we'll get to the details of what was announced and what this really means. But many people are saying, oh, this is normal. This is actually an appropriate thing. If you've had a string of incidents involving very similar circumstances, and there have been a couple of incidents now within a very short period of time where a person in a vehicle would not stop, would not obey commands, and the ICE agents, following protocol and procedure, had to discharge their weapon for their own safety and for the safety of the community. ICE has now seen a couple of these, and the Department of Homeland Security has said, you know what, let's put a pause on dealing with people when they're behind the wheel of a vehicle until we can better form our policy and make sure that we're doing everything as best as we can. Some people are saying that's a surrender, that they're no longer going to be enforcing the law. They're no longer. Listen, it is definitely going to put a dent in ICE's operations. Basically, you're telling an illegal immigrant criminal now, hey, just get behind the wheel of a car and they can't touch you. That's not good. But if this is a reasonable, precautionary step to take to make sure that everything is done in the best possible way when law enforcement officers are using deadly force or are empowered to use deadly force against us if necessary, then yeah, absolutely, every protocol should be taken. But let's be clear-eyed about what really brought this on and what really happened in Maine instead of, well, all of the lies that you're hearing. Let's start with Tom Homan yesterday talking to the media. This is clip four, please, ladies and gents. Clip four, Tom Homan yesterday at the White House.
5: Have to consider where do I stop it, or do I wait till he stops, or should I approach him before he gets into the car? I mean, that's a two-ton weapon. The average weight of a vehicle is 2 tons. So sometimes it makes sense not to let him get behind the wheel. A two-ton could be a weapon when vehicle attacks up, like I said, 3,400%.
6: It just doesn't say he was trying to hit him with their vehicle at this. They said that he was fleeing the scene and they feared for public safety. They didn't say that he was trying to
5: I can't speak what DHS says. I'll say what I've always said, is that we're going to let the investigation play out and find out where it lands, because we don't know how many cell phone videos are out there. We don't know if there's city cams and telephone poles. I certainly don't know all the witness statements. I haven't seen the statement from the officers. I haven't seen the statements from other witnesses. We'll let the investigation play out, and where it lands, it lands. If officers acted inappropriately or illegally, they'd be held accountable, just like they were in Minnesota. Several officers are now under criminal investigation in Minnesota because, you know, evidence showed some things were done improper. And I think Secretary Mullen is going to do the right thing. If officers acted inappropriately, they'll be handled. But let's wait for an investigation to come out. And when you get back to body cameras, I'm full support of body cameras. I like to get them out as quick as possible, because body cameras actually show an officer's innocent like 88% of the time if you look at the stats.
4: Yeah,
5: so they actually
4: correct.
5: Help ICE in their operation.
4: Absolutely, and that's a fresh-eyed perspective. Hey, let's wait till we get all the information and all the evidence before we reach a conclusion. Tom Homan, a little bit more from him yesterday at the White House, specifically about suggestions that now ICE is surrendering. They're no longer going to try to deport people. No, that's it. The president lost. There's no deportations anymore. Here's Homan.
6: Will this change on vehicle stops lower the rate of deportation during the pause?
5: No. You know what? Let me address that for me. I'm sick and tired of reading about how the administration's lost their guts with, you know, mass deportations. And do you know June, last month, ICE arrested more aliens than any month in the history of the agency? So, you know, people say ICE is not serious about their job. Last month, the most aliens arrested in the history of the agency, more than last year, more than when you had the FBI, ATF, DEA, Border Patrol, ICE all out there, ICE by themselves, with their 287G partners, had the most arrests in the history of the agency. Now, were numbers down for a few months? Yeah. Why? Because the department was shut down. Right? Agents weren't getting overtime pay. They weren't getting travel. I mean, the travel cards were maxed out, so they took travel operations. The targeting wasn't being funded like it should have been. So the department was shut down, so of course the numbers are shut down. And why did the Dems shut down the governor? I'll tell you why, because I was in negotiation because of Minneapolis. They had concerns about things in Minneapolis. I'm not going to make a judgment on everything that happened in Minneapolis, but that's why they shut it down. Every question, everything they wanted ICE to change and Border Patrol to change, come back to operations in Minneapolis. So, you know, bottom line is, once we got the funding, numbers are going through the ceiling, like President Trump promised America.
7: All right, so that's sort of where things stand. I can tell you a little bit more about what ICE or the DHS has announced with regard to vehicle stops in particular, specifically, and also a little bit more from Tom Homan, the perspective as to what that really means, contextualize it all, and we'll get into those details coming up in a moment. But there is a concern here, and I recognize the concern, and I don't disagree with the concern, that if you get enough people rallying in the streets and forming a mob, that they start screaming about an incident without all of the facts and with all the information, that you react politically instead of reasonably and rationally. You can't do that. Yet at the same time, you have to recognize that you live in a very hostile political atmosphere, and you need to respond lightning quick to the events that are in front of you so that something doesn't get out of hand. That was one of the big criticisms based on what happened in Minneapolis. That first you had a lot of spin instead of facts. I remember saying, and this is what Tom Homan is saying right now, at the time in Minneapolis, why are we speculating? Why are people in the White House speculating about who got shot and why they got shot? Just wait for the facts to come in. If you've got the truth on your side, you'll always win in the end, usually. And I think that's the process you're seeing play out right now under Secretary Mullen. More on this, more from Homan next.
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7: Bill Malusian is a former local reporter in Los Angeles, California, and a pretty well-sourced guy. He now works for the Fox News Channel. He's well-sourced on border, DHS, and ICE issues, and he reported yesterday, this is around 4 in the afternoon, he said that multiple sources confirmed that ICE has been instructed to immediately cease most vehicle stops during immigration enforcement operations nationwide, except for operations targeting the most egregious criminal aliens. This comes after two people were killed by ICE in shootings in Texas and Maine in the last week in incidents that began as vehicle stops. DHS alleges one of those incidents was a ramming attempt. I'm told this will be a temporary until ICE officers receive new training on vehicle stops. Policy change will have significant impacts as many of ICE's arrests begin as vehicle stops when they find and follow a target, as we've witnessed on multiple embeds. More to come as we get it. And a little later in the evening, he said, speaking with numerous ICE sources today, most are expressing frustration that this will cause their arrest numbers to fall off a cliff, while in effect a large majority of their arrests involve vehicle stops, as he had already said. ICE prefers to target people in their vehicles instead of their homes because homes require a judicial warrant to enter, and vehicles are considered safer. Someone can run into a home and grab a weapon, and targets can be followed to public areas. Their warrants aren't required. So that's Bill Malusian's reporting, and it appears later in the day on Fox News Channel that Tom Holman confirmed that, but he wanted to just let everybody know this doesn't mean that there's going to be some sort of huge retreat from the deportation agenda from the president. Here is Tom Holman once more, this time on Fox News Channel yesterday.
16: Decision was made by the secretary along with leadership at ICE. But look, it's not a policy change. It's a temporary pause. Look, we had the last couple of shootings, ICE leadership along with DHS believes they want to look at these last couple of incidents and look, is there something that could have been done better? Is there any training that can be improved? Or is simply ICE doing their job and bad things happen when people don't comply with law enforcement officers? So I think it's going to be a short pause. And I'm confident that ICE is well-trained in vehicle stops, and you're going to see us keep moving forward. But this is just a temporary pause where they look at the incidents. But let me say this, too. I hear a lot of noise right now. This is going to affect ICE arrests, and it's not going to. Look, I've done this for a long time. You can when that alien leaves his home, before he gets into the car, you can arrest him then. You can wait till the vehicle gets to the destination and arrest him then. Every case is different. Now, we know vehicle assaults are up over 3,400%. So if we can arrest that alien outside that vehicle and take that two-ton weapon away from him,
17: That's good in some instances. Other instances, we're going to still need to do vehicle stops for a significant criminal. You know, you may want to stop him in a desolate area before he gets downtown. You certainly don't want to stop a criminal alien near a school that in the middle of recess with 100 kids in the playground. Right. There are so many circumstances these agents need to look at to make these decisions. So I do not think this short pause can affect the arrest, because the alien can be arrested before or after that vehicle. But this is what I understand, talking to the director of ICE, it's a short pause just to make sure we're doing the right thing.
7: Short pause to make sure we're doing the right thing, make sure all the agents have the training, and then we'll resume operations. And I'll take the border czar, Tom Homan, at his word on that. It does demand a few more questions, though. I mean, if the vehicle stops are the problem, and you're worried about vehicle stops getting out of hand and going out of control and make sure the training is in place, why would you say, but we'll still continue to stop the most egregious criminals? Because one would think the most egregious criminals are the ones who have less to lose and would be more willing to use their car as a weapon against agents and act even more erratically because they know they're the most egregious criminals. And you see what I mean? It does obviously make political sense to make sure that everybody stops, takes a deep breath. The two incidents that we're talking about, one was in Texas and the recent one in Maine, both involved people who refused to respond to the commands given to them by the Department of Homeland Security agents on the field, either ICE or Border Patrol. And fundamentally, that's the way you stop these things from happening. You don't, when you see that there are people, in some cases, you know, innocent people until the moment they defy lawful commands from an officer or an ICE agent, you see people that are getting injured or killed because of these incidents, you don't say, hey, we have to stop all these incidents from happening, so let's just disband police operations. Then literally criminals are able to do whatever they want. No, the way you stop these incidents from happening is you reinforce to the public, stop impeding officers when they're doing their job. Stop refusing and ignoring commands from lawful agents of the government. That's something we learned when we were 5 years old. It's frustrating to see this play out the way that it does, but we are where we are. 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
18: Senate Democrats have blocked a $1 trillion defense bill. The National Defense Authorization Act needed 60 votes to pass on Tuesday, but fell short after Democrats lined up against the bill. Four senators missed the vote, including Republican Mitch McConnell of Kentucky and Democrat John Fetterman of Pennsylvania. The annual defense bill is usually passed with bipartisan support, but Democrats are reportedly blocking the bill to push back against the Iran war. Some ICE agents will start wearing body cameras after two recent fatal shootings of immigrants during traffic stops. The Department of Homeland Security released a statement Tuesday saying every ICE team will have at least one agent wearing a body cam during arrests from now on. And Alvin and the Chipmunks are returning to the big screen. A report in the Wall Street Journal says the untitled reboot will not hit theaters until 2028, but fans will be seeing a lot of their favorite Chipmunks on social media. I'm Michael Kastner.
19: Our Wednesday morning will start off with clear skies and morning temps in the mid-60s, which will give us a good jump start to highs back in the mid-90s Wednesday afternoon. Our persistent ridge continues with dry conditions Wednesday night through Friday night. Lows middle and upper 60s and highs Thursday and Friday mid-90s. Middle and upper 90s for the weekend. Continued hot as we roll on through the rest of the month. By late Saturday and Sunday, we do, however, throw in a chance for some showers and thunderstorms. I'm Day Weather Meteorologist Don Watzel.
20: Current temperature
21: 68 degrees.
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7: I remind you that Bethany Mandel's joining us in the next hour. There's a big trend here we're seeing in places like People Magazine, Us Magazine, other sort of magazines of the ilk, talking about a brand new social trend, women having babies in their 40s, their first babies in their 40s, mostly focusing on Hollywood actresses like Anne Hathaway. Oh, yeah, you've made your millions and you've shown a lot of skin in your youth to get ahead in Hollywood. So and now... You can think about motherhood. Bethany Mandel has a strong opinion about this, and we will get into it with her coming up in a bit. Also, this whole the thing about the false claim that Republicans want to ban books has made some extraordinary and hilarious new claims against conservatives. We're going to get into that with Bethany. Also, I mentioned Jonathan Fahey, former ICE director, joining us in the next hour. Ian Pryor, to talk about why the Loudoun County DEI officer has been put on administrative leave. We'll talk about that. But I hesitate no further. I cherish this moment once a week that I'm sort of beside myself. I don't even know how to get to the introduction. So let me just say, ladies and gentlemen, boys and girls, Cal Thomas.
0: Well, well, that's one of your better introductions. And by the way, on that lineup with Bethany Mandel, ask her how many men 40 years and older are having babies, because as you know, men can have babies.
7: Oh, yes. I don't mean to discriminate. I should have even, I used the term mother, and I know I'm going to have to get called in by our HR officers about that if they haven't been put on administrative leave. Talk about that.
0: Well, you're a little older. You need to be, you know, reprogrammed.
7: Cal, did you know, I had dinner with a lawmaker in Maryland. He's a delegate. He's running for the state Senate in Maryland. He's a Republican. Did you know that the Democrats, this last legislative session, passed a rule that you can't use the term mother when debating any bills having to do with pregnancy? You had to say birthing person.
0: Well, that is going to rob Hollywood, especially with a lot of African-American actors and rap music, if they go that far, of one of their favorite phrases, which begins with mother.
7: Mother is that hyphenated, by the way, that phrase? That
0: yes, I believe it is.
7: Used? It's not a compound.
0: I haven't used it by, no, I hear it a lot, but I haven't used it myself.
7: Listen, I promised our listeners and our viewers here across the Salem Network and here in WMAL, Cal, that we would not spend all day, like you're seeing on cable news right now, speculating and reaching opinions about what the president might say tomorrow night during his address. But he has already revealed enough that it is going to focus on election integrity and perhaps some data points from the 2020 presidential election. Westmore, the governor of Maryland, has said this is what losers do, talk about the last election and how they lost. What do you think?
0: Well, I'm always one for looking to the future. And he's made his point on this over and over again. The only reason I think that he might be raising it again is to somehow influence the November election, which I don't think is going to have any effect at all. Reuters first reported this story a couple of days ago. You and I have been around Washington long enough to know how speeches change right up to the last minute.
7: Yeah.
0: But look, people want to know about what's the goal in Iran? What is going to happen there? What is going to happen? Look at Mendoza. Donnie in New York, he ought to be talking about this is your future if you vote for these socialists. Billions of dollars now have left New York in great wealth because people are not going to pay these crazy taxes, the pied-à-terre tax or second home that he has imposed. People are getting out. This is the winning issue for Republicans on what Democrats will do to you, your pocketbook, and the country if you vote them in office. You've never had to live under socialism. He ought to be bringing people in and doing campaign ads. I lived under communism. I lived in the Soviet Union. I lived in certain Latin American countries, and this is what happened to me. I didn't have gas for my car. I didn't have food for my family. I couldn't make a decent living. I had to get out. I risked my life. These are the kinds of things he ought to be saying, and that will ring powerfully, I think, with a lot of people.
7: Yeah, I agree. Listen, if this election is about Border Patrol and enforcing immigration, and it's about fighting Marxism, and it's about rooting out welfare fraud and other government program fraud that we see stories about almost on a weekly basis coming out of various states and investigations from citizen journalists, if that's what the election's about, we should win. However, the counterpoint, Cal, is if you don't have voter integrity, if you have systems in place in strategically located jurisdictions that override basic election norms, then it doesn't matter how strong your message is, it's impossible to win.
0: Well, that's true. And he says he's got new evidence, but we've heard that before. Mike, the pillow man, claimed that he had new evidence that was irrefutable, and it was refutable. I mean, if he's got something and it is irrefutable and he can really prove it, and if it made a difference, you know, some of these elections are close, but not so close that one voting booth or one voting situation would have made a difference in the outcome. I still think that people want to look forward, and I think one of the president's responsibilities is to point out danger if danger is there. And I think the greater danger is from these Marxists and communists and socialists taking over the country with an ignorant young population who have gotten all this stuff about how wonderful it is in their universities and their public schools, and they have no idea what it is. I think it's a positive thing he could do, and he should do, and I wish he will do.
7: Cal, I always like looking forward as well, and I think we need to give voters and just the American public something to hope for. One thing that I'm very hopeful about is that it appears as though, under J.D. Vance's oversight, there is this anti-fraud initiative at the federal government that seems to be bearing some fruit. It's not getting a whole lot of coverage on other media outlets, but boy, oh boy, the numbers are remarkable about how easy it's been to rob the American taxpayer through these welfare fraudulent sort of Potemkin villages that are set up like a home hospice centers. And they end up basically funneling money and making everybody rich. It's outrageous what they've been able to do.
0: It is outrageous, Larry, but a lot of people don't care as long as they're getting their check. Their view is, let the devil take tomorrow, help me make it through the night. They just don't seem to care. I mean, this stuff has been going on for years. I just wrote a column that's going to be in my newspapers on Thursday about an interview I did 50 years ago while a local reporter in Houston with Ron Paul, was Senator Rand Paul's father, who's still out there saying these things, by the way, who said that he had just run for a House seat, and he said, my number one issue is cutting spending, reducing the size of big government. Right down the line of what we hear today from a lot of people on the right and in the Republican Party. And guess what? Government has grown more in 50 years than at any period in history, excepting wars we were in. And we have a $39 trillion budget and counting. So some things change, but the more they remain the same.
7: You were kind enough to give me a preview of your column. Knowing now that I believe over half of the budget right now is the Department of Health and Human Services and supplements to Medicare and Medicaid for the Affordable Care Act and Obamacare, the thing that all Republicans warned against, that this was going to, you know, balloon our budget and put us further into debt. 50 years ago, you ask Congressman Paul where the biggest elements of fraud in the federal government was 50 years ago, and he said Health and Human Services.
0: Yep. That's
7: amazing.
0: Right. Listen, Medicare is about to go broke, and here's a great reason. Here's a personal story. I had a PET scan a few months ago, and the bill came in, and Medicare paid most of it, but the bill for just a PET scan, I'm looking at it right now, $33,640. They put you in a tube. They get you in there for just a few minutes. They bring you out of the tube, have a nice day, and get a bill for $33,000, most of which Medicare paid for. It's ridiculous. I called the hospital about this. I said, I want a detailed bill about it. What? I said, yes, send me a detailed bill. Nobody's ever asked for that before. I said, that's the problem, isn't it?
7: Yeah. So have you been tracking what Vice President Vance has been able to do? I know he was just in Wisconsin giving a speech about some extraordinary work there. And this does cut, I mean, it's every state. I mean, it appears as though states like Minnesota and California, they just look the other way. They don't even have an enforcement mechanism in place. But these are Republican states as well, where the money is just going to criminals.
0: That's right, Larry, and nothing ever changes. When was the last time you saw somebody who is engaged in waste, fraud, and abuse, the unholy trinity, go to prison? It almost never happens. The money is flowing. The Congress doesn't do anything about it. They go out and make speeches about it at election time. We need to reduce the debt. We need to eliminate waste, fraud, and abuse. We need to do this. And the other side is saying the Republicans are trying to get rid of your Social Security and starve grandma. I mean, you've seen these ads all over the country. They say the same things. And the stupid public that doesn't pay attention between elections goes for it. It's the most amazing thing.
7: Shifting gears real quickly, are you planning on seeing the new adaptation of Homer's The Odyssey?
0: You know, that's one of my favorite books, and I was waiting for a movie about it, I guess we got one coming up.
7: Yeah.
0: This is another case of political correctness. Nobody's going to see this. You know, some years ago, Martin Scorsese made a movie called The Last Temptation of Christ.
7: Oh, yeah.
0: Nobody saw it. It lost a lot of money, but he goes to Hollywood parties, and people slap him on the back for making such a bold film. Yeah. I think I'm probably not going to see that. Watching Turner Classic Movies. That's my favorite.
7: Did you ever see Oh Brother, Where Art Thou? Which was the Coen brothers did a modern adaptation of The Odyssey. It's actually really well done.
0: Yeah, yeah. There are some good ones out there. But you know, they're so full of the F word and other stuff, it just gets boring after a while. I don't know what they're thinking.
7: What is Greek for the F word?
0: I'm not going to go there, Larry, because it's a Salem network, and but I will. I'll look it up later. Okay, I'll let you know.
7: Hold on, if you were on one of our competing networks, you go ahead and drop an F bomb, Cal Thomas. Is that what you said?
0: Yes, but it'd be in Greek.
7: Well, it's all Greek to me, sir. Thank you for joining us, as always.
0: All right, Larry.
7: That's Cal Thomas, living legend. Yes, I think Cal might be wrong about the attendance. I think it's going to be a big movie. I think mostly because Christopher Nolan has built such a level of trust with his audience that a lot of people say, if Christopher Nolan has directed it and it's his vision and his work, I'm going to go see it. That said, one of the key characters is played by a chick dressing up like a dude, and we're all supposed to claim, oh, yeah, that's a dude. Elliot Page, formerly Ellen Page. And by the way, if I refer to Ellen Page as Elliot Page, it's because, well, she's legally changed her name to Elliot, so I want to be accurate. This actress is named Elliot Page. I'm not going to say that she's a man. I'm not going to say she's an actor instead of an actress. I'm not going to do all that pronoun nonsense because that's inaccurate. But she wants to be called Elliot. Fine, I'll call you Elliot. You're still a chick dressing up like a dude. We'll get to that story a little bit later in the show. First, though, you know, when it comes to supplements, and if you're like me, you take a lot of supplements. I do. I take a lot of supplements because I think they help. They help keep me healthy. They keep me out of the doctor's office, and they help me feel better, stronger. And when it comes to Relief Factor, it helped take away a whole lot of pain that I was feeling. So you want two things with a supplement. 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
4: Most Americans think of Abraham Lincoln and they think of the Civil War or the Emancipation. But in 1862, he signed another hugely significant piece of legislation, the Homestead Act. It offered eligible Americans up to 160 acres of land, not as a prize for the powerful, but as an opportunity for ordinary families willing to live on it, work it, and build something lasting. Why did it matter? Because Lincoln understood that freedom was not merely the absence of tyranny. Rather, freedom required responsibility, labor, stewardship, and moral courage. A free people must be given room to build, but they also must be willing to cultivate what they have been given. That still matters today. Liberty without responsibility decays. Opportunity without character collapses. Lincoln's lesson is clear. A nation stays free when its people remain willing to work, build, and steward freedom under God.
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0: Yesterday on Capitol Hill was an extraordinary scene where two sitting Supreme Court justices, Elena Kagan and Amy Coney Barrett, testified before a hearing. And Amy Coney Barrett told a story about what life is like now that the radical left has surrounded her house on a daily basis and threatened her life. And, of course, under Joe Biden and Merrick Garland, nothing was done about it. Nothing was done to enforce the law or protect their safety. No one barely was arrested for violating the law, for intimidating a Supreme Court justice or attempting to intimidate a justice as a federal judge. This coming, of course, from the party that says that they have such respect for the rule of law, and yet we saw the attacks against federal judges and the threats against Supreme Court justices increase exponentially under their watch. It's almost like they wanted chaos, isn't it? And we're going to get into that and that testimony from Amy Coney Barrett in just a moment. But I first do want to give you an update on our efforts down in Venezuela as we're raising money here over the course of these several weeks for Food for the Poor, the Christian charity that's on the ground there helping the victims of the Venezuela earthquakes. If you're not seeing a whole lot on the news about it, it's because, unfortunately, our friends over in broadcast television and cable news, they cover a story for a week or two, and then they just move on. And, in fact, in this case, they didn't really cover this story for a week or two. Not sure why. See, there are children and families living in shelters or on the streets in Venezuela, and their crisis is still very real. A whole lot of you, tons of you, have stepped up and gone to LarryOShow.com to make generous donations to Food for the Poor campaign, a rushing emergency relief to Venezuela. I'm very grateful for that. Food for the Poor's Daniel Patino says there couldn't be a better time for you to help them than today.
1: Well, yes. This is actually the moment that matters the most. This is when the cameras leave and the need remains. And again, families don't rebuild their lives overnight. Parents are still trying to provide for their children, and communities are still recovering from that damage and disruption caused by the earthquake. And for these families that Food for the Poor serves, and even as well as the families that have already been blessed by your listeners, there's still more families that we are seeing day to day that need our help. And every donation counts and is getting to the families right away.
0: 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Thank you so much for that. Justice Amy Coney Barrett yesterday, she's pretty good at giving compelling testimony. You'll remember her confirmation hearings. She absolutely dazzled with her intellect, with her empathy, her compassion, and her life story. She was now brought back before Congress to testify about various issues affecting the budget for the Supreme Court, and specifically about security needs and concerns that they have. I happen to know that for years and years, justices like Thomas and Alito have had to have personal security details wherever they go because the radical lunatic left want to do them harm. They want to kill them. They say as much. Well, here's Amy Coney Barrett telling the story of what happened the moment the Dobbs decision that finally eliminated Roe versus Wade from the law books at the federal level. When the Dobbs decision was illegally leaked, something that has never been prosecuted and never actually been fully investigated, this is what happened to her life. Take it away.
2: They have required me to, my children, to think about and see things that children should not have to see or think about. One example is when threats to my life were particularly intense a few years ago around the time of the Dobbs leak. My security detail sent me home with a bulletproof vest, and I carried it into my house, put it into my bedroom, dropped it down on a table, turned around, and my 12-year-old son was standing in the doorway of my bedroom. And he wanted to know what it was and why I had it. And I didn't know how to respond because maybe I lack imagination, but I didn't expect that performing this service was going to put me in the position of explaining to my children what a bulletproof vest was and why I had to wear one. It's also been reported in the news that roughly 6 weeks ago, I was the victim of a swatting incident. At that point, one of my teenage sons opened the door to go out with friends and saw in our street, it was full of police cars, who had responded to a false report of gunshots and raised voices in my home. I was very, very grateful that I had Supreme Court police outside my home because they were able to stop and meet with and explain to the county police that it had been a false alarm, and so the police did not actually attempt to enter our home. Many of us, me included, have received threatening anonymous deliveries designed to intimidate and harass us. They are often sent in the name of Judge Salas's son, who I think, as you mentioned in the beginning, Mr. Chairman, is deceased because he was killed by a disgruntled lawyer who showed up at Judge Salas's home intending to kill her, but her son, 20 years old at the time, opened the door and took the bullet instead, husband standing behind.
0: This is what conservatives in particular have to deal with. Because of the mobs in the street, because those protesters out in front of Amy Coney Barrett's home, Justice Kavanaugh's home, where a man was arrested and convicted for an attempted kidnapping and assassination, they were left to continue to raise the temperature of American citizens because the left, that's what they want.
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10: President Trump says strikes on Iran will continue until he says it's enough. In an interview with Fox News, Trump said Iran's military has been significantly degraded.
11: And they have fight. You know, it's like a great boxer. You think you have him beat, and then all of a sudden he comes back and he gives you a shot.
10: He went on to say the only way to negotiate with Iran is through strength and threatened that the U.S. would hit bridges and power plants if Iran doesn't negotiate. This comes as the U.S. has reimposed the naval blockade of the Strait of Hormuz and launched strikes against Iran for the fourth straight day. Senate Democrats are blocking a $1 trillion defense bill. The National Defense Authorization Act needed 60 votes to pass on Tuesday, but fell short after Democrats lined up against the bill. The annual defense bill is usually passed with bipartisan support, but Democrats are reportedly blocking the bill to push back against the war in Iran. A dangerous heat wave.

0: stomach issues across the country. Natalie Migliori reports.
1: New York has reported more than 515 cases across the state, including 403 in New York City. With at least 31 states reporting cases of the parasite, CDC officials say the figures are far higher this year compared to a typical season.
0: I'm Michael Kastner.
2: Really no delays around the Denver Metro right now. East of downtown, westbound I-70, orange cones on the right for ongoing work before E-470. Police reported on I-70 between Havana and I-270. Work on Peña out near the airport with police reported out near departures. Construction on the westbound C-470 off-ramp to northbound Santa Fe continues through September. Drive safe this morning. I'm Danny Christos with traffic.
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4: Our Wednesday morning will start off with clear skies and morning temps in the mid-60s, which will give us a good jump start to highs back in the mid-90s Wednesday afternoon. Our persistent ridge continues with dry conditions Wednesday night through Friday night. Lows middle and upper 60s and highs Thursday and Friday mid-90s. Middle and upper 90s for the weekend. Continued hot as we roll on through the rest of the month. By late Saturday and Sunday, we do, however, throw in a chance for some showers and thunderstorms. I'm Day Weather Meteorologist Don Watzel.
0: Current temperature
5: 68 degrees.
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2: It is true that that sums up our program, news, politics, entertainment. Sometimes not always in that order either, and especially if you think that the interweaving through line to news, politics, and entertainment is the culture that we live in this country, including parenting and fatherhood and motherhood and teaching our children and raising our children and just trying to get through the day, paying our taxes, following the rules, not breaking the law, and making life easier for us without the government getting in our way. That's sort of what we all just want to do, and so many times we're impeded in that effort. And we also get very frustrated when people who aren't following the law, who aren't paying their taxes, get away with murder, sometimes literally murder. We focus on that stuff as well. Coming up in our next hour, Ian Pryor, a Loudoun County dad and also attorney with America First Legal, we're trying to find out why the DEI officer who gets paid a lot of money out there at Loudoun County Public Schools, why that person was put on administrative leave. For some reason, the school district doesn't want to tell you what they did. We want to find out. We'll talk to Ian Pryor. And in 30 minutes, talking about people who break the law and seem to get a pass for breaking the law, we've got the former director of ICE, Jonathan Fahey, talking about the developments here with regard to ICE enforcement and deportations. And moments from now, with that big buildup about us just wanting to raise our children and teach our children well, I was leading to our next guest, Bethany Mandel, a former regular guest and co-host sometimes on this program, who is a great pop culture icon and writer. Can I call you an icon, Bethany Mandel? Are you going to let me get away with that? Yeah.
3: You just did, so let's roll with it.
2: Let's do that. She, of course, is the host of the Mom Wars podcast, as well as the Substack for the Mom Wars, and co-author of Stolen Youth and Your Homeschool. And listen, you are very much in favor of moms being moms. We use the word mom here. I hope that's not going to trigger anybody. Having babies, having as many as you can and as early as you can. You live that life. You walk the walk and you talk the talk. So tell me about this new trend here that I'm seeing in the media. This is an article, I think, from the New Yorker magazine. Maybe it's New York magazine. Your 40s used to be middle age, not anymore. Welcome to primetime, a surprisingly dynamic period of life. I love it. Surprisingly dynamic in your 40s. Who are these people? And it features a photograph of actress Anne Hathaway, who was pregnant at the age of 43. Your thoughts, Bethany, on this idea that, 40 isn't a death sentence?
3: So the piece is about an actress, Anne Hathaway, who just appeared in the movie The Odyssey, and she's pregnant at 43, I believe.
2: Yeah.
3: And there's an increasing number, and if you look at the data, it's accurate, there's an increasing number of women in their 40s who are having babies. And there's been a lot of online pushback about the idea of, is this a good idea? Are women using assisted reproductive technologies in order to achieve these pregnancies? And there's a lot of speculation about Anne Hathaway also. This is baby number three for her. Mm-hmm. And so there's a lot of debate, is this a good thing, basically?
2: Right. Well, let me put it this way. I think it's great to have a baby. And if you're in your 40s and you want to have a baby and you have a baby, that's fantastic, too. I think the pushback is the idea of waiting to have babies. That's it. Yeah. It's fine. I can live my life. I can do whatever I want career-wise or even relationship-wise because I always have time to have babies. That's just not true.
3: So I think what worries me about stories like this and, stories that we've seen of, stars having babies in their late 40s and even early 50s in the case of Janet Jackson is when they don't disclose that they've used extraordinary measures, because the average woman is never taught about her biological clock. All of a sudden at 37, a woman will go to her OBGYN for a regular checkup and be informed that if she got pregnant tomorrow, she's of advanced gestational age. She's geriatric. She's old. And that sneaks up on a lot of women because you're told you have all the time in the world, and then all of a sudden you're not told until it's too late. And so my concern when I see these stories is that women will see Anne Hathaway pregnant at 43 and assume that they too can get pregnant at 43 without effort and also without potential consequences. The chances of having miscarriage, of having birth defects or genetic diseases all goes up once you hit 37, 38. And that's an unfortunate and unfair reality, but, you know, no one told you life was fair, I hope.
2: And God has a great sense of humor, and men, as we know, can father children a lot longer than a woman can mother a child and bear a child. That said, I kind of took my 20s off. I got married right when I turned 30. I had my four babies in my 30s. Can I just say, I'm about to have my first grandchild in a couple of weeks. Bethany, I'm exhausted. I'm tired. And that's just the thought of being a grandparent. I can't imagine at my age being the father of a newborn baby. You reach a point you don't want to bother.
3: Yeah. I mean, there's a reason why biology is the way it is, and that you're most fertile in your 20s, and then it starts to wane once you hit your mid-30s, because you kind of want to move on. It's funny, I'm 40, and it's a funny time of life, because I have friends who are my contemporaries who have kids going to college, and then I have friends who are having babies right now.
2: Yeah.
3: And it's like a very weird time of life, because I have so many friends in different places. But my concern with stories like Anne Hathaway is, like, women will see this and just assume, oh, I can do it too, and they're in for a world of pain when they realize it's not as easy as Anne Hathaway made it look.
2: And then once you have those children, you and many mothers and parents, I should say, a larger number every year, are choosing not to participate in organized academics for their children, either in the government-funded schools or even in private schools. You homeschool. And I saw this hateful podcast out here, these two left-wing women. It's called I've Had It. Every other word is the F word from these two potty-mouth women, by the way. Which, again, I'm not a prude, but try to not say it on the air if you can. That's a warning to you, Bethany. This woman, one of the co-hosts here, her name is Angie Sullivan. She said, she was talking about homeschooling, and she actually said, why do parents want to spend so much time with their kids? Get them out of the house. I need a break from my kids. It really is a weird mentality, isn't it?
3: Yeah, it's funny. I actually wrote about that for the Mom Wars Substack. It'll go up in a few hours. But she said, I don't trust anyone who wants to spend 24/7 with their kids. And, like, let's bring back shame. How can you say that and have your child hear those words? But that is a surprisingly normal take that I hear from parents when I say I homeschool. People will say, I can't and I don't want to spend all day with my child. And I don't understand that perspective, first of all, because why did you have children if you don't want to spend any time with them? Doesn't mean you have to want to homeschool, but you should want to spend time with your own child. But it really, they don't realize how much it tells on themselves that they've raised someone so unpleasant to be around. Your kids are mirrors. They are like you. And so if your kid is so unbearable, take a look in the mirror, because you're probably, you know, not that far off.
2: That is such a wise point. And you said, I just need everybody in our listening and viewing audience to know that this has now become a therapy session for Larry O'Connor. And Bethany, you are my therapist here.
3: What else is new?
2: Mike, thank you. My mother, my actual birth mother, who I don't have a great relationship with anymore, if at all. My mother, who I consider my mother, is my stepmother. So there you go. There's a whole lot of, you know, neurosis to unpack here. But I was the youngest of four boys, Bethany, and I have such a vivid memory, even as like a five-year-old, that my mother, when introducing me to other adult friends, would refer to me as the last of a bad lot. Now, the fact that this many decades later, that still sticks with me, and I understand she was getting a laugh. It was a joke, I guess. But that has an impact on a kid, that I'm the last of a bad lot. And why say such things about your own children to others?
3: Yeah, it's really hateful. Your mom is the safest person in your entire life, from birth to her death. Yeah. She's supposed to be the person that loves you and protects you. And there's like all these sayings that, you know, that's a face only a mother could love. Because moms will see their own child and think, child is perfect. This child is so smart. And the reality is like, oh, that kid, you should cancel those newborn photo session. But a mom is supposed to be the ultimate cheerleader for a child. And it is such a betrayal of our sacred duty as mothers to think that way and God forbid to speak that way. I bring back shame when it comes to these women on this podcast because they should be publicly flogged for saying such things about their children.
2: Bethany, do you have a? I'm up against it because I had to have my therapy session with you. I wanted to get your impression on this reimagining of the Odyssey as well as Little House on the Prairie. Do you have a couple of minutes to stay with us?
3: Sure.
2: All right, Bethany Mandel stays with us. We take a dip into pop culture in a moment because these stories, Odyssey, I'm sure, is a part of your homeschooling curriculum. It was with our kids, all of the Greeks and the Shakespeare literature. Odyssey is important. And Little House on the Prairie, frankly, was an escape for me as a kid and for my friends in school. It was great, and it was nostalgia, and it was pure, and it was wholesome. And now, of course, it's going to be on Netflix, so I doubt it'll be any of those things. We'll continue the conversation with Bethany Mandel of the Mom Wars podcast and Substack coming up next. Keep it here. It's O'Connor and Company.
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10: 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Speeds around the city up on the high side. 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Highway 36, 225, C-470, and I-25. 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And good speeds on the turnpike. With traffic, I'm Susan Thielen.
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2: Little House on the Prairie was a momentous achievement in broadcast television. 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It's wholesome. It's pro-family. 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It's perfect. And it helps through narration and through storytelling help kids sort of problem solve in their real life within the confines of some moral and ethical values. So, of course, the left has to destroy it. Netflix is going to have their own version of Little Shop of Horrors. Little House on the Prairie. Yes, it's a new reimagination of the Laura Ingalls novel where there's a man-eating plant, Bethany Mandel. Little Shop on the Prairie. The showrunner, Rebecca Sonnenschein, says, I think a lot of our pop culture portrays the West as men riding around with guns and solving problems with violence and posturing, but that's just not how it was settled. We really are trying to do a show that does not fall back on tropes of masculinity. Well, there you have it. It's going to be the feminized version of Little Shop on the Horse, which, by the way, Bethany, Little Shop was already kind of girly as it was, but now they're going to neuter it even more.
3: Yeah. It's funny, that's exactly the quote that I pulled up when we started this segment. It is a very problematic book series, and that's why it's been canceled before.
2: Problematic from the left's perspective.
3: From the woke perspective. I mean, honestly, from any perspective, one of the lines that strikes me in my memory is when Ma says the only good Indian is a dead Indian. Whoa.
2: Yeah, well. Ooh. But yeah, but they were fighting for their lives out there on the prairie.
3: 100%. So I remember that line so vividly because we stopped reading when I was reading those books with my older two children years ago. And we had an entire conversation about why she said that. And first of all, please don't repeat it. But also, like, why did she say it and is it true? And this is something when we tear down the statues, when we stop reading the books, we lose the ability to have honest, interesting conversations. And had we never read that line, we never would have talked about racism. We never would have talked about conflict on the frontier. We never would have talked about the fact that, you know, remember the Long Winter book that we just finished, when the Indians saved the family by warning them that there was a long winter coming and they need to camp in a different house that is more weather resistant. You can have all of these very interesting conversations when you read something that strikes you and makes you feel uncomfortable and makes you grapple with it. And the left wants to take away anything that we grapple with, whether it be a statue or a book. And now a movie series, I fear, and I think I'm correct, that they're going to take away everything that made this book series interesting.
2: Well, and to that end, that means they take out all of the real lessons that you learned. So my memory of Little House on the Prairie is that each of these characters are real human beings with real flaws, and they make mistakes. But the whole point is they learn from those mistakes, and there's a moral to it. And let's not forget the towering figure of Pa. He is such an important and influential figure in the life of all of these children and the community because he's a strong man with morals.
3: Yeah. I mean, the left requires that everyone adhere to their orthodoxy in 2026. And so towering figures like Frederick Douglass, they can't pass muster. They can't jump through that hoop. And so they've made it so that you have to be perfect by our standards. And this perhaps is like a good segue into the Odyssey conversation, because you need to be someone like Ellen Page, a.k.a. Elliot Page, and recognize, of course, that a man can become a woman and vice versa. And if you can't understand that absolutely bizarre modern belief, then you're not adequately, woke enough. I can't think of the right word besides that. To be a public figure in 2026. And so, of course, like that takes off everyone.
2: Yeah. If I was
3: 10 years and before,
2: if I was an actor in the Odyssey and I was seeing that this trans identifying woman, Elliot Page, is getting all the attention and all the hype, I'd be annoyed. It's a bit part that she plays in this. And it's sort of but they're getting attention. Only 30 seconds, sadly. But when I was homeschooling kids that are the same age as your oldest, they were reading Homer. Are you going to have to screen this first before you show it to them?
3: I have no intention of showing it to them. Their decision to cast someone like Ellen Page says it all to me.
2: Understood. That's why we have the Mom Wars, and that's why she's the five-star general fighting them, Bethany Mandel. Thanks for joining us, Mom Wars Podcast and Substack. Take care, my friend.
3: Thanks.
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16: President Trump says the U.S. will keep attacking Iran until he says it's enough. In an interview with Fox News, Trump said the only way to negotiate with Iran is through strength, and threatened the U.S. would hit their infrastructure, bridges, and power plants if Iran doesn't negotiate. Dangerous temperatures are returning to the Northeast and the Mid-Atlantic this week. Millions across the region are expected to see temperatures approach triple digits along the Interstate 95 corridor through Friday. Heat advisories have been issued in Boston, New York City, Buffalo, and Philadelphia. There's also an extreme heat warning in effect, along with central and south New Jersey. One of the Beastie Boys is releasing a solo album next month. Beastie Mike Diamond, known as Mike D, will release his first solo album called Thank You. It drops on August 28th. I'm Michael Kastner.
17: Our Wednesday morning will start off with clear skies and morning temps in the mid-60s, which will give us a good jump start to highs back in the mid-90s Wednesday afternoon. Our persistent ridge continues with dry conditions Wednesday night through Friday night. Lows middle and upper 60s and highs Thursday and Friday mid-90s. Middle and upper 90s for the weekend. Continued hot as we roll on through the rest of the month. By late Saturday and Sunday, we do, however, throw in a chance for some showers and thunderstorms. I'm Day Weather Meteorologist Don Watzel.
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2: Rock the Casbah feel there. It's O'Connor and Company. 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Not Netflix. We refuse. Coming up in 30 minutes, we'll speak with Ian Pryor out of Loudoun County, find out why they just put their DEI officer on administrative leave. Something's fishy there. Right now, though, we're joined by Jonathan Fahey. He is a former federal prosecutor and was acting director of ICE for some time. Talk about some developments there with Immigration and Customs Enforcement. Jonathan Fahey, thank you for joining us as always. Good to talk with you.
23: Good morning.
2: So we've had this recent string of events, two in the last 7 days, where somebody who was told through lawful orders by ICE agents to stop their vehicle, get out of their vehicle, comply with their commands, they refused to do so. And because of public safety concerns or their own personal safety, they had to discharge their service revolver, their weapon, and those suspects were killed. On the face of it, based on the facts that you've seen, is there anything extraordinary or unorthodox about what has happened here in these circumstances?
23: Not that I've seen, and I'm glad you framed it the way you framed it, because both of these individuals, any way you look at it, were in the midst of committing a crime when all of this happened by obstructing justice, fleeing the scene. So that's something that's important for everyone to know. But again, law enforcement can use, and so can, you know, members of the public can use force if they are in danger of their lives or serious bodily injury to them or to others, which that's the key point, particularly for the main case. The officer involved, he not only has the ability to do so or the right to do so, he has a responsibility as a law enforcement officer to protect other people. So if it is his judgment, this illegal alien was putting people at risk of losing their lives or serious bodily injury by fleeing, he was justified in using force. Yeah. And again, remember, a car, you know, you always hear these things, unarmed man. It's like, well, a car is, you know, you're armed if you're driving a car to a law enforcement officer.
4: Yeah, clearly, because we've seen time and time again, sadly, on these horrible viral videos that cops get injured or killed because somebody flees the scene and they plow right into them. What do you make of the argument that these agents should have been wearing body cams? They were voted on. They were funded. Republicans were in favor of it. Is this just a question of logistics? It takes a while to roll out that kind of initiative?
23: My understanding is they're implementing the body cams. You know, Tom Holman was on Fox yesterday talking about it, and part of the delay into getting it throughout the agency was the Democrat shutdown. I'm in favor of body cams, and I think we've seen, all of us have seen, how body cams have helped dispel the narrative of the, you know, heavy-handed, abusive police officer narrative that the left was spinning for years, because quite often when the body cam is shown, it shows the officer acted correctly and the bad guy was actually a bad guy, which we've seen in so many of these cases. So I'm in favor of them. I hope they can get them out as quickly as possible, because it dispels the narrative often, and it doesn't allow the left to go wild with these cases and create these false narratives that once they're out there, a la Michael Brown, hands up, don't shoot, you can never get rid of them. And it,
4: yeah. Oh, did we just lose Jonathan? Seems like we just lost Jonathan. All right, let's try to reconnect with Jonathan Fahey, and while we do that, I will fill you in on the latest news as you're waking up. This happened late afternoon yesterday into the early evening. Department of Homeland Security announced that they will be modifying some of their protocols with regard, temporarily, it's a pause on their protocols. They emphasize that, and Tom Holman, the border czar, continued to emphasize that through a couple of media hits yesterday, where he was saying there is a pause right now on these vehicle stops until they can make sure that they're following procedures, and the procedures are in place right now to be able to handle these things properly. And given that, Jonathan Fahey, thanks for reconnecting. Are you concerned that by putting a pause there, this is going to severely hamper the very aggressive attempts to apprehend and deport so many illegal aliens who are in this country right now with standing deportation orders for them? If you can't stop them when they're in a vehicle, I'm afraid that it's actually going to increase the danger to these agents and also to the community if you're going into people's homes or their places of business.
23: I think that's exactly right. If this pause is anything other than a very short pause, I think that is the issue, because, again, you go down to this world, and the Democrats have been good at creating these narratives, because it's like, well, you can't arrest them here, you can't arrest them there, you can't go here, and all of a sudden, there's nowhere left that you can arrest people. And I think that's a real concern, that if it's short term and they need more training, or more training would be helpful, because remember, they're in danger too. So hopefully the training focuses on how they protect themselves. But yeah, I'm concerned that this will slow down the number of arrests. And again, they are arresting 70%, I think, plus, have criminal records of some form or another, and we've seen crime go down. So, and yeah, we also don't want to send the message to the illegal aliens, hey, as long as you're in your car, you can flee law enforcement, you can do anything, because they're not going to stop you. We've seen that in cities in this country where they get rid of pursuit policies. What happens? Bad guys flee and more crime occurs. So it needs to be short. And also, I'm concerned, the one other thing real quickly,
4: yeah,
23: the message to the people, the men and women of ICE, needs to be that we're doing this, but we're not making a judgment on these agents to say they did something wrong, because there is a potential danger of an implication of wrongdoing by doing this. And I know all the facts need to come out, but at least from what I've seen, it doesn't seem like there's agent wrongdoing in these cases so far.
4: We're speaking with Jonathan Fahey, federal prosecutor, former and also former acting director of ICE. And To what level do you think some of the political rhetoric we've seen might be contributing to these incidents, in that we're hearing from elected officials and celebrities and late-night comics that people are in danger, citizens or legal residents in this green card holders are in danger of just being plucked from the street, kidnapped, disappeared, they like to say, and either deported or detained or worse at the capricious will of a masked, unmarked ICE agent in the middle of the street. If you believe that kind of rhetoric, I would think that even if you're a legal resident in the country and you see ICE coming, you might flee because you believe what Jimmy Kimmel just told you.
23: You're exactly right. The rhetoric contributes to all of this. You don't know on each individual case, but certainly broadly, that these are Nazis that are going to kidnap you.
4: Yeah.
23: Okay, does that justify fleeing? Does that justify fighting back? I think a lot of people would certainly interpret it that way. And, you know, we've seen the attacks on ICE, 8,000% increase on the threats, 3,200% or so increase on car assaults, 1,300% increase on assaults against agents. So you have to think that contributes to it. And it's so shameful because we know one thing that is so important. The Democrats don't care about ICE tactics. They don't care at all. Their strategy is subversion, and the goal is mass amnesty and open borders. These are all just tactical games they're playing, and I hope people realize that, because no matter what happens, if the food's bad at Delaney Hall, what's the solution? Let everyone back in the community. If something happens with an ICE arrest, what's the solution? Stop arresting the illegals. It's always the same answer no matter what the question is, and I think the Democrats repeatedly give up the game. Unfortunately, the media in many respects, not this show, but the mainstream media, plays along with their game and sort of builds it up. But again, the Democrats want open borders, mass amnesty. They don't care how they get it. They don't care if people die along the way. And a lot of these people, they're putting out there encouraging them to fight ICE. They don't care what happens to them, nor do they care what happens to the men and women of law enforcement.
4: Is there anything that the administration or the Republican Party, who agrees with the administration's policies right now, as far as I can tell, is there anything they can be doing better to sort of combat the propaganda, combat the narrative that seems to be so prevalent? If you could give them some advice here, what would you tell them?
23: I mean, I think they need to constantly go after the sanctuary cities and point this out. And I think, you know, I think we've talked about it before, but every sanctuary city should have a big ICE trailer outside of their jail, fully manned 24/7 to lock up every illegal that gets released from the jail. So we don't have these, people in the community putting people in danger. But yeah, they need to fight back. They need to do things like defund the sanctuary cities and put it out there. Put it out there for a vote. What about the SAVE Act? When is that getting passed? You know, the Democrats would pass this thing in 2 seconds if it was on the other shoe. So I think they need to be out there on the forefront and not be defensive, be aggressive, because not only are they right on the law, they're right on public policy, and they're right with the way the American people voted in the last election or in the presidential election. So, yeah, they shouldn't be ashamed of it. They shouldn't apologize. They are doing what they're supposed to be doing, and they're mandated to do under the law and under the Constitution.
4: Jonathan Fahey, former acting ICE director, is our guest. And, Jonathan, in our final minute or so here, I know that you still have friends in the agency, that you still have contacts there. How's the morale there? I've got to think that this daily drumbeat from ICE agents, and also the danger that they're in. Let's not forget, we've lost ICE agents during these things. The left has actually targeted them and taken shots at them down in Dallas, notoriously. Some Antifa teams were actually shooting at them and sniping at ICE agents. They take their lives in their hands. They wanted to protect their identity so that their families weren't endangered on social media. That's a very real threat. Morale's got to be strained right here for a job that is, at this moment, literally thankless by many people in this country.
23: Yeah, I think sort of twofold. The morale is high with respect to they love President Trump, love the administration, believe in what they're doing and know how important it is and know how much they're protecting the public. I think the strains have been the constant rhetoric. And also these things like the shutdowns have been really tough on morale, because when you don't get paychecks for long periods of time, or you're sometimes just your coworkers aren't getting paychecks, those things are really tough. But there is a massive strain on with this constant rhetoric and the extra danger But again, the morale sort, I think by and large, compared to the Mayorkas regime, is like sky high because they know they have a president that believes in them, that believes in the agenda.
4: Jonathan Fahey, thank you so much for joining us. Always great to talk with you and lending your expertise and insight into this issue. Thank you, sir.
23: Thank you.
4: That, you know, I just want to echo the point that he made here because it can't be forgotten. The left has told you exactly what they want. The Democrats have told you what they want. They want to dismantle ICE. They want to abolish ICE. At the very best, you'll get people saying drastic, wild reform of ICE. But that basically means defunding or ending the funding of ICE. How do I know that? Because that's exactly what they shut the government down for. They just did it. They refused to fund the agency. They don't want it funded. They want it neutered. They don't want deportations to happen, and they don't want the border protected. How do I know that? Because that's exactly what happened the last time they were in power. So anything that happens, whether it's the quality of the food at a detention center, the existence of a detention center, or these tragic incidents, they will use it as an excuse to go there.
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10: Easing into our Wednesday morning drive. Not much going on here. Starting to get a little busier out on the roadways. No crashes, no problems. Left on I-25, a little heavier at the ramp to 270. Some heavier traffic on I-76 right at I-25. I-25 looks great downtown in the tech center. No issues out on 225. C-470, Highlands Ranch Drive at about 15 minutes. Highway 36, 6th Avenue, all clear. With traffic, I'm Susan Thielen.
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4: The trans-identifying actress known as Elliot Page, the actress formerly known as Ellen Page, is getting a lot of attention right now because there's a big movie coming out that she plays a bit part in. But she's getting all the attention. She's also promoting a documentary that pushes fake science about transgenderism. We're getting into all of that coming up in 1 minute. I do want to give you an update on our friends at the Christian Charity Food for the Poor, because they're doing the Lord's work, and I mean that literally, with the victims of the Venezuela earthquakes. Now, you might not be seeing a lot about those earthquakes on cable news or broadcast news. It's because, unfortunately, those people often cover stories for about a week or two, and then they just move on. But for children and families who are living in shelters or on the streets in Venezuela, the crisis is very real. It's very today, and you've been able to help them. If you go to LarryOShow.com right now, you can make a generous donation to our Food for the Poor campaign to rush emergency relief to Venezuela right now. We've already sent bundles of sanitary kits there. We've got partners on the ground with Food for the Poor who are helping these people. And here's Daniel Patino from Food for the Poor telling you exactly how this is the right time to help.
9: Well, yes, this is actually the moment that matters the most. This is when the cameras leave and the need remains. And again, families don't rebuild their lives overnight. Parents are still trying to provide for their children, and communities are still recovering from that damage and disruption caused by the earthquake. And for these families that Food for the Poor serves, and even as well as the families that have already been blessed by your listeners, there's still more families that we are seeing day to day that need our help. And every donation counts and is getting to the families right away.
4: When he says your listeners, he's talking to you. 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And I just ask for a little bit more, if you don't mind, or if you haven't given a donation yet, please consider doing so. 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That's this show's website. It gives you all the information about our show and where we're heard or seen. It's got video clips of the video stream of the show. And it also got a banner right at the top of the page that says Help Venezuela. Please do so. Make your donation there. And God bless you for doing that. Now, my heart usually doesn't break for big, well-paid Hollywood actors who are given a king's ransom to play dress-up, learn lines, and perform as though they're somebody that they're not. Some are better than others, and don't get me wrong, I have great respect for the acting craft and for entertainment, film, television, theater. It used to be my profession, not as an actor, but I worked in the management of big Broadway theaters and big Broadway shows for close to two decades. It was my life, and I love it. That said, I do kind of feel sorry for some of the biggest names in Hollywood who are about to open this weekend in what could be the most expensive blockbuster we've seen in many years that don't involve people wearing capes and flying in the air like they're superheroes. And, in fact, it's based on some classic literature. It's Homer's The Odyssey, envisioned by who I believe is one of the truly gifted directors of our time, Christopher Nolan. I feel sorry for Matt Damon and Anne Hathaway and Tom Holland and Zendaya and Robert Pattinson, Lupita Nyong'o. These are all big-name Hollywood actors. They all have their name above the title for The Odyssey, opening on IMAX screens and thousands of cinemas over this weekend. They're the big stars of this film, but they're not getting much attention. Nope, all the attention is going to one person, a trans-identifying actress named Elliot Page, well, now named Elliot Page, formerly Ellen Page. Ellen Page has gone through a lot of trauma in her life, so much trauma that she's decided to surgically alter her body, present herself as a man, although she actually looks like a very little teenage boy dressed up in man's clothing. And she has used hormones to change her voice to attempt to make you think that she's a man. It's not really working. But because this woman was cast in this movie, she's getting all the attention. It's groundbreaking. It's historic. It's very, very important. The problem is her part isn't that big. If you're going to this movie to see Elliot Page, you're going to be disappointed. She plays a bit character, an important one, but not a big one. Her character is a deceitful Greek that convinces the Trojans to, a deceitful Trojan who convinces the Greeks to accept this gift of a horse. Of course, we know the rest of that story. But it's pretty ironic that the character that Elliot Page is playing is linked to the Trojan horse. You know, something that is very different than what it appears to the naked eye. Yeah, you get my point. But Elliot Page is actually a very dangerous woman because she is now promoting a second film, a documentary that is based on fake science that's trying to convince you that everything about what she is doing to her body is normal and should be encouraged in other people. Here's a selfie video she put out talking about the documentary in question.
3: It is so exceptional in sharing this information that we did not learn in school about gender and sexuality in the natural world, and follows Joan Roughgarden, a brilliant evolutionary biologist who wrote Evolution's Rainbow, as well as other scientists researching and doing this incredible work in sharing this information. And the doc is not just deeply informative, it's also so funny and warm and inviting and expansive. And I really hope you get a chance to see it.
4: Yeah.
3: And if you're not in New York,
4: I don't hope you get a chance to see it. It's called Second Nature, by the way, and be on the lookout for it. I'm sure that your public schools will be mandating it for elementary or middle school kids. Elliot Page serves as the narrator and executive producer, so you get to hear that voice the entire time, that chemically altered voice. It's called Second Nature because it tries to convince you that same-sex sexual behavior and parenting and even sex change is very normal in animals, just like we human animals, and there's nothing to be afraid of. That's what it's really all about. Odyssey is probably a good film. 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

0: drive's getting a little busier out here, but we're in great shape. Not much going on. There's no crashes. The drive on southbound I-25 and northbound, seeing a bit more activity. That left lane backing up on the ramp to 270. 225, quiet through Aurora. Northbound, a little bit heavier as you head up toward Alameda. 270 picking up some traffic. C-470, no trouble. Highlands Ramp Drive, 15 minutes. With traffic, I'm Susan Phelan.
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0: All along the Front Range. This is the Jeff and Bill Show. We hear both sides. Kelly providing that new earworm for us.
1: Yeah, it was nice.
0: That's great.
1: Nice take of it. Yeah, a little more both country and western for you, my friend.
0: Hey, you
1: both
0: go.
1: Your favorite parts, kinds of music. That'll be great. Yeah,
0: we've got a lot to talk about today. Could we be seeing the end of daylight savings? Well, there's a law passed yesterday.
1: Dear God,
0: House,
1: please, dear God, please. In radio, it's one of the times in which that stupid thing affects you more than anything else. There are very few jobs that are impacted as much as the things like radio and media are with that stupid time change, and it stinks. And I don't care what we pick. Just pick one. I'll deal with it.
0: The House passing that, heading to the Senate. Is it likely to pass there? We'll be covering that. Brylin Hollihan will be joining us a little bit later. He's got a new piece in the New York Post. Never mind socialism. The true rebels out there are conservatives on these college campuses, as the establishment has embraced leftism.
1: Yeah, they're the guys walking around there. You see those Brooks Brothers suits.

0: Trump-hating socialists. How do you appeal to them? Because Phil Weiser just goes, I hate Trump the most,
1: yeah,
0: and wins an election. So no real platform other than hating the president. Not a lot of success, not a lot of improvement to the state of Colorado, just vitriol towards the president got him elected.
1: Yeah, he has got to, right now, Weiser's running off the idea that Colorado is under threat from the current administration. That happens in these situations. But as Jeff outlines, he doesn't have a hell of a lot behind him. And one of those challenges is he can be fighting against the Trump administration as much as he wants. But at the core, what are those increment improvements in your life? Just preventing the Trump administration from doing X, Y, or Z, I don't think is necessarily a winning argument if you can make a strong counter. But that's a big if.
0: Exactly. We'll get into that. And then RTD looking to make some cuts. And what are they cutting? Oh, that free 16th Street shuttle.
1: Yeah.
0: The one thing that people actually use, I think, that light rail.
1: Yeah.
0: Go to games.
1: I can't. The free shuttle that moves people up and down the mall. Jeff and I were hanging out with Patty Calhoun a number of weeks ago on a Friday. The mall shuttle was nearly full the times that we got on it. My experience running around downtown is much more infrequent than it was when I was a kid, but that shuttle was always highly used and valued by people running in and around 16th Street Mall. And I'm just hazarding a guess that if we want more people to spend time downtown, especially, you know, going out to eat and exploring restaurants, helping them get up and down a pedestrian mall where all the stuff is you want to buy and eat might just help. If that's the goal, I'm real curious about why this one is the one that we're going to be cutting. I can't run my head around it, but perhaps there's math that I don't understand.
0: We're going to talk with the District ARTD board member, which is this district, the 16th Street Mall, Chris Nicholson. What are his thoughts about all of this? Plus, Billy, did you see we might be getting some changes at Frontier Airlines?
1: Really? No, I didn't. What? Are they bringing the animals back?
0: Yeah.
1: I miss the animals.
0: Warm cookies. No.
1: Yeah, I miss that.
0: They're debuting in-flight Wi-Fi. Wow. Welcome to the 2020s.
1: Wow.
0: It's no longer 1990.
1: Can we talk to them now about what the definition of recline means with my seat? That 3 inches is not the definition of recline. Just saying.
0: They're starting to make some changes. Grab them while you can.
1: Yeah, Billy, that's great.
0: I'd like a tray that's bigger than the one that can hold a burrito.
1: Yeah, exactly. Just silly stuff. Oh, well.
0: We'll get into all of this and more. Now is time, though, for the news.
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3: Hey, good Wednesday morning. Hump day, 65 and sunny in Denver, 63 in the Springs, expecting highs in the mid-90s today. Actually, I didn't even check that. I think it's probably the upper 90s today, mid-90s, upper 90s. 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Our top story, Denver Water is asking customers to conserve more water or face an additional level of mandatory restrictions. Denver Water's Todd Hartman.
4: We want to acknowledge that in this very hot year we've had, customers are doing a good job, and we're just going to have to ask them to try to do even more.
3: Stage one water restrictions are currently in place in Denver. The utility has sent out more than 3,000 emails and letters to customers after receiving complaints about possible overwatering. Those messages could become formal warnings and fines if reservoir levels keep dropping and stage two restrictions are implemented.
5: If we end the watering season with reservoirs that say only 50% full or even less, it means a lot because we're not going to make up that gap next winter.
3: A man has died after falling from a

0: Raft at Cherry Creek State Park last night at about 5 o'clock. Three adults were on an inflatable raft when it overturned, sending them into the water. Two made it back to shore safely, but the other was pronounced dead after South Metro Fire Rescue crew members recovered his body. No one on the raft was wearing a life jacket. Governor Polis is thanking state transportation workers for helping restore a critical bridge that was destroyed by a wildfire in southern Colorado. CDOT crew members built a temporary bridge on Highway 165 south of Beulah after the original bridge was destroyed on June 30th by the Aspen Acres fire. The crew used recycled material to put a temporary bridge in place in about 11 hours. Northern Rockies Team 6 takes command of the Aspen Acres fire this morning. About 1,900 firefighters are battling the blaze, which has burned more than 99,000 acres and is 36% contained. Evacuation orders have been issued for parts of Rio Blanco County due to a growing wildfire there. It was first reported on Monday. President Trump says the U.S. will keep attacking Iran until he says it's enough.
1: In an interview with Fox News, Trump said Iran's military has been significantly degraded.
2: And they have fight. You know, it's like a great boxer. You think you have him beat, and then all of a sudden he comes back and he gives you a shot.
1: He went on to say the only way to negotiate with Iran is through strength, and threatened that the U.S. would hit bridges and power plants if Iran doesn't negotiate. This comes as the U.S. has reimposed the naval blockade of the Strait of Hormuz and launched strikes against Iran for the fourth consecutive day. I'm Mark Mayfield.
0: The endless war that he promised would not happen continues. Senate Democrats are blocking a $1 trillion defense bill. The National Defense Authorization Act needed 60 votes to pass on Tuesday, but fell short after Democrats lined up against the bill. The annual defense bill is usually passed with bipartisan support, but Democrats are reportedly blocking the bill to protest the Iran war. Authorities are still having trouble keeping people away from an abandoned missile silo near the Arapaho County Fairgrounds. Deputies spotted two cars near the silo early Tuesday morning. A 19-year-old man and a 28-year-old woman were found at the bottom of the silo, and rescue crews were called in to assist the woman after she couldn't climb out. The sheriff's office issued both individuals a summons for second-degree trespassing. It's the second time someone had to be rescued from the silo in the past week. Stay away from the silo. American League over the National League last night, 4-0 in the All-Star game. World Cup semifinal on Tuesday, France and Spain, 58th minute, and Spain leading 1-0.
3: Poro, Olmo, the return, Pedro Poro!
0: That made it 2-0 Spain. A little give and go, a little back door there. That was incredible.
4: Bad defending.
0: Yeah, horrible defense. What in the world?
4: Spain,
0: I have no idea.
4: Spain has a better defense, and France has a better offense. And France, some of their players don't track back and play defense as willingly as Spain's players do. And that was an example. Desiree Doué did not track Pedro Porro when he made that run. He actually just let him go.
0: I couldn't believe what I was watching.
4: Yeah. Lamine Yamal made a similar mistake right near the end of the match on the Spanish team. The guy that was subbed in their outside back. These play for Everton. I forgot his name. From the French team. The guy that came in as a sub from him, Lamal let him run and he was free, and that's when he clattered into the goalkeeper right near the end. But the center backs for Spain are more organized, and they had already covered the space behind. That was one of the problems France had, was Saliba going out in the first 30 minutes. He's their smartest and most intelligent defender, leaving Upamecano, and I forgot who the other guy is that came in, and neither one of them have the mental toughness that Saliba does. Upamecano's good for one or two major brain farts inside of a match every single time.
0: Really?
4: He makes stupid decisions. And I mean, great defender, but he guaranteed to make at least two just mind-numbingly stupid decisions. He just does that. And so you just kind of take that with him, knowing that he's going to do that. That's how I got to pair him with the Saliba that kind of keeps him straight. The big thing there, I thought, was Olise was neutralized and not in the way that I felt Spain was going to neutralize him. They did use Rodri, but they actually brought Dani Olmo back, which was really strange because Olmo is their attacking midfielder, but his job was to disrupt Olise from getting the ball from the defense or other midfielders before he can move into the attacking stage of the game. So it allowed Ruiz and Rodri to basically patrol behind. So if Olise turned and got free and moved forward, Rodri or Ruiz immediately clamped down on him. So it really was a 1-2 punch that never allowed him some space. France never found their game. Spain came in and started
0: you talk about
4: the idea of, you know, here in the NFL and the NBA and stuff about imposing your will and your style of the game on your opponent. That's what Spain did. Spain imposed their will, and France never was able to find their rhythm or how to play.
0: Yes,
4: and
0: they did.
4: It was surprising. It was surprising how well Spain did. And little mistakes by France that are just so uncharacteristic. Bad passes, passes that are off, that are missing their target by 5 feet, traps that bounce out of bounds. They were shook. That's really what it was. France was shook, and you saw the nerves get to them. And the other thing that was shocking inside of that French team, which, given Didier Deschamps, how good of a coach he is, where was the leader? Where was the person that was like, no, guys, settle down, we got this? Who was that voice of reason that was able to settle the boat when things were looking really shaky for France and say, no, guys, we got to do this, stick to your roles? Mbappe isn't that guy. That's not, but he's wearing the captain's armband. Mm-hmm. And there really isn't another.
0: He doesn't have that personality.
4: Yeah, there isn't another person that has that. On there. And during the game, one of the things that was surprising is you saw Mbappe getting frustrated. And you know that because of where he begins to play. When he starts drifting out onto the left wing, he's frustrated. He has the same tendencies that Cristiano Ronaldo does. If he's not getting the service that he wants, he goes and fills that left wing, which is his more natural position. And then he crowds out Bradley Barcola. And then Barcola has no place to work. So, yeah, they created some of their own problems yesterday. But, yeah, good job to Spain. Also, I believe it's 13. I might be wrong on the number, but I believe it's 13 out of the last 14 winners of the World Cup come from the game that played the semifinal first.
0: Is that right?
4: Yeah, which would mean Spain would be the likely odds-on winner of the World Cup, regardless of England or Argentina. Yeah.
0: Wow. The greatest World Cup analysis right here. Right,
4: hey,
0: here
4: thank
0: with
4: you so
0: Billy
4: much.
0: Thor.
4: I appreciate it.
0: Absolutely. And today, England, Argentina, and Hotlanta. Oh, that's going to be wild.
4: This is going to be great.
0: What a rivalry, right?
4: Oh, yeah. This is going to be great. They hate each other, and how's this going to work out? And Argentina is a wonderfully talented team, but they also would love to meet you in a bar fight. And they'll play that way. And that's something that England doesn't deal with very well. So this is going to be interesting. It's going to be the little ticky-tack stuff that is going to try to get under England's skin. And can England stay strong? Because mentally, the England soccer players, when they're on the national team, I don't know what it is, when they put on the national team jersey, their mentality shatters. They are phenomenally weak and easy to get out of their game mentally. Yeah. They have this idea of pessimism of, well, okay. But you go back to Gary Lineker. Gary Lineker's, quote, famous English goal scorer, striker. Mm-hmm. He says, soccer, football is a wonderful game. 22 people run around the pitch and kick the ball for 90 minutes, and in the end, the Germans win. That's kind of the idea of England. So they already are looking at the idea. They're walking, and even though they want to win, all the English players are stepping on that field going, when is it going to go wrong? So mentally, they can be shattered, and Argentina is the team that can do it. Now, I'm not saying they will. They can overcome, because this team seems to have more fun playing with each other than any other previous English national team that I can recall. They seem to really enjoy each other, which can change that mentality, because they'll sacrifice for each other in ways the other previous English national teams wouldn't. So if they're willing to sacrifice for each other and to suffer for their teammates, which means making that extra 15-foot run, running back and tracking that guy that you really don't want to, but you got to be there to help out your other guys. If they're willing to do that, they can win. If they allow Argentina to get in their heads, it's over. It's over.
0: It's going to be a good one.
4: Yeah, it's going to be great.
0: It's going to be a good one in Georgia.
5: Guys, I want to go to the text messages here. Jason in Denver has a great idea regarding those two teenagers that fell down the missile silo.
4: Yeah.
5: All right.
0: One of them was 28 years old.
5: Oh, 28. Okay. Thank you for that. Yeah. So he said the police should just leave the people in the missile silo for a few weeks.
0: Yes.
5: And then twice a day, some weird looking guy could lower some lotion into the basket.
6: It places the lotion in the basket.
4: That's weird. That's great. Funny, Jason. Jason's a little bit more twisted than I am, obviously, because when I was thinking about it, the first two things I went to was first, when Bart Simpson plays, he's the lost kid down the well in The Simpsons. First, he does it through a walkie-talkie, then he actually falls down there, and by the time he falls down there, nobody believes him. And then the other one, which is, again, shout out to a Colorado icon, and the reason that Trey and Matt own Casa Bonita is the famous South Park Casa Bonita episode where they trap Butters in the missile silo so that Cartman can go, because Cartman's not invited to the birthday party, so he's got to trap Butters. And the funny thing is, and if you recall the episode,
0: yes,
4: so they Cartman traps Butters in the silo the night before, telling him that there's a meteor that's going to crash into the Earth. And then he shows up conveniently right about the time the birthday party is supposed to go, and they're like, hey, but then Butter's parents show up at Kyle's house and like, we can't find our son, and so they cancel the birthday party, and Cartman's like, oh, I can't keep Butters in the silo for another week, and they're like, what? And he's like, oh, shut up, sorry, nothing. So yeah, that's the first two things I remember to those two.
0: Oh, that's funny.
4: Yeah,
0: what is a 28 year old woman, what are you doing down there?
4: What are you doing?
0: What?
4: Yeah, I don't understand.
0: Good. I mean, I get the teenager, but oh man.
4: Yeah, I know.
0: And women haven't fared well down there, by the way. So the guys have been able to get out of there. So keep that in mind also if you want to drop
4: because the
0: down.
4: Mole people need them for genetic breeding and
0: yes,
4: to further the line of people.
0: That's
4: yes,
0: that's right.
4: That's the reason.
0: 63 in this. What's that, Joe?
5: I was going to say, Tyler from Golden texting in, the only thing we're missing now, in addition to that new welcome music, is the Jeff and Bill Morning Show dancers.
4: Oh yes,
0: absolutely. I like that version, yeah, by the way.
4: But if we do, I like good. It too. If we do that though, we've got to go. Like my old friend Brian, who passed away recently, we got to go with the Average Guy dancers. We're not doing enough of this spandex thing. No. We're taking average people. Jeff and I are average people. That's what we need. We need that. If we're having dancers, that's what we need. That's it.
0: And the Soul Train line there.
4: Oh, God, yes. The Soul Train line, yes.
0: You guys
4: oh,
0: would lead
4: God,
0: it.
4: Yes. That would be fantastic. That would be tragedy.
0: Brian and Barney. And
4: we would go
0: everyone.
4: We would go viral for all the wrong reasons, and it would be glorious.
0: Yes, absolutely. Yeah. And that would be cool. That would be cool.
4: Awesome.
0: All right, 63 in the Springs, 65 in Denver. That is the latest. I'm Blake Olson. More of the Jeff and Bill Show ahead with a little new version of the theme song on News Talk 710 KNUS in Denver, and now on AM 1460 and FM 101.1. The Answer in the Springs. This is where you hear both sides. We are the Jeff and Bill Show.
7: Well, we're treading water. We're basically just going to stay stuck in the same pattern we've been in all week, and that'll be the case into the first half of the weekend with hot, sunny, dry conditions, and at times pretty gusty and hot southeast winds, 15 to 30 miles per hour. Subtropical moisture continues to reside along and west of the Continental Divide, where showers and thunderstorms over the next several days will occur. However, east of the Continental Divide, along and east of the I-25 corridor, high pressure will put a lid on thunderstorm development until we get into the second half of the weekend, into next week, when that monsoonal moisture has a chance to get into the front range. That may get started as early as Sunday and certainly by Monday and Tuesday. Until then, hot, breezy, dry conditions will dominate for Denver and Colorado Springs, with highs 90s, lows at night, upper 50s to middle 60s. I'm meteorologist Don Day.
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8: All along the Front Range, this is the Jeff and Bill Show, where you hear both sides. 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You'll be sure to thank me. Billy, did you hear about this lady that rode all the way from California to Hawaii?
4: Yeah, why? Just what? Why?
8: She's a Colorado River guide from Buena Vista.
4: But that's not a river.
8: Yeah, I know. It's going quite bigger than that.
4: Yeah.
8: And why? Shattered the record for it. Her journey across the ocean, her name is Kelsey Pfeffendler, and her journey across the ocean, unassisted by engine or sail, started on May 21st, concluded late on July 3rd. It was just a day after the back-breaking shifts on the oars, rowing in daylight and dark. It was just day after day of back-breaking shifts on the oars, rowing in daylight and dark, negotiating big waves, praying for wind while bobbing on defiantly still waters, the Denver Post writes. According to Ocean Rowing Society International, Pfeffendler completed the 2,300-plus-mile journey, 2,300-plus-mile journey in 43 days, 18 hours, and 12 minutes, half the time it took the next fastest solo woman to compete the route 6 years ago. Her time was still also 9 days faster than the men's world record.
4: Wow.
8: Isn't that amazing?
4: That is amazing. And, shout out because In honor of Lindsey Graham's passing, while she was doing this, her second cousin filled in as a river guide and only lost three customers. Only three. So it was good.
8: Proving yes. that being an elected official isn't yes. a real job yeah, if no, your family member with no yeah. experience can step
4: this
8: in.
4: That's what I would all these people that go out there and they're like, I did this for 43 days. How does she afford this? I just, in curiosity, this is just me because.
8: She got sponsors.
4: Well,
8: and things
4: yeah,
8: like
4: but
8: that.
4: The idea is this. Okay, now, Jeff and Bill listeners, think about in your life, you got 43 days. You can just say, hey, I'm going to go row on the ocean. Is that the kind of lifestyle that you lead where your commitments can just say, for 43 days, I'm just going to go floaty floaty and see if I can cry? No, that's the thing for me that I get to this thing. I'm like, wow, that's amazing. That how in the hell did she get 43 days of vacation? That's the thing that pops up to me. So I'm like, I don't know. Can I get some of these jobs where you just have to show up like part-time all the time? Maybe I need to be an electric congressman.
5: You need to be more outdoorsy, and then you just need to start an Instagram channel, and you need to cover all that, and you need to go do risky things and live that type of life.
4: You know, the thing is, there are a lot of people that say that you and I being put in this radio station every morning is fairly risky.
5: It's already risky.
4: It's real risky for a number of reasons, not only from the FCC all the way down to whether or not we're going to punch each other sometimes. So, yes.
5: Well, speaking of risky, is it time for America to take the risk and abandon daylight savings time? House has passed reforms on this. What does it mean, and what is it going to look like in the Senate? Could we see an end to daylight savings? We'll cover that and more. 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
4: 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We'll be right back.
10: It's getting heavier for us. We're in great shape this morning. No crashes, no problems. A typical drive, westbound 76, a little heavy from 104th to I-25, 12, 13 minutes. Getting heavier on 270. A drive on southbound I-25 out of North Glen, Westminster, downtown drive, picking up some traffic. 225 drags a bitch past Parker Road. C-470, no trouble. Highlands Ranch Drive, 15 minutes. With traffic, I'm Susan Phelan.
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8: Oh, along the Front Range, this is the Jeff and Bill Show. We hear both sides. The House passing the Daylight Savings Time Reform as Trump signals support for ending clock change. Mm-hmm. A bipartisan effort to make Daylight Savings Time permanent is one step closer to becoming law after the House of Representatives overwhelmingly approved the measure. On Tuesday, lawmakers voted 308 to 117 to pass the Sunshine Protection Act, which would allow states to voluntarily observe Daylight Savings Time year-round as a growing mass of lawmakers push to extend daylight into the evening hours. For decades, we've accepted this ritual of spring forward and fall back, even though it disrupts routines and throws off our sleep and creates unnecessary frustration for families across the country, said Representative Kat Kamak of Florida. Let's stop asking Americans to reset their clocks every March and November, she continued. Let's provide some certainty and consistency and a little more sunshine at the end of the day. This legislation divided lawmakers in both parties, with members largely from coastal areas such as Louisiana, Florida, and New Jersey supporting permanent daylight savings time, and others from the Midwest and agriculture-heavy states opposing it. Democrats were nearly evenly split, with Hakeem Jeffries opposing it. Just 22 Republicans voted in opposition, mostly from Midwest states. That's kind of interesting. The measure now heads to the Senate, where its prospects remain uncertain amid skepticism from members of both parties. President Donald Trump, who's long called for ending the twice-a-year clock changes, is expected to sign the bill if it reaches his desk. The White House urged lawmakers to support the Sunshine Protection Act in an internal memo sent to the Hill offices on Tuesday, calling it a popular and common sense reform. Nearly every state follows the practice of setting clocks forward 1 hour in March to preserve more evening daylight before falling back 1 hour in November. But nearly 20 states have already approved legislation to make daylight savings time permanent if Congress authorizes the practice. Hawaii and most of Arizona, however, do not observe daylight savings time. Proponents argue the legislation was necessary to end disruptions caused by switching clocks, including to children's routine and road safety, while arguing longer daylight would boost tourism and outdoor recreation. Some lawmakers, however, argued that the year-round daylight savings would delay winter sunrises until after 9 a.m. in some parts of the country, raising safety concerns about darker morning commutes and economic challenges for farmers who would likely have to start work even later. Interesting. Bill, your thoughts on this?
4: Just when there's kind of an idea in my head where just when we think that our lawmakers are doing something good that can help and finally could come together in a bipartisan nature, they do this, and I'm so disappointed. And here's the reason why. For one word, and one word only, voluntarily, which means that they pass the law, and then they can say, okay, now you get to choose. Oddly enough, the states have been able to choose for decades. See Arizona and Hawaii, as you outlined. They chose to opt out of that. A law that was passed or act that was passed in the 60s. They opted out. I don't remember the name of the act. Universal Time something or another. They opted out. So it's not as if you have to do this if you don't want to. And so they passed a law saying, well, it's voluntary. Yay. So all of this debate, all this time they spent in the legislative well passing this was something that already existed. Yay. This is what makes me mad, is this futility of lawmaking. I agree that it is a good idea. I also agree that if states don't want to do it, don't do it. But it isn't going to mean that this time switch is going to be better or more universal or anything else. We just are going to end up with more states that have some clocks some ways and another state's pretending that it is a different time. So as you cross state lines, we're all going to play let's pretend, just like you had a substitute teacher show up in fourth grade and you all switched names. That's what you're doing. We're just going to pretend it's a different time. Yay. It's the voluntary aspect of it, because this already exists. This does nothing new and makes everybody stand around and go, look what we did. We did something that already existed. Hey, now it's going on vacation. Yeah, I like the idea.
8: 29 states that have already said they don't want to be a part of it. It seems like there's a trajectory there.
4: Yeah, there is. They could opt out, though, because it's not like Arizona and Hawaii found like the magic infinity stone that allowed him to do this. So there is a path. In fact, I'm pretty sure that a judicious freshman in high school could research how did Arizona and Hawaii stop daylight savings time changes. That would probably be a search that would take a couple minutes, and you probably could get a freshman in high school to do that and get a pretty decent rundown of how it happened, and then lawmakers could follow suit. There is a path forward, but in this day and age in which we can find almost nothing to be bipartisan about, I guess we should at least celebrate anything that they can work on together, even though it at the core does absolutely nothing.
8: Do you think it's time to end daylight savings?
4: Yeah, absolutely. And it is.
8: What about the ag community that now can't even do work in the morning till almost 9 o'clock?
4: Yeah, I'm not certain I agree with that. Why can't they do work at 9 o'clock?
8: Because it's dark.
4: I spent some time out on farms and ranches in my youth in Colorado. Now, not long term. We're talking about 3 weeks, a month over the course of summers. But we went around and did stuff in the dark. Well, I remember being very, very dark. I remember chasing coyotes in beat up cars and shooting with 22s in the dark. That was a lot of fun. But more than that, I remember laying irrigation pipe in the dark. I remember moving hay bales in the dark. I remember running the feed truck and dumping the feed into the pens for the cattle in the dark. And last time I checked, most of the farm equipment has headlights. And we got flashlights. And you even have those little headlamp things you can put on your head. I've seen them at RAI. So the idea that there's no sunshine, I disagree with the fact that you can't get work done. Now, my hatred of daylight savings time is 110% born of the fact that I chose to work in media, because it sucks, because we work 24 hours a day, always in the dark at times, and there are times in which you have this screw up your entire workflow. The number of times I have been on the air and had to do 2 o'clock twice, that's fun. And guess what? They don't pay extra for that. It's still an 8-hour shift, even though you work 9. Because you know why?
15: The people in accounting can't find out a way to code that. They don't know how to do it.
4: BS! You're just taking an hour from me because you guys don't want to work on it. This is emotional. There's an open wound here.
8: I get that sense.
4: Yes, there's a real open wound here.
8: There's trade-offs, right? This is like trying to pick a economic system. Yeah. You're going to have trade-offs. There's no magic bullet where everybody gets to live in mansions and everything's great. One of these, though, 5631, when I was a boy, the drive-in movie owners were very much against daylight savings time, in part because northern states would have daylight until 10 p.m. on some of the longer days.
5: Trucker Marcus. Good morning, boys. Bill, you just endeared yourself to me a little bit. Anybody who has had to move irrigation pipe by hand in the dark has my respect. I can't remember how many smashed fingers I got trying to work those clips in the dark. And hoping that whoever was pushing from the other side didn't smash your fingers when the pipe went together.
4: No, and I got to tell, I just wrote back to Marcus that he just made my fingertips hurt because I remember it. I, my right hand, my index finger, my middle finger. Yes, I remember. I can still feel it. The bike getting crushed between the two and trying to, oh my gosh, yes, yes. Just absolutely awful. And the other one is in the dark and not seeing that some of the water runoff already had created a little mud hole and then flip up, then you're face down in the dirt and whatever else is on the ground. That's great.
5: 3433 saying, Bill, you're incorrect on the fact that states cannot opt out, cannot opt to stay in daylight savings. They can opt out of DST entirely, but not currently out in it.
4: Well, how did Arizona and Hawaii do it? And that's the only question I got. They opted out. They passed laws and are no longer participating in the change the clock thingy. So it exists. It's not my opinion. I don't know the mechanism, and that's why I talked about the freshmen in high school going through the Google Drive and Google machine to figure out how they did it. But it has been done. So it exists. And that's why when they sit here and say it's voluntary, I don't think that's helpful at all.
5: There you go. All right. Feel free to join the conversation. We'd love to hear from you. 303-696-1971. 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Right. So it's just going to remain darker in the mornings. The kids going to school on the bus stop are going to be out there in the cold, in the dark, longer in the winter time. But I do like the long evenings in the summertime.
4: We will just call it media training and tell them to buck up. Yes.
5: Billy, on the other hand, very passionate about this. Yes. 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
4: Dark every day. 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
5: 303-696-1971. 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We've got You Choose the News coming up. 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
10: I drive out here. Good Wednesday morning. Drive is getting busier. You may hit some slowdown, but there's no crashes. Now the drive over in Aurora, southbound 225 drags a bit, crowded passing Parker Road on down past Yosemite. Northbound 225 crowded getting up past Alameda towards 6th Avenue. Building on 270, I-25 downtown. Turnpike looks good. 6th Avenue, no trouble from Lakewood. With traffic, I'm Susan Phelan.
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8: All along the Front Range. This is the Jeff and Bill Show. Where you hear both sides. All right, Billy. Give the folks what they really want on this Wednesday morning. A little bit of You Choose the News.
4: Yes, it's time for the silly stuff. It's America's favorite fake radio news game show. If it's your first time with us, this is what happens. I have browsed the interwebs for mere moments this morning to find these stories in my hands on the computer, and then I slap down really dumb headlines on top of them so that we can goof off with you for just a little bit of time. Wait, why would Jeff and I waste valuable airtime doing something as ridiculous as this? One, have you met us? Two, we are left totally unsupervised. Yes, anybody with any power here at the radio station does not wake up until 7 o'clock. So just ask our parents when we were teenagers. There are stories. Bad things happen sometimes when we're left unsupervised. But as always, you need a fall guy to blame for. No. You need a partner in crime. No. You need someone that is absolutely fundamentally important to the entire process, and that is Blake Olson. He joins us from the sports department. Hello, sir. How are you?
16: Hey. How are you doing, Bill?
4: Nice to hear from you. Okay. Now, Jeff is in the studio. Here we go. We're today's
16: so
4: headlines.
16: Stupid.
4: Yeah, we are. This is so much fun, though. Okay, I can't believe we get paid to do this. Okay, here we go.
16: We get paid.
4: Well, one of us. I'm not sure which one. Every week it's a different one of us. That's how they work it out. Okay, here we go. Headline number one, say hello to Puss in Boots. Headline number two, he can't stop scoring. Headline number three, eat like a wild man. And headline number four, I'm chilling with Natty. Jeff, your choice.
5: Let's eat like a wild man.
4: Yeah, let's eat like a wild man. The 2026 Florida Python Challenge is underway. World's largest pythons. I'm going to rip my shirt off. I feel like a hog dolster. Okay. Python Challenge kicked off on Friday. Avid and amateur hunters alike are competing for cash prizes. Ultimate grand prize at $10,000. But there's another $15,000 in cash available across different categories. But the big question is, once you catch said python, what do you do with it? Now, you can go around and turn it into a check-in station. There are several stations that are located throughout Florida. Or you can go visit the Wild Man. Yes, Wild Man's Pizza, Pasta, and Python. New in Florida. 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First pizzeria in the entire world to accept a python as currency. Yes, you can trade in your python for a free pizza. Dustin Crum, the owner of Wildman's Pizza, Pasta, and Python, says they do python toppings, python pizza, iguana toppings. You know, whatever you want on your pizza, you do you. At Wildman's, customers will get to learn everything they need to know about pythons and even be able to buy items made from the python itself. They use the skin, they use the fat to make oils, creams, soaps, even the bones are used to make jewelry. However, Florida, the state of freedom, doesn't allow you to sell python pizza. Something about health and regulations and getting people sick. So, well, that's why Dustin gives it away. He goes, yeah, I can't sell the python pizza, but you come in, I'll make you a python pizza and give it to you for free.
5: That's still allowed.
4: Yeah, I know.
5: Wait, it's great. Billy, are you a snake connoisseur when it comes to
4: I have had rattlesnake.
5: Palate?
4: I've had rattlesnake, but I haven't done any others. My lovely blushing bride often teases me that if the apocalypse comes, she looks over at the enclosures and go, well, at least we'll eat good for a week. I'm like, hey, I appreciate she's at least not looking at me because I got a little bit of pounds on me and I might be good to roast. So, yeah, that's okay. So at least I'm
0: not
4: second on the list.
0: Not very many wives would say that. That's great.
4: Right.
0: That is a great wife right there.
4: All righty, Blake, your choice, sir. Say hello to Puss in Boots. He can't stop scoring. Or chilling with Natty. What's your choice?
0: Say hello to
4: Puss in Boots.
0: And Boots.
4: Here we find ourselves in Maryland. Now, recently, a man goes in and tries to rob the PNC Bank just outside of a Maryland shopping center with a kitten? Yes, with a kitten. It was far from the perfect crime. The kitten named Magnolia came through it unharmed. Security camera video shows a man in a light-colored t-shirt and black beanie walking into Pet Supplies Plus on Baltimore Avenue in Beltsville. Seconds later, runs out clutching Magnolia, a cute, adorable black and white kitten. Witnesses say he kept running and went straight into the neighboring PNC Bank. Now, Stephanie Solich of Community Cats Rescue was nearby, got the call, and she said, I rushed right over to see who had stolen the cat, and all these police cars. I thought, heck of a response for a stolen kitten, but I appreciate it. But no. Apparently, the cat is now inside the bank. Criminal perpetrator walked into the bank, walked up to the employee and said, hi, can you hold my kitten? Then he wrote a note, handed it back to her and said, give me all your cash. Yeah, but he was arrested outside, and Magnolia is still available for option in case you want a cat that was headed towards a life of crime, but now is back on the straight and narrow.
0: Right.
4: So, you know.
0: Creative.
4: Yeah,
0: creative.
4: Exactly. I still love the idea that, I know, my entire plan here to get the money is kitten. They won't expect that.
0: No.
4: Yeah.
0: That's a good distraction.
4: Yeah, exactly.
0: Absolutely.
4: Like, all right. Okay. Jeff, final choice this morning, sir. He can't stop scoring or chilling with Natty.
5: Chilling with Natty.
4: Yeah, we got to go chilling with Natty. It's really hot. It's hot. Have you seen how hot it's going to be outside today? Yeah, if you're as hot and uncomfortably moist as Jeff and I get during the day, you may need to hang out with Natural Light and their brand new Cool Shed. The beer brand has recently revealed the launching of their Cool Shed. It is a shed-sized walk-in beer cooler powered primarily by solar panels on the roof. Cool Shed will harness the power of the natural light to keep your natural lights cold. See what I did there? That was stupid, but still. Yeah. Now, one lucky customer is going to have the chance to win a fully built Cool Shed plus a lifetime supply of beer money in the form of, well, it's not lifetime. It's depending on, you know your taste. It's a form of one prepaid card with over $15,000 on it. The brand says you can purchase two 24-packs of natural light a month for $35. 5 years.
5: Wow.
4: Yeah. The brand says the first 500 fans to enter to get a chance to win the Cool Shed will receive some beer money as well. How
5: That's
4: do you
5: cool.
4: enter? Yeah, go to naturallight.com/coolshed.
5: I'm looking at it right now.
4: Yep.
5: Naturallight.com/coolshed.
4: Yeah, it's open
5: it's
4: until
5: cool,
4: July 31st. You can enter for your chance to win a Cool Shed. It is temperature controlled, 250 cubic feet of coolant space, heavy duty shelving, and capable of hosting dozens and dozens of cases of natty. Or just you and your buddy after cleaning out, because it's damn hot out there. So cold. It'd be so nice. Alrighty, that's the end of your Tucson news. Back to you, Jeff.
5: Alright, coming up in the next hour, are young people embracing socialism, or is it really punk rock to become conservative?
4: Who's wearing the Che Guevara t-shirts now?
5: the establishment,
4: yeah.
5: Or the real punk rock kids? We'll get into all that the next hour. In the 8 o'clock hour, Victor Marx will be here. 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
4: 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This is right here, both sides. We're back in just a second. It's The Jeff and Bill Show.
10: Traffic out here. Good Wednesday morning. Highways are heavier. Do have one crash in the drive at 84th and Washington. We're starting to see some heavier traffic everywhere. The drive along I-25 through downtown. A little heavier between Broadway and University. Southbound 225 crowded passing Parker Road. Has some heavier traffic on 270 driving through Commerce City. I-76 in from 104th at 15 minutes. With traffic, I'm Susan Fee.
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0: All along the Front Range, this is the Jeff and Bill Show, where you hear both sides. What does it mean to be a rebel today out there, particularly on college campuses, in high schools? Is it to be a socialist, to wear the Che Guevara shirt, as Billy was mentioning, to stand out there and fight the oppressors? Or are the real rebels the conservatives on college campuses? We're going to talk with Brylin Hollihan coming up. He's got a new piece in the New York Post. Never mind socialism. The rebellious kids are all conservative.
1: Yes,
0: and love America.
1: L.L. Bean, the new Mohawk. Probably not.
0: I'm having flashbacks to PC, which was, you've never seen the movie Politically Correct University, it was so ahead of its time.
1: Oh, yeah, it was.
0: It's remarkable. I mean, it was like 30 years ahead of its time with Jeremy Piven and David Spade and the rest
1: fantastic.
0: Of those guys.
1: Great social commentary.
0: Right, exactly. About the cause.
1: Yes, yes.
0: Like taking over college campuses that protest something different every single
1: every
0: day.
1: Yeah, the different protests every day. They're always mad at something. And you know those people. You went to school. You sat in class with those
0: people.
1: Well,
0: they all run the universities now. It's just chock full of cause heads. They all became professors. We'll get to that coming up. Plus, the appeal of socialism to young people. I want to talk a little bit about this because I think I'm uniquely positioned to understand it. One, trying to get to the root of the actual debate that's taking place between socialists and capitalists. But as I go down and talk to these people at these protests, I've come to understand really the basis of their belief.

0: Hour, Chris Nicholson, District A RTD board will be joining us as RTD considers shutting down the 16th Street shuttle service. Goodness, we'll get into all this and more. Now is time, though, for the news.
1: Blake Olson, news and comment.
2: Hey, good morning. 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Nice little breeze out there. 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
3: The yeas are 308. The nays are 117. The bill is passed.
2: The House has passed a bill that would make daylight saving time permanent. The Sunshine Protection Act would end the twice-a-year time change, making daylight saving time the standard time nationwide. The legislation, which is backed by President Trump, now heads to the Senate. Trump has argued that cities and states that are forced to change their clocks spend hundreds of millions of dollars each year. A murder suspect wanted in Pennsylvania is in jail in Colorado for the time being. The Colorado State Patrol and the Douglas County Sheriff's Office pulled over a car on northbound I-25 near Castle Pines and arrested 47-year-old Anthony Kissel. He's wanted for a murder that took place in 2024. Bones the cat is safe this morning at home after being rescued in the Eisenhower Johnson tunnels. CDOT says the animal slipped through an open window, I guess from a truck, and then the owner located the cat through a GPS tag. Officials closed I-70 one direction for about 8 minutes.
0: Dude,
2: while they searched for the feline.
0: Nightmare. That's a nightmare. Could you imagine losing a pet into Eisenhower Tunnel?
2: No.
0: I remember we had three of our four kids were born in the Washington, D.C. area, and mm-hmm. we would travel on the metro. And, like, one of my worst nightmares was, like, the kid gets off or gets on a train where the family's right? And then the door shuts, and you're just like, what? Can you imagine a family pet get into Eisenhower? Like, what do you do? Goodness. You're just like, But they got it out?
2: Oh, my Lord.
0: They were able to rescue it?
2: Yeah. Evidently, it was an eight-minute search, it says, or they stopped I-70 for 8 minutes.
4: That's crazy. The other part is this, is that the fact they were able to catch the cat, because if a cat's in an uncertain situation, we've all tried that. That's not easy. It's not like you can go, here, doggy, I got a treat. It doesn't work. Yeah, cat's like, no, here, let me scratch your face.
2: Exactly.
4: Now, I understand, you know, the fear and the how frightened you are losing that cat out of the window, you know, Eisenhower Tunnel, however. I'm the father of four. And going up the highway, that's a long trek. And there have been moments when I'm like, I will just leave one of you children in this tunnel right now. And you can be a troll. I cannot take the fighting anymore. One of you can just live in the mountain. Be a dwarf, whatever it is. Go mining. I don't know, but good luck. I'll leave you here with a Capri Sun.
2: It's temperature controlled in the tunnel.
4: Exactly. I mean, I'm not, you know, I have a heart. I would leave them with a Capri Sun and a small sandwich bag full of goldfish. You know, get them all started right. It's okay. You know, I'm not totally heartless. But there were moments.
2: Oh man, we have family friends. They lost one of their sons in Rome. Rome at the Colosseum.
4: Oh,
2: and there were hundreds of thousands of people.
4: Oh yeah,
2: Colosseum's and you know the language challenges, and they couldn't find him for an hour.
4: Wow.
2: And it's one of the most frightening stories I've ever heard.
4: That's really scary. But, now, here's what you know. If anybody else is in the Jeff and Bill shows ever in that scenario, there is a really good way to basically mobilize people around the Colosseum. Is you get those Romans that are dressed as centurions, and you say, yes, I'll take a picture with you when you find my son. Because all they want to do is come up and get a picture from you, and they get you to pay them. So it's all they want. That's the scam. So if you tell them, hey, find my son, I'll take the picture, now you've got a search party.
0: Nice.
4: Yeah.

0: Okay, so where do you guys draw the line? For a cat, I say you close traffic, I-70, for 10 minutes. After that, I'm done. For a dog, I would say an hour. How about you guys?
1: Jeff's got to go first on this one.
2: Yeah, no, I think that's exactly right, Blake. That's a good difference.
1: You. Yeah, really? I would agree. Yes, I would agree. I love the cats that we have in our house, and I love the cats I've owned earlier, but dogs have got me, so yes, I would, yeah. Cat, yeah. 10 minutes, and like, nah, good luck, okay, we'll see. Yeah.
0: I don't want that information spreading as people waiting in the traffic, you know, okay, yeah, we've been out here for, why is traffic closed for 2 hours, so we're looking for a cat?
1: Yeah.
0: Okay.
1: Like, and anybody that has had a lost cat is like, this is just ridiculous. You can't, no cat sits there. How many times you walk around the neighborhood yelling the cat's name? Cat never runs up to you. Dog, yes. Cat, no. No. Cat hides. Cat hides from you.
0: Exactly. I have, I better not say it, but he's not listening. My best friend has opened the gate like 3 times for 3 different cats.
1: Oh, no.
0: And the kids, and the kids are like, where's Tommy?
1: Oh, no.
0: Yeah, I don't know.
1: Oh, jeez.
0: He's matured a lot since then.
1: Story for another day, though, but I lost a tortoise once, but that's another day. That's hard to do. That is the special irresponsibility I possess every once in a while. I lost a tortoise. Right. Not like they're quick to get away from me either. But we'll tell that story a different day. Yeah.
0: Oh, man. I love it. All right. President Trump's former personal lawyer expected to face some tough questions from the Senate today in his bid to become the next U.S. Attorney General. In this morning's hearing, senators are expected to grill acting AG Todd Blanche about his handling of the department files related to Epstein. Why don't you go ahead and just release all of them? What are you trying to hide? Why don't you come on? Let's go. Northern Rockies Team 6 takes command of the Aspen Acres fire this morning. About 1,900 firefighters are battling the blaze, which has burned more than 99,000 acres and is 36% contained. Evacuation orders have been issued for parts of Rio Blanco County due to a growing wildfire. It was first reported on Monday. Back to President Trump, he says the U.S. will keep attacking Iran until he says it's enough.
3: In an interview with Fox News, Trump said Iran's military has been significantly degraded.
4: And they have fight. You know, it's like a great boxer. You think you have him beat, and then all of a sudden he comes back and he gives you a shot.
3: He went on to say the only way to negotiate with Iran is through strength, and threatened that the U.S. would hit bridges and power plants if Iran doesn't negotiate. This comes as the U.S. has reimposed the naval blockade of the Strait of Hormuz and launched strikes against Iran for the 4th consecutive day. I'm Mark Mayfield.
0: Senate Democrats blocking a $1 trillion defense bill. The National Defense Authorization Act needed 60 votes to pass on Tuesday, but fell short after Democrats lined up against the bill. The annual defense bill is usually passed with bipartisan support, but Democrats are reportedly blocking the bill to protest the Iran war. Police announced that a 17-year-old girl has been arrested in connection with 2 shootings at the same El Paso County home in May. Police say a group of teenagers fired toward the residence and nearby vehicles and then returned the next day and opened fire again. Thankfully, no one was hit. The girl was arrested June 22nd and faces charges, including 2 counts of attempted murder. Her identity has not been released because she is a juvenile. There is a silo in Aurora that may be used. American League over the National League last night, 4-0 in the All-Star game. World Cup semifinal on Tuesday, France and Spain, 58th minute, Spain leading 1-0, and they score. Is absolutely horrible defense, and I know nothing about football, but it was horrible defense. Looked like NBA regular season defense. At 2-0, Spain, they go on, they move on to the championship. England and Argentina today in the other semifinal. 66 in the spring, 67 in Denver, and that is the latest. I'm Blake Olson. More of the Jeff and Bill Show ahead on News Talk 710 KNUS in Denver, now on AM 1460 and FM 101.1 The Answer in the Springs. This is where you hear both sides. 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
5: Well, we're treading water. We're basically just going to stay stuck in the same pattern we've been in all week, and that'll be the case into the first half of the weekend with hot, sunny, dry conditions, and at times pretty gusty and hot southeast winds, 15 to 30 miles per hour. Subtropical moisture continues to reside along and west of the Continental Divide, where showers and thunderstorms over the next several days will occur. However, east of the Continental Divide, along and east of the I-25 corridor, high pressure will put a lid on thunderstorm development until we get into the second half of the weekend, into next week, when that monsoonal moisture has a chance to get into the front range. That may get started as early as Sunday and certainly by Monday and Tuesday. Until then, hot, breezy, dry conditions will dominate for Denver and Colorado Springs, with highs 90s, lows at night, upper 50s to middle 60s. I'm meteorologist Don Day.
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6: All along the Front Range, this is the Jeff and Bill Show. We hear both sides. Never mind socialism. The rebellious kids are all conservative and they love America. It is tough to be a conservative, particularly on college campuses these days, the entire institution. Think about it. This is why I think Charlie Kirk was so brave. The faculty are all progressives, leftists, the boards, the administration, the student body, even the curriculum itself, all leftists. They're all, it's just leftist indoctrination camps that these conservatives are trying to navigate. And one way you can do it is just kind of keep your head down, get through the degree process, and move on. The other is to stand up and fight back, and a lot of conservatives on college campus are doing that. Well, he's got a new piece in the New York Post and a new book out. He joins us now, Brylan Hollihan. Good morning, Brylan. Thank you for joining the Jeff and Bill Show.
1: Yeah, good morning.
8: Good morning, guys. Thanks for having me. I'm excited.
6: Well, let's dive into this. You are out there on the front lines. You're working with Turning Point, and you're active on these campuses. You're addressing young people. Is it really punk rock these days? The true rebellious ones are the ones that are conservative out there. Your thoughts, sir?
8: I definitely think so. I think we're seeing a spike in patriotism and a revival of Christian conservative morals and values, all because there's been this overhand attempts from the Dems with the Socialists of America rise to convince us that government should be our God, and we're not buying it. We're the same generation that lived through COVID. We're the same generation that has seen the worst of big government when it gets full control over our lives. They're trying to convince us that, you know, in this instant gratification culture where we can click a button and have something delivered to our door or get a car or have a package, that somehow this one click of socialism will fix all of our problems. And just like when COVID, when we start asking questions, this whole big picture starts to fall apart. And of course, as you know, you certainly can't ask questions as they can't handle that.
6: That's exactly right. That's Brylan Hollihan joining us. New book out, Make America Talk Again, How to Save Humanity from a Screaming Culture, as well as a new piece in the New York Post. Very prolific. We're honored to have him with us today. Brylan,
2: I go down and talk with folks at these rallies, these No Kings rallies, even some of the anti-ICE rallies, and Colorado is embracing socialism, 100%. We just had Milot Kuros defeat Diana DeGette in a primary, force out a Democrat that's been representing the city of Denver for 30 years, was forced out by a member of the DSA. And it seems, from my perspective, that young people are embracing socialism, particularly in Denver, because they see government as an agent of compassion. They want the government to solve our healthcare issues, provide universal child care, to provide housing for people. So you're saying, though, that young people are embracing conservatism. Help me understand the dynamic, because I see it differently. I see them as embracing socialism. Your thoughts?
8: Sure. This is a decades-long attempt, and that's what people need to understand. So this didn't just start in 2026. During the hippie movement, there was this push to put activists and teachers' clothing into professors' roles and then tenure them, and then indoctrinate higher education, and all that sprinkled all the way down to indoctrination in preschool. So from preschool on, I just graduated high school last year, just finished my first year of college. I've seen it in a red state with my own eyes. We're taught, instead of having gratitude for America, we're supposed to swap that with guilt. So this is what's been taught in schools, hence why we see some of this sprinkling into some states, through the next generation today. But when we open our eyes, that's where this movement, and particularly in the piece that you quoted, I'm calling out that we're actually seeing that it's not dangerous to be patriotic. It's not dangerous to believe in God. It's not dangerous to think that the government is not your best friend. And when you actually compare the systems, they try to say, as you pointed out, compassion, that somehow, being anti-capitalist and pro-socialism is compassion. The truth of the matter is, if you just sit through one class and not listen to gender pronouns and maybe look at the horrors of socialism, you can find out very quickly that the biggest anti-poverty economic system known to man is capitalism, and the biggest pro-community building system is faith, not government programs.
1: That's Brylan Hollihan, author of Make America Talk Again, joining Jeff and Bill live. He has a new piece in the New York Post talking about how conservatives are the actual rebels on the college campuses. I've got a question for you about the premise of the indoctrination by the teachers. I hear over and over again that our students are failing, that our schools are ineffective at educating our kids. Yet I also hear at the same time, they're great at indoctrinating kids. How can they do both? If these teachers are so bad at educating the kids, how can we then say they are so good at indoctrinating them? Either these are failing educational institutions, or they're actually good at it. Which one is it, and why?
8: So I think they hold hand in hand. I think they're failing because they're indoctrinating. Because we're spending so much time worried about how to not offend people in our curriculums, we're not learning about history, therefore we fail history exams. When we're learning more about proper gender pronouns in English class than actual English, we're not learning how to pass those exams, and that's why ACT scores have plummeted and why some schools across the country are having to figure out how they're going to lower and bring in acceptance that way. I think really returning it to the states and each state deciding this is what our curriculum is going to be and we're going to have somebody hold it to that is the safest and most effective way to make sure the young people are doing this. And this isn't like some person, I'm analyzing it from this big perch, unattached. I was sitting in a high school desk this time last year and I saw it with my own two eyes.
1: Could possibly, Brylan Hollihan, author of Make America Talk Again, could possibly the reason you have those type of social classes be not because of indoctrination, but because some of your kids are monsters? And what I mean by that is many of these kids, not an overwhelming 50% of them, but there are many kids that show up for elementary school and they lack many social characteristics. They don't understand that going over and just grabbing something out of another kid's hand isn't okay. They don't understand that going over and pushing you down and taking your stuff isn't okay. That I submit that the parents have done a horrible job making these kids actually participate in society, and that a portion, or at least the majority of the reason we have these social classes about how you behave to people and how you talk to people is because these kids show up to school in many cases as monsters. They have no idea how to behave in class.
8: Yeah, so I have a lot of parents come up to me when we speak, across the country and complain about some of this indoctrination. And the very first thing I tell them every time is, I'm working on the indoctrination front. I'm fighting that battle. But what you can do at home is to raise your kids right in the living room before they get indoctrinated in the classroom. And that means stop whining, stop complaining, and start doing something. That means that actionable parenting needs to occur in 2026. And I know that that sounds like an extreme take, that we need harsh parenting again. But look at the streets of the country. I think we need harsher parenting than ever before. And I certainly think that that would avoid having to have any social classes at all. That can be completely taken out of the curriculum because it's knocked out of them by the time they get into kindergarten, and we can actually talk about real history, actually talk about real education, and actually pass real acceptance tests.
1: Yeah, I would agree with you, Brian Mulholland, author of Make America Talking, and we would come to different conclusions on the idea of the indoctrination classes, but we would absolutely agree that the kids are not showing up to schools ready to actually be students, and that the remedial instruction, and you see it for one way, I see it for another way, that has to go on with telling these kids how to behave, should be taken out. That is the responsibility of the parents, but Billy, we have supplanted that, and we allow the school now to be the parents
2: because
1: we take it away from them.
2: To that point, Billy, that's a very conservative argument. That it is the parents' primary role to educate and prepare their children, right? But what has happened is we've passed it off to the government, right? We just go, well, it's somebody else's job.
1: I know, but here's the idea. I disagree, though, with the conclusion the two of you are coming with, that this is because of liberal indoctrination and this idea that there is a concerted effort by the educational system in order to turn people into socialists.
2: Let me introduce you to the teachers' unions,
1: teachers' unions are something different, and you know my hatred for public unions. I hate public unions. I think they're atrocious because you don't have a secondary choice. If anybody goes on strike, if the grocery worker goes on strike, I can go to the other grocery store. I can't do that with schools. So that's why public unions cannot strike. It's absolute crap. And I dislike public unions. They're absolutely horrible. But that's for a different conversation. The issue with the indoctrination is if these parents, and it doesn't matter conservative or liberal, if they would show up being able to behave and take care of what you're supposed to do as a student, we wouldn't have these type of classes. I just see it. I see you guys coming to a conclusion about indoctrination that I don't think is borne out by the actual experience inside of the education system.
2: I'll let Brylan respond to this, but when I look at what's coming out of these schools, like the product it's producing, when you have all these kids coming out believing that Republicans are Nazis, that America's a terrible state or a country, that there's oppressor versus oppressed, which is just straight up socialist type of thinking. It's the first page of the Communist Manifesto.
1: And then
2: they can't produce at math levels, English levels, those types of things. It shows to me that there's the intent is indoctrination. But I want to give Brian.
1: Either side does the He will. Either side does the oppressor and oppressed argument. And I refer you back during the Biden administration to free speech arguments. It was all about the conservative voice being oppressed. Everybody does that when they feel their voice isn't being heard.
2: Brian, please, your side.
8: Thank you, Jeff. If your true concern is getting some of these kids, better manners back home, I haven't seen a single example where this indoctrination that you claim isn't real, but I promise it's real because I just sat in the classes myself. I just sat in college and I just sat in high school. And I understand that from your point of view, you can claim it's not real from what you've analyzed. I sat in the classes. I was mandated to read the textbooks. I was mandated to the homework, and I was mandated to the exact same standardized testing that I saw these questions taken in. There is nothing about teaching me that patriotism is evil. There's nothing about teaching me that America is oppressive, which was a literal question and a standardized test I had to take for college. Give me examples of how oppressive America is. That does nothing to teach me manners. So if you really think we have a disobedience problem in America, which I agree with you on, and we can have some camaraderie on that point, there is no sense of why gender pronouns, of why America is evil propaganda, of any of this has anything to do with manners. Yes, parents, be a parent. Be a parent at home and teach manners. But none of this baloney that you're trying to shove down people's throats right now without giving a chance to respond has anything to do with indoctrination in classrooms. It's an excuse from your attempt to allow that to continue, and you're just trying to say it's not happening when I've seen it with my own eyes.
2: That's Brylan Hollihan joining us. He's got a new book out, Make America Talk Again. Brylan, tell us about the book.
8: So I debated on 10 campuses last year, and I got pretty frustrated after, debate after debate on campuses. People would come up and try to prevent us from doing these because of the security threats that we would have. And finally, I threw my hands up one day, and I looked at my team, and I said, why can we not go to campuses, this one place where you're supposed to have this free thinking, have higher education, and not talk to each other. I'm not lecturing. We're not having a rally. This is not a speech. I want to open up a line of debate, and you're telling me that it's so unsafe we might have to cancel. 10 times this happened. So I wrote a book about how we could debate better. I wrote a book about how we could have a country where maybe we could talk to each other instead of shoot each other when we disagree. It is steps. It is a 10-step guide to debate better, and I really hope that your audience can walk away from it understanding how to talk to their classmates, how to talk with their neighbors, how to talk with their family without throwing up a big Thanksgiving political argument or losing a friend over it.
2: I'm glad to hear that, because a lot of us that have been conservatives have faced violence for just trying to show up. You see that the left mistakes violence for speech and speech for violence, so they flip them. If they don't like what you have to say, you are a violent person that needs to be shut down. But then when they inflict violence upon you, they claim it's speech. Talk to us about the 10 steps that you have laid out there that we can start to talk better and not resort to violence.
8: Yeah, this week marks 2 years since President Trump was shot in that field in Butler, Pennsylvania, and we just marked the 10-month anniversary of the passing of my friend Charlie, who was executed doing this, debating on a college campus. The first step is understanding that being booed is okay. It's called the courage to be booed. And I think a lot of people look at politics as, oh, it's dangerous, hence the assassination attempt on the president or the assassination of Charlie. I shouldn't get involved because of how much booing and how much rhetoric and how much, you know, threats are involved. You're going to be booed when you get involved in politics. I know your audience is thinking, well, he just told me to get involved. Now he's telling me it's scary. I'm going to get booed. I'm saying you're going to get booed. Get involved anyways. Knowing going in that you're going to get those arrows and you know, things, rocks thrown at you, it's important to keep fighting. And knowing that going in helps you build that body of armor that whatever they throw at you, whatever they say, cannot faze you. You cannot hate me more than I love this country. And I think that's what keeps me going every day.
2: Love hearing that. He's continuing the legacy of Charlie Kirk. This is very much the next generation inspired by the work of folks like Charlie, like Benny Johnson, like many of those others out there carrying on the mantle of advocating for American principles, even in hostile places, and doing so with respect, with civility. He even engaged and jumped right into the debate here on the Jeff and Bill Show and did a fantastic job. That's Brylan Hollihan joining us. Get his new book, Make America Talk Again, How to Save Humanity from a Screaming Culture. Sometimes Billy and I scream at each other.
1: Oh, absolutely.
2: But Brylan, you jumped right in and did a great job. We sure appreciate you taking time to join us today.
1: Yeah, thanks so much for the time and the debate.
8: Thanks for having me. We'll see y'all again soon.
2: Brylan Hollihan, check him out. Get his new book, Make America Talk Again. Plus, are the real rebels out there on campuses? The conservatives. I think so. Absolutely. Outnumbered in every capacity, fighting for conservative principles. Takes a tremendous amount of bravery to do so, especially in government-run schools. And appreciate him taking time to join us. Feel free to join the conversation. If you'd like to be a part of it, 303-696-1971. 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Folks, let's talk the gun room. You know, we talk a lot about rights in this country, but rights only matter if we're willing to protect them and pass them on. That's one of the reasons I respect the gun room. They've been part of Colorado since 1982. They're Denver's oldest firearms dealer, and they understand this isn't just about buying a firearm. It's about responsibility, heritage, and making sure the next generation understands both. When you walk in, you'll find over 1,000 firearms in stock. Everything from antique and collectible pieces to modern hunting and tactical options. And their inventory is changing daily. They buy, sell, and consign, as well as help families navigate firearm collections after losing a loved one. If you had a parent, grandparent, uncle pass away and they had a big gun collection, what do you do with it? 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And with new restrictions coming in August of 2026, if you've been thinking about buying a firearm, you shouldn't wait. I'm serious about that. 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
1: 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This is where you hear both sides. It's the Jeff and Bill Show.
9: We've had very few issues on our drive this morning. A lot of slow traffic out here, including southbound I-25. Not only that drive from 104th to 84th, but we're pretty packed now from I-76 getting down to the stadium curve and busy from Broadway as you make your way into the tech center. Southbound 225, those stop and go speeds down for Parker while that northbound side's getting busy right at Iliff. With traffic, I'm Aaron O'Neill.
6: 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That's why now is the perfect time to think ahead. 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
6: All on the Front Range. This is the Jeff and Bill Show, where you hear both sides. Wrapping up our conversation with Brylan Hollihan. He's got a new book out titled Make America Talk Again, kind of continuing the legacy of Charlie Kirk and others of going out and having those discussions and those debates and saying that, you know, if we can't figure out a way to talk to each other, it's going to get bad in this country. He also has a piece in the New York Post, never mind socialism, the rebellious kids are all conservatives and love America. You do see that on campuses, 100%, that a vast majority, particularly professors in universities, are leftists, progressives, that push narratives that America is an evil place,
2: that things need to dramatically change, and that socialism and yeah, what is it? Harvard's like well over 90%.
1: Yeah, of those so where does the socialism come into the biology or the physics? Where does that come in?
2: Those are like the ones that try to kind of hold on longer because you know that,
1: that
2: progressive ideology and like engineering isn't going to play itself out all that well, but no, it's creeping in.
1: Okay, I disagree, because then that's part of the thing is it's we always sit there and we are defining the colleges based on how we are looking at their liberal arts programs and then painting them with a huge broad brush. Is MIT super woke and lib?
2: Yes.
1: I doubt many people.
2: Do you remember
1: would say
2: they were brought before Congress and testified, and the president was right up there with Harvard and Penn and all the rest of them as being super woke?
1: Super woke for doing what? Wasn't that about
2: some
1: admissions?
2: Some of its admissions process,
1: yeah, admissions.
2: The treatment of Jewish students on its college campuses.
1: I don't remember MIT and the treatment of Jewish students. I remember it being based on admissions, and there are critiques based on admissions and how they were choosing things. But the idea that the programs are pushing out all of these leftist communists out of something like an MIT, that's the thing, is I understand the idea, but here's part of the weakness that I see in some of what Brylin's argument is the idea that we need to sit down and talk to each other, but we're going to start that by using broad brushes in order to paint the other side, and then you have to prove you're not what I just called you. That, to me, isn't a conversation. When you start off with the premise that everybody is this Marxist socialist that's trying to destroy America in the educational system, and then now we need to talk about it.
2: Say that, but
1: but now he talked about indoctrination, talked about the socialism, right. and it always leads to, why don't we want the Marxists and the socialists? Because destroy America. That's always the two that follows the one. So that's the issue, is that when we start
2: Billy,
1: out with that premise,
2: our
1: it's
2: education
1: hard to have
2: system
1: a discussion.
2: Is collapsing.
1: I'm not collapsing,
2: collapsing,
1: but it's not good.
2: You have an exodus of particularly conservative families out of the system because they recognize what's happening. You have a failure to reach basic standards. You have more and more money being pumped into a system that's not producing good American citizens for the future of this country. It is 100% collapsing. I think it's a failed experiment, and I think we need to move on past it, but we can get to the phone lines. Let's go to David, San Francisco. Good morning, David. You're on with Jeff and Bill.
1: Good morning. What's on your mind?
14: Hey, morning. You know, it cracked me up when I heard you talking about the professors are all liberals and communists and all this crap. There's still a guy, University of California at Berkeley, Professor John Yoo, who says that it's okay to torture. He hasn't been fired yet. It's been 25 years that he's been in there since his George Bush right to torture people in Guantanamo in a secret prison. That defies everything about the Declaration of Independence. And here's this guy. You're claiming that that colleges are filled with liberals? No, these guys are S&M freaks, and they're using the taxpayer dime to get their kicks.
2: S&M freaks. I don't know what that is.
1: Yeah, I don't know where you're going with that one, David. I appreciate the phone call, but the S&M, I don't understand that. There were things in which I was kind of like, okay, I understand where you're going, and then we went into this weird S&M thing about, and that didn't seem to be pertinent to the rest of it. So I'm just a little lost on the conclusion that we're supposed to make from that, but I appreciate the call.
2: I mean, time and time again, these universities have been proven that their faculties are overwhelmingly donating to Democrats, that to advance yourself in those industries, you have to be a progressive. You can pick out one professor here and there in the UC Berkeley system. How many professors? You give me one that was a Republican, and what they have to navigate in order to maintain their careers is very challenging. I know that because I worked in higher education. It is not a field that equally advances conservatives and progressives. No way. No way. It absolutely puts favoritism towards the progressive type of worldview.
1: Can you find any employment situation that equally advances conservatives and liberals? Is there a system that does that? Is there any employment system that does that?
2: I'd say ones that are probably more mathematic based, where the result
10: is what matters. Right?
1: So like just like, an engineering like, or architectural
10: yeah,
1: degree. So if you're working engineering, okay. But anything else, so if you're working at like McDonald's, then whether or not you're conservative or liberal will hurt whether or not you're going to get promoted.
2: I don't know why that's relevant. I'm dealing with education indoctrination, but go ahead.
1: I'm curious why it would be relevant necessarily 100% of the time inside of the educational system.
2: They have a worldview that they want to advance. They believe
1: the thing is you're operating off a premise, in my opinion, that the professor inside of the classroom has a worldview and opinion they want to impart on the yes. kids, and that's all that matters.
2: Yes, 100%.
1: Yeah, I disagree.
2: No, dude.
1: Have
2: you walked into a classroom recently and seen all the different little flags they have up there, the transgender flags? It is all about pushing a worldview on these kids. And you look at the battles that Erin Lee has had with her family, right? And this is these teachers believe the kids belong to them.
1: Nah, I disagree. And I disagree with that.
2: Oh my goodness.
1: No, I disagree with that.
2: These teachers believe the kids belong to them, that they're the ones that are going to be to help enlighten them and open their eyes from these oppressive parents that are holding them back.
1: I couldn't disagree with you more because I've heard how teachers talk about those little jerks inside the classes, and I've talked about how they and I've listened to how they speak the last 4 weeks of the school year. And how they can't wait to get away from these little demons. So the idea that they are absorbing them all.
2: Teachers, then.
1: Hang on a sec. It's different. But what I'm talking about is I have direct experience and I've had conversations that directly refute what you're saying about the motivation and what the teachers are doing. And that's the problem I think why we have in here is this assumption that they're all in there trying to impart this worldview and to create all of this. And there are standards and the teachers, especially as you go through elementary, middle, and high school, there are curricula standards. And the teachers do not get to pick their own body of knowledge and work in which they're going to part on the kids like they do in colleges. And even colleges.
2: We tried to put that curriculum online for parents to review it, and it was blocked by the Democrats. They know what they're doing. They know they control the curriculum.
1: You know the curriculum is annually available to review.
2: You got to go like into the school, sit down there and look at it. They won't put it online.
1: Oh.
2: Why won't they put it online? Why won't they put it online?
1: Tell me this. So in the case of like something like voting, providing an ID and going to a location isn't an undue burden because you've got to show. I'm showing a particular argument that is bent one way or the other based on a point of view. If we're talking about voting, then going and having to show up at a polling place shows your commitment and how important it is to you.
2: But fraud. That's the reason why.
1: But not necessarily. But showing up to the school somehow is an undue burden on those parents. Somehow showing up at the school to put your hands on the curricula is an undue burden. Get over it. No. If that's too much for you to do, I question your commitment.
2: Why are they hiding the curriculum? It's not hidden. Everything else is online, but we're not going to put that for parents to review. Why won't they put it online?
1: Because of the time that it takes and the copyrights.
2: Oh my gosh.
1: It's time that it takes and it's copyrights. That's the issue.
2: No, it's not.
1: Yes, it is. And it is so hard for a parent that is so concerned about it to walk into the school and to look at the curricula. I question your commitment. You can figure out time to take off to take your kids to the doctor. There are times you take it off to go on vacation early. Yeah. The number of times I have seen parents excuse their kids because they want to have an extra week of vacation.
2: You have developed here is ridiculous. No, that's 100%
1: Jeff, it's not
2: it
1: a
2: is.
1: Dodge. It
2: All
1: is
2: right,
1: 100%, it's 100% consistent on the fact that in one way we're okay because we're showing commitment because you got to do the extra work. But in one case here, because of curricula, that to find out what my kids are being taught is too much to show up at the damn school. Sure.
2: You happy?
1: No, I'm not.
2: Yeah, I know. I can tell. All right, let's talk Colorado Christian University. The Western Conservatives coming up July 30th through August 1st as we mark the 250th anniversary of the Declaration of Independence. We gather under the theme, A New Birth of Freedom.
10: reigniting the American dream. This is a moment to reflect and recommit to the self-evident truths that built America. 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
1: 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As we're here both sides, we are the Jeff and Bill Show.
15: Out west this morning, westbound 70 at Fall River Road. Out west of Idaho Springs near mile marker 238, that is in the right lane. That is causing a delay. Metro highways look good. Definitely got some heavier traffic slowdowns to deal with. No major problems. Westbound 76, 15 minutes from 104th. Jammed up on southbound 225 from Parker Road into the tech center, nearly 10 minutes. With traffic, I'm Susan Phelan.
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10: All along the Front Range, this is the Jeff and Bill Show, where you hear both sides. Text messages hot. As Billy and I are debating
2: education, both government-run and higher education. 6720, there's absolutely a large percentage of teachers who are in it to get their political views pushed towards the kids. If you're a conservative teacher in public education schools, you keep your viewpoints quiet, or you risk being ostracized and possibly even fired if you have the wrong boss. That said, public schools are not failing because of the schools. They're failing because society is failing. When a school has 30 to 40% of their students missing more than a month a year, it's not the school's fault. It's the school is not getting results. Or it's not the school's fault that the school's not getting results. Spill your thoughts.
1: I don't know. I mean, some of that I can agree with, but I'm not certain that I agree as a whole that society is falling apart. The one thing I do think that we don't have a certain type of discipline and expectations placed on the kids, and there are no consequences. And this is something that Jeff and I have talked about in the larger scope. While I understand the argument for things like cashless bail, it makes no sense as an actual operational program. And that's part of the issue, is that when we over and over again show that there are no consequences and can't correct behavior early on, and I'm not talking about harsh corrections, but understanding those corrections, we lead to more and more people. It's Phil Weiser saying that we're not really concerned until you steal the third car. That, to me, is an outcropping of part of this. I disagree necessarily that society is falling apart, but I can see the point, I guess.
2: All right, other text messages coming in. Carlos in Vegas. The rise of criminal sexual grooming at schools is circumstantial evidence of a cultural problem in the school administration. Remember, Jefferson County, it feels like there's just another scandal after scandal coming out of Jeffco schools, and one teacher even running off with a former student. So I agree with you on that, Carlos. That's a good sign. Gender theory is socialist. They're trying to make that part of biology now. Tom out of Aurora saying that. Yeah, text message is hot. Feel free to join the conversation. 303-696-1971 or text us on the Dan Kaplis Law text line 720-819-5115. Coming up next hour, Victor Marx is going to be live in studio. He's walking into a fun atmosphere. Billy and I debating here. This will be a fun time to have Victor here live in studio, fresh off a win of the Colorado GOP governor primary. What's his plan to win over the rest of the state? Is there any hope for Republicans? Are we just so chock full right now of Trump-hating socialists that can a Republican even win? Those are going to be some of my questions for him. What becomes the strategy next? You're not going to want to miss this conversation. 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
1: 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This is where we hear both sides. We are the Jeff and Bill Show. Victor Marx is next.

0: crash out west. Westbound 70 at Fall River Road, out west of Idaho Springs. That is in the right lane, causing a bit of a delay. Not too bad, 55 minutes from Golden up to the Eisenhower Tunnel. Metro highways are crowded, especially I-25, heavier downtown of the Tech Center. That takes you about 30 minutes. 225 slow from Parker Road into the Tech Center, just under 10 minutes. With traffic, I'm Susan Thielen.
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0: All along the Front Range, this is the Jeff and Bill Show, where you hear both sides. He could be the next governor of Colorado, Victor Marks, live in studio with us. You're not going to want to miss this conversation. He'll be here in just a few minutes. Let's first go to the phone lines. Oh, that's for a question for Victor. We'll get to Danny here in a second, but first, the news.
2: Blake Olson, news and comment.
3: Good Wednesday morning, 71 and sunny in Denver, 70 in the Springs. 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Our top story, the U.S. is launching a new round of military strikes against Iran today. U.S. Central Command said it began launching a wave of strikes at 6 Eastern this morning. The strikes were designed to further degrade military capabilities that Iran has been using to attack commercial ships in the Strait of Hormuz. State Democrats are blocking a $1 trillion defense bill. The National Defense Authorization Act needed 60 votes to pass on Tuesday, but fell short after Democrats lined up against the bill. The annual defense bill is usually passed with bipartisan support. The Democrats are reportedly blocking the bill to protest the Iran war. Denver Water is asking customers to conserve more water or face an additional level of mandatory restrictions. Denver Water's Todd Hartman.
4: We want to acknowledge that in this very hot year we've had, customers are doing a good job, and we're just going to have to ask them to try to do even more.
3: Stage one water restrictions are currently in place in Denver. The utility has sent out more than 3,000 emails and letters to customers after receiving

0: attorney for the Southern District of New York. Trump's former personal lawyer, Todd Blanche, expected to face some tough questions this morning from the Senate as his bid to become the next U.S. Attorney General is in place. In this morning's hearing, senators are expected to grill him about his handling of the department files related to Epstein. A murder suspect wanted in Pennsylvania is in jail in Colorado for the time being. The Colorado State Patrol and the Douglas County Sheriff's Office pulled over a car on northbound I-25 near Castle Pines and arrested 47-year-old Anthony Kissel. He's wanted for a murder that took place in 2024. All-star game last night, American League over the National League 4-0. World Cup semifinal on Tuesday, France and Spain, and Spain wins that 2-0. They will play the winner of England and Argentina.
1: Now, Blake,
0: yes.
1: You know that Spain has beaten France the last three times that they have faced.
0: Oh, that's right.
1: Yeah, they're the kryptonite. Yeah.
0: Yes, they are the kryptonite.
1: And everyone made fun of teenager Lamine Yamal of Spain when he was quoted as saying, no, France should be scared of us. He was right.
0: Good for him.
1: Yeah.
0: Good. I'm with him. I'm going with Argentina today. Absolutely.
1: I mean, Argentina-Spain in the final is going to be a bar fight. Yep. Spain-England is going to be more open and a different type of game. Either one is going to be fantastic to watch for a variety of different reasons. There's that's interesting about dethroning the holding champ. If you're Spain, who's looking for the second star in your jersey, and Argentina looking for another one, and then England not being in the final since the 60s, and the fragility of that nation, and how much this means to them, and what it would mean to be in the final against Spain. And, we know that Spain, Argentina have had beef. England and Spain have had beef. So either way, it's going to be interesting. Yeah.
0: So if England leads it 1-0 at halftime, Who do you think they'll hold on to win?
1: Conventional wisdom says probably, but in soccer, what you're doing when you go into a defensive stance, they call it parking the bus. The idea that you're putting the bus, you're putting a bus in front of the goal. You're trying to prevent everybody from getting in. England, if you give Argentina that many chances to come at you, England will fall apart. They can be broken down, and Messi and the rest of the team will find ways. Enzo Fernandez will find ways to break him down. There's a number of players on the Argentinian side that have played or are playing in the Premier League, so they know these guys on the English side very, very well. And Argentina has come back in two separate games to win it. So even if you're in the 85th minute and you're up on Argentina, they can still win. And the thing that's scary about it is they believe they can still win, and they've proven it. So you're never out of it. And if England goes to a place of where all they're trying to do is play defense, they're probably going to lose. They need to continue to attack. That's the lesson you take from Madrid. It's a lesson you take from Bayern Munich. It's a lesson you take from Paris Saint-Germain during the league play and how you attack the other team. Taking a defensive stance at this moment, that's going to be a nightmare. And I don't think the English have the mental toughness in order to defend like that. You're not talking about Morocco. You're not talking about Switzerland. They don't have the mental toughness to defend like that for more than 60 minutes. That'll be too much on them.
0: Here's my big prediction.
1: Yeah.
0: 90th minute, tied at one, because I'm the expert, right, Billy? Yeah. Tied at one, and Messi scores. Oh,
1: that would be a story. That would be amazing. That would be amazing. And I wouldn't put it past him.
0: I would not either.
1: Yes.
0: Unbelievable. All right, that's going to be fun today. 70 in the spring, 71 in Denver, and that is the latest. I'm Blake Olson. More of the Jeff and Bill Show ahead on News Talk 710 KNUS in Denver, and now on AM 1460 and FM 101.1, The Answer in the Springs. This is where you hear both sides. We are the Jeff and Bill Show.
2: Well, we're treading water. We're basically just going to stay stuck in the same pattern we've been in all week, and that'll be the case into the first half of the weekend with hot, sunny, dry conditions, and at times pretty gusty and hot southeast winds, 15 to 30 miles per hour. Subtropical moisture continues to reside along and west of the Continental Divide, where showers and thunderstorms over the next several days will occur. However,

0: east of the Continental Divide, along and east of the I-25 corridor, high pressure will put a lid on thunderstorm development until we get into the second half of the weekend, into next week, when that monsoonal moisture has a chance to get into the front range. That may get started as early as Sunday and certainly by Monday and Tuesday. Until then, hot, breezy, dry conditions will dominate for Denver and Colorado Springs, with highs 90s, lows at night, upper 50s to middle 60s. I'm meteorologist Don Day.
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6: All along the front range, this is the Jeff and Bill Show, where you hear both sides. Hot and breezy today, 95 degrees. 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Oh,
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6: 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Well, he'll be likely the next governor of Colorado. He'll be joining us here in just a minute. 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
8: Out west this morning, there's one highway crash. Westbound 70 at Fall River Road, west of Idaho Springs. That's in the right lane. Had about a 10-minute delay there on westbound 70. Now, the drive in the metro area, nice and quiet. We haven't had any problems all morning. It sounds like cops are running radar on 225, causing a bit of a delay. Also pretty jammed up, southbound 225 from Parker Road into the tech center, at least 10 minutes. With traffic, I'm Susan Thielen.
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6: All along the Front Range, this is the Jeff and Bill Show. We hear both sides. This is the interview everybody's listening to. Everybody wants to hear. He's live in studio, fresh off a big victory, the Colorado Republican gubernatorial primary. Victor Marks, hey. Honored to have you here, my friend.
7: Yeah, welcome.
17: Good morning, gentlemen. Thank you.
6: He is currently pinning us down and forcing us to sign loyalty pledges.
7: Yeah.
17: I brought him with me.
6: He's using that Cajun karate to hold us down.
7: As long as
6: sign right now.
7: As long as it includes cookies and milk, I think I'm good.
6: There. You'll pledge to anything.
7: I'm a little hungry this time of the morning.
17: That's now, where we messed up.
7: Yeah.
6: Congratulations on the win. I got to see him behind the scenes at the event because I'm a supporter of Victor Marks and was speaking, and great crowd, by the way, lots of energy. But I want people to know this. Never once during that night, even when you were down, did you ever say you were worried? You had a calmness. It was very, very cool to see.
17: Well, I appreciate that. I've never doubted that I wasn't going to win. And, you know, partially due to my faith, that's where the conviction came to run, and it's a calling. And then also for the team, when you're surrounded by such an effective team of excellence, and then it just layers our volunteers again, and just it was easy for me to stay calm.
6: I've debated whether or not I want to say this because I'm afraid I'm tipping your hand a little bit, but the team you have around you, including Buddy Jericho, like Kyle kind of brushes that off a little bit, right. But his background, particularly in like intelligence, you guys have an edge that I think that folks kind of dismiss to their
17: dismay.
6: Yeah.
17: And it's okay.
6: Yeah.
17: We're not ego driven. None of this is for self. It's for the people of Colorado. I mean, we feel. I've spoken over 140 times. We traveled the state. I feel the pain and the angst. And they're suffering out there with the lack of affordability, the challenges that come with education, people not being able to pay bills, like the real world. And now we're facing a very, I mean, this should alarm all of us of where the state could go if I'm not governor. So it's a lot of common sense and courage is what surrounds us. And yes, we're okay with people
6: underestimating you.
17: Yeah.
6: It works. That's Victor Marks live in studio with us. Let's talk what was reported as the loyalty pledge here. It wasn't. I've reviewed it, and we did a dive on it yesterday.
17: Yeah, did a great job. Billy, thanks, Billy, on that,
6: yeah,
17: too.
6: Yeah, Billy, oh, even looking at that, going, telling me even where the words loyalty
7: that's
6: or
7: what
6: pledge
7: that's what's
6: are
7: so
6: in
7: mad
6: this
7: about
6: thing.
7: That. Yeah, where did Kyle get the loyalty pledge when it didn't say loyal or pledge in the entire thing?
17: Welcome to the world of Kyle.
7: Right, right. Nice one.
6: Yeah, we've had to deal with him for a while. We actually had
7: we
6: a
7: have
6: term.
7: T-shirts.
6: We had a T-shirt, yeah. We had a whole campaign about
7: yes, we do.
6: Kyle's Karens and this little group that follows him around. But talk to us about the point of it. What was it actually about? Was it a loyalty pledge?
17: Well, no, it wasn't. It's a unity pledge. The GOP, it's... Nobody doubts how big the disarray it is. And I said this when I entered the race. Republicans have to stop blaming Democrats and own just absolutely how dysfunctional and lack of leadership that the party has. I sat in a room with those who made it through the primary, and I just said, just so we all know, none of you supported me in this race. I'm very direct. But I'm kind. I might not be nice at times, but I'm very direct. I think nice people, what I've seen in politics is nice people do nice things for you in order to get something. And if you don't deliver, they're not nice anymore. So at least I'm honest and direct with people. But yeah, we have to unite the party as much as it can be, and we're doing it.
6: Are you getting a positive response from that? You sent this out to the statewide candidates that had won. And as we walked through yesterday, this was just an offer to work together. That was it. Let us know areas that we can work. We're not demanding that you support us or anything like that. In fact, there was a box there where you could say, I'm not interested in going and doing public events with you. What's been the response from Michael Allen, from Mark Baisley, from Kevin Grantham, from the others that have won their races? Are we going to see a pretty united Republican front here?
17: I think it's a slow roll, and that's okay. For us, our campaign and our leadership, I want to be a force multiplier. And I was invited to meet with, and we're celebrating everybody's victory. But the reality is we have the money, the momentum, the people, the volunteers, the strategery, as Bush would say. we have the strategic plan. And we want other candidates to benefit from that. Yeah. So there's a synergy when that can happen.
6: Well, I'll be very clear on this. It needs to 100% be a united front. I'm sorry if there's anybody that's not out there jumping on or keeping you at arm's length. That's a problem from my perspective. That's not a you problem. That's a them problem. We are one team. This is a two-party system. It is us or them. That's it. You either get on the team and you fight together, or we're all going to fail, and this state is going to continue to collapse. I appreciate you, Billy, being willing to reach out to them, but this is my message to the rest of them. Get in, get together, get united, and fight what the leftists are doing to this state, bottom line.
17: And that's what's on the line right now. This is all very simple. I think it just takes courage and common sense from the people of Colorado, the people, even beyond the party, because I see the people, whether they're Republicans, unaffiliates or Democrats. I hear their heart. And this is, it's go time. This is not an election that's just another election. If we are to protect and save and take our state back, it will require everyone making sacrifices, stomping out their ego, and going, this is so much bigger than us. Yeah. And that was the problem I had with the primary. I wondered why certain candidates were running. And if it's not for the people, it's the wrong motive. If it's for selfish ambition, if it's for climbing the political ladder, that's what I just absolutely can't stand about politicians. They make decisions based on the next move. I make decisions as a leader based on what's best for people, period.
6: That's Victor Marks live in studio with us, fresh off his victory of the Colorado Republican gubernatorial primary, defeating Barb Kirkmeyer, Scott Bottoms, and about 18 other candidates. We have to remind people, at one point, there was like 20-plus folks in this race. And that's what intrigued me about your success, was your ability to, one, connect with audiences, I think, is critical.
17: Thank you.
6: In politics, right? It's a special sauce that you can't fabricate. Either somebody connects with people or they can't. You have a very unique ability to do that. But more than that, you built a great team. You had a tremendous amount of volunteers. You've outraised anything Republicans have done in decades. Yeah, combined, but anybody else that's been able to do that. These are all indicators of your ability to lead. Talk about that.
17: Well, proof is in the pudding. And I said, in the primary, I said, look, if you're worried about who will be the best leader as governor, look how we're running our campaigns. Because no one's been governor. But I came in as someone who's never run a campaign versus others who have. And we not only led, we set records. And I think people need to understand this. That field of over 20 people, which I appreciate all of them, don't have to agree with them, but I appreciate them getting in. We outraised everybody, and I believe it's combined. Everybody's financial campaigns, we outraised them. Excuse me. Still, the average gift was around $88 a person. This shows that people are putting their faith and their belief into a candidate that they know could do well and win. That's what this boiled down to. And if there's any question from folks, I was right on everything that I said. We approached this campaign. You talk about the special sauce of me connecting. All that is I care. There's a level of me caring that translates to people. They go, he's genuine. He's authentic. He's a real deal. He cares about us. And that's the basis of what we're doing, everything. Nobody talks about love in campaigns. We actually love people. And we love Colorado. And we are going to take it back.
6: That volunteer base you have is fascinating to me. I saw it at a number of events of people that are very, very committed to this campaign, that are showing up and working hard. Moms, dads, people taking time, students. Yes,
17: it's
6: great
17: humbling.
6: Students. Right? Is it?
17: It's both humbling and motivating and inspiring to me as the nominee to go, look at the sacrifice they're making on all levels. That's what I mean, to raise, to obtain over 28,000 signatures from volunteers only, that's a record. You just go, oh my gosh, raising, people putting their money into the campaign. And again, $88 is a lot of money for some folks trying to get gas or pay for food. This is a reality. Again, the responsibility that's on us. Wow, it's humbling and exciting at the same time.
7: That's Victor Marks. You know the voice. He's been on with us a number of times here on the Jeff and Bill Show. Candidate for Colorado governor. He has come victoriously through the primary. Now, Victor, I got to ask you something. To talk about the campaign, you were just talking about all this amazing groundswell of support on the campaign. What's something that you wish you knew going into the campaign that you discovered along the way? What's one bit of insight that if you had a time machine, you wish you could jump in right now, jump in that time machine, and tell Victor Marks from a few months ago and go, hey man, you got to understand this. What do you tell yourself?
17: Billy, great question. I've got a list. You know,
7: been taking notes, have you?
17: Yeah, it's we can write a manual for those running for office moving forward of what we've learned.
7: But then only the Democrats aren't going to read it because they're not going to do manual labor.
17: Yeah, there you go. I think for me, I was surprised at the amount and the veracity of people lying.
7: Welcome to politics.
17: Right. I mean, you hear it. I mean, you hear it, and it's like, okay.
7: Yeah.
17: But to look at a candidate who's running against you, and they're lying, or you watch what they post, or it surprised me. Again, coming from my background of humanitarian work, leadership, and business, if you lie, your credibility is gone. But somehow, in politics, at least in Colorado with the GOP, people can lie, I mean, full throttle, and no one holds them accountable.
7: Oh, it's almost a learned skill across the board, and you can see it over in the Democrat camp as well. It is a learned skill that if you cannot effectively lie with conviction, you get bounced out of politics. The one place where honesty actually can be a negative.
17: Right.
7: That's hard, man.
17: Well, for me, I can't separate myself from that level of integrity, but that's what kept me sleeping good every night, is in staying calm, is truth is my shield. And that's one of the reasons why I talked very slow and deliberate with Kyle Clark during that interview. And that's actually why I kind of made fun of the debate when I was on the platform. None of that was serious to me because it was so ridiculous.
6: That's Victor Marks live in studio with us. Victor, you're now facing Phil Weiser. All right, let's talk Phil Weiser. Phil blew past Michael Bennet, a seasoned U.S. senator, by simply saying, I'm going to sue Trump and fight Trump more aggressively. Now, you got to talk me off the ledge here a little bit, Victor. I'm a Coloradan. I've watched the state trends and change, transition, and I remember the Bill Owens days. Man, I remember when Colorado was humming. Things were going great. I remember when Focus on the Family and Colorado Springs was the centerpiece of the evangelical universe, so to speak, right? All these great ministries were down there. Colorado was at one point a great place. Now, all you seem to be able to do to get elected or need to do to get elected is just fight Trump. Is Colorado lost? Is it just made up of anti-Trump socialists at this point? And how do you speak to them?
17: Well, I don't think it's lost. I think it's on the verge. I think what's weighing in the balance is our state, is the future for our children and our grandchildren. I think what's in the balance, very dangerous, is children and seniors that are living in fear of what will happen if we don't take the state back. You talk about Bill Owens, the state in its heyday. It's interesting. He was a Republican governor who used common sense. I got a call yesterday that he's endorsing me.
6: Great.
17: We can take it back, but it's not a guarantee. What I want people to understand, the contrast is so different. It's so different between me and Phil. That the decision is easy. Do you want a state where it's safe again, where it's affordable, where businesses stop fleeing and start coming back to? Do you want that freedom to live, hunt, fish? Do you want to continue the legacy of those who settled this state 150 years ago? Or do you want to see it implode from within because of a lack of leadership?
6: Yeah. That's Victor Marks live in studio with us. By the way, his website, victor2026.com, victor2026.com. Let's go to maybe some phone lines. You want to take some phone calls here?
18: Yeah,
6: all right. Victor's ready for him. Let's go to Danny, Colorado Springs. Good morning, Danny. You're on the Jeff and Bill Show with Victor Marks.
7: Good morning.
19: Good morning. How you doing, Victor?
17: Doing good, Danny.
19: Congratulations, first of all.
17: I appreciate that.
19: You know, I've been a supporter since your announcement at the Charlie Kirk Memorial in Denver. I was with my wife, and my son, and they didn't know you. I did. I knew about you and stuff, and I just I went crazy. And they're like, "Who's this? Who's this?" But you know, I have a few things. So, you know, God has put you in this position. He's given you the experience. He's given you know, your past experience is unfortunate, that they may be the tools. And we need that. We need all that, to save, Colorado. I actually met you at the Phil Long Music Hall in the Springs. I'm the anesthesiologist that went up to you, took a picture and
17: I remember.
19: I refuse to do an anesthesia for a transitioning, patient.
17: Yes.
19: Because of my beliefs. And but that being said, you know, we need you to really fight for Coloradians. And I'm saying this because I know you said you didn't take the debate seriously, that it was a joke, and I agree. That being said, I feel like you know, you were getting attacked by the panel, by everybody. When you go on your missions, when you've gone on your missions, to save those children are fighting for their lives. We're fighting for our lives. We're fighting for our future. And with all due respect, sir, we cannot have a debate like the first one that you had. Because when you go out against, Phil Weiser, it's, you know, we have to win the independents. We have to win those Republicans that have questioned you or that believe the lies on Candace, that believe all that crap. We need you to train just like you train for your missions. We need you to really, and what I mean train is train for the debate, because we need strong, direct.
6: Let's give Victor a chance to respond. Go ahead, Victor.
17: No, I appreciate your point of view, and this is what I had to let people know. I was intentional in what I did and how I did it. Everything from leaning on the podium to covering my face to stepping back and letting Barb and Scott battle it out. What you have to ask yourself is, what's the purpose of a debate? And are the debates actually the best way to allow candidates to prove their positions on who they are and what they're going to do? I can tell you right now, I'll announce it right here on this show, that I'm challenging Phil Weiser to a debate without a moderator. I don't want a moderator. I want two men to be able to see each other, sit down, stand, and give their positions without someone interfering, without there being control. And I'll tell you, and I tell folks, I'm not a debater, I'm a negotiator. That's the real world. That is where things get done. And I'm excited for what's going to happen.
6: Danny, I appreciate the call. Thanks so much. We've got full phone lines. Jump in here if you'd like to be a part of the conversation. 303-696-1971. Let's go to Dwayne and Divide. Good morning, Dwayne. You're on Jeff and Bill Show with Victor Marks.
7: Hey, good morning.
20: Good morning, sirs, all of you. Candidate Marks, questions for you. Did you consider bringing on Ms. Kirkmeyer as lieutenant governor to solidify all the votes on both sides?
17: Well, I'll consider anything if it's for the betterment of the win. That's what our goal is, to win. So
20: I hope
17: I'm still
20: something you consider.
17: Say again?
20: I say I hope that is something you consider.
17: Absolutely. What we need is the good senator to take a positive position regarding me. I hope she would consider that, and her constituent would apply positive pressure on her in that way.
6: Dwayne Divide, I appreciate the call.
7: Thanks, Dwayne.
6: Guys know when you're planning to make your announcement
17: on the
6: lieutenant governor pick?
17: Well, we have I think it's 10 days from the time everything's settled. And listen, we've got a list. We're talking to people right now. And I would encourage people to contact us through social media, whatnot. What do they believe is a good pick? What makes a good lieutenant governor? What would help not only unify the party, but bring in all Coloradans? These are things we're considering, and it's actually been a pretty fun process so far.
6: It is a unique process, in part because I don't think 99% of Coloradans know who our current lieutenant governor is. Diana Primavera, which always sounds like an Italian dish to me.
17: We want to change that. We want our lieutenant governor to be known and appreciated.
6: And not take two paychecks. Yep. That's the other thing that people don't know about Diana Primavera, is that she's getting paid twice by the state, including by the Office of Saving People Money.
17: Oh, my.
7: Yeah, very ironic.
6: That's the Office of Saving People Money. Gives that Jared Polis created, the Office of Saving People Money, and it's paying Diana Primavera, who runs it, a separate paycheck from her lieutenant governor.
17: This is a perfect example of the machine, the establishment, and that's what's caused people to absolutely freak out. Because I've come in and disrupted all of this on both sides, quite honestly. We did things Republicans thought we would never be able to do, but the Democratic machine, the amount of money. That's, folks, Billy, to answer last second, part B, was an understanding of how people do not want you to mess with their money. That's what budgets are about. That's what, you know, this waste. Waste is an acceptable term.
7: That's the number one rule of the mob.
17: Yeah.
7: You can do whatever you want, but don't mess with the money. Don't mess with money. You mess with the money, and they're going to come for you. Yeah, that's the rule.
17: That is it. That's how it is in counter-sex trafficking.
7: Yeah.
17: Do anything you want. Have a couple of wins, but don't mess with the money. When you mess with the money, that's when things get sideways.
6: And that is exactly what you're seeing in the state of Colorado right now, and why we need a disruptor. That's Victor Marks live in studio with us. By the way, his website, victor2026.com, victor2026.com. Sign up there to be a part of the campaign, donate, and be a part of this team to reclaim Colorado from the leftists that are destroying it on every front. It's every list. We were talking about it yesterday, the collapse of the business community in Colorado. We're now the second most expensive state in America,
17: To live in.
6: The second most, only behind California.
17: It's, at what point is the pain so high that the people of Colorado say, enough, enough. So the choice is an outsider who's a disruptor, who's a fighter. I served in the Marine Corps. I do have a background in martial arts. We do things that people say can't be done, and we proved it with the primary. But our life, we understand what it takes in order to rescue people, save people, and that's what we're doing for the state. Or you've got a professional politician who, look, Phil is not a leader. He's a lawyer. There's a big difference.
6: That is a great line. That's Victor Marks live in studio with us. Let's go back to the phone lines. Joe in Littleton. Good morning, Joe. You're on the Jeff and Bill Show with Victor Marks.
7: Yeah, good morning.
18: Well, good morning, all three of you.
17: Good morning.
18: Victor, you're going to put me in tears?
17: Come on, ma'am. We love you. I'm glad you called. What's on your heart?
18: Okay. Let me get it together here. Okay, I've been a Native 78 years.
17: Oh.
18: And I'm so hopeful here that you will... Hang on, I'm sorry. I'm a very emotional person. But I just wanted to say, 78 years have been here, five generations. I've never seen such a mess, and I'm just so hopeful. I pray every day
17: that we
18: will have a candidate to win. And you couldn't be more blessed to have Jeff behind you. His character is just beautiful. But also, Victor, you said something that touched my heart. So you said that you thought you got through this because you saw that people cared. And you said that they saw the love. And I taught 39 years. And I never once sent a child to the principal's office because I cared for them and I loved them. And they saw it, they knew it. I hope to God Coloradans see this.
6: Thank you, Joe.
17: What she's sharing, and I'm so grateful she called, that's expressive of Coloradans, especially the seniors who know what it's like. And cherish that and realize we're stewards of a state that we have to pass on to our children and grandchildren. And all the hate, the greed, the political, nefarious activity, none of that will work. It really, our motivation has to be love. And that is really what's taking people off guard. My campaign, I promised in the beginning I would never do any mudslinging. And I didn't. In the face of everything. And, at one point, we had all the other candidates against me, the Republicans. We had the conservative media against me. The GOP wasn't for me. We had the Democrats against me. My gosh, I was waiting for, raccoons to come out of trees and bite me on my ankle. I'm like, where do we get a break? But you know where we got it? The people. The people of Colorado embraced us and got to know me. And I think for those who didn't vote for me or those who are unaffiliated, even Democrats listening or watching, you just got to get to know me. Trust is key in this. Who are we going to trust to run our state, to take care of our people? And just like Joe, our senior citizens, down to our newborns. And again, I think there's only one choice that's safe, and it's me.
6: That's Victor Marks live in studio with the Jeff and Bill Show. If you'd like to ask him a question, give us a call, 303-696-1971. Text us on the Dan Kaplis Law Text line at 720-819-5115. We've got so much more to talk about, plus phone calls to take. 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
7: 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This is where we hear both sides. It's the Jeff and Bill Show. 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
8: A drive out in the foothills, a crash working westbound 70 at Fall River Road, near mile marker 238, right lane blocks, so out of Idaho Springs, extra 5-6 minutes on the drive there. At the metro highways, we've got a lot of slowdowns, but no major problems. If you're trying to get to DIA, a report of police on Peña Boulevard, pretty heavy from Tower Road up to the terminal, a crash in Aurora, Smoky Hill, and Buckley. With traffic, I'm Susan Thielen.
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6: All along the Front Range, this is the Jeff and Bill Show, where you hear both sides, and it's been long awaited. We're finally going to perform an exorcism on Bill.
7: I can't wait. That's going to be great. I'm tired of these demons. Do you have any idea? They and the problem is they got so many. They fight inside my head, and I have no idea what's happening. And but sometimes I do have to admit they have some good ideas.
6: The callers have been advocating for it for years.
7: Yes, they have.
6: And
7: yes,
6: now
7: have.
6: We have somebody that can do it live in the studio.
17: May require fasting.
7: Have you seen me? I'm chunky. I can't fast. That's not going to work. That's part of how the demons get me.
6: They bring this up. Kyle Clark. I mean, goodness. I think Bill Maher.
17: Yeah.
6: Drudge. Everybody. You perform exorcisms. Right. Victor Marks. What's this all about?
17: Well, it's a perfect example of how someone like, the media loves clicks, loves views. Kyle came and interviewed me, a fellow named Kyle Clark, and he started using the term exorcism. And I go, that's actually not it. I explained it to him, and he goes, oh, okay. I said, it's prayer. I pray for people who may be oppressed by evil. And if people don't believe in evil, my gosh, look at Denver. So, I am a born-again Christian who loves the Lord, who faith is the basis of my moral code, and I love praying for people. I've done it for 4 decades, but yeah, it's not exorcisms. I'm not Catholic.
6: Well, and that was one of the issues that I think Candace Owens had a challenge with, too, where she just goes, well, no, that belongs to priests. Priests do that. Why do you think you could do it? And I'm sitting there going, well, welcome to the Reformation, the notion of the priesthood of all believers and the difference that took place between Catholics and Protestants on that. We believe that Jesus Christ gives Christians that type of power, the same power that he had to be able to serve people spiritually. And there's absolutely spiritual battles taking place out there. I think anybody who's honest knows about the temptations that each person faces, the depression that can come upon you, the weight, the fear.
17: The tormenting.
6: The
17: suicide
6: torment.
17: Addiction. Yes. These are things that prayer makes a difference. Healings, it's all real. And that's why, you know, someone asked me about that. I said, at what point can prayer hurt anything? So them taking it to extreme, and I'm gracious with people that maybe don't understand the Word of God and haven't studied. And I'm just, but Kyle, give me a break. Kyle, I'm like, that's weak, man. You're going for...
6: I don't want to spend too much time on this, but I've been in media with him long enough to know that he picks his winners and losers, the people he wants to win. And even if, for instance, you're Manny Root now, who it was facing in that debate with Shannon Bird for Gabe Evans, he will just, like a dog on a bone, go after the people he doesn't like, disparage them, try to, you know, make them look ridiculous on things that have nothing to do with the most serious issues that we're actually facing.
17: Yeah,
6: right?
17: He's a propagandist and uses his platform. But we actually have, you know... What I'm realizing more and more is that people can be very lazy when it comes time for truth. And the original interview we did, we just actually went back, captured the clips of me explaining it to him, which he says, okay, it's not exorcism. It's just prayer. But yet, that's not what he did. That's why I gave him a chance. I gave him a chance, and he kind of proved his lack of integrity, which didn't surprise a lot. But I always think the best of people. But yeah, he's in the doghouse, so he can prove himself to be a little bit more honest.
7: That would be kind of interesting, Victor. Victor Marks, a candidate for governor, joining us here in the studio, that if Channel 9 and Kyle continues to push this idea of exorcism, to just release that audio and video, to just show, no, Kyle doesn't agree with what Kyle is saying on air, to run a side-by-side where it's Kyle saying, you know, Victor Marks claimed exorcism, and then next to it you just pause the video for a sec and go, oh, okay, it's not exorcism, where you have Kyle disagreeing with Kyle. Might help, I'm just saying.
6: Kyle disagreeing with Kyle.
17: I think we'll put that out today.
7: There we go. Hey, glad it can help.
6: Victor Marks live in studio. Let's go to the phone lines. Cap Lakewood, good morning, Cap. You're on with Jeff and Bill and Victor.
3: Hey, good morning, the three of you.
17: Good morning.
3: Thank you for having me on. Hey, I just wanted to make a couple key points, in my opinion. For Victor, some advice if you do, or if you know, debate with Phil Weiser. I would bring up the point that, you see, Phil Weiser and Democrats, they want to spend tax money fighting government. You see, they want to spend money in the courts. So Phil Weiser, a vote for Phil Weiser is plan on giving a lot of tax money for him to, you know, spend all his money for this crew to go hunting for, you know, legal warfare or whatever, you know, lawfare. That's one key thing I'd bring up in a debate. Second key thing I would do is go back in history a little bit with this state and look at Boulder. I would bring some people on the stage that live in Longmont or Broomfield, like an elderly couple who owned a house in Boulder, who got kicked out of Boulder when Boulder increased all of its expenses, especially with its taxes on property taxes. Many people left Boulder because they couldn't afford it anymore. They had to move to either Longmont, Niwot, Broomfield, Superior, something. They had to get out of Boulder.
6: Cap, Lakewood, I appreciate it. We got about 30 seconds. Victor, your response.
17: Yeah, I agree. It's, again, I've been all over the state. It's just not localized to Boulder. But you see senior citizens who bought their home in the 70s, and then because of the uncontrollable increase of property taxes based on, again, this one couple, they just stand up my mind. He passed away. She's a widow. She's in her home. Her property taxes go up because somebody built a $3 million home not far from them. She can't even afford the property taxes. This is where relief must come in through common sense leadership.
6: We need a total turnaround. Victor Marks is the guy to do it. We'll continue in the conversation. 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
7: 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Is right here, both sides. We're back in a second. Jeff and Bill Show.
8: The problems set a new crash on C-470 eastbound. C-470 at University. They're going to block that left HOV lane with emergency crews there. Delays getting to DIA. The problem is northbound Pena at E-470 police activity. Nearly a 10 to 15 minute backup on Pena. And a crash out west, westbound 70 at Fall River Road in the right lane. With traffic, I'm Susan Thielen.
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1: All along the Front Range, this is the Jeff and Bill Show, where you hear both sides. I do want to take a moment of personal privilege here. We have Victor, and we were joking about loyalty pledge and exorcisms and all this stuff. You have to understand, I've walked through so many of my friends in these campaigns. Everyone from Cory Gardner to Bob Beaupre to Walker Stapleton, Heidi Gnaw. I've known them all. Yeah. All wonderful people. Oftentimes when people go, well, you never ran a good candidate. I was like, no, we've run great candidates.
0: Yeah.
1: Okay.
0: Yeah,
1: here's the deal. The media here in Colorado desperately wants you to stay focused on totally irrelevant things while this state falls apart. Okay, so when Kyle runs out there and the other ones get them all worked up on exorcisms or loyalty pledges, okay, take time and maybe go back and watch a debate from Michael Bennett or Phil Weiser from years ago and look at what they promised. That's far more relevant. Holding those guys accountable to what they said they were going to do 4-8 years ago and never delivered is far more important than anything that a newcomer may be dealing with. And that's never brought to the attention. They're never held accountable.
2: Right.
1: It's a problem.
2: Well, this is what I tell folks. You're going to hear from Phil Weiser the best things. And he's a politician. He's not going to deliver. And his record speaks for itself. That's why people are at this place. That's why I won the nominee. An outsider, no political experience, which is a great thing, because I made no campaign promises. I just talked about facts and what we're going to do, the basis on how we need to do it. And we have our plan is on my website. People can see. So there's no more issues on policy or plan. Our execution we'll be able to do. We proved it by winning, but Phil Weiser is going to tell people what they want to hear, and he won't have a damn bit of conviction to do it. It's what politicians do, and we had better not give him the chance.
0: And for me, you know, Victor, we'll go into policy and stuff in another day, and you know, I don't have to get too in the weeds with it, but that's for a different discussion. I think for me, at this point in the election cycle, this is about understanding who the candidate is. And this is a lot of what we did with you during the primary, that people vote and do business with individuals they know, like, and trust. And it is not, in my opinion, either Jeff's role or my role to tell our listeners necessarily who they have to know, like, and trust, but we'll introduce you to people. We do that with our advertisers. We do

0: said that he was going to accomplish and didn't. And one of the big gritches I've got with Phil is him bringing in a lot of high-priced out-of-state lawyers because he couldn't find anybody in Colorado to do these big prosecutions and failed at it. Though we could have failed with the local guys. So when he goes and mines the other guys outside of the state and says, we got to pay these extra guys to come in here because we need these high-priced guns, and then fails at it, I think, Victor, you would assume that, you know, if you did that in any sort of humanitarian missions, that's a failed mission.
1: Or even business.
0: Yeah, exactly.
1: In the business world, you don't get away with that.
0: No,
1: there's not an open checkbook. There's balance sheets. There's policy. There's boards that hold you accountable. And the people are not able to hold Phil accountable except through this general election.
2: That's Victor Marks live in studio with us. Let's go back to the phone lines. Nick in Denver. Good morning, Nick. You're on with Jeff, Bill, and Victor.
0: Yeah, good morning, Nick.
3: Thanks for taking my call. I don't think I'll get an argument from Victor Marks that this state is in terrible shape. We're a half a step behind California from basically or possibly a complete economic collapse. And I'd like to... maybe I should just go online and refresh my memory as to what you plan on doing the first 30 days, first 60 days, first 90 days of your administration. I think the biggest problem facing this country and this state amongst all the other problems is this state in 40 years' time has done nothing to prepare for a water shortage. Nothing. And there are plenty of things they could have done. They've done nothing.
1: Well, Nick, you are speaking the truth. And I've studied the water issue. It's critical. This is something just like wildfires. If we don't get a hold of this, that's why I said during the primary, I will fight for Colorado's water rights. I went to the headwaters. I saw it. This is beyond what people can imagine, and it's one of those things most people like, we know it's there, but we'll just push it away. It's something that can't be pushed away. That's why I'm going to have a liaison direct to my office of the water issue, the compact that, you know, we have till the end of this year to get it right before the federal government steps in, because it's over. The with the different basins, we must fight for Colorado's water rights. It's non-optional. And regarding the first 100 days, listen, people go to victor2026.com, see what we've written, what we've put together, what we are going to do, not hope to do, what we're going to do. Colorado doesn't have a money problem. It has a spending problem. And that's why there's going to be a freeze on all spending. There's going to be an audit from performance to financial on every agency. None of this is rocket science, folks. It's common sense and courage that's needed in order to lead this state, and we're going to get it done. And I encourage people this Sunday, I'm at Phil Long Music Center. You can come out to that. We're going to be holding a rally. This is the launch of our general campaign. Or this Thursday, check out our Mission 151, which is our media-centered event that we do weekly to give people updates and insight into how and we're going to win.
2: That's right. They're communicating regularly. Buddy helps lead that Mission 151. They do a great job. And then Sunday, is it 6 p.m.?
1: 6 p.m. Doors open at 5 because you got to get there a little early.
2: Those are always a lot of fun.
1: Yeah,
2: the rallies are great.
1: Thanks for being part of those.
2: And energy, and people are having a good time. And here's what's really important about this. Many of us conservatives or just rational people feel alone in the state of Colorado. And this becomes a time to reconnect,
1: yes,
2: build friendships, get energy, and know you're not alone, that there's a movement out there that you can be a part of.
1: Yeah, it's exciting. And we're going to have people speak as well, just regular folks getting to the mic, sharing their heart on what they go through and why they're excited that we've won the primary and how we're going to win the general.
2: Time to team up. Let's get after it. Victor2026.com. Victor2026.com. Be a part of the movement there. Victor, thanks for coming by and being part of the Jeff and Bill Show.
4: Yeah, thank you so much.
1: Appreciate y'all.
2: We hope this is regular. We hope Phil Weiser will join us as well. Greg Lopez, everybody, we want this to be the show where all sides are heard. Then the debate takes place, and it's not an echo chamber.
0: No, so. We hope to get all the candidates in, but... Phil Weiser's office doesn't return my emails anymore.
2: So. They don't return Billy's emails, let alone mine.
0: I might have been a wee bit sarcastic in some of my questions. So I'm not saying it's undeserved.

0: served. I'm just saying they do not respond.
1: There you go. All right. We will continue, Lyle. Let's get to the news.
2: Blake Olson, news and comment.
1: Hey, good Wednesday morning. 74 and sunny in Denver, 72 in the Springs. 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
3: 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And then also for the team. When you're surrounded by such an effective team of excellence.
1: GOP candidate for Governor Victor Marks in the studio last hour with Jeff and Billy just minutes ago. He's up against Phil Weiser, of course, and Greg Lopez in the governor's race. Did he create a loyalty pledge as reported a few days ago?
3: No, it wasn't. It's a unity pledge. The GOP, nobody doubts how big the disarray it is. And I said this when I entered the race. Republicans have to stop blaming Democrats and own just absolutely how dysfunctional and lack of leadership that the party has. I sat in a room with those who made it through the primary, and I just said, just so we all know, none of you supported me in this race. I'm very direct, but I'm kind.
1: Now, just a few minutes ago, he told Jeff and Billy that he would fight against the federal government for Colorado's water rights, a big issue. The federal government is President Trump, and we know what happened with Lauren Boebert and Trump with the water rights issue. We'll see what happens in the days to come, or even the hours to come, on that issue. The Senate confirmation hearing for President Trump's former personal lawyer to become U.S. AG is underway. Todd Blanch has served as acting attorney general since Trump fired Pam Bondi in April. He's expected to face questions about his handling of the department files related to Epstein. Release them all. The Bureau of Labor Statistics reported today that the producer price index, a broad measure of how much it costs to make goods, fell 0.3% last month. Analysts were expecting the rate to remain unchanged. The U.S. is striking Iran again this morning. In a post, U.S. Central Command said it began launching a wave of strikes at 6 Eastern. The Post said the strikes were designed to further degrade military capabilities that Iran has been using to attack commercial shipping in the Strait of Hormuz. And it goes on and on and on. Nobody has any idea what's going on. Total mess. Senate Democrats are blocking a $1 trillion defense bill. The National Defense Authorization Act needed 60 votes to pass on Tuesday, but fell short after Democrats lined up against the bill. The annual defense bill is usually passed with bipartisan support, but Democrats are blocking the bill to protest the Iran war. Jay Clayton's confirmation hearing for Director of National Intelligence is set for today. Clayton serves as the U.S. Attorney for the Southern District of New York.
4: The yeas are 308, the nays are 117. The bill is passed.
1: The House has passed a bill that would make daylight saving time permanent. The Sunshine Protection Act would end the twice-a-year time changes, making daylight saving time the standard time nationwide, and now heads to the Senate. American League over the National League last night in the MLB All-Star Game, 4-0 the final. The World Cup semifinals, Spain with the victory over France. And today, England takes on Argentina in Atlanta, 72 in the spring, 74 in Denver. That's the latest. I'm Blake Olson. More of the Jeff and Bill Show ahead on News Talk 710 KNUS in Denver and now on AM 1460 and FM 101.1, The Answer in the Springs. This is where you hear both sides. We are the Jeff and Bill Show.
5: Well, we're treading water. We're basically just going to stay stuck in the same pattern we've been in all week, and that'll be the case into the first half of the weekend with hot, sunny, dry conditions, and at times pretty gusty and hot southeast winds, 15 to 30 miles per hour. Subtropical moisture continues to reside along and west of the Continental Divide, where showers and thunderstorms over the next several days will occur. However, east of the Continental Divide, along and east of the I-25 corridor, high pressure will put a lid on thunderstorm development until we get into the second half of the weekend, into next week, when that monsoonal moisture has a chance to get into the Front Range. That may get started as early as Sunday and certainly by Monday and Tuesday. Until then, hot, breezy, dry conditions will dominate for Denver and Colorado Springs, with highs 90s, lows at night, upper 50s to middle 60s. I'm meteorologist Don Day.
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1: All along the Front Range, this is the Jeff and Bill Show. We hear both sides. Here's the headline from the Denver Post. RTD may eliminate Denver's free 16th Street shuttle. What?
0: Because we can't have nice things.
1: Light rail lines as it weighs up to $62 million in cuts. It's like the one thing... I got light rail, all right, but the little bus on the 16th Street?
0: Yeah, the little thing is it.
1: That's what you know RTD for. Well, yeah. To give us some insight and his perspective on it, joining us is Chris Nicholson, District A RTD board member. Good morning, Chris. Thanks for joining the Jeff and Bill Show.
0: Yeah, good morning, and why is this your fault? I'm teasing. Good morning.
12: Good morning. Excited to be here. And it's our fault because, you know, we write the service standards that staff use to write these cuts, and we haven't updated them in a couple years. So, you know, they do what we ask them to at the end of the day.
1: And we understand that RTD is facing financial challenges. A lot of people aren't aware that ticket sales and ticket revenue only makes up a small portion of RTD. A lot of it is funded via grants and state and city spending. But talk to us about thinking through on the cuts to the 16th Street shuttle. Why has that become a priority?
12: Well, so I think that, you know, that was included because it's considered by some people to be duplicative. I live downtown. I'm the first RTD director in the last 50 years to actually live on the 16th Street Mall. And we have a lot of buses that run on 17th Street, on 15th Street. And, you know, the perspective of, I think, some at RTD is people can just use one of those. But, you know, in practice, the folks coming downtown who are coming for leisure, or the folks who are coming because they're flying in and taking the A train, they're not going to do that. That is a unique service. And I think that there was just we haven't updated the priorities for staff since well before I was on the board. And it's time for the board to really set a new direction for the agency. And that's, I think, the mismatch that led to that proposal.
11: So just to be clear, you would oppose cutting the 16th Street shuttle?
12: Strongly. I think it's a terrible idea to cut the mall ride, but I'm not, unfortunately, the RTD dictator. There are 14 other members of the board, and, you know, we make the decisions collectively.
11: Talk to us about the priorities. And by the way, we're talking with Chris Nicholson. He's District A RTD board member, which is the 16th Street Mall there. Talk to us about these new priorities that you guys are looking to develop.
12: Well, so I think one of the things that you hear from a lot of board members today is a focus on ridership and how can we run routes that people will actually use. You know, that's in contrast to the question of trying to run routes, you know, simply to say we're serving, you know, every part of the district. I think that taxpayers today and quite honestly, representatives like, you know, Director Chandler from out in Aurora, you know, have recognized that, you know, we need to run good service. RTD is functionally a very well subsidized business. And if we don't have a good value proposition for our customers, they're going to go elsewhere. They're going to buy cars, they're going to bike, they're going to do other things. And so, you know, we need to be looking at transit really from a business mindset if we want to be doing a good job with taxpayer money.
0: That's Chris Nicholson, District A from the RTD board, joining Jeff and Bill live because we are talking about the idea that maybe they will cut the mall ride down at 16th Street, the shuttle. I'm telling you, first they cut the name mall out of it, now they're cutting the ride. I don't know what's going on here. Chris, I want to talk to you about that conflict between the idea of governmental services and running RTD like a subsidized business, because the theory behind governmental services is it should be services for all. But inside of the structure of RTD, you can't run buses, trains, shuttles, accessor ride to every square inch of the state or the community of the Denver Metro. And it is inefficient to try and reach out into communities in which there isn't robust ridership because it is a waste of resources. We've all complained about government wasting resources. Can you talk to the Jeff and Bill audience about how RTD has this real delicate balance of being run as a subsidized business while also having that demand of a government service? How many people listening think, well, since it's a public bus, it should come to where I am, the public, but that's not the efficient way to run the program.
12: I mean, I think the fundamental question is, you know, the overwhelming majority of people in the metro area have cars, and that's not going to change even if we do our job, you know, really well. This is a state that loves to be able to drive up into the mountains. So I think that, you know, the question we have to ask is, even if we did run the buses to right in front of, you know, a lot of folks' houses in, you know, Ken Carroll and Highlands Ranch and Parker, would they necessarily rely on it for every single thing that they do? I think the buses that, you know, do that sort of coverage service that go everywhere serve a particular population, but that doesn't mean that they're efficient, and it doesn't mean that they meet the needs of the vast majority of taxpayers who have cars. By contrast, you know, I talked to somebody who lives out in Ken Carroll, who the only thing they take RTD for is to go to the airport. And they absolutely love it because it is a meaningful improvement over driving up to DIA, parking, spending a bunch of money and a bunch of time that doesn't get them where they want to go. So I think the question we got to ask is, you know, what are the services that serve taxpayers that get people something that is better than driving? And sure, if we do a great job, we will take care of the folks as much as we can, who don't have cars and don't have the ability to get around any other way. But this agency does not survive, and transit, generally speaking, doesn't survive unless you're providing something for the broader public that is paying for this with their taxes that they actually want.
11: It's Chris Nicholson. He's a member of the RTD board representing District A, and we're talking about the fact that RTD may eliminate Denver's free 16th Street shuttle as it weighs up to $62 million in cuts. Chris, security, safety, one of the most talked about issues regarding RTD, whether or not people feel safe riding light rail, the buses. Talk to us about how you guys plan to improve safety.
12: So that's a phenomenal question. So one of the things we've done over just the last couple of years is dramatically increase the number of uniformed officers, RTD police, on the system compared to, you know, even 2022. We're close to 100 post-certified officers, and you'll see them on buses, trains, at our stations. And we're taking fare evasion extremely seriously. There's an item actually tonight on the agenda to do away with the warning system, or to start the conversation about it, to do away with the warning system that we currently have and just cite people for fare evasion, because you look around the country and that process of actually writing tickets works in reducing bad behavior on the system. So, you know, a lot of us who ran in 2024 ran on security, and I think you're going to see a lot of things over the next 2 years to not just in the number of people that we have, but in the way that we approach violations and, you know, the seriousness with which we take making sure that our systems are secure. I will say, incidents with drug use are down over 50% from 2 years ago. So what we've been doing has been working, but we can do more.
0: That's Chris Nicholson, District A RTD board. We are talking about the proposed slashing of the free mall shuttle service on 16th Street. Can't say mall anymore. Now, one of the things I do agree with you is that there has been better enforcement inside of both buses, but especially the trains. I have noticed that with my family when we've had to, we jump on the light rail when we have to get down to a downtown, because for us, it is incredibly efficient to get to a park and ride location and then complete the last half of the journey into downtown on the light rail. And it's easier to get out. Don't have to worry about parking. But part of the questions always was about the drug use and the homelessness. But yes, the enforcement and seeing more and more ticket agents going through the trains has been a boon. And we have seen less homelessness and almost no drug use over the previous 9 months compared to what we saw open drug use in the previous couple of years. So I applaud everybody on the RTD board for making that an issue. Now, Chris Nicholson, one thing I want to ask you about RTD is it seems like they do respond in times for demand. They're talking about bringing back some of the Broncos ride. They do are exploring, you know, the idea of expanding some of the services. But what do we do about those outlying areas for RTD? Is it always going to be efficient to run buses into all of those veins and arteries outside of the core of the city? Or should RTD be looking at a different type of an approach in order to reach those areas of the community that are less used based on buses and trains? Your ideas.
12: So that's a great question. I'll respond quickly just by saying that, you know, RTD's job is to get people from point A to point B, but we are not a homeless shelter. And I think it's really important for us to send that message clearly and to respond in the way we do fair enforcement and our code of conduct. But to address what you were just talking about, we are actually going through a process right now called our comprehensive operational analysis, where we're basically going to redraw the bus map top to bottom. And that is the core question that we are discussing. So board members are going to be basically voting on whether to have a map that is focused on a more limited area that tries to run great frequent service to the places where people will actually use it. And that includes things like park and rides, or a more sort of broad spider web style service that maybe isn't as fast, isn't as frequent, but it puts more buses in more places. And so that's a big decision we're going to be making over the next year.
11: Chris Nicholson, District A RTD board, joining us to give us some insight on some of the decisions that RTD is going to be making coming up. We sure appreciate you taking time to join the Jeff and Bill Show
0: today.
11: Thank you, sir.
12: I appreciate it.
11: All right, Billy, let's talk Steam Pro Inc. You know, one of the things I appreciate about Colorado is the number of family businesses that are still doing things the right way. And Steam Pro is a perfect example. They've been serving Colorado families for 39 years and are still locally owned and operated. That's becoming rare. Steam Pro isn't some national chain. They're a faith-based family business that started with hard work, great service, and treating customers the way they'd like to be treated. And those values, well, they show up in results. Whether it's carpet cleaning, upholstery cleaning, air duct cleaning, their focus is simple. 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And they have some special deals for 710 KNUS listeners. Billy, tell them more.
0: Dude, this is incredible. 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Nobody else in Colorado has the trucks. 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That's why they always say they are your last first-time carpet cleaner. $99, courtesy of the Jeff and Bill Show, is what you get, that 3-room clean. 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These guys have been doing it solid for 39 years. You don't stick around for nearly 4 decades in Colorado on the Denver Metro if you're doing things in fly-by-night, if you don't get word-of-mouth advertising, if you don't have people saying, yeah, you were so good, come back and clean my carpets year after year. 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
0: 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This is where you hear both sides. We're the Jeff and Bill Show.
13: Still dealing with one accident out of Highlands Ranch, eastbound C-470 at University. It is backed up, it looks like, almost to Santa Fe, so definite delays there. Got some lingering volume, 225 South in from Parker, I-25 South coming into downtown, and it looks like 270 is still a little busy also through Commerce City. Still delays out of Idaho Springs on I-70 in the foothills, westbound at Fall River Road. There's an accident there. They're trying to get it cleared up, but it is still backed up. With traffic, I'm Jonathan Steele.
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11: 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Billy, what'd you think of that conversation about 16th Street Shuttle? It seems to me that Chris is probably going to be able to keep it. They just need to readjust their priorities and stuff.
0: Yeah, it's what I appreciated most about the discussion with Chris was him talking about how, while it is a government service, RTD still needs to look at this through the lens of business practices. And you need to go to where the feet and the butts are, and you need to super serve the lines and the times in which people are using them. I really actually like the idea of running some of these outside bus routes during morning and afternoon drive, and maybe right at lunch, but middle of the day, but you know, mid-morning, middle afternoon, not running them because they're empty runs at that time. Yes, it is going to displace a few people, and that is a problem, and we'd have to discuss solutions for them. But the 16th Street shuttle is widely used. It's hard to find a time on that 16th Street shuttle where it is not at least half full. It is used so often and makes, this is the fun part, it makes commerce incredibly convenient because you can get from one side of the mall to the other very quickly. It allows you to browse. It allows you to spend more money. That's what you need. So you need to lean into where the butts are, where the feet are. That's why I complain through forever about the fact that why we do not run more trains after a Bronco game or after concerts downtown is stupid. We should be running more trains and more trains after the concerts and after the sporting events because you have more peoples. Run the trains more often. We have more peoples. When you don't have more peoples, don't run the trains or the buses as often. That's just basic business.
11: Yeah, you're expecting the government to
0: make business decisions.
11: Yep.
0: And as we talked about, Chris, that's the problem. Yeah, that is the problem.
11: Well, speaking of business decisions, here's some good news.
0: Yes.
11: Finally, for people like me who fly Frontier. Frontier Airlines and four other budget carriers, CNBC is reporting, with more than 1,000 planes between them, will debut in-flight Wi-Fi early next year from SpaceX's Starlink, another win for the satellite internet provider. Frontier's first Airbus plane equipped with Starlink internet will roll out in early 2027, the airline said yesterday. CNBC reported in 2022 that Frontier was in talks with Starlink to add its first in-flight Wi-Fi service. I fly Frontier pretty often.
0: Yeah.
11: Because I'm cheap that way, and I will pay for the nice seat on Frontier. Like, that's how I justify it in my mind. And it is such a funny experience to put yourself back in the 90s when you fly Frontier.
0: Yeah.
11: It's like a 30-year jump back, and you have to download onto your phone ahead of time all the movies.
0: Yeah.
11: And
0: you can't
11: then,
0: do it, yeah. I hear that next
11: no
0: month,
11: work,
0: next
11: no
0: month
11: that.
0: Frontier is going to do a brand new thing. They just heard about Baja Mountain Dew, and you're going to get a free Baja Mountain Dew every time you sit. I'm teasing because, you know, it's like 20 years old. So, it's like welcome to at least the late 90s, early 2000s. And I'm surprised it took Frontier Airlines so long to do this because it is something that is in demand because the competition has been doing it for so long. And it is going to be a pain point is how difficult do you want to make that ride on Frontier. And I'm just saying, you put the movies in front of the people, you let them have the Wi-Fi, they probably don't complain as much about not having all the peanuts and the candy and other stuff that you have. Yeah, so I don't know.
11: You ever raw dogged a flight?
0: Yeah, I have.
11: You have?
0: Yes. Oh, yeah, I have. I've done those, yes. I'm weird. I do
11: but
0: it in
11: you
0: my
11: didn't
0: car.
11: You didn't read anything. You just stared ahead for 2.5-3 hours.
0: Yeah, I have. I absolutely have.
11: Where did your brain go?
0: Here's the thing is, okay, and I do this tongue in cheek, but I talk about the idea that all the voices in my head, but that's a real thing. I often have many different thoughts bouncing around in my head at the time. I tell my kids, they don't understand it. There are times I'll have a thought and I can't describe it, but I put it into this compartment in the back of my head, and it literally just kind of marinates and bounces around for a while, and then when it has a solution or an idea, it pops back into the frontal lobe and goes bing, like it's done. And I can't explain it. It's done it since I was a kid. It can be maddening, and that's why I'm not linear many of the times, because I've got 7 or 8 things and voices and things talking in my head all the damn time. And I'm that typical guy. It's not an ADD thing, but I get distracted on the idea of, squirrel, because it's a new interesting thought line. I can focus myself, so I don't have ADD. I can focus it down. But that idea of something new being introduced into the ecosystem, so I can sit there the entire time and I can look at the carpet. I can look at the thing and I can just think. Yeah, it's
11: that is unique.
0: My parents thought that I was really weird because I would just sit there and think at times.
11: NBC reporting a Frontier spokeswoman declined to say whether flyers would use the service for free. Ha! Let me help you here. As a regular Frontier flyer, you will not get access to the Wi-Fi for free. Not a chance. You will absolutely get nickel and dime for that. Major airlines that have signed deals with Starlink have been offering Wi-Fi complimentary for loyalty program members. Frontier was one of the last U.S. holdouts to add Wi-Fi. Former CEO Barry Biffle previously said the airline was hesitant to add weight to its planes with the equipment that it would need for the service. Starlink, a part of Elon Musk's SpaceX, has signed deals with more than 40 carriers around the world, including United Airlines, American Airlines, as airlines ramp up their in-flight services and customers grow to expect at-home quality internet in the sky. The airlines declined to disclose the terms of the agreement, and SpaceX didn't immediately comment. We have Starlink, and we've been thrilled with it. In fact, we used to have
0: product.
11: We're out in the sticks, so this is really important because our internet prior to that was like satellite based. And you had to point it at a tower, so satellite dish, and you pointed it at a tower, and that's how you got our internet.
0: Anybody that had the DirecTV satellite dishes know how much fun that is.
11: Exactly. And Starlink's come along, and we've been thrilled with it. And we've had friends take it camping with them and been able to use it. It's a game changer. Eventually, cell phones will go that way. They'll go satellite based as opposed to tower. And so you'll have your cell phone service everywhere.
0: Yeah. It will go satellite. And part of it is because it's easier to. Without the geographic problems and having to do the infrastructure to drop the towers in, it is more efficient to throw stuff up into space. We do have a debris problem, but everyone here on the Jeff and Bill show that's been listening for a time knows that I got a particular gripe about Elon Musk, but this is a wonderful product. And what they've done with Starlink is absolutely fantastic. I'm worried, however, on government contracts with Starlink, because when the private business can cut off the internet for the government, that may be a problem at some point. There may be some issues there. That's the only thing that really causes me a little bit of pause as far as the use of Starlink. But Starlink is a fantastic product, and I do agree that that is the direction that it's going to go.
11: Feel free to join the conversation, 303-696-1971. Text us on the Dan Kaplis Law text line, 720-819-5115. Two-channel Mike in Westminster. Good show, boys, but not sure about that new jingle. Should be a ska beat.
0: Hell yes! That's what we need.
11: Two-channel Mike, you just lost me. You just lost me. Ska!
0: Here we go. We'll be skanking around this place. This will be great.
11: Hope England is more entertaining than France. Why am I watching this?
0: Thank you, Two-Channel Mike. Love you for that.
11: Say what you want about the NFL, but metric football needs help, yo.
0: you're still watching.
11: Yeah, for about another week.
0: Okay, and then you guys can tune out for a little bit. Okay, this is not really fair on this, but it's just something that popped in my head a little bit with Two-Channel Mike and what we were talking about and NFL football, just to kind of close the circle of what we're talking about. Your thoughts, Jeff. Is the NFL based on a socialist system? Kind of closing our argument
11: in
0: earlier.
11: In the sense that it's like a closed system and you can't just launch another team
0: can't.
11: That other stuff.
0: And it's controlled based on labor. And you can't, and you only can have one owner per team.
11: That's
0: they have ownership rules. Yes, it's a complete dictatorship. It's not about pure competition because the team that sucks gets the best players the next year. And you're controlled based on spend.
11: Trump tried to start a football team and I don't think that worked out. I mean, it's like airlines too. I mean, it's just.
0: Oh, yeah. Yeah.
11: Yeah. Those are a totally controlled systems.
0: Yeah. I find it interesting. And this is just a little bit of irony that Jeff is being nice enough and willing enough to go down the little weirdness that's in my head sometime, that the NFL system, the most popular sporting platform in America, is set up on a basis socialist president.
11: It's a benevolent dictatorship.
0: It is.
11: Roger Goodell keeping Dave Portnoy out of the.
0: And the owners employ the guy that's supposed to be the commissioner. That's great.
11: Let's talk Dan Kaplis with Dan Kaplis Law. 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
0: 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This is where you hear both sides. It's the Jeff and Bill Show.
13: We are still dealing with one crash that's still in the cleanup stages on C-470. It's at University. It occurred eastbound, kind of the left lane, left shoulder area there, but both directions are still fairly slow. I-25 coming up out of the tech center. You got some company from Arapahoe heading up to Colorado before it breaks into downtown. Southbound I-25 from I-70 through Spear is still sluggish, along with Pena coming out of the airport, and even 270 still pretty busy out of Commerce City. With traffic, I'm Jonathan Steele.
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0: Yeah, geez.
11: From a debate with Brylan Hollihan on education to Victor Marks live in studio for over an hour to RTD board directors. Man, this is what makes the Jeff and Bill Show the top.
0: Yeah.
11: Talk radio show in Denver. Yeah. We got them all coming by.
0: We do. And then talking about the stuff that matters to you and more than anything else, giving you a chance to participate from everybody on the text messages, Marion Inglewood, Iggy, Two Channel Mike, Carlos, Filterless, Four Corner Steve, Bean Checkered, Iggy, the like of you. We appreciate it. And again, if you're texting in, give us a name and we'll be happy to throw a name on your specific text so we can always refer to you as, you know, by name, like the Lost Jockey in Marion, Wyoming as well. This is the one place in town where we really, really value the discussion.

0: Jeff and I can flap our gums, but we want to know what you think. That's why we come to you with topics like this. That's why we are excited when that phone rings and the text messages, because we still need to hold tightly to this idea of a public square and open debate. Jeff and I are unlike anything else out there in the Denver market, nigh anything else out there in the entire nation. You don't have two sides going at it like this regularly and finding some weird way to be friends at the end of the show. I don't know how it works, but it works between Jeff and I. We can fight about anything and still hug it out at the end. It can't get awkward. I like to linger with the hug sometimes, a little awkward, and doesn't like that as much. But, you know, it's, I do me. It's okay. But thank you so much for playing along with us.
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0: Don't do that.
1: When Billy and Victor Marx, for instance, yeah, wrestle.
0: It is great.
1: You will sign the loyalty pledge.
0: Yeah, it's my arm still hurts.
1: We'll be back tomorrow with more to cover, especially, you know, potential speeches, hearings, all that stuff. Not going to want to miss that. So the debate continues. The news coverage continues. 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
0: And AM 1460, FM 101.1, The Answer in Colorado Springs. This is where you hear both sides, and most importantly, this is where you hear your voice. Without y'all, Jeff and I are just two weird guys standing on the street corner. Yeah, not as much fun. But we might have not pants then either, too.
1: Is there a game today? There's a soccer metric football game.
0: Yes! 1 p.m., England-Argentina!
1: You want to talk about a rivalry. The Battle of the Falklands.
0: Yeah. I mean, we're mad at, you know, the Vegas Raiders, but never really shot at them. That's what they've done with England and Argentina. So this is a real rivalry. Things get serious this afternoon. We'll talk about it in the morning. And if you don't like soccer, that's okay. We still love you. See you in the morning.
2: We still have the delay out of Highlands Ranch. C-470 eastbound at University left lane does remain blocked in there. It's jamming quite a bit through the area. Both directions will be affected. I-25 out of the tech center is crowded north from Arapahoe up towards Colorado. Do have some volume in place on 270. Both directions kind of sluggish there as you make your way out of Commerce City. Pena looks pretty good. No delays to or from the airport. With traffic, I'm Jonathan Steele.
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8: Most Americans think of Abraham Lincoln and they think of the Civil War or the Emancipation. But in 1862, he signed another hugely significant piece of legislation, the Homestead Act. It offered eligible Americans up to 160 acres of land, not as a prize for the powerful, but as an opportunity for ordinary families willing to live on it, work it, and build something lasting. Why did it matter? Because Lincoln understood that freedom was not merely the absence of tyranny. Rather, freedom required responsibility, labor, stewardship, and moral courage. A free people must be given room to build, but they also must be willing to cultivate what they have been given. That still matters today. Liberty without responsibility decays. Opportunity without character collapses. Lincoln's lesson is clear. A nation stays free when its people remain willing to work, build, and steward freedom under God.
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10: 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Yet American Jews have a more positive view of Mamdani than they do among Bibi Netanyahu. Scotty, beam me up.
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11: The news.
13: Todd Blanche is facing a grilling on Capitol Hill related to his bid to become the next U.S. Attorney General. President Trump's former personal lawyer has served as acting Attorney General since Trump fired Pam Bondi back in April. In today's hearing, senators are grilling Blanche on the so-called anti-weaponization fund that would give $1.8 billion to those claiming to be victims of the Biden administration. The U.S. has launched new military strikes against Iran today. In a post on social media, U.S. Central Command said it began launching a wave of strikes at 6 a.m. Eastern. The post said the strikes were designed to further degrade military capabilities that Iran has been using to attack commercial ships in the Strait of Hormuz. President Trump says federal immigration agents will keep conducting traffic stops. His comments come a day after ICE said it would be suspending most stops after two people were fatally shot by agents during recent stops in Maine and Texas. Writing on social media, Trump said, "We must be strong, tough, and smart, and we cannot give up one of ICE's most important and effective crime-fighting tools, the traffic stop." Taco Bell is reportedly being investigated as a possible source of the growing cyclosporiasis outbreak, Daniel Martindale reports.
14: A report initially in the Washington Post says the outbreak may be tied with lettuce and other items in Taco Bell food. In recent days, signs appeared at Detroit-area Taco Bell restaurants notifying customers that the locations could not serve lettuce, cilantro, onions, pico de gallo, or guacamole because of a national recall. There are now nearly 7,000 cases of the stomach bug across 34 states. The investigation reportedly involves both federal and state health officials. The FDA has not announced a recall involving Taco Bell.
13: Christopher Nolan's The Odyssey is looking to get off to a huge start at the box office this weekend. The film is expected to make between $90 and $100 million in its debut. If it hits $100 million, it would be the third to do so this year after Toy Story 5 and the Super Mario Galaxy movie. I'm Chris Caraggio.
2: We still have the delay out of Highlands Ranch. C-470 eastbound at University left lane does remain blocked in there. It's jamming quite a bit through the area. Both directions will be affected. I-25 out of the tech center is crowded north from Arapahoe up towards Colorado. Do have some volume in place on 270. Both directions kind of sluggish there as you make your way out of Commerce City. Pena looks pretty good. No delays to or from the airport. With traffic, I'm Jonathan Steele.
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16: Temperatures will be deep into the 90s, nights in the 60s, today, tomorrow, Friday, and Saturday, with highs 90s in that low to mid 90 range. Southeast breezes will continue to be persistent. Gusty southeast winds of 15 to 30 miles an hour in the afternoon, today, tomorrow, Friday, and Saturday. Thunderstorms may return. First chance of them will be probably late Sunday into Sunday evening. Better chances of showers and thunderstorms Monday and Tuesday. I'm meteorologist Don Day.
9: Current temperature?
17: 76 degrees.
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7: It's the Alex Marlowe Show. I'm glad you're here. I'm live again from the Defense and Innovation Summit in Pennsylvania at the Army War College. It's a big day today because President Trump will be here. He'll be speaking about the changing nature of modern warfare and what America is doing to shore up supply chains, make sure that we have replenished any stockpiles, make sure that we're a cutting edge of AI and innovation so that we can keep America safe using peace through strength. And I'm doing a bunch of interviews with people. Most of those will show up on my podcast feed, so I always recommend the Alex Marlowe Show podcast, YouTube, Apple, Spotify, Rumble. If you want more, we have a fresh interview up today with Senator Dave McCormick of Pennsylvania, who is the host of the event, talking about his efforts to try to create more tech innovation, which will provide a lot of jobs for the engineering class, the white collar class, but also the working class people in Pennsylvania who are part of that industrial base that we let rot for so many decades and has been a major project of Trump, as well as allied Republicans and a handful of allied Democrats as well. Not many, but a handful, to try to rebuild America's manufacturing base, doing it right here in Pennsylvania with cutting edge stuff. And I just spoke to the Secretary of the Army, Driscoll, who's an amazing guy. We had a really fun interview that'll be out later. And I'm talking to some others throughout the day. Emil Michael from the Pentagon is supposed to drop by any moment here. So it's going to be really exciting to see what they have to say, because they are smart people who are very excited. I'll tell you, the vibes are good. The vibes are good. People are very excited about the prospect of being able to live out the American dream, make a lot of money, have successful businesses while protecting the American public. So all good stuff. And stay tuned for the president's remarks, which will be later in the day. I know we'll be carrying those at Breitbart News, and I imagine my colleagues at Salem will do quite a bit on that as well when he shows up. But in the meantime, we got a lot of news to get to today, and I'm excited for the rundown of what we're going to talk about. Joe Biden is writing a book. I'll get into that. Trump actually paid money to E. Jean Carroll, which is gross. I'll explain why. And we're going to talk about daylight savings time, which the House wants to make permanent. And I got a feeling this thing is going to pass. I'll give you all my commentary on that. But I do think it's appropriate to talk about an Iran war update, which we don't have a lot of super fresh stuff in terms of the actual combat that's going on, but I grabbed a couple clips that I think are pretty essential to understanding where we are at with this war. And the first one comes from the President of the United States explaining why he changed course on the Strait of Hormuz. Let's play cut 11, please, gentlemen.
8: It was never fair to me that we would be guarding the strait when we basically don't take any, we don't need the oil at all. And it wasn't important for us, but it was important for allies. It was important for people that we get along with.

0: very well, including the major Gulf state countries. So I put it out yesterday. I thought it was good. I was called by different people, different countries, kings and emirs and all of the people that we all know and we all love. And they've been, frankly, they've been very strong partners. And they said, we'd love to do it a different way. We'd love to invest in the United States with billions and billions of dollars and continue our record setting, because we would, there's never been a time like this in the United States with the factories, with the plants, with everything else.
1: One of the things that comes up in an interview I do with the CEO of Exiger, which is a innovative AI company which monitors supply chains. They could do it for just regular consumer products, but they can also do things for things like military helicopters, which is very essential in our increasingly globalized world where we're very vulnerable to infiltration from countries like China, which has tried over and over again to compromise our military intelligence. One thing that's interesting that comes up with all this is that they've done a study, Exiger did, suggesting that we could make perhaps $200 billion from charging a toll at the Strait of Hormuz. And even if we spread the wealth around, which we'd probably have to do in order to keep the peace, make sure that a lot of our Gulf allies got some of that money, even if Iran got some of that money as well, provided that we could keep an eye on them, make sure they're not giving it to developing more ballistic missile capabilities, funding terror proxies in the region, etc. If they could use some of that to perhaps rebuild their society after we blew up a lot of it and continue to blow up a lot of it, we could still make out with at least $100 billion. And it's noteworthy how we spent all this time during the Iraq war being blamed. We Republicans, conservatives who supported the war, that this is blood for oil, no war for oil. And we should have taken the oil, and we didn't. We didn't take that oil. Trump said so at the time. And it would be very consistent if we're going to all this effort to do this war, which is politically not popular. I think very well could be the best move, could be something that was inevitable in terms of trying to preserve life on Earth. And I trust Trump on this implicitly. But overall, it would be nice if we got some immediate benefits from it, particularly if we feel like this thing is going to drag on into the election season. Because if it does, and as of now, it looks like it's going to, it's probably going to be an electoral liability. So it'd be nice to come back and say, hey, not only was this not expensive, we're going to actually make money on the back end on this thing. And the world is going to be a safer place because we are going to be able to regulate that commerce that goes through the strait. It just feels like something that could be an awesome opportunity. Trump again is back on the toll beat, but then he pulled back. And that is unfortunate. Recall, I've gone through this on the show, several of the last few shows, but the White House was originally teasing this idea of a toll at the strait. Then they backed off of the toll, and then they were back on the toll, and then now Trump has since pulled back. So it's a fluid situation, but I love the idea of Trump convening some sort of body to monitor a toll, and everyone gets cut in. I think it'd be fantastic, and it would also put Iran under the thumb of more civilized countries that are willing to do business with each other and act not as a Islamo-fascist military dictatorship, but to act more as a normal player in the broader global economy. So I like that idea. And one person who's got a very unique and compelling perspective on this is Palmer Luckey, who is a tech entrepreneur. He is famous for inventing the Oculus VR, which was bought up by Facebook. And so he was a billionaire in his early 20s. And he since launched a very fast growing company called Anduril, which is a defense technology company. And he has a really interesting perspective because I think he's a pretty open conservative, but definitely more in that sort of populist nationalist wing in which I reside, where I think that he is a true peace through strength guy, and that I think he genuinely does not want us in wars, but is building tech so that when we go to those wars, we are at the absolute cutting edge. So definitely one of the most compelling voices in all of Silicon Valley. He's also young and always smiling and always wearing a Hawaiian shirt. This is his commentary on the Iran war, which, again, this is a guy with a very unique and precise perspective on this. Cut 13, please, guys.
2: China had provided Iran with manufacturing equipment and manufacturing expertise that had caused a steep curve upwards in their ballistic missile production capacity, and that they were only a few months into that production capacity. If you allowed them to continue that for even 2 years, they would build an arsenal that is so vast that we could never afford to take action. They could build nuclear weapons with impunity. They could strike U.S. or allied bases with impunity, and we just wouldn't be able to do anything. This is like the North Korea scenario. North Korea has so much artillery built up in the hills that we really can't even dream of doing anything against them, right? They build nukes. We can't do anything about it because they're going to pound Seoul into pieces with weapons from 50 years ago. And so I think the steel man is we could not let the Iran situation turn into North Korea on steroids.
1: So this is a guy who's got a pretty long track record of not wanting wars, but also has the perspective of someone who is at the cutting edge of military tech, is no doubt has access to widespread information that is just very, if not outright classified. This is a guy who knows what he's talking about. And he's saying flat out that we could not let Iran devolve into what we've seen with North Korea. And because of this specifically, what's really important is he's talking about China. He's talking about China in particular and how China getting that technology to Iran was specifically what makes things more dangerous. And that should scare all Americans. China provided Iran with manufacturing equipment and expertise that caused a steep curve upwards in their ballistic missile production capacity. So any of you doubters that this was not a righteous war to begin with, I've become convinced of that for sure. And so now we have to finish it. But what does finishing it look like? Does it mean we just pull out right away? Probably not. Seems like Iran still has a lot of ability to retaliate with strikes of their own. And it seems like they have a lot more targets that we have not hit, despite some of the happy talk that we got from the administration that I was largely reporting on the show and hoping was true. It just still feels like there's another phase to go where we continue to bomb them into submission, and then we got to go take that toll. That's my advice. And again, it's going to age very, very well if this really was the case, the way Lucky lays it out. We'll be right back.
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0: all, I'm sending a text message, and I'm announcing that live on the air. Is that charming or is that stupid? Is that ungrateful to all of your time? It probably is. It's sent. It's sent now. Now we're time. It's time to talk about daylight savings time. It is time to talk about the time. So yesterday, the Congress passed a bill that suggests that we are going to make daylight savings time permanent. This is passed the House. I think Trump likes this, and I'm going to tell you that I am in the group that does not like it. I don't want daylight savings time to be permanent. And I will give you all a three alligator, a.k.a. three Mississippi, to guess why that would be. The reason why I don't want daylight savings to be permanent is because I have small children, and it's not going to work for small children. So I'm hoping this thing does not get through, but I think it will. I think this is on a glide path. But let me give you some of the arguments on why we should not be doing this. First of all, I see the arguments on that this is a outdated thing. People like a little daylight in the evening. As a golfer, as a person who sometimes is outside and having the most fun I have all day, occasionally right at twilight, the idea of having a extra hour or two of sunlight is generally a positive. And the fact is, when the sun starts going down, you know, 4:15 in the dead of winter, that is pretty weird. And it would be nice if it was a little bit darker, a little bit later. I understand that. But overall, when you have children, that this is going to be a real issue, because that means I'm going to be putting my kids to bed during the summer, during certain parts of the year. I already put them to bed when it's light out, which is hard. So because of the young kids, they go to bed before the sun's down, which is already hard enough. And then now they're going to be waking up very often in the dark. And it's going to be a very odd thing. And we walk to school. We're now going to be walking to school in the dark. My kid's school starts at 7:35. So they stagger it. So it starts pretty early, because there's three schools in my neighborhood. There's this very long cul-de-sac with the elementary school, the junior high, and the high school. And so they stagger the start time to manage traffic. It's actually pretty smart. And so my kids will be getting up now in the dark, and now walking to school in the dark. And so the science suggests that from throughout the years of doing this sort of thing, it does not line up with the circadian rhythm to keep it with the daylight savings time all the time. So the permanent shifting the clock forward, it delaying the sunrise, is not necessarily better for people. It also creates this thing that people talked about called social jet lag, where your brain gets going a little slower. It does not help people sleep when they do this. There's the aforementioned safety risk for people like children who have to get up and then now walk to school, pedestrians, drivers now going in the dark. They'll be groggier because the sunlight helps us wake up. Isn't that all the science? Isn't that all the Andrew Huberman podcasting stuff, that the whole key to life is that you just go straight in the sun when you wake up, and then step on grass and ground yourself, and then all of a sudden all of your health problems go away? So, and we're just going to run away from that? We're running far away from that in the wrong direction. So in fact, if you look at deeper studies, that there is links to heart attacks, strokes, hospital admissions, workplace injuries, all related to the permanent daylight savings, which we tried, by the way, in 1974. We tried it during an energy crisis, and then they repealed it after a year. So the dark mornings ended up being a bummer for people. So you think now it's going to be fun to have the extra daylight in the evenings, and I know it is. And I can't tell you how frustrating it was as a particularly pre-children, when I was playing sports in the afternoon, whether it be baseball or golf. It was always so sad when that sun started to go down so early in the afternoon, particularly in the winter. It was literally and figuratively dark moments for me. But overall, we repealed this because the benefits just did not come close to the cost. So I'm curious to see where this goes. I've given this a lot of thought, and I was thinking about it because you hear that argument and you think, well, why not just keep it standard time all year? And I thought about that as well, and that seems unnecessarily harsh. I think that taking away people's summer sunlight would be in the evenings probably not great. I don't think that'd be popular as well. So believe it or not, for once, I actually think the way things are is kind of okay. So that's it. That's my full recommendation. We leave it where it is. It's the one thing. It's the one thing where I think the status quo actually works. In general, I feel like we should be tweaking everything and reappraising everything and reevaluating everything. And I think that's a nice posture to approach the big issues of the day, the big issues of life. But my personal opinion is it's actually fine the way it is. And I'm confused a little bit why there is so much of a rush to do this sort of thing. So, but there is. People are very interested in it, and it's become a priority to the point where it's actually passing the Congress pretty overwhelmingly. And this is where I know the audience is going to differ with me to some degree. So please email me, aloha@alexmarlow.com, and I will read all of your comments, and maybe you can convince me. because I've been thinking about this for a while. I've got a pretty, I've got an opinion that I think is pretty clear on this one, but I do think there's a chance that you can win me over. So try to do it. Always fun to do. Always fun to do. All right, we come back. I'm going to break down something I think is really important, which is that E. Jean Carroll got paid by President Trump. This is a travesty of our justice system. It is a complete outrage, but it also reveals something very important about all the haters who hate President Trump and the biggest lie they tell about him, which is that he's a king and an autocrat and a dictator and a fascist. This single-handedly proves it's not the case. I'll tell you why after the break on the Alex Marlow Show.
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5: President Trump's former personal lawyer is answering questions from the Senate today in his bid to become the next U.S. Attorney General. Todd Blanch has served as acting AG since Trump fired Pam Bondi back in April. In today's hearing, senators are grilling Blanch on the so-called anti-weaponization fund that will give $1.8 billion to those claiming to be victims of the Biden administration. Blanch is also facing questions about his handling of the department files related to convicted sex offender Jeffrey Epstein. The U.S. has conducted a fresh round of military strikes against Iran today. In a post on social media, U.S. Central Command said it began launching a wave of strikes at 6 a.m. Eastern. The post said the strikes were designed to further degrade military capabilities that Iran has been using to attack commercial shipping in the Strait of Hormuz. Iran, meanwhile, claims it attacked U.S. military bases in Bahrain, Jordan, and Kuwait in the early hours this morning. Jordan says it shot down 3 Iranian missiles, and Kuwait says it intercepted 6 missiles and 33 drones. I'm Chris Caraggio.
6: And not too bad on the drive right now. C-470's all cleared up, looking better out of Highlands Ranch. You got some traffic coming up out of the Tech Center North up towards, oh, maybe about Hamden or so. And possible problem on 225. It looks like northbound near 6th Avenue. There's a bit of a backup in the area. It looks a little unusual. 270's running a little heavy west up through Vasquez and got a rolling construction crew working I-76. They've been on both sides of the highway in the area of Federal with some slight delays. With traffic, I'm Jonathan Steele.
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8: Temperatures will be deep into the 90s, nights in the 60s, today, tomorrow, Friday, and Saturday, with highs 90s in that low to mid 90 range. Southeast breezes will continue to be persistent. Gusty southeast winds of 15 to 30 miles an hour in the afternoon. Today, tomorrow, Friday, and Saturday, thunderstorms may return. First chance of them will be probably late Sunday into Sunday evening. Better chances of showers and thunderstorms Monday and Tuesday. I'm meteorologist Don Day.
9: Current temperature,
10: 76 degrees.
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0: So the U.S. Treasury has unveiled a coin with President Trump's face in a $100 bill featuring the presidential signature. And I'm just going to say flat out, it looks awesome. The coin looks absolutely awesome. We had images for you at Breitbart News, and I probably should have the team to put it on the screen. I apologize, guys. That's a total oversight. Completely unprofessional, any of you are watching. But the coin looks amazing, and it is gold. It's a great pick, the president, and I love it. And you know the haters are going to hate it. You know when they see something that looks great, they never admit, actually, he got the coin right. That's a good-looking coin. They'll never say it. So it's an extra troll. All right, so speaking of money, E. Jean Carroll is going to receive $5.6 million from Trump in the defamation case. Don't let it be confused with a sex abuse case, because it's not. And we're going to be hearing from her some more, because she's got a documentary that people are putting out. But you guys might recall in my New York Times best-selling book, Breaking the Law, endorsed by President Trump, I've highlighted the E. Jean Carroll saga as the most absurd of the six major lawfare cases that went to trial against President Trump. And again, things are going to keep going. But let me go through some of the key bits of her story. First of all, her alleged assault of President Trump, she could not tell you what year it happened. It happened in 1995, or maybe it was 1996, and she didn't come forward until 2019, which means she missed the whole first wave of the Me Too movement and Trump's first presidential campaign, not to mention the whole Monica Lewinsky scandal. So we went through all these iterations of women being victims at the center of American media, Trump running for president and winning, all of Me Too, and she said nothing. And then finally in 2019, well, why? Because she met with George Conway at a party who coached her into pursuing a civil suit, because it was long since the statute of limitations was broken on any sort of alleged attack. And it was funded by Democrat mega donor and Joe Biden friend Reid Hoffman, who is the LinkedIn billionaire who funds all sorts of horrible stuff. And they hired a big-time Me Too law firm to represent her. All of this reeks of political bias. And then they found a court in New York, which was very favorable. This judge, also named Kaplan, which is Lewis Kaplan, different guy, should be investigated from my view, and I write that in the book. But Carroll alleged that Trump assaulted her in a Bergdorf Goodman dressing room. And I'm just going to be a little bit graphic here because it's a do the earmuffs, got any children in the car. But he allegedly only used half of his penis, which is that to me was one of the absolute tells. Because I was not aware that was a thing, but apparently it is. That's what she accused President Trump of doing. And she also said that the act was not completed for some reason. There was no screaming that went on. There were no witnesses. There was no video. These dressing rooms are often locked. They're typically locked and you need to be let in. There's no explanation of how Donald Trump was let in and no one noticed. And all of this is so inconsistent that you would even think that it would be the proverbial stranger than fiction type scenario. Only it may have been literal fiction because the story closely mirrors a 2012 episode of Law and Order SVU, which involves specifically a sexual assault at a Bergdorf Goodman in the lingerie section. And E. Jean Carroll was aware of this episode. She was a Law and Order fan, though she said she did not watch Law and Order SVU. So Carroll also said that there was a Donna Karen coat dress that she had worn at the time. And she said that it was unlaundered and sitting in her closet when the case got brought. And so Trump's team, and Donald Trump told me this personally when I interviewed him for the book, he said flat out, when he found out about the dress, he said, great, give us the dress, because we're going to see there's no DNA on it, and we're all good here. And the judge, Kaplan, blocked the dress as evidence. The judge would not allow for the dress to be admitted, even though Trump's team said, well, we need the dress. We got to see the dress. Because if she said there's a dress she had on, she saved it unlaundered, why would she say such a thing? She wasn't a freak. Then let's bring it in. And of course, Carol, a professional fabulist, writes a quote-unquote advice column for Elle and other places over the years. But her personality, shall we say, was a bit eccentric. She named her pets, first of all, Vagina, had a, one of her pets named Vagina. And another one is a word, as I've said in the show, you cannot say because it violates Federal Communications Commission. Seven words you can't say on TV or radio. She lived in something called the Mouse House because of the mice who lived there, rodents that she embraced. She would decorate her house with garbage that she would string up and hang from trees. She would paint on rocks. And she would say she would wake up at noon as a 7-year-old woman and yell to the sky, thank God I don't have children. There's another thing that's really amazing about her is that Trump said that she's not his type, which a lot of people were outraged that showing Trump was so insensitive for this. She absolutely is not Donald Trump's type. If you look at Donald Trump's history with women, they don't look like E. Jean Carroll. So very obvious point to make. And people dismiss this and think, oh, it's just Trump being a boor, ogre. No, it's a legitimate point. All of this was completely ridiculous. It paints the most absurd picture of any of the Lawfare cases against President Trump. And yet, the court ruled, civil court, that Trump had to pay actually, I think it was $90 million over the course of, there were two separate cases. And he had to pay over $90 million, even though Carroll only asked for $5 million times two. So $5 million each case. And it was all because Trump had defamed her, even though there was never any proof there was. And I should mention that she originally did not use the word rape, that she would use the word fight. And there's a very long explanation I go through in Breaking the Law where I explain why she chose the word fight. And then later on, obviously compelled by her handlers, started to use the word rape when it was getting some attention in the media. But she initially resisted, and she had this bizarre interview with Anderson Cooper where she explains this, why she would not use the word rape. So now, finally, after appeal, it's all been exhausted. As of yesterday, Trump paid her $5.6 million in this case for defamation. $5.625 million, which is completely insane. And this is a woman who is a columnist, so, you know, it was successful, but probably made a couple hundred grand a year. Like, this is someone who is life-changing money. This is the victory lap for E. Jean Carroll after going through this process for 7 years. Gets the check from the President of the United States for something that obviously did not happen. Completely fabricated out of thin air. And I just want to tell you that this is the guy that we're told nonstop is a fascist, is an authoritarian, is a king, no king's protests. And he just cut this woman a check as President of the United States for $5.6 million for an obviously bogus thing in a rigged courtroom. And we're told that Donald Trump is the one who's the fascist and is the dictator. So a remarkable moment, a fairly classy moment by President Trump, just getting it done. But he fought it as hard as he could, and it's very noteworthy that this is the most absurd case of them all. And the details, I'm censoring a little bit because I'm on a broadcast radio. There's even, if you're not laughing when you actually see this laid out the way I do it in Breaking the Law, I'm impressed with your discipline. It's so patently absurd. And it's a great message. Always remind people of this from now on. You want to call Trump an authoritarian, you want to call him a king, he paid E. Jean Carroll as president for something that was totally bogus. So one other thing that's happening on the presidential front, Joe Biden is going to be publishing a memoir after the midterm elections. He's calling it Promise Me America. He put out an ad, and the ad, I gotta admit, is pretty slick. So slick, I'm gonna dedicate 30 seconds of my show to playing it. Let's play cut 20, please.
17: Since I left the presidency, I've had a lot of people ask me, Joe, what have you been doing? I've been spending a lot of time with my family. I'm dealing with a cancer diagnosis, and I've been getting treatment, and it's been going really well. I want to thank all those who offered their prayers, their support, and well wishes. It's meant the world to me and to Jill. I've written a book about my time as president. It's called Promise Me America. It's coming out in November. It's available for pre-order now.
0: We got the picture. I have to read it. I read all of his other books, and they're not great. I got to admit, they're not great. He waxes all sorts of different mythology about himself because no one else will do it for him. Then no one's going to write a book about how great Joe Biden is. No one would dedicate that time. But you might recall my second book, Breaking Biden, also New York Times bestseller. That's the real history of Joe Biden. So I'll make sure to hype that up once the Biden book drops. But I'm looking forward to seeing his interpretation of himself after a really historic life in American politics, over 50 years in public life. But the question is, how much of the book was written by the auto pen? I had to do it. The auto pen jokes, they kind of write themselves. But it's important to note that is coming up, and we'll definitely mine some content from that. Looking forward to seeing, is he going to call anyone out the way that Hunter has been going around calling out people? I can say Hunter was doing some sort of a rap. He was literally freestyle rapping with a guy named Benny Blanco, who's a producer. And he's just really cheapening his brand. He did some with Nick Fuentes. It's the freestyle rap. He talks about getting in the streets. Hunter Biden's not the guy to be calling people to get in the streets. He's the son of a former president. He's never gotten the streets in his life unless he was going to score drugs or hookers. So it's just, he's losing it. And this is a shame because if we lose Hunter, then there'll be no Democrats left of all with any credibility whatsoever. By far my favorite Democrat. Okay, not my favorite Democrat is a guy named Dan Goldman, who's also featured prominently in Breaking the Law. And he is someone who is one of the impeachment managers against President Trump. And he recently lost his primary because he's pro-Israel, which is not acceptable in the Democrat Party. But he's doing what you got to monitor this. They're going to keep pandering to the most radical elements of the Democratic Party. Let's play cut 14, guys.
18: If ICE were to be abolished, what would be the appropriate mechanism to have effective border control or removal of people who are not authorized to be in the United States?
19: Well, that's something that we are having regular discussions about in the Homeland Security Committee, because I think the Department of Homeland Security needs to be revamped broadly after 25 years. And now that ICE is effectively the fifth largest military in the country, in the world, rather, that was never its intention.
0: So he wants to abolish ICE. Again, he's throwing down with the abolish ICE crowd. And this is what I'm predicting right now. If you're not seeing it already, the moderates, and he's not a moderate, but the moderates in the Democrat Party, they're going to get eaten alive by the socialist wing, by the abolish ICE crowd, the defund the police crowd, the pro-Hamas crowd. They're going to eat the establishment of the Democrat Party alive. The establishment is not strong enough. Case in point, Joe Biden. Case in point, Chuck Schumer. These people are incredibly weak right now. Let's play a cut of a woman named Marilyn Strickland, another congresswoman, again on the same topic of ICE. Cut 15, please.
20: The desire to hire more immigration officers is not just about immigration. This is about, I'm going to say something on camera, and I don't care. This is about a president who has no regard for the rule of law, who wants to create his own personal militia so that he can intimidate voters in places where you have to physically go vote. And think about all the things that have been happening. I'm going to go off on voting here for a second. Supreme Court decisions trying to invalidate mail-in voting, but the Supreme Court said, no, we're not going to do that. And so it's not just an assault on immigrants. It's not just an assault on trying to intimidate people. It is an assault on voting rights.
0: So Trump... personal militia is ICE. 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We'll be right back.
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24: Foundations of Freedom. A look at America's founding principles and the leaders who shaped our nation.
25: Most Americans think of Abraham Lincoln and they think of the Civil War or the Emancipation. But in 1862, he signed another hugely significant piece of legislation, the Homestead Act. It offered eligible Americans up to 160 acres of land, not as a prize for the powerful, but as an opportunity for ordinary families willing to live on it, work it, and build something lasting. Why did it matter? Because Lincoln understood that freedom was not merely the absence of tyranny. Rather, freedom required responsibility, labor, stewardship, and moral courage. A free people must be given room to build, but they also must be willing to cultivate what they have been given. That still matters today. Liberty without responsibility decays. Opportunity without character collapses. Lincoln's lesson is clear. A nation stays free when its people remain willing to work, build, and steward freedom under God.
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0: Shout out to the team here, Greg Evans, Sean McConnell, Roger Wicker Jr., Rick Locke, Kira Charlie, Matt Zibel, Ricky Lopez, Misty Callahan, John Cassio, Daniel West all make contributions to the show, and I thank all of them. As well as Matt Purdy helping me set up lights today here from the Breitbart team. I got to tell you, the auto pen jokes write themselves. That's where I got to get in the merch game. I think that's pretty good. I think that's pretty good stuff. A good word economy, a lot of layers to that joke. There's something for young and old alike in that regard. All right, I'm tracking the demonic nature of the Democrat Party at this time, and something that I picked up on, which is pretty wild, is that a lot of people who are mainstream now, Democrat podcasters, Democrat influencers, are saying stuff that would be so extreme, you'd find this on the far-flung regions of, you know, 4chan and Reddit. This is Jen Welsh, who is a fixture in Democrat podcasting and in Democrat punditry now. Cut 19, talking about Lindsey Graham, please.
1: Lindsey Graham, who now all of these sex workers that he worked with are, you know, NDAs aren't really applicable anymore now that he's dead. Apparently, Lindsey, you know, dressed up in his red panties and did gay stuff at night, which we all knew. But, you know, now it's just like, you know, at the end of the day, you know, maybe we can do a coffee table book, Pumps. Maybe we do a coffee table book of all the closet MAGA men. Lindsey can be our cover girl.
0: I don't know what's less erotic, watching those women talk or hearing what they're talking about. Just all so horrible. Also, such a turnoff. The fact of the matter is that that's outing. And it's also shaming people for their sexual identity and sexual orientation. And we don't know the truth about Lindsey Graham. I don't. But what I do know is that that was, for most of my adult life, would have been unthinkable that anyone in public life would ever speak that way publicly. And you're doing it about someone who just recently died unexpectedly. And to do so from someone with a left-wing perspective, to try to shame someone like that, is just completely different than the Democrat Party. This is not your father's and your mother's Democrat Party. It just isn't. Totally different. That would be a mainstream fixture. And they keep succumbing to these mainstream fixtures. Here's Joy Ann Reid, formerly of MS Now, now again in the podcasting circuit, Cut 5.
3: You're going to be remembered as someone who betrayed your friends, who betrayed your country, and who claimed that you cared about relationships, but in the end, the only relationship you actually cared about was the relationship with Donald Trump. You sold your soul. You betrayed your friends, your legacy, your own soul. You sold your soul to the devil, and now you get to meet him in person.
0: It's just wild stuff, and it gets clout, and you get attention for it, but we've lost any sort of propriety, decorum in this country. It keeps getting worse. If you think it can't get worse, it just is. It's not just the violence. It's the wokeism. It feels like with the Democrats, the ends always justify the means. If the end is defeating Republicans, conservatives, there's no first principles. Their first principle is how do we win, and they think this is a winning message. I'm just telling you, woke is not going away. Elliot Page, who is starring in the new Christopher Nolan Odyssey movie, which I'm tracking very carefully at Breitbart. I'm very excited. I don't know how it's going to go. This could be a big hit. Could be a big flop. This is a woman impersonating a man playing a warrior in a adaptation of the Odyssey. Here's Elliot Page talking about the nature of heterosexuality. Cut 4.
5: In terms of looking at nature as if it's some sort of cis heteropatriarchal structure is absurd, and that this, you know, gender binary that we've created is nothing but a quaint little myth. And I think, you know, her work and this documentary really, really shows that what we have been taught in school in regards to these structures, men being superior, women being inferior, you know, submissive or what have you, it being this, yes, heterosexual existence is just completely false.
0: The way this woman talks is just completely embarrassing, and anyone who associates with this person is embarrassing. And then the question is, so why would someone like Christopher Nolan, clearly brilliant guy, our most popular great filmmaker, why would you put someone like this in a movie? It just distracts from everything. It gives you a real bad taste in your mouth just knowing this person. And with this talk, with the gravelly talk, it sounds like she's 1,000 years old. Let's play cut 1. Here's Christopher Nolan.
6: And I loved seeing Elliot Page from First Faces. You see, what was it like reuniting with him years after doing Inception together?
7: It was really fun. I mean, Elliot's just terrific. And I just thought this was such a great part for him. And I mean, we had such a great time years ago on Inception. It's nice to reunite with people.
0: It's just they're all liars. They're all liars. That's a woman. It's not a man. It's not a warrior. And the question is, how far can this woke moment go? They're trying to make a comeback. They're trying to insist on this. And we all take a stand against it, but take a stand for truth. It's not just that we're against stuff. It's that we're for stuff. We are for truth. And this is a lie to call Ellen Page a male warrior. That's the message for today. Go in peace to love and serve the Lord. See you tomorrow.
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31: Federal immigration agents aren't going to end traffic stops. That's according to President Trump. His comments come a day after ICE said it would be suspending most stops after two people were fatally shot by agents during recent stops in Maine and Texas. Senators are grilling Todd Blanch in his bid to become the next U.S. Attorney General. He has served as acting AG since Trump fired Pam Bondi in April. In today's hearing, senators are asking Blanch about the so-called anti-weaponization fund that would give $1.8 billion to those claiming to be victims of the Biden administration. A dangerous heat wave is returning to the Northeast and the Mid-Atlantic this week. NBC's Ryan Chandler has more.
2: 117 million people are now under heat alerts. The summer swelter producing stifling conditions that feel like triple-digit temperatures across a wide swath of the country. In Massachusetts, dozens of beaches that would normally provide relief closed because of elevated bacteria levels in the water.
31: Heat advisories have been issued in Boston, New York City, Buffalo, and Philadelphia, along with central and south New Jersey. This latest round of scorching temperatures comes a little more than a week after a deadly record-setting July 4th heat wave hit the region. Meantime, a heat wave in Southern California is expected to hit its peak today. One person is dead after a boat capsized in the San Francisco Bay. Three others also remain missing. The boat started taking on water yesterday afternoon while in rough seas between Alcatraz and the Golden Gate Bridge. There are 16 survivors, three of whom are hospitalized in stable condition with non-life-threatening injuries. Yellowstone National Park officials say the bison that tossed a 65-year-old grandfather 8 feet into the air will not be euthanized. Carl Issa McDaniel was visiting the Bay Bridge campground near Yellowstone Lake in Wyoming with his 13-year-old grandson when the incident occurred last week. However, officials told TMZ no management action will be taken against the wild animal. I'm Chris Caraggio.
14: We're not doing too badly out here. Got a little bit of volume on the roadways, but no problem spots right now. I-76, we've had a lot of construction west of I-25. So far right now, no lanes are blocked in there. Pena is running a little heavy coming out of the airport from Tower and eventually back to I-70. May take a few extra minutes there. 270 continues to run heavy west, heading up through Vasquez. I-70 west from just before Colorado to Brighton, and I-25 south coming into downtown through Spear is sluggish. With traffic, I'm Jonathan Steele.
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17: Temperatures will be deep into the 90s, nights in the 60s, today, tomorrow, Friday, and Saturday, with highs 90s in that low to mid 90 range. Southeast breezes will continue to be persistent. Gusty southeast winds of 15 to 30 miles an hour in the afternoon, today, tomorrow, Friday, and Saturday. Thunderstorms may return. First chance of them will be probably late Sunday into Sunday evening. Better chances of showers and thunderstorms Monday and Tuesday. I'm meteorologist Don Day.
16: Current temperature,
18: 76 degrees.
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4: New York Governor Kathy Hochul declares a moratorium on data centers in New York. Is this a smart idea or a dumb one? And President Trump has just weighed in. We'll get into this debate on the show today. Todd Blanche is up on Capitol Hill for confirmation hearings. Will he be confirmed as the permanent attorney general? We have some fresh audio for you out of the Judiciary Committee. And two members of Congress with live updates on the show today. Craig Goldman on the House effort to pass the Save America Act, followed by Senator Dan Sullivan, who is facing Democratic shenanigans up in Alaska. Today is Wednesday, July the 15th. We broadcast live today from New York City. On this day, 191 years ago, Americans were doing what Americans have always done best, passionately argue over a map. The year was 1835, and somehow America was on the verge of war over Toledo. Yes, Toledo. A bad map and conflicting laws had left a 468-square-mile strip of land claimed by both Ohio and the Michigan Territory. Both sides were absolutely convinced that they were right. Now, Ohio's governor mobilized some 600 militiamen. Michigan's governor raised nearly 1,000 men of his own. Michigan, by the way, wasn't even a state yet. Congress got involved. So did President Andrew Jackson. Surveyors were arrested, militias marched, and the two sides stared each other down along the Maumee River, prepared to fight over what would become America's glass capital and home to Tony Packo's hot dogs. Now, in the end, there was only one injury. A Michigan sheriff's deputy was stabbed in the leg with a penknife during an arrest. Two pigs and a few chickens were stolen by a wandering militia. That is the total body count of the Toledo War. Now, eventually, Congress brokered a deal. Ohio, as you know, wound up with Toledo. Michigan got what everyone at the time thought was worthless wilderness. We call it the Upper Peninsula these days. Turns out that worthless wilderness was sitting on enormous deposits of iron ore, copper, and timber that would help build Michigan's economy for generations. So today, if you ever think Washington can't settle a political dispute, just remember, we once, quite nearly, fought a war over Toledo. And somehow, everybody won. As for Congress today, well, Republicans are trying to settle disputes amongst themselves as the summer wears on and the president's agenda languishes. But as of this morning, House Republican leaders are moving forward with what they're calling Reconciliation 3.0. They've unveiled a budget resolution today that lays the groundwork for a package of up to $95 billion, mostly to finance the Iran war. Now, as you know, we've touted this idea of a new reconciliation bill for months. I cannot tell you that this contains everything that I or perhaps you would want to do. But I can tell you that sometimes you have to do what's within the realm of the possible, and that's what it seems like is going on here. So what is in this plan? First of all, the Save America Act is included along with

0: $10 million expenditure for implementation. That goes through the House Administration Committee. And there are three expenditures for national security and agriculture. Armed Services and Intelligence Committees get $60 billion. This is for the Iran war. And $12 billion goes through the Agriculture Committee. This is farm aid. But this is really about Iran and finding a vehicle for the Save America Act. Now, the Budget Committee is scheduled to vote this resolution out of its committee tomorrow. The intent is to pass it out of the House by next week. That puts it in the Senate's hands before the August recess. The message coming out of House leadership today from my sources is simple. This budget resolution is our best shot at enacting our party's top priority, the Save America Act. There is nothing in this bill that all Republicans in Congress cannot get behind. Now, there is going to be some grumbling here from inside the House Republican Conference that this isn't a big enough swing on policy. But this is where the speaker is headed, and we'll see how it all plays out in the days ahead. Over on the Senate side, news today revolving around Todd Blanche. He's the acting attorney general, and he is sitting for confirmation hearings as we speak to get the job permanently. Seems to be going relatively smoothly today. Blanche touted one of the president's most successful crime intervention efforts, cleaning up Memphis, Tennessee, through a federal, state, and local cooperative law enforcement task force. It's been a staggering success. Let's hear Todd Blanche in Cut 8.
1: What we have done, and by we, I don't mean the Department of Justice alone. I mean state and local partners, the National Guard, all of our federal agencies, DHS in Memphis should be a poster child for a lot of cities in this country. You have a city that had skyrocketing crime and restaurants that were out of business, storefronts that didn't exist. They were boarded up, and we came together. And you're right, it was President Trump working with you, working with the governor, working with our partners, and said, we're going to fix this. We're going to, just like we did in D.C., we're going to go into this city and we're going to arrest. I mean, amazingly, a very small percentage of Memphis's population was committing a very large percentage of the crimes. And so if you can focus on that small percentage, you're actually able to bring the crime stats down remarkably, which is exactly what we did. As far as what happens going forward, we keep on doing it. In Memphis, there's restaurants opening in Memphis. There's stores opening in Memphis. It's a new city compared to where it was 1 year ago. And that's something that we can't let up on. But again, I look at it as a poster child of what we should do in cities across this country.
0: Todd Blanche also had an interesting exchange with Missouri Senator Eric Schmidt on what he would do to go after sanctuary cities that actively impede federal immigration law enforcement. Here's Cut 9.
2: We were able to secure in the ICE funding, I was able to secure in the ICE funding $350 million to clean up this mess, to allow ICE in those sanctuary jurisdictions to actually carry out those deportations. Sanctuary cities be damned. Will you use every tool that you have in your toolbox to go after these sanctuary jurisdictions?
1: I mean, absolutely. You just hit the nail on the head when you described one example, but there are thousands of examples of our law enforcement agents being put at risk because instead of going into a jail to arrest somebody or take somebody who's here illegally, even with a final order of deportation, that individual gets released in the community, and it puts everybody in the community at risk. It puts law enforcement at risk. It's not consistent with the law. And so, yes, I definitely pledge to you that we will do everything that we can at the department to combat that.
0: Also up on Capitol Hill, more evidence today that many of our universities are absolutely captured by nonsense, and supposedly learned people have unfortunately succumbed to this nonsense. Chancellor Sam Hallgood, head of the University of California, San Francisco, testifying before the House Education and Workforce Committee. The focus there was on diversity, equity, inclusion, DEI policies in medical schools. Now, I want to play this exchange for you. Mary Miller of Illinois here questioning Chancellor Hallgood. Take a listen to this very carefully. Cut 6.
3: Of course, the vast majority of pregnancies are in women, and I have absolutely no problem with using the word pregnant women. I use it myself.
4: Has a non-biological woman ever had a baby?
3: A transgender person can.
4: That's not a biological woman. Has a non-biological woman ever had a baby?
3: I would reiterate, we take
4: ridiculous. Care. Ridiculous.
0: The chancellor of one of the most elite medical institutions in the country, thinks that men can get pregnant. Now, this school is ranked right up there with Harvard and Johns Hopkins for quality of education in medical school. And they are teaching our doctors, apparently, that men can get pregnant. The institutional capture by this nonsense is so pervasive as to shock us every time we uncover one of these moments. 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I hope that you will soon be sharing your Relief Factor story with us. We're going to take a break here on the Scott Jennings Show. Got a packed show for you today. Oh, just confirmed, by the way, the treasurer of the United States, Brandon Beach, is going to come on the show. Have you heard of the Trump $1 coin? We'll have that later on. A lot to do today. Stay with us. Scott Jennings on Salem. Thanks for being here.
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0: You know, one thing that seems to be in short supply these days is perspective. 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
14: Straight talk without the bluster. When you positively need the truth, this is where you come. The Scott Jennings Show.
0: It is Wednesday, July the 15th. Thanks for joining us here. Common Sense for the American People. Scott Jennings with you. You know, we spend a lot of time every day bringing you the absolute latest news. The breaking news, what's being said, who is saying it, the arguments that are being made, who will be confirmed, how much are we spending, what will the tax rates be, etc., etc. This is all vital information. But you know, it is secondary to the real fight going on in our country and in our world. And that fight, and you know I care passionately about this. That fight is for the future of Western civilization, and that fight is for the future of an America that any of us would recognize. The fight right now is between people who believe in America, America's founding, American values, the American Constitution, the American experiment, and these godless communists who are in league together in various forms, who are trying to destroy our country. Some of them are winning elections. Some of them are trying to win elections. Many of them will be on the ballot this fall. And I bring this topic up because yesterday, Speaker of the House Mike Johnson gave some remarks and signaled to me and to all of us that he gets it. When I hear Mike Johnson talking like this, it makes me very proud that we have a leader on Capitol Hill who gets it and who is unafraid to simply say it. Let's hear a little bit from Mike Johnson, cut number 4.
15: It's in their platform. They want to remove the carceral state, they said. No prisons. They don't want to fund the police. This is not a game. Everybody needs to understand. These crazy little mini mom Donnies who are popping up all around the country, they are a danger to you and your family. This is not a game. If they promise you free stuff, there is far more beneath those promises that even some of these people do not understand themselves. And so we are here as the Republican Party to stand on the founding principles of the greatest nation in the history of the world. It is our duty to do that. And we're doing it on behalf of all of you, even the journalists who don't agree with our policies all the time. You better agree on these principles, because it's what keeps you free. By the way, it's what keeps the press free, okay? This is essential for your well-being and your family. This is not a game. This is not our father's Democrat Party. This is not, we're not arguing over marginal tax rates anymore. We're arguing over whether or not freedom is going to survive. And that's why we're so serious
0: arguing over whether freedom is going to survive. Could not say it any better myself. Here's more from Mike Johnson, cut number five.
15: I'm somewhat of a historian. I'm a constitutional law attorney. I know many of you we're all amateur historians here. You must be if you work on Capitol Hill. You watch and follow these developments. There's a small number of times in the history of America where the actual experiment in self-governance was on the ballot. The idea that we would preserve a constitutional republic, a one nation under God, a government of, by, and for the people, all that is in question right now. For the first time, really, in my lifetime, this is a real question the American people have to decide in November, in a midterm election for Congress and Senate. It's not something that we would have projected. I hoped and prayed it would never come to this, but here we are. The barbarians are in the gate.
0: The barbarians are inside the gates. How right he is. Whether it's Mamdani here in New York City, or Abdul al-Sayed up in Michigan, the socialists in New York who've won congressional primaries, the socialists in Colorado, these democratic socialists of America, operatives who are out there making crazy statements. We're going to abolish the Senate. See, the thing about saying we want to abolish the Senate, they hate the Senate. Because it gives every state two votes. We have a Senate to protect the states. Yes, some states have larger populations. But when they say, we're going to abolish the Senate, what they're actually saying is we are going to abolish the Constitution, because that's the only way to abolish the Senate. They are telling you what they intend to do, destroy our Constitution. No borders. No law enforcement, no prisons, some sort of mob justice that is meted out based on, well, your adherence to their ideologies. And everybody out there knows their ideologies are nothing under which you would want to live. Ladies and gentlemen, the Speaker of the House is right. The barbarians are at the gate. This election is existential. The next one will be as well. What are you going to do about it? That's the question, the political question you have to ask yourself every day. I suggest you ask it while thinking about what kind of future you want for your children and for your grandchildren. Let's talk about energy for a moment. We're going to talk about energy, actually, later in the show. But I want to talk about it now because of what it does for our economy. We have to have energy to drive our economy forward. It runs our lives, powers innovation, and creates new opportunities. 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And they are adding new capacity to power up 10.5 million homes over the next 5 years. 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David Bozell's coming up after this. Stay with us on Salem.
6: 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Update.
11: President Trump says ICE agents will not end traffic stops. His comments come a day after the Immigration and Customs Enforcement said it would be suspending most stops after two people were fatally shot by ICE agents during recent encounters in Maine and Texas. Writing on social media, Trump said, quote, "We must be strong, tough, and smart, and we cannot give up one of ICE's most important and effective crime-fighting tools, the traffic stop." Meantime, Trump orders our Tom Homan told Fox News the pause in traffic stops was temporary, a measure to ensure ICE agents are safe and doing the right thing. Todd Blanch is facing some tough questions from the Senate today in his bid to become the next U.S. Attorney General. He served as acting AG since Trump fired Pam Bondi back in April. In today's hearing, senators are grilling him on the so-called anti-weaponization fund and also asking questions about his handling of the department files related to convicted sex offender Jeffrey Epstein. I'm Chris Caraggio. pretty quiet ride out here for us right now. You got a little bit of company if you're coming out of the airport on Pena, but really not in a delay mode at this point. I-70 looks real good. There is some slowing from Colorado West over to Brighton and 270 both directions, a little on the heavy side. Looks like a little slow and go there, as well as I-25 is coming in and out of downtown. No rock scaling today, no closure on I-70, but US 6 west of Golden up near Tunnel 1. There are delays there with that ongoing project. With traffic, I'm Jonathan Steele.
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17: Temperatures will be deep into the 90s, nights in the 60s, today, tomorrow, Friday, and Saturday, with highs 90s in that low to mid 90 range. Southeast breezes will continue to be persistent. Gusty southeast winds of 15 to 30 miles an hour in the afternoon, today, tomorrow, Friday, and Saturday. Thunderstorms may return. First chance of them will be probably late Sunday into Sunday evening. Better chances of showers and thunderstorms Monday and Tuesday. I'm meteorologist Don Deck.
18: Current temperature,
19: 76 degrees.
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20: There was drama at baseball's All-Star Game Home Run Derby. The Cardinals' Jordan Walker, the unpopular winner. Walker out-homered the hometown hero in Philadelphia, the Phillies' Kyle Schwarber in the final round. Walker rallying to win, homering on his last six swings to edge Schwarber 12 home runs to 11, surprising even himself.
21: Honestly, I still don't know, man. I mean, he's a great hitter. And I saw him in the tunnel, and he was hitting a whole lot of home runs. So I just came in here trying to be easy and try to swing as easy as I can, and I'll be going my way.
20: The All-Star Game itself is coming up tonight. The Phillies' Christopher Sanchez in front of the hometown fans is the starting pitcher for the National League, with the Blue Jays' Dylan Cease starting for the AL. The National League looking for a second straight win. They beat the AL in the tie-breaking home run slug-off last year. Prior to that, the American League had won 10 of the last 11 All-Star Games. Also in the sports spotlight today, the World Cup semifinals begin. France faces Spain. France with a win would advance to a third consecutive World Cup final. I'm Matt McCoy.
22: Hugh Hewitt has a solution for the birthright citizenship ruling.
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22: 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KNUS.
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24: Conversations and stories you simply won't hear from the mainstream media. 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
25: Well, that could not be more true. Things you won't hear from the mainstream media. We talk about them here, and we get into why and how it is that important news is being suppressed, and it's thanks to our friends at the Media Research Center, MRC. They have a new bombshell report that Apple and Google were suppressing the news around Graham Plattner's sick and twisted activities. You all, I am sure, because you're learned political observers, saw what was happening to Graham Plattner and the things that were coming out about him. Terrible allegations in his treatment of women, his statements and treatment of our veterans, the fact that he had a Nazi tattoo. You know all the story about Graham Plattner. Over a period of months, though, it seems, based on this new information, that a lot of this was being kept suppressed from the American people. Here to discuss is the president of the Media Research Council, David Bozell. David, thanks for coming in to the Scott Jennings Show. We're always glad to feature you and your research. Lay it out for us.
1: Thank you, sir.
25: How was this information being kept from the American people?
1: Yeah, look, Scott, let's start this by asking you kind of a rhetorical question. How many dozens of times, whether on this show or on your primetime show on CNN or even just your daytime hits on CNN, did you have to talk about Graham Plattner and all the drama that surrounded his campaign over the past 7 months? Dozens? I mean, dozens plural? Over and over and over again, I saw you and your colleagues having to discuss this man's candidacy. But if you got your news from Apple News, Apple News or Google News, it was a total blockade. We measured from November the 1st through May the 30th to see if there was any negative stories around the Nazi tattoos, around the Reddit posts, around the racism from his keyboard, around the women, around the abusive women. There was nothing about this man and this man's candidacy that could be considered even remotely negative or concerning if you were a viewer of Apple News and Google News from November the 1st all the way up to and including May the 30th. That is a seven-month stretch all the way through the entire primary cycle of that main Senate campaign. if I'm the number one person who'd probably be pretty upset about this is Janet Mills. She would have liked to have seen a story on if not the biggest distribution outlets of news in America today. And it was a total blockade.
25: You know, David, when we talk about media bias, and, you know, our audience here, I think, is pretty good at finding the truth, getting information from sources they can trust. But the American people at large, they tend to get most of their news through these major tech platform push alerts, through these news distribution that comes preloaded on your phone or on your tablet, on your devices. And so when we talk about media bias, it's not often just that things are written a certain way. It's really more insidious than that. It's what you're even allowed to see or know about at all. And you at the MRC, you've been doing research and sounding the alarm about this for months. This is just the latest example of how certain kinds of information is suppressed.
1: Yeah, Reuters had a great survey that kind of sparked this for us when we created sparked us into creating what we call the digital news tracker over at Media Research Center. But they had a poll back in July of 2025, and they showed that 58% of the country gets their news from one of the following four places: Apple News, Google News, Yahoo, or MSN. Now, it makes sense. Yahoo is probably the biggest of them all, right? They've got all these entities from Yahoo Finance, Fantasy Football, the email domain extension. So all the headlines are baked into that cake. But Apple News is preloaded on every iPhone in America. 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And MSN is a preloaded browser on just about every personal computer in America. So at the point of entry for millions of Americans, and it's kind of unfair to say, well, why don't you just go log on X? Why don't you just go log on Blue Sky? I call them the blissfully ignorant. They're working every day. They're the contractor going from job to job. They're the nurse with the graveyard shift. They just don't have like the time or the energy to go log on to all these places that we all know and love. So they get their news, like as you said, through push notifications at the point of entry on the device that they check 200 times a day. And with this Graham Plattner story revealed, the study that we did, not only were they not getting any negative stories, we counted 112 different options that Apple News or Google News could have chosen from any number of well-regarded center and right-wing outlets, 112 different stories that talked about Nazi tattoos, that talked about Reddit posts, that talked about the accusations from these women. And none of these stories were picked up. But instead, it's just the same drivel: New York Times, Washington Post, Politico, NPR. Scott, do you know that Al Jazeera is a top 35 news website in America today? It's all based on the fact that they're getting hooked up by up by Apple News and Google News and all these different places. I mean, NPR.
25: And by the way, as opposed to Al Jazeera top 35, as opposed to, say, the National Review or any other right-leaning conservative news outlet. That, you know, by the way, yes, they're right-leaning. Yes, they have a point of view, but they actually employ journalists that cover stories and often are breaking stories that other outlets won't. They can't get, they can't break through this big tech blockade.
1: Right. Breitbart is up there at top 35. I think the latest list I saw, they were 32nd. But it's a miracle. It's kind of a miracle that Breitbart does as well as it does without getting any love at all. Fox News is kind of the same thing. Now, here's Fox News, the number one cable news network in America, and is often, I mean, it trails CNN for website traffic. And you know, I know you work for CNN, but CNN's, you know, often, you know, is the number two rated news website in America, miles above Fox News. And so it just kind of like doesn't really make much sense to us in terms of if you just look at the market itself. But there's all sorts of other anomalies. I mean, NPR. NPR lost $1 billion. It should have shuttered its doors. Now, it's gotten some help from some liberal donors. That's fine. That's great. That's the market speaking. Go for it. But that's also a top 30 news website in America. It has radio in its name and National Public Radio. And somehow it's a top 30 news website in America because Apple loves NPR. I mean, they pick up NPR a lot. So, these distribution networks are I think they're paying for the content. They're blocking conservative content out. And I would tell all of our cousins in the conservative news ecosystem, go apply to these things, get rejected, because you probably will, and be public about that rejection. Okay, that sort of thing needs to happen from the conservative ecosystem because we need to fish where the fish are. And what I'm trying to do at MRC is try to answer this question of why do we feel as a country like we're watching two different movies at the same time? Right. I remember like kind of a golden age, like watching an Obama speech and one reporter on one network would say it was terrible and all sorts of invective. And another reporter on another network would say the speech gave him a thrill up his leg. We were talking about the same speech. Okay. Now you got networks that don't even play the president when he speaks. And now you've got distribution outlets, your phone right here, the thing that you check 200 times a day. Now they won't even cover anything that this man or his administration is trying to accomplish, nor will they cover any personal demons that might arise in a Democrat Senate campaign. So, and mind you, too, one final point on this. It was the nationalized Senate campaign of the cycle, the most important campaign for both political parties. So don't tell me there wasn't news to be broadcast there.
25: David, you raised a point about lack of coverage of anything that Donald Trump and his administration might be doing of a positive nature. And by the way, there is plenty. Mm-hmm. And there's plenty to debate. And I'm sure there are things they've done that you don't like or that I don't like. There's plenty to discuss. There's plenty to debate. But some of that is positive, unequivocally positive, and you don't get it. Trump obviously broke these folks. I'm wondering what happens next, and I'll give you the last word on this. We have a 2028 presidential election coming up. Donald Trump will not be on the ballot. For the first time in three presidential elections. But some Republican will, and some crazy Democrat will. And I wonder if you believe there is going to be, or even is possibly could be, any correction in the way news is distributed as we go into the 2028 presidential cycle.
1: Yeah, look, if I had to be a futurist in this space, there's really nothing stopping Apple or Google. I mean, these guys have unlimited checkbooks, right? They're gonna. I would not be surprised if they dip their toes into Wall Street Journal's waters, or they dip their toes into Fox News' staff room. And said, "I'll take this guy, this guy, this guy, this guy," and now I control, and I'm just going to pay them, and I can probably pay them 10 times more than what these individual outlets could pay. And so now, it's almost like the NFL, right? The NFL has seen this, and the NFL is a good place to start looking at this. The NFL said to themselves, "Huh. CBS can pay us X amount of money, but Amazon can pay us 10 times more, can pay us 10X. So I can see the big boys, gobbling up staff and talent from these networks and from these outlets. So that's one thing. But it's an incumbent, it's just imperative for the Republican Party to get its act together and understand that Look, rapid response is the name of the game here. And you've got to get your message out quickly. You've got to get your message. You've got to blanket it. You cannot give the left a free day if you're a Republican. And you've got to flood the zone every which way you can. X is one thing. Streaming platforms are another. But pick the fight with the distribution networks. You got to fish where the fish are.
25: David Bozell is the president of the Media Research Center. For four decades, the MRC has been the unrelenting counterforce to leftist bias in America's newsrooms, broadcast networks, and big tech platforms. David, we are grateful for your work. You've seen what the MRC can do.
1: Thank you, sir.
25: Through its different platforms, Newsbusters, Free Speech America, MRC Video. For people like me, what you do is invaluable. We're grateful for your time and your research and the information you provide to our audience.
1: Thanks, Scott. Checks in the mail, buddy. Thank you, sir.
25: We appreciate it. Thank you, sir. All right, David Bozell, thanks for stopping by today. I want to talk about Medicare for a moment. If you're on Medicare, I'm going to lay it out flat. There is a really good chance you're overpaying and you don't even know it. I want to talk about my own personal experience with my mom. She signed up for a plan that looked perfectly fine, good coverage, nothing obviously wrong with it. Then she talked to my friends at Chapter, and she had a simple question. Am I actually on the best plan for my needs? That was the question. Turns out, after a quick 20-minute phone call and some exchange of information, we found out she was not. They found her the exact same Plan G coverage that she already had, same benefits and same protection, but for over $600 less per year. It took minutes, and they found a way for my mom to save $600 a year. This is the problem with Medicare. People assume if nothing seems wrong, that nothing is wrong, but in the system, it's so confusing, people rarely know what they're missing. That's why I am partnering with Chapter. That's why I tell you to call them. If you're dealing with Medicare, you call this way, dial #250, say Medicare plan, or go to askchapter.org/Jennings. Either way, Chapter answers the question, am I on the right plan? I think you'll find out money is there to be saved. More after this. Stay with us.
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3: Foundations of Freedom. A look at America's founding principles and the leaders who shaped our nation.
4: Most Americans think of Abraham Lincoln and they think of the Civil War or the Emancipation. But in 1862, he signed another hugely significant piece of legislation, the Homestead Act. It offered eligible Americans up to 160 acres of land, not as a prize for the powerful, but as an opportunity for ordinary families willing to live on it, work it, and build something lasting. Why did it matter? Because Lincoln understood that freedom was not merely the absence of tyranny. Rather, freedom required responsibility, labor, stewardship, and moral courage. A free people must be given room to build, but they also must be willing to cultivate what they have been given. That still matters today. Liberty without responsibility decays. Opportunity without character collapses. Lincoln's lesson is clear. A nation stays free when its people remain willing to work, build, and steward freedom under God.
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25: Wednesday, July the 15th. Scott Jennings with Common Sense for the American People. I want to talk for a moment about this congressman from California. You've probably seen him on cable news. His name is Ro Khanna. I've been on TV with Ro Khanna. Ro Khanna used to be thought of as one of the more pragmatic and reasonable Democrats. Represents Silicon Valley, sort of understood the nexus between our future and the tech industry, and perhaps was thought of as somebody who understood we can't be insane here. We can't be communists. We can't be anti-Semitic. We can't operate solely on conspiracy theories. He was thought of as a reasonable person. Left-leaning, yes, but reasonable and smart. That's how we thought of Ro Khanna. He has had one of the roughest rides and falls from grace from that vantage point I've ever seen. Ro Khanna has turned out to be, I'm sorry to say, because I used to like Ro Khanna, and he is in public and in private, if you talk to him, he's a charming and affable guy. But I'm trying to reconcile that with these things we're seeing out of him, going to Israel and making crazy claims about being detained, delving into anti-Semitism, rushing to Graham Plattner's side to defend him against allegations of abusing women, talking about the need for wealth taxes, but only on people who are just a little more wealthy than him. You know, he's worth about $300 million. We'll raise the taxes, but you got to have more than that. I guess all this is in run-up to or preparation for a presidential campaign. This is what you have to do to be viable in the Democratic Party. You have to act like a lunatic, even though maybe you really aren't, but you have to get people to believe that maybe you are? I don't get it. Well, all of his stunts, I think, are hurting him with regular Americans who might be looking for a reasonable Democrat, and that's unfortunate. But what's kind of funny today is that even his far-left allies are now attacking him. There's a website out there called Drop Site News. It is a purveyor of anti-American foreign policy news. It is now attacking Ro Khanna. He sat down with him for an interview. The founder of this site is a guy named Ryan Grimm. He's a psycho. He has this buddy that works with him on this podcast named Jeremy Scahill. And they grilled Ro Khanna for not being pro-Hamas enough. They said, you are not sufficiently pro-Hamas. So his anti-Israel antics were not enough for these Looney Tunes. Let's hear the exchange in Cut 10.
13: But the Palestinians don't have a right to attack the very military bases that are running the killing operations on October 6, 2023, or October 5, 2023. It's a double standard. You're saying there are ways that Israel should be able to kill Palestinians, but there is never a condition under which Palestinians can attack armed, uniformed soldiers of a force that is still considered an occupying force under international law. I don't make it make sense to me how those
0: I come from a tradition of King and Gandhi. My father, grandfather was in jail for
13: I'm aware of your family history. Do you think King would say, well, it's there's certain they can attack the Viet Cong, but I don't want them to kill
0: I don't know what Gandhi would say. I don't think my grandfather would say that the Palestinians should have armed resistance to Israeli occupation. I think they would argue for a much more nonviolent approach. But America, I think, in ending aid, in ending military sales, in not being a defender of Israel in the UN, just vetoing resolutions against Israel, would make tremendous progress. I mean, you know, maybe we're on a scale of 1 to 10, and you're at a 10, and I'm saying let's go to a 6, 7, 8. I don't know where that would be.
25: So you can look this up for yourself, these drop site people. Actually, maybe not. It'll probably scramble your algorithm. But I played this for you because what I learned and am learning from this Rokana gambit is that no matter what you do on the left, you'll never be anti-Semitic enough. You'll never be anti-Israel enough for these people who are currently controlling the flow of discourse in the Democratic Party. Rokana is finding that out. I think a lot of people who are intending to run for president are going to find this out, that there's no reasonable conversation to be had with these Looney Tunes. They want you to say Israel is evil and Hamas is the good guy. Sorry, Rokana, you're finding out the hard way. More news after this. Stay with us.
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22: Todd Blanche is being grilled by senators as he looks to be confirmed as the next U.S. Attorney General. Republican Senator John Kennedy asked him today about his relationship with President Trump.
23: I'm his lawyer, was his lawyer, and now I'm the Deputy Attorney General. So I met him as his criminal defense attorney. I'm not sure there's very many people who have ever had a criminal defense attorney who calls that person their friend.
22: Blanche has also served as acting attorney general since Trump fired Pam Bondi back in April. In today's hearing, senators are also asking Blanche on the so-called anti-weaponization fund that would give $1.8 billion to those claiming to be victims of the Biden administration. Blanche is also facing questions about his handling of the department files related to convicted sex offender Jeffrey Epstein. President Trump says he doesn't want to negotiate now with Iran. The president reiterated his past remarks on the Iranian regime being evil and accused the newest Iranian delegation of being the ones that are stopping a deal. Despite Trump's comments, discussions with the Iranians remain ongoing, and he shared that his representatives had recently spoken with the country's delegation. A bill that would make daylight saving time permanent has gotten the green light from the House. The Sunshine Protection Act of 2025 would end the twice-a-year time changes, making daylight saving time the standard time nationwide. The legislation, which is backed by President Trump, now heads to the Senate. Texas's Hill Country and Big Bend regions could see life-threatening flash flooding. NOAA's Weather Prediction Center issued a level 4 out of 4 flash flood risk for the southern part of the Texas Hill Country, with a broader level 3 threat, including the rest of the Hill Country and the San Antonio metro area, through tomorrow morning. England and Argentina are set to square off for a spot in the World Cup final. The two sides will clash in Atlanta soon for a chance to play Spain in New Jersey on Sunday. The loser will take on France for third place in Miami Saturday. I'm Chris Garagia.
26: I got a pretty quiet drive leading into the lunch hour. I-70 out to the east side, in between Havana and 225 is a little sluggish. Looks like 270 still running pretty heavy out of Commerce City, both directions. Some slow and go to deal with. I-70 west from Colorado back to Brighton has, again, been a little heavy there. And I-25 in and out of downtown. It's mainly between I-70 and Broadway. Got some slow and go there. The only other delay is in the foothills. That's US 6 west of Golden up Clear Creek Canyon with construction. With traffic, I'm Jonathan Steele.
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28: Temperatures will be deep into the 90s, nights in the 60s, today, tomorrow, Friday, and Saturday, with highs 90s in that low to mid 90 range. Southeast breezes will continue to be persistent. Gusty southeast winds of 15 to 30 miles an hour in the afternoon. Today, tomorrow, Friday, and Saturday, thunderstorms may return. First chance of them will be probably late Sunday into Sunday evening. Better chances of showers and thunderstorms Monday and Tuesday. I'm meteorologist Don Deck.
29: Current temperature,
30: 82 degrees.
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5: All right, Wednesday, July the 15th. Welcome back to the show. Quick check of the headlines. Most of them coming out of Capitol Hill. We'll start in the Senate, where Todd Blanche is undergoing confirmation hearings today to become the permanent Attorney General of the United States. Quick review seems to show that things are going well for Blanche. In fact, North Carolina Senator Tom Tillis, who had been very skeptical of the president's weaponization fund, is saying he's leaning towards confirming Todd Blanche. That's a good sign for the administration. Over in the House, they're now debating the Thomas Massie Amendment to the $47.3 billion State Department spending bill that would cut over $3 billion in foreign military aid and block funding to Israel. That is being debated on the House floor right now. And on top of that, the Save America Act has finally been attached to a piece of legislation, in this case, a critical national security spending bill. And I am bringing on to discuss this breaking news the man who was in the chair presiding over the House when that attachment occurred. His name is Craig Goldman. He's a congressman from Texas. Craig, welcome back to the Scott Jennings Show. I saw a video of you up in the chair, and I saw that we'd attached the Save America Act to this spending bill. Tell us about this procedural move, and in your opinion, does this bring us closer to passage of the Save America Act?
6: Well, thanks, Scott. It's great to be back on your show. I guess you have to ask that last question to the members of the Senate. So for the third official time this Congress, we've passed the Save America Act. It was an honor to be Speaker Pro Tem or presiding officer or in slang in the chair when we passed that piece of legislation. But once again, it goes over to the Senate, and you'll have to bring some senators on to see if there's any chance that it passes the Senate, makes it to the president's desk. But we did our job in the House yet again.
5: Craig, it seems to me that the House Republican leaders, including yourself now, are approaching this on two tracks. You've got this attachment that you did yesterday with the Save America Act. That's going to the Senate. And then this morning we're hearing from House Republican leadership that they are rolling out Reconciliation 3.0. It mostly has to do with funding for our military and for our intelligence services around the war against Iran. There's a little bit of money in there for farm aid, but there is $10 billion for the House Administration Committee that would be used to implement the Save America Act, which is attached to this reconciliation bill. So you're really going to end up, I think, giving the Senate two options here on getting behind something that the vast majority of Republicans want to do. What do you think about this reconciliation plan sort of on top of what you did yesterday?
6: Well, I'm certainly for it. And again, it's not easy passing anything these days in the House. And certainly we hope the Senate passes it and it lands on the president's desk. The reconciliation package is brand new. We just saw it this morning ourselves. So I think this is the very beginning of a long debate before we're able to vote on it. I don't know if we'll be able to get it out next week. I'm sure that's the goal. But certainly a lot of discussion on that, a lot of debate with our own conference since it just came out and we just saw it. But I certainly am for any increase in funding for the war in Iran. There's no question making sure that they don't have a nuclear weapon is number one priority for our country, not just because they're going to fire at our allies, but we have so many men and women in our military overseas right now, as we've seen bases across the Middle East, American bases, being targeted by Iran. And so we have to make sure that our military is fully capable of defending itself.
5: Let's talk about this issue of foreign aid for Israel. As I mentioned, the House is currently debating Thomas Massie's amendment to strip out over $3 billion in

0: foreign military aid and funding for Israel. We have seen a huge schism in the Democratic conference. Hakeem Jeffries says he will vote against it, but the number two Democrat, Clark, says she's going to vote for it. There is talk of a jailbreak on the Democrat side that you may see the vast majority of Democrats vote to defund our ally Israel from the small amount of foreign military aid that we give them. Where do you stand on this? Where do you think most Republicans are going to fall on this Massey Amendment?
1: Well, I certainly am against the Massey Amendment. I think a majority of Republicans are. In fact, I know a majority of Republicans are. The amendment would fail. You know, you may see a handful of Republicans vote with Massey, but I don't think you're going to see many. Look, you're talking about our number one ally in the Middle East, the very unstable Middle East, where Hezbollah still exists, where Hamas still exists. And so with our number one ally being Israel, we need to make sure that they have all the necessary resources to defend themselves. And again, you're talking about men and women of our military that are based in the Middle East. And to be able to have our ally Israel over there stable and strong is something that benefits our democracy in America as well.
0: Another issue, Congressman, that, I've been doing this radio show for a year now. I'm not sure there has been a topic that has generated as much interest from random people out there as the fight to make daylight savings time permanent. And yesterday, the House went ahead and passed, I think you're calling it the Sunshine Bill, to make permanent daylight savings time. It got a pretty good vote, and it was bipartisan in the House. It's going over to the Senate. How did you vote? Where do you stand on this? And what's your understanding of its chances to pass the Senate?
1: Yeah, it's a good question on the Senate again. But look, I voted to end it. I am tired of the spring forwarding and fall back. I think a majority of my constituents are. In fact, I was 12 years in our Texas State House. It was one of the number one piece of legislation I heard the most from constituents. We tried to pass it. For all 12 years I was there, we never were able to get it done. Of course, I leave in the last legislative session. I was up here in Congress, and my friend Will Metcalf was the author of it in the Texas House. He was able to pass out of the House. They passed out of the Senate, and Governor Abbott signed it. Now, it's preemptive, so they needed a federal law to make sure it becomes law of Texas. And I know there are many other states that have passed it in their states, but we need a federal law to make sure where it becomes legal in their states. So, again, another piece of legislation, bipartisan, overwhelming support for it yesterday in the House. And, again, you're asking me to predict what's going to happen in the Senate. There's nothing I can predict that will happen in the Senate. But I know President Trump is certainly for it. And so hopefully they're able to pass in the Senate and President Trump was able to sign it. It'll become absolutely law wherever, whatever state has passed it. I know Texas is looking forward to it.
0: Congressman Craig Goldman is Congressman from the 12th District of Texas. I want to give you the last word on this. I knew you had occasion to interact with and work with a former Senator Lindsey Graham on a number of occasions throughout your career. His death this weekend shocked many of us. I know it shocked you. Any reflections on your work with Senator Graham over the years?
1: Yeah, look, he was a great man. He was a patriot. He loved his country. You know, I think people are shocked how little worth he was upon his surprising and shocking death. I think we're still in shock around Capitol Hill. He devoted himself to his country and was a true patriot. You know, he served in the JAG for many years while he was U.S. Senator, which many people didn't know. He loved his country. He wanted to serve his country. You know, he came and spoke to the Tarrant County Republican Party a few years ago. Back in 2021, I got to introduce him at that event. He didn't need to do that, but we asked him to, and he knew it was going to be a fundraiser for the Tarrant County Republican Party in my home county. And, you know, because he loved helping Republicans, he loved supporting Republicans across the nation, and he certainly loved his country, and a great loss, not only for the Senate, for the House, for South Carolina, but certainly a tremendous loss for our country.
0: Yeah, it's still quite a shock. It was nice to see his sister sworn in over in the Senate. I think that was a great choice by the governor of South Carolina. And now we'll see what happens in the race there. It's unusual because Senator Graham was on the ballot this November, so there's going to be a snap primary in South Carolina. I wouldn't discount your colleague Russell Fry. We'll see what happens with Russell. But it's an unusual and very sad situation. And Lindsey Graham, you know, he could tell the difference between the good guys and the bad guys in this world, and that seems to be in short supply. But Craig Goldman, you're one of those folks that can do that as well, and we're grateful for your service and grateful for your time today.
1: Thanks, Scott. Thanks for having me on. Appreciate it.
0: All right, Craig, thanks for coming by. I want to talk to you quickly about supplements. 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
11: Saving Western civilization, one busted leftist narrative at a time. 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
0: All right, Wednesday, July the 15th. I'm sitting here in New York today and was treated to an announcement from the room temperature IQ governor of New York, Kathy Hochul. You know, it honestly doesn't matter what she's talking about. When I hear her speak, I just think, there's no way this person understands anything that's coming out of their own mouth at this moment. But that's what the people of New York have decided to do. Fine. Today she's talking about data centers. And she has announced that New York will have a moratorium on building data centers. She says they are too big, they use too much electricity and water, and they don't create enough jobs. Let's listen to Kathy Hochul. She was on TV this morning, Cut 12.
12: I put a challenge out to these AI companies. Those that are created the possibility of literally changing civilization with artificial intelligence, they have to be able to figure out how to consume less power, how to consume less water, how to be disruptive. I challenge them to come up with this solution, or there will be a backlash against them.
0: So everything she's saying there, by the way, is based on propaganda that I'm sure you've probably seen that is likely emanating from China. Here is the geopolitical fact. We're in a race and in a war to control AI infrastructure with China. They're not putting a moratorium on data centers, I can assure you. This sort of reminds me, by the way, of the arguments that you get out of the left on energy. They're constantly trying to get coal and other fossil fuel energy sources thrown out. And at the same time, China's building coal plants. They know whoever makes enough energy is going to run the world. It's the same for artificial intelligence and data centers, which you have to power this AI revolution. The Chinese are not going to stop. But you'll have people in America demanding that we do. And they're going to do it based on things that just simply aren't true. Now, interestingly, I was preparing this segment earlier, and I've noted just in the last few minutes, the President of the United States, Donald Trump, has swung back against Hochul. Here's what the President said just a little while ago. One of the biggest driving forces in the future for jobs are data centers. They are big, strong, bold money machines for the state in which they are built. Governor Kathy Hochul, for political reasons, has terminated data centers being built or to be built in New York State. These companies are now being sought in Alabama, Florida, Texas, Arizona, and many other states. Both the taxes and the jobs amount to liquid gold. New York State has made a terrible decision. This is a very forceful defense of data center infrastructure coming from President Trump right here. Now, it seems to me that in the same way that, I don't know, railroads or the factories of the Industrial Revolution, you know, all the technology that was developed and proliferated at the turn of the last century, seems to me if all of that was sort of the precursor of the economic revolution to come, data centers may in fact be similarly situated here. If you think the next iteration of our economy is going to be based on technology and artificial intelligence, makes no sense to oppose these data centers. It also makes no sense, in my opinion, to buy into the Chinese propaganda about power and water. You know what's actually true is that data centers actually incentivize power generation. So it's like, you know, if you were building a steel mill or any other kind of factory in any kind of a state, it needs power as well. It's sort of funny to me. You've got governors and people like some like Hochul. If they go out and cut the ribbon on any factory that you could think of, do you not think those things use power? Of course they do. But we've decided that it's okay because as long as they pay for their power, they incentivize more power generation. Why isn't the same logic applied to data centers? So Hochul's making a huge mistake, but I think a lot of people on the left are going to go down this rabbit hole because they think it is good politics. You've already seen AOC and Bernie Sanders call for a national moratorium on data centers. It's probably going to be a plank of the Democratic platform in 26 and in 28. We're arguing here over American decline. Are we going to participate in that or are we going to stop it? Democrats, I think, are interested in promoting American decline, and it sounds like President Trump and his party would like to engage in American renewal, and that's really one of the big fights of our age. I want to welcome a new partner to the Scott Jennings Show. 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Senator Sullivan of Alaska is next. Stay with us.
4: 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Update.
13: President Trump says ICE agents will not end traffic stops. His comments come a day after the Immigration and Customs Enforcement said it would be suspending most stops after two people were fatally shot by ICE agents during recent encounters in Maine and Texas. Writing on social media, Trump said, quote, "We must be strong, tough, and smart, and we cannot give up one of ICE's most important and effective crime-fighting tools, the traffic stop." Meantime, Trump Border Czar Tom Homan told Fox News the pause in traffic stops was temporary, a measure to ensure ICE agents are safe and doing the right thing. Todd Blanche is facing some tough questions from the Senate today in his bid to become the next U.S. Attorney General. He served as acting AG since Trump fired Pam Bondi back in April. In today's hearing, senators are grilling him on the so-called anti-weaponization fund and also asking questions about his handling of the department files related to convicted sex offender Jeffrey Epstein. I'm Chris Caraggio.
14: it's a quiet drive here in the lunch hour. We've got a little bit of volume. Haven't had that many problems. Colfax and Fitzsimmons out to the east side did have one accident. That's a little bit west of 225. A little bit of a slow spot there, too. 270 is running slightly heavy out of Commerce City. I-25 looks like southbound around the turnpike. And in and out of downtown, it's been a little bit on the slow side. Even Pena coming out of the airport. But no major difficulties with traffic. I'm Jonathan Steele.
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16: Temperatures will be deep into the 90s, nights in the 60s, today, tomorrow, Friday, and Saturday, with highs 90s in that low to mid 90 range. Southeast breezes will continue to be persistent. Gusty southeast winds of 15 to 30 miles an hour in the afternoon, today, tomorrow, Friday, and Saturday. Thunderstorms may return. First chance of them will be probably late Sunday into Sunday evening. Better chances of showers and thunderstorms Monday and Tuesday. I'm meteorologist Don Deck.
17: Current temperature,
18: 82 degrees.
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19: With the Wall Street Business Report, I'm John Scott. Technology stocks leading markets higher worldwide as winners of the artificial intelligence boom gather more strength following several shaky weeks. The S&P 500 rose 0.4 early Wednesday and was on track for a fourth gain in 5 days. The Dow Jones Industrial Average and NASDAQ Composite both in positive territory also. Morgan Stanley shares rose 2% in pre-market trading after the bank reported revenue of $21.3 billion in the second quarter, a profit of $5.6 billion, both records. It follows a slew of strong reports from big U.S. banks on Tuesday, with all of them to some degree crediting their trading desks. And for the Wall Street Business Report, I'm John Scott.
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21: 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It just never has, and it still hasn't. That's why the rise of so-called democratic socialists within the Democrat Party. That's why the rise of Marxists within the Democrat Party. That's why the rise of radical Hamas, Hezbollah, Iran-supporting Islamists in the Democrat Party.
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23: Quelling leftist arguments with truth and common sense. They hate that. 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
0: All right, Wednesday, July 15th, coming up in 60 seconds, important interview with the senator from Alaska, Dan Sullivan. But first, if you want to do something meaningful with lasting impact during this 250th anniversary of America, I have a recommendation for you, and that is to take less than 10 minutes and read the Declaration of Independence. Read it out loud. My friends at Americans for Prosperity have launched the Declaration Project, a nationwide effort to help Americans rediscover the principles that made this country exceptional. Dignity, freedom, opportunity, self-government. Declaration tells us that all men are created equal. Our rights come from our Creator, and government derives its just powers from the consent of the governed. These truths are not just museum pieces, ladies and gentlemen. They are the very foundation of American liberty. So this July, read the Declaration aloud with your family and friends. Wherever you're gathering to celebrate America 250, pull it up on your phone. Say, we're reading the Declaration. By the way, if you do this, you'll love it. If you haven't read this in a while, pull it out and read it. I think as you read along with it, you'll start to really get into it, and it'll become a dramatic reading. You can feel the emotion in the words penned by our founding fathers. You should talk to your family and friends about what those words ask of us today. There's no better time to reconnect with our document that started it all. 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All right, Wednesday, July the 15th. Common sense for the American people. We have a conversation now with one of the most common sense members of the United States Senate. His name is Dan Sullivan. He represents the great state of Alaska. Senator Sullivan, thank you for joining us here on the Scott Jennings Show. I want to start with the news of the day. The National Defense Authorization Act is on the floor of the Senate. Traditionally, this is bipartisan. But the Democrats have launched a filibuster against the NDAA. It is outrageous. What say you, sir? Welcome in.
1: Scott, great to be back on the show. By the way, I couldn't agree more with your lead-off piece about reading the Declaration of Independence. I had the great opportunity back home when I was home the last couple of weeks to do that at a big meeting at one of our great churches in Anchorage. And I read the whole thing. Very moving, you know, the last line. We're mutually pledging our lives, fortune, and sacred honor. I don't think there's anything more powerful in American politics than that line. It sends a chill down my spine every time I read it, but I couldn't agree more with the importance of doing that. So thanks for that shout out. It's
0: really
1: important for everybody to do that. But look, NDAA, okay, I sit on the Armed Services Committee. I retired 2 years ago after 30 years in the United States Marine Corps, active duty and reserves as an infantry and recon officer. I care deeply about these issues. And typically, so do members of the committee on both sides of the aisle. As you mentioned, the National Defense Authorization Act has passed into law 65 years in a row, okay? So it always moves because one of the most important things, my view, the most important thing is that the Congress does is provide for the nation's defense, our national security, pay raises for our troops. So we mark up the bill. A couple weeks ago, it comes out of committee in a bipartisan way. We brought it to the Senate floor last night, and lo and behold, the far left leader of the Democrats, Schumer, who, by the way, doesn't give a damn about national security. I mean, they just trust me on that one. The Dems decide they're going to not vote to just get on the bill to start to debate it. And look, that's never happened since I've been a U.S. senator. It was kind of shocking. I was going to my Senate Dems, who are the more rational ones, saying, what in the hell are you guys doing? You're blocking the NDAA. There's pay raises for our troops. There's replenishing of our military. This is always bipartisan. Why the hell would you guys why the hell would you guys block this? And look, Scott, what it is, it's Schumer is driven by the far left. The far left is anti-American energy. It's open borders. But it's also very much anti-military. And he's a creature of the far left, and he is demanding that his members toe the line. And I was hitting up a bunch of them. Look, you got a break with Schumer. Are you kidding me? You're going to vote against our military, our troops, pay raises? But that happened last night, and it was a shame, but not surprising under Schumer's leadership.
0: It's a huge shame, and I do agree with you about what Schumer's motivations are, not national security, but job security. He thinks he can placate these far-left radicals. They're never going to – he's done, by the way. If you look at what's going on politically in New York, Chuck Schumer is done. It won't matter what he does here. Even the most irresponsible thing, which is the NDAA, and I assume for Alaska, because of the massive amount of military presence and active duty and veterans in Alaska, this is a huge deal. Maybe per capita, NDAA means more to Alaska than perhaps any other state.
1: 100%. And look, you nailed it, right? It's not about national security for Schumer. It's about job security because he's a creature of the far left, and he's kowtowing to them. But you're right, and for my state, it's really important, and I'm proud of what I was able to negotiate into this NDAA this year. You know, we've been working with the White House, with the Air Force. We're doing the biggest military buildup in my state's history because we're so strategic. We've had Russian incursions into our airspace and our waters recently, Chinese incursions into our airspace and waters. believe it or not, Scott, joint Russian and Chinese strategic bomber task forces, Navy task forces. This is all going on in the great state of Alaska's northern part of our country. So this NDAA, and again, it was very bipartisan, had a huge buildup of Alaska's military. The Joint Base Elmendorf-Richardson, there's a $7 billion recapitalization of that strategic base. That's probably going to make it the most strategic Air Force base on the planet. And we're doing a ton to bolster our nation's northern defense in the Arctic. And yes, Alaskans watch this. We have more veterans per capita than any state in the country. They watch this very closely. And Schumer and the Democrats want to gut our military like they always do. By the way, my opponent in the upcoming race, she's voted against our military pay raises for our troops, our veterans. So this is the Democrat playbook. And our troops and our military and our national defense take a back seat to so many of their liberal causes. So, yes, this is a huge issue in my state, and I'm going to keep pressing it.
0: Alaska Senator Dan Sullivan is our special guest. Senator, you just referenced the fact that you are on the ballot this November. It is an unusual situation in Alaska. You referenced your main Democrat opponent, Congresswoman Mary Peltola, and you're also in unusual circumstances in that Alaska is using ranked choice voting, which is an abomination, by the way, but they're going to use it in your election. And one other thing, and this is, I mean, for the party of democracy that lectures the rest of us about democracy, Democrats have put someone else on the ballot named Dan Sullivan. So they are trying to actively confuse the voters of Alaska and effectively trick them. People who want to vote for you may accidentally vote for the incorrect Dan Sullivan. What do you make of these Democratic shenanigans, all these dirty tricks going on in Alaska?
1: Well, look, Schumer's been pounding me for over a year with far left, George Soros, dark money, and with attack ads, right? Over a year, right? They went up against, they went up with attack ads against me because Schumer, you know, knows I'm an effective, I'm a very effective U.S. Senator for Republicans in Alaska. So they've been pounding me for over a year now, and I think they're like, geez, the numbers were, he's still up in the polls, so they're like, well, I guess we got to just cheat. And, you know, the Democrats are all about one thing. They talk about, yeah, democracy and fair elections. They're all about one thing, gaining power by any means, even if it involves dirty tricks. And this, Scott, what you just said, none of this is in dispute. They recruited a guy who is a far-left progressive who's donated to every far-left group for the last 20 years, including my Democrat opponent, just twice in the last year. He files as a Republican. The guy's never been a Republican. He's a far left guy. He files originally with my middle initial. The Division of Elections are like, wait, you can't file with Senator Sullivan's middle initial. Then he steals my campaign logo on his website and on his letterhead and his fundraising. Literally, if you look at it, you won't be able to tell the difference. And then everybody involved in the scheme is supporting or having worked for Peltola, the Democrat. I mean, Scott, this is pure trickery, pure dirty tricks. But think about this. Think about if a Republican had done something like this. The exact facts. Everything I just said was a fact. The liberal media would be screaming.
0: We'd be in special coverage. We'd be in 24/7 special coverage. We'd be saying, Republicans stealing elections. Democracy crumbling. Yep. You can see the graphics on the screen now. But instead, what do you get? Crickets. They just let it happen. Well, let me ask you
1: crickets.
0: Go ahead. Go ahead.
1: I mean, and by the way, Schumer, I mean, look, the National Review did a really good story on this recently. This is connected to so many national Democrats. Schumer has said his pathway to the majority is through Alaska. Peltola was his top recruit. Remember, she was a two-term congresswoman, never got one bill signed into law, so like a zero record of effectiveness. The Alaskan people fired her in 2024. She didn't get reelected, but this is their dirty tricks playbook, and I'll tell you this. this has been an annoyance for me and my campaign. But at the end of the day, Scott, think about what this is saying to the people of Alaska. It is treating them with such disrespect. It is treating my constituents with so much contempt, because this guy's not in it to win it. He's in it to rig it for the Democrat. And they've essentially kind of admitted it, and it's really shocking.
0: Dan Sullivan is the senator from Alaska. Senator, the reason they have to do these things is because Joe Biden and the Democrats tried to destroy Alaska. They were bad for the military. They were bad on energy. Their agenda for the future is even worse for Alaska, if you can imagine it. They can't run on their platform, so they have to run on dirty tricks in rigging the election, which is what they're trying to do to you. Well, we'll get the word out here on the Scott Jennings Show. Keep fighting the good fight. Senator Dan Sullivan of the great state of Alaska, we appreciate your time today, sir.
1: Scott, thanks so much for being on. And by the way, DanSullivanForAlaska.com, if your listeners are interested. That's the real Dan Sullivan, the one who's going to help keep our Senate majority in Republican hands. But you're right. The Democrats always, when they get power, they want to destroy my great state, Schumer, Biden, my opponent. We can't let them do that. And that's not good for Alaska. It's horrible for America, too.
0: Dan Sullivan of Alaska, appreciate your time today. I need to talk to you about Medicare for a moment. You know, it's confusing. You get all these robocalls and the mailers. 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I went through this with my mom, but we found a solution. The solution is called Chapter. Chapter is an advisor for you, not for the insurance companies. They help my mom on her Plan G figure out how to save $600 a year. Are you on the right plan? Could you be saving money? You don't know. But I tell you who does know, Chapter. You call them up at pound 250. So it's the pound sign and 250 on your phone. You say Medicare plan, and you talk to them for like 20 minutes, and they'll tell you, right plan, yes. Wrong plan, yes. Save money, yes. They'll give you the answers. They work for you, not the insurance companies. Call my friends at Chapter. More after this with the treasure of the United States, Brandon Beach. He's next.
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5: Most Americans think of Abraham Lincoln and they think of the Civil War or the Emancipation. But in 1862, he signed another hugely significant piece of legislation, the Homestead Act. It offered eligible Americans up to 160 acres of land, not as a prize for the powerful, but as an opportunity for ordinary families willing to live on it, work it, and build something lasting. Why did it matter? Because Lincoln understood that freedom was not merely the absence of tyranny. Rather, freedom required responsibility, labor, stewardship, and moral courage. A free people must be given room to build, but they also must be willing to cultivate what they have been given. That still matters today. Liberty without responsibility decays. Opportunity without character collapses. Lincoln's lesson is clear. A nation stays free when its people remain willing to work, build, and steward freedom under God.
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20: The definition of never back down. Here's Scott Jennings.
0: Well, I was sitting on the set at CNN last night, and the topic of the $1 coin featuring Donald Trump's face came up. Yep, the United States Treasury has announced that we're going to have a $1 coin with Donald Trump's picture on it. It is a coin being minted to commemorate our 250th anniversary. You can imagine the reaction from the CNN panel last night. My take was very simple. I think it's going to be a collector's item. I think people are going to want this thing. And I first learned about it a couple of weeks ago from my next guest, the Treasurer of the United States of America, Brandon Beach. Brandon, welcome to the show. You and I met for the first time out in Idaho a couple of weeks ago. You showed me one of these Trump coins. A, it looks very cool. B, it is now officially out in the circulation, or is it being minted now? Tell us where it is in the process, and I think our audience wants to know how to get one.
10: Well, Scott, thanks for having me on your show, and also thank you for all you do for the conservative movement. You do a great job. But it was great to meet you out there, and I did show you the dollar coin, and it's been minted now. We produced about 20 million of them, and we're shipping them to the Federal Reserve, and they should be in banks within the next 30 days. 30 to 45 days, they will be in the banks, and it is legal tender. You can use it to spend. I think some people will collect it, but we want to let people know this is legal tender. It's just like a dollar bill. It's a dollar coin. You can go purchase things with this dollar, and it's a really cool coin. It's gold in color, but it's made out of about 85% copper, and the rest is zinc and nickel, but it's a good looking coin. The president looks good on it. It's got 1776 to 2026, commemorating our 250th birthday. And I will just tell you, there's nobody more deserving than President Trump to be on a dollar coin. The guy works 24 hours a day, 7 days a week. The economy's on fire right now. When you look at what the economy's doing, and you look at what he did from day one, he hit the ground running. He did 16 executive orders on his first day. Then he and Secretary Bessent started doing the tariffs to even the playing field and bring manufacturing jobs back. And then, I don't know how he and Speaker Johnson did it, but they passed the One Big Beautiful Bill. And now we're starting to see that implementation take place with no tax on tips, no tax on overtime, no tax on Social Security, the Trump accounts. I just, and I always give this example, Scott. When I would eat out, I would write on the top of my ticket, no tax on tips, exclamation point, and my waiters would say, what is that all about? Well, those same waiters came back to me after they filed their taxes and said, hey, I got $7,100 back on my taxes. I like no tax on tips. And we're starting to see the money come in through the economy because of the really good tax conservative policies that we've passed in that One Big Beautiful Bill. You know, you look at GDP at 4.4%. We've had, I think, maybe 60 or 61 record stock market days since President Trump took office. The Dow hit 50,000 points for the first time. I mean, our economy is really booming, and people need to know capitalism works. You know, I know the mayor up in New York's pushing socialism, but this is capitalism works. Free enterprise system works. This country's great. You look at the FIFA World Cup right now, everybody visiting this country is bragging about what a great country this is. They love our ranch dressing. They love Buc-ee's. They love our stadiums and our hotels and our supermarkets. We are so blessed to live here. And
0: we are.
10: And I just appreciate President Trump's leadership, and I wanted to do this dollar coin for him. You know, I also want to do a $250 bill, but that needs legislation. We have a bill in financial services right now to create a $250 bill with his picture on it. It's in French Hill's committee, so I'm still working on that. But when I found out that you don't need to have legislation to do a dollar coin, I said, let's get it done. And we took him several prototypes to look at, and we came out with this one that we've went into production with, and you'll have it in the banks in the next 30 to 45 days.
0: Yeah, this was surprising to me because I had heard that you couldn't put a living person on legal tender, but you were explaining to me out in Idaho that not on a printed bill, but on a coin you can. So $1 yes. coin, legal tender, Donald Trump's picture. I guess you can go down to your bank and ask for it. I'll give you the last word. 10 seconds. Is that where it'll come from?
10: Go to your bank, and just like you can get a roll of quarters or dimes or nickels, you'll be able to get a roll of Trump $1 coins. And I would say go ahead and collect some of them, but then also spend them. We want that money circulating and in the economy. So,
0: all right.
10: Thank you for having me on and letting me talk about the Trump coin and the Trump economy. We're doing great. We're lucky to live here. Happy birthday, America.
0: Brandon Beach is the treasurer of the United States. Congratulations on the Trump coin. I think people are going to want to grab them. I don't care what they say in the mainstream media. Yeah. People are going to want these things. We'll see you tomorrow. Common sense for the American people.
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4: President Trump is slated to talk at a defense and innovation summit later today in Pennsylvania. Pennsylvania Senator Dave McCormick said yesterday at the gathering that the goal is to bring new players together in new ways and win the peace that only comes through strength. Trump is expected to speak sometime after 3 p.m. Eastern. And the president's former personal lawyer is facing some hard questions from the Senate today in his goal to become the next U.S. Attorney General. Senators are grilling Todd Blanche in today's hearing on the so-called anti-weaponization fund. And he's also facing questions about his handling of the department files related to convicted sex offender Jeffrey Epstein. President Trump says he is not interested in negotiating with the Iranians right now. He reiterated his past remarks on the Iranian regime being evil and accused the newest Iranian delegation of being the ones that are stopping a deal. Despite this, discussions with the Iranians remain ongoing, and he shared that his representatives had recently spoken with the country's delegation. One person has died, three others are missing after a boat capsized in the San Francisco Bay. The boat started taking on water yesterday afternoon while in rough seas between Alcatraz Island and the Golden Gate Bridge. There are 16 survivors, three of which are hospitalized in stable condition with non-life-threatening injuries. Christopher Nolan's The Odyssey is looking to get off to a huge start at the box office this weekend. Matt Mattinson has more.
14: Who's looking after your wife and son?
15: Do you see?
14: My dad is coming home.
16: The film is expected to make between $90 and $100 million in its debut. If it hits $100 million, it would be the third to do so this year after Toy Story 5 and the Super Mario Galaxy movie. The film is the first ever to be entirely shot with IMAX cameras and will benefit financially from premium format options, including 70mm screens. I'm Matt Mattinson.
4: I'm Chris Caraggio.
18: New delays downtown, I-25 northbound between 8th Avenue and Colfax. We've got a crash off on the right shoulder with slow traffic back from Alameda, adding about 5 minutes to your drive through the downtown area. Southbound I-25 faring much better. We're seeing highway speeds through town. Up on the north end, we've got some new slowdowns on I-76 eastbound just between I-25 and Vasquez. Kind of typical for this time of day, but do watch out for some delays there. With traffic, I'm Mark Swan.
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21: Denver metro area, entire region, going to continue to be hot, but thankfully we'll be a little shy of record heat for today and again into Thursday into Friday. Daytime highs and lows, though, running several degrees above average with mid-90s for highs today through Friday. Nighttime lows, upper 60s. It'll be dry, breezy, with also still smoke and haze in our skies. Unfortunately, a little bit hotter for this weekend, approaching 100 degrees. Nighttime lows near 70. I'm meteorologist Mark Huer.
22: Current temperature
23: 88 degrees.
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0: one of our men or ships, and I'd do a number on Karg Island, I'd go in and take it.
1: Welcome back. Morning Glory and Evening Grace, America. President Trump vowing last night to Trey Yinks. Karg Island is very much on the menu, but he won't say if it's going to happen. Talk about that and everything else in the Iran war. Congressman Pat Harrigan, Special Forces veteran, Green Beret, Congressman for North Carolina's 1st District. Congressman, welcome back. What do you think about the Karg Island option?
2: Hey, Hugh, it's always great to be with you. Look, I think that all options need to be on the table with Iran, with the exception of American boots on the ground. I think that that is just not something that the American people are willing to saddle up for, but I think we still have a lot of options and a lot of flexibility besides that to get this outcome back on track that the president has been working so hard to achieve. So I hope that that's not specifically on the table. I think you and I have talked before, you know, there's a difference between rescuing a downed pilot or taking very specific special operations action on the ground to effectuate certain things, but seizing and holding ground in Iran, I don't think that's something that my voters are ready to say yes to.
1: Well, Congressman, is taking an island that's, I guess, 10 miles off the coast the same as boots on the ground? And that's a very discreet operation, and they'd have to do a channel crossing to get any kind of offense, which I don't think, if you don't control the air, that's not going to work very well. Is that the same thing?
2: Yes, I think it is the same thing, primarily because surrounding Karg Island, even though it is miles off to the Iranian coastline, are heights. And from those heights, Iran has the ability to launch down all sorts of bad things on whoever ends up being on that island. I think certainly the president has even said, I think you showed on your show, that they still have some fight left in them. They absolutely do. I mean, we can't hit things that are, you know, buried well within the ground, their mountains, that sort of a thing. And so they still have a capability to reach out and touch Americans. We certainly have air superiority. We have a ton of flexibility. We are able to do some incredible things over Iran right now. But I think that the Karg Island option, with all the other options that are on the table to try to put Iran in the box that we need them to make better decisions, the president's going to make his choice. But at the end of the day, again, I just don't think the American people are ready for that option.
1: All right. Now, some of the other things he talked about with, I'll get to Pickaxe Mountain in a second, but what he talked about with Trey Yinks last night were bridges and power plants. I want to make clear to the audience, we know the law of war, you know the law of war. They have to serve a dual purpose or they're not legitimate targets. They've got to serve the IRGC or the Artesh or they're not a legitimate target. But I'm quite certain there are a bunch of power plants in Tehran that power the IRGC's command and control center. So would you like to see that before anything on the island happened?
2: I wanted to see that a long time ago. I'm so frustrated, Hugh, that we're actually in this position because, look, like I said, we've got to put Iran in a box. What does that mean? We have to set the conditions where Iran has only two choices. The first is to continue to pursue red lines that are not tolerable to the United States and the West, or with their limited resources, they need to take care of the 92 million people in Iran who are not part of the IRGC that want to have some semblance of economic opportunity and quality of life. We have not set the conditions for that to happen in Iran, which is why we are dealing with the problems that we have right here today, just like we had on day one. We need much better target selection. And that means that we have to go after their critical infrastructure, and we have to turn Iran into Afghanistan if we are going to continue this war without it becoming a forever war. We have to put them in the box, or we have to leave. Those are the two options.
1: So now to Pickaxe Mountain. The reason I was focused in on that is because every expert I listened to, David Albright, Mark Dubowitz, Richard Goldberg, they all tell it that's the place where the doomsday machine might be being created. What do we do about that? Do you think our penetrators can shake that to its core?
2: Yeah, we have lots of options to deal with that from the air. And yes, I think that what we did in Midnight Night Hammer, what we did during the first couple weeks of this latest Iranian conflict, I think absolutely deals with the nuclear problem. And we can continue to have persistent surveillance over those sites, and we can hit them at will. If they show any type of

0: activity. And so I think we've got lots of options on the table to deal with this and keep Iran from becoming a nuclear Iran, which is one thing that everybody agrees about, even if they don't like this war. We have to keep Iran from getting a nuclear weapon.
1: Let's turn now, Congressman Harrigan, to the National Defense Authorization Act. Typically the most bipartisan bill, it always passes, maybe a little bit late some years, but it always passes. It's stuck in the Senate. Are you surprised by this? What's happening in the House?
0: I'm not surprised that this, at this juncture, the NDAA usually comes through in November, December timeframe, although that's way later than we want it to be. What is really particularly concerning for me, though, is the appropriation side of the House, not the authorization side, but the appropriation side, because the president has indicated, and I think everybody understands, the world is a very dangerous place right now. We're caught in a conflict. We simultaneously are mid-stride of a transition from, you know, old, very exquisite, very expensive technologies to these new, less expensive, yet very capable and scalable technologies. We have to be able to make those historic investments inside of our military to truly achieve President Trump's vision of rebuilding our military. But I see a lot of headwinds in Congress right now and impediments to that happening. We have to make sure that our Democratic colleagues are not playing politics to try to shape the election in November, which I am actually very worried that they are trying to do on the backs of the defense bill and our troops. That is un-American. We all need to come together right now, and we need to get defense funded so that we do not have a defense disaster.
1: Is there going to be a reconciliation 3.0, Congressman Harrigan, that focuses exclusively or nearly exclusively on defense funding?
0: Boy, I'll tell you what, that is exactly what our leadership wants. I know that's what President Trump wants, and I hope that that happens because we need that very badly. Certainly, we aren't having our Democratic colleagues vote for the supplemental to resupply the munitions that we've depleted in the Iranian conflict because they can't seem to find the courage to do that, even though our military needs it. Their base cannot extract that vote from their support of the Iranian conflict, and they are unwilling to do that. So we are now having to shift the supplemental to reconciliation to actually just resupply what we have expended and allow the United States to address other contingencies that might not be our choice around the world that we have to be prepared for. But Hugh, I'll be honest with you, I don't see the math in the Senate for this to happen. So I think we are entering a very, very dangerous time for defense. Certainly all of us in the House are going to put forward every effort to get this across the finish line. I'm going to be 100% supportive of leadership here, but I don't know that we have the numbers to get to an outcome, and math is very hard in the United States Senate right now, and that could be very problematic for defense.
1: If the House Budget Committee passes a reconciliation, I think you'll find 50 votes. You might lose. Senator McConnell might not be back from the hospital, but I would think of the 52 Republican votes that are left, you could lose two and still have the vice president vote for it. So I think a reconciliation. What should the number be, though, Congressman Harrigan? Have they got a ballpark for reconciliation 3.0? Because I'd go for as much as you could get.
0: Yeah, there's no question about that. I think that the House Armed Service Chair put out yesterday that it's in line with the supplemental, which is right around $70 billion for defense. Now, again, that turns reconciliation, which should be forward-looking dollars, into rearward-looking dollars. That doesn't actually move the ball forward further, but the problem here is that, number one, you've got to get it past the moderates in the House who are looking at either no offsets or offsets that are going to be very difficult for them to swallow with an election coming up. And if you get it past the House, you still have, again, a math problem in the Senate with onesie, twosie votes of people that just fundamentally aren't going to support the president because they're not running for reelection, they're terming out, and they've got personal beefs with him and him with them. And you've got some senators that are up for reelection with votes that would be very, very tough for them to take. And so, look, I think it's plain and simple. We have to fund defense, but every single member has to see it that way. We have to work together as a team. If we can do that, we can get it across the finish line. I just don't have full confidence that that can happen, Hugh, and that's the most honest answer I can give you.
1: Congressman Pat Harrigan, that's why I like having you on. You always speak your mind, tell us what exactly is happening. I hope you can go work with your colleagues on the House floor to get that supplemental through and to the reconciliation process. Then double it. Because I actually don't think if the Democrats take either of the Houses, either the House of Representatives or the Senate, we won't get defense spending. We'll have another sequestration. It'll be a disaster because they're fundamentally anti-defense. Pat Harrigan, good to see you. North Carolina, 1st District. Thank you, friend. I'll be right back with Noah Rothman, America. Stay tuned.
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13: Honestly, if we left right now, it would take them 20 years to rebuild what they have. The only way you can negotiate with these people is through strength. And the only strength is military strength. And that's what we've done. And I mean, literally 2 days ago we had a deal, and then they broke it at the last moment. They broke it.
1: Well, welcome back, America. I'm Hugh Hewitt. I'm joined by Noah Rothman, senior writer for National Review. Noah, the president was on with Trey Yinks last night at length talking about, you know, we got the only way they, the only thing they understand is force. What do you make of it?
14: I think it's about time that he came to that revelation. We lost a lot of ground over the course of the ceasefire and the MOU, and I'm glad that we didn't allow it to go the full 60 days. You know, the, in the slink away scenario, where Donald Trump, you know, just walks away from this war and declares victory and retreat and retreats, he allows the MOU to persist, extends it beyond the 60-day deadline almost indefinitely, and he didn't do that. He deserves credit for it. And you know, you can envision a scenario in which the Iranians say, as they did, that we have some rogue IRGC commanders on our hands here, and they're responsible for these attacks on ships, not us. Don't stop the negotiations. And we didn't fall for it. Good for us. Still better. We've executed hundreds of sorties over the last 5 days. We're executing daylight raids now, which suggests we still have high altitude air superiority, even after 3 months of a pause. And energy markets have not responded as they did at the outset of this war in February. Brent crude jumped a bit, and it's going to continue to rise, but it didn't rise to apocalyptic levels, which is Donald Trump's pain threshold. He already demonstrated that his pain threshold is around $110 per barrel of crude, Brent crude. And when we get there, things start getting dicey, but we're not there yet. So all good, all good. At the same time, I'm with Jonathan Chanzer on this. I think we've stumbled into the right strategy, but it's the strategy that will take a long time to execute, and to bear, it will bear fruit months from now, not days from now, not weeks from now. And the president, in his interview with Trey Yinks, did indicate that he wants this thing to be over pretty quickly, and he's talking about, you know, bridges and power plants day, which he was talking about during the high-tempo combat phase. He was talking about it during the ceasefire. It's not a threat that I think holds a lot of weight because he's issued it so many times. And if he's looking for a quick fix to this thing, I just think he's going to find that there is none, that this is going to be a long, sustained campaign, and he should prepare the American people for it.
1: Its analog is the Balkan War. Not the Libyan War, but the Balkan War, where, in fact, I think it was 78 days of consecutive bombing, then we stopped, and Milosevic collapsed 3 months later. But before we do it, there's a target list, Noah. One of those targets is Pickaxe Mountain. I spent most of my time with the president on Monday talking about Pickaxe Mountain because it mystifies Rich Goldberg and Mark Dubowitz and Eli Lake and David Albright, the smart guys about nukes. It mystifies them. We have not hit that. So what do you think of that?
14: Yeah, and I saw David Albright say that there's a misconception out there that this is just beyond our power to reach. That it is so thoroughly buried and it's so well secured that even our most powerful penetrating ordnance couldn't reach it. And he said, that's not necessarily true. I don't know why it wasn't on our initial target list, either in Midnight Hammer or Epic Fury. And perhaps that's because intelligence suggests that they don't have the kind of cascading centrifuges that we think they could have down there. It's capable to have, not necessarily that it does have. This is pure speculation on my part. But I am also of the view that, which is, I think, David Albright's view, that because we have such powerful surveillance over this country, signals intelligence, reconnaissance intelligence, as well as on-the-ground intelligence via the Israelis, that it's so penetrated that if they were to restart something like a program designed to develop a fissionable device, we would see it. We'd see it long before it came to fruit. So I'm less concerned about neutralizing Pickaxe Mountain than I am about securing the Strait. To me, that is just the final linchpin in this campaign and establishes a very durable precedent, the precedent that was established after Midnight Hammer, which is that no president, Republican or Democrat, after this president, will want to preside over the nuclear breakout of the Iranian regime. Even if there are critics of these operations, they'll nevertheless commit to a lawn-mowing campaign just to avoid being the guy who lost the Iran war, to avoid being the person who presided over Iran's nuclearization. If the Strait persists in the condition that it's in, that calculation changes. Democrats and Republicans after this president will say, well, this really wasn't worth the problems that I create for my predecessor and for myself. I really think that once we get the Strait back, that we've completed every objective of this campaign that's achievable.
1: That argument is working the next ref, I'm concerned with the 30 months between now and when President Trump leaves office. I also asked him, do we have the capacity? He said we've wiped out the first string, the second string, and half their third string. So my question was, do we know, can we find, can we kill what's left of the third string and the fourth string and the fifth string? And he said, yes, but I don't want to talk about it. A, do you believe him? B, should we do it?
14: Yeah, I believe him. I do believe him. I think that the Israelis in particular were saying, you know, we have locations on these people and we should take action on that, and that the president was dissuaded against that course. We were in the midst of negotiations, and I believe there were some folks in the president's ear saying, well, these are productive talks, and we should allow them to reach their ultimate conclusion. I'm glad that he didn't follow that course indefinitely. It was not productive as some people said he should be. So should he continue to execute these assassination campaigns? I think at this stage it's warranted. I don't think that we have many indications that the cast of characters we're dealing with now either has the capacity to negotiate on behalf of the Iranian regime as a comprehensive organism, or that they're willing to compromise in ways that would satisfy the president. So yeah, the initial theory of this war was to get down these layers and find somebody worth talking to.
1: I want to get to the blood and progress portion of my segment, which is, it will next be tested, the theory of blood and progress, your new book, will be tested in Michigan. I was on Fox and Friends this morning talking about El Sayed versus Haley Stevens. What do you think is going to happen up there? Because El Sayed is definitely a blood and progress candidate.
14: Yeah, he is. And before 2 weeks ago, I would have said that he's on a glide path to win this nomination. There's been some recent polling that suggests Haley Stevens is making a bit of a comeback. She's a more establishmentarian candidate in this race, by no means conservative, but establishmentarian satisfies the Chuck Schumer wing of this party. So I don't know which direction this primary is going to go. Again, I would have said that the DSA takeover of the Democratic Party was encountering no speed bumps until this Graham Platner thing happened, and then all of a sudden we get what looks like some buyer's remorse on behalf of Republican primary voters. I'll wait until August 4th, which is Michigan's primary, to make a final determination there. But if this proves to be illusory, if that a mirage and El Sayed wins this primary, it demonstrates that the Democratic Party has succumbed to a level of radicalization that I never anticipated they would succumb to, and that they will almost certainly regret. Whether it's this year or in 2028, the Islamicization of this party, we can't even call it a radicalization. It's not even socialism. It is a red-green alliance. It is radical Islam has become a wedge issue in Michigan, shockingly enough, and it's one where it can go kind of either way, regardless of how the Democratic Party resolves this conflict. It's going to haunt them. They spent the 2026 primary season chin-stroking and ruminating over the virtue of the Islamic radical indictment of the United States. In Mila Kiros's words, the Colorado woman who won that primary in Colorado's first, she says that articulates the logic of Osama bin Laden articulated for 9/11.
1: Yep.
14: It's unreconstructed.
1: That's a good word for it. Unreconstructed red-green alliance. Noah C. Rothman, author of Blood and Progress, senior writer for National Review, thank you for joining me. Stay tuned to the Hugh Hewitt Show.
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15: President Trump is slated to speak later today at a Defense and Innovation Summit in Pennsylvania. The two-day summit is taking place in Carlisle, outside of Harrisburg. Pennsylvania Senator Dave McCormick spoke yesterday at the gathering and said the goal is to bring new players together in new ways and win the peace that only comes through strength. The first day of Todd Blanche's confirmation hearing to be the next U.S. Attorney General is over. President Trump's former personal lawyer faced tough questions today from the Senate on issues related to the so-called anti-weaponization fund and convicted sex offender Jeffrey Epstein. Blanche has served as acting attorney general since Trump fired Pam Bondi back in April. Blanche is set to appear in front of the Senate Judiciary Committee tomorrow morning. And England and Argentina are squaring off for a spot in the World Cup final. The winner will play Spain in New Jersey Sunday for the World Cup title. The loser takes on France for third place in Miami Saturday. I'm Chris Caraggio.
16: Usual afternoon slowdowns throughout the metro area. I-25 northbound stop and go into downtown between Alameda and 6th. The slower speeds on southbound I-25 between I-70 and Speer, only on a couple minutes to your commute in either direction. Heading to DIA I-70 eastbound, we're starting to see some backups between I-270 and 225. Nothing out of the ordinary there. On the south end of town, southbound Parker Road, a crash in the right lane at South Lewiston Way. With traffic, I'm Mark Swan.
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18: Denver metro area, entire region, going to continue to be hot, but thankfully we'll be a little shy of record heat for today and again into Thursday into Friday. Daytime highs and lows, though, running several degrees above average with mid-90s for highs today through Friday. Nighttime lows, upper 60s. It'll be dry, breezy, with also still smoke and haze in our skies. Unfortunately, a little bit hotter for this weekend, approaching 100 degrees. Nighttime lows near 70. I'm meteorologist Mark Huer.
19: Current temperature,
20: 87 degrees.
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21: There was drama at baseball's All-Star Game Home Run Derby. The Cardinals' Jordan Walker, the unpopular winner. Walker out-homered the hometown hero in Philadelphia, the Phillies' Kyle Schwarber in the final round. Walker rallying to win, homering on his last six swings to edge Schwarber 12 home runs to 11, surprising even himself.
22: Honestly, I still don't know, man. I mean, he's a great hitter. And I saw him in the tunnel, and he was hitting a whole lot of home runs. So I just came in here trying to be easy and try to swing as easy as I can, and I'll be going my way.
21: The All-Star Game itself is coming up tonight. The Phillies' Christopher Sanchez in front of the hometown fans is the starting pitcher for the National League, with the Blue Jays' Dylan Cease starting for the AL. The National League looking for a second straight win. They beat the AL in the tie-breaking home run slug-off last year. Prior to that, the American League had won 10 of the last 11 All-Star Games. Also in the sports spotlight today, the World Cup semifinals begin. France faces Spain. France with a win would advance to a third consecutive World Cup final. I'm Matt McCoy.
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1: 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About 4 years on the Salem News Channel. Lots of affiliates have been with us who are not in the Salem Network world, but have been with us forever. I was on the phone with Vince DiVendetto of Black and Gold today. And all of my affiliates, thank you. But to all of the listeners who are listening, Relief Factor works. That's why if you're watching on the Salem News Channel, you can see the four supplements in my hand, and you can see me take them that easily, because that's how easy it is. 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I want to go to the president's interview with Trey Yinks last night. It was at length. Cut number 2.
24: We have seen extensive U.S. strikes against Iran for 3 consecutive nights now. This comes after the Iranians attacked vessels in the Strait of Hormuz. How would you describe what is happening at this moment? Has the war resumed?
13: Well, I guess you could define it any way you want, but certainly we're beating them up really badly. They have to be beat up. We're hitting them very, very hard. We're hitting every single thing that they have along the shore, along the waterfront. You know, if you look at the Strait of Hormuz, it's now, we're finding it hard to find where they have anything. We have to stop it. We have to keep it open. I was going to charge a fee, but instead they'd rather spend a lot of money in the United States, which frankly is better because I don't like the idea of a fee. It's got to remain free because otherwise others will do the same thing. But I think we've made tremendous progress.
24: So your objective...
1: Okay, he also went on to say, ultimately, bridges and power plants, cut number 4.
13: I would do that.
24: Do you anticipate that the strikes were seen this week against Iran will expand? Are you considering hitting energy targets or other locations inside
13: expand.
24: Of Iran?
13: I'll save the energy targets for last, but ultimately we'll hit energy targets, yeah. But we're going to hit them very hard tonight. We're going to hit them very hard tomorrow night. We're going to hit them very hard the night after. And then next week it gets really bad for them because next week comes the power plants. Next week comes the bridges. We're going to knock out all their power plants. We're going to knock out all their bridges unless they get to the table and negotiate.
1: Okay, at 3 o'clock today, according to CENTCOM, United States Central Command, at 3 p.m. Eastern Time, U.S. forces launched operations for a second wave of strikes today against Iran. The strikes are targeting Iranian military capabilities used to threaten vessels freely transiting the Strait of Hormuz, an international waterway vital to global commerce. The U.S. military is holding Iran accountable at the direction of the commander-in-chief. He went on yesterday to double down again on Pickaxe Mountain. I raised it with him on Monday. Last night he went back there with Trey Yinks, cut number 5.
13: Within 2 weeks, had we not done the B-2 bombers, had we not bombed their nuclear sites, their 3 nuclear sites, and there's another one we're looking at right now, as you know.
24: Pickaxe
13: Mountain. Yeah, we're looking at Pickaxe because somebody said there's a little activity. You know, we have... cameras, Space Force, we have cameras that are, they can read the badge, they can read your name, probably Mohammed, they can read your name on a badge from space. And every area of Pickaxe, but the other 3 are covered.
24: But specifically on
13: Pickaxe, if they make any move, we immediately go and do whatever we have to do. But they haven't, on the other, they were so decimated.
24: Some weapons experts say that the United States doesn't have the ability to strike deep enough with these bunker buster bombs at Pickaxe Mountain.
13: They can go deep. We have good stuff. Nobody knows about Pickaxe. By the way, nobody knows if they even are doing anything.
1: He's right about that. I say better safe than sorry. Do as much as you can for as long as you have to. Also, I want to remind you, we're doing that for Venezuela. Food for the Poor is sponsoring a campaign. Thousands of you are stepping up to contribute. 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It simply says, Help Venezuela. And boy, do they need help. 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
5: This is John Catsimatidis. Every day, Americans are bombarded with fake news. People that are telling us they hate America. Paid political demonstrators that, guess what? ABC, CBS, and NBC gives them $1 zillion in advertising and puts it right on their network. I've complained to people that we are giving the wrong people the wrong message, because those people only represent the Democratic Socialist Party. America, our country, has been built by people who want to work hard. 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Let's focus on common sense instead of division. We don't have to agree on everything, but we do have to respect each other and be able to sit down at the same table and work out our differences. That is today's Cat's Corner. I'm John Catsimatidis.
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9: Welcome back, America. I want to go back and make sure you hear everything that the president says about the war. He talked with me about the war on Monday. He talked with Trey Yinks about the war last night. Here's cut number three from last night's interview.
10: Specific in the sense that it just never stops, and they're going to go forward, and they wanted a nuclear weapon. We knew they wanted a nuclear weapon. If they have a nuclear weapon, Israel wouldn't be here. Look,
11: They said they didn't want a nuclear weapon.
10: Well, they say that. Everything they say is a lie. They lie. I've never seen anything like it. They also come out and they'll tell you we never discussed nuclear and we're in a room for 5 hours. That's all we discussed. And they'll walk out and say nuclear was not discussed. Everything was discussed ad nauseum. They were going to have a nuclear weapon within 2 weeks. Had we not done the B-2 bombers, had we not bombed their nuclear sites, their three nuclear sites. And there's another one we're looking at right now, as you know.
11: Pickaxe.
10: We're looking at Pickaxe because somebody said there's a little activity. You know, we have cameras, Space Force, we have cameras that are, they can read the badge, they can read your name.
9: Okay, we heard that part. Let's go to cut number six.
10: It's open if people want to go through it. We're not opening it for Iran. That's the only one it's closed for. It's closed for Iran, both in and out. But it's open now. A lot of things have happened, Trey, in the last few months. Pipelines are being built. We're coming up with great alternatives, including Texas, including Alaska.
9: He's right. The world oil market is not the same as it was in February. Crude is at $80 a barrel. We prefer it at 69 or 65, but 80 is not 120, so which is what it got to when the world first got the oil shock, and then it went away. And I think we've got capacity running through pipelines that they never knew about and cannot reach. And meanwhile, every day degrades their strength a little bit more. He talked about the timetable with Trey Yinks as well. Cut number eight.
11: Will these strikes continue?
10: They'll continue until I say it's enough. I mean, they'll continue. They've been, they're, you know, the word the military likes to use is degrade. They've been degraded to a very low level. And they have fight. You know, it's like a great boxer. You have, you think you have him beat, and then all of a sudden he comes back and he gives you a shot. They have some fight left, but they don't have much. And their weapon degrading has been incredible at a level. Nobody thought it was possible to do it this quickly.
9: And so they're running out of everything. And, of course, when the power plants start to go down, the ability to even communicate with each other will be gone. So I know the president wanted to spare the population of Iran as much suffering as possible, but the IRGC, a quarter million people holding 92 million people hostage, they got to get them pulled out by the roots. Cut number nine, about what's happening to the Iranian leadership.
11: You've called the new leadership in Iran a changed regime. Do you still believe that?
10: Well, I knew the first group for a little while, and they were evil, and they're no longer with us. I knew the second group also a little bit better, and they were evil, and they're no longer with us. And the third group, they have some bad ones in there, some very bad ones in there.
11: Just
10: and
11: some?
10: I think they're the ones that are stopping a deal.
11: So are you negotiating with the wrong people?
10: Well, now I don't want to negotiate now. I said, let's not negotiate. 3 days ago, we had a deal.
11: When was the last time you spoke with an Iranian official?
10: Well, not me, but let's say my representatives. I have spoken to them. But my representatives over the course of, well, actually, an hour ago.
11: And what message was delivered?
10: They want to make a deal. But every time they make a deal, they break it. They don't want to die. People don't want to die. About an hour ago.
11: And what message was delivered?
10: You better make a deal. You're not going to have any. You're not going to have anybody left. We're being very careful with the civilian population, as you know. But I said, you better make a deal. You're not going to have anything left.
11: And you think they will?
10: They should. I don't know if they will or not.
9: They should? I don't think they will, but I don't have to take the phone calls from them being desperate as they are. 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Now, I want to remind you about Venezuela. Hundreds of you are stepping up every day to send money to Venezuela. And it's been 3 weeks, and they still can't find tens of thousands of people. And tens of thousands, it's probably hundreds of thousands, but we don't have good eyes on the devastation, are without basic necessity. Food, water, clothing, cover, tents, medicine, bandages, that sort of stuff. Food for the Poor is great at that, and they know that you're helping. Give a listen to Patino, who tells you there's not a better time than today to act.
12: Well, yes, this is actually the moment that matters the most. 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And again, families don't rebuild their lives overnight. 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And every donation counts and is getting to the families right away.
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9: I don't know. Welcome back. I'm Hugh Hewitt. I don't know if you've been watching any of the Senate confirmation hearings for Acting Attorney General Todd Blanche. He has been confirmed as Deputy Attorney General, doing a fine job, doing a great job. It's just a complete circus with the Democrat. They really are melting down in every way. They're asking, John Ossoff is asking about the 2020 election, but good old Sheldon Whitehouse gets the clincher. Cut number 15.
17: How long do you intend to put up with that Kash Patel character? Are you good with his airplane jaunts? Are you confident he's not drinking on the job? Are you sure none of his travel is a pretext for vacation activities like snorkeling Olympics and visiting girlfriends? Are you sure he knows what he's doing? Do you vouch for him? Are you willing to look at whether he lied to this committee?
18: That's an extraordinarily obnoxious question, Senator. And I have full faith in Director Patel and the work that he's doing every day.
17: Great. You get to own that. I
9: must tell you, Sheldon Whitehouse is the dumbest member of the Senate, and he falls for every conspiracy theory and whatever he reads online at his all-white members-only swim club, Sheldon believes. So I'm amazed he has a nickel to it. I think he is like a target of opportunity for all the scammers in the world. Call his office and offer him whatever you want to do. Be the prince from Nigeria who needs to deposit $1 million. You can go back to the oldest scam in the book with Sheldon Whitehouse, because he'll fall for anything. However, he did not hit the lowest point among Democrats today. That belongs to the Honorable Gavin Newsom, soon to be the ex-governor of California, never to hold elected office again. Cut number 14.
19: Something's fundamentally broken here. And that wealth is creating power, power locking in rules and regulations, locking everybody else out. You can't play in the margins anymore. We can't fail more efficiently. Certainly nostalgia is not working. I would argue socialism not going to work. But capitalism as we know it doesn't work either.
9: What does that mean? What in the world does that mean? California is facing a monumental deficit. They spent billions and billions and billions of dollars on a train to nowhere. They have a homeless problem, which is a zombie apocalypse in the middle of L.A. Go there any day, anytime, any network. You can't miss this story. There's not enough water. There's not enough firefighters. There's no desalinization plants. There's no new highways. There's no housing. There's incredible soaring crime and drug use. And Gavin Newsom has given driver's licenses to people who don't know how to drive big rigs, and they're killing people in other states. The biggest fraud of all the frauds in America was the unemployment fraud in California prisons, because California did not run anything, because Gavin's been in charge for 7 years. So play it again. It makes no sense. Cut number 14.
19: Something's fundamentally broken here. And that wealth is creating power, power locking in rules and regulations, locking everybody else out. You can't play in the margins anymore. We can't fail more efficiently. Certainly nostalgia is not working. I would argue socialism not going to work. But capitalism as we know it doesn't work either.
9: Gavinism is simple incoherence at length. Gavinism is not going to work either. It hasn't worked for 7.5 years. In California. Stay tuned, America. I'm Hugh.
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23: President Trump is speaking at a defense and innovation summit in Carlisle, Pennsylvania. Pennsylvania Senator Dave McCormick spoke yesterday and said the goal is to bring new players together and win the peace that only comes through strength. The first day of Todd Blanche's Senate confirmation hearing to become the next U.S. Attorney General has ended. President Trump's former personal lawyer faced questions from senators over the so-called anti-weaponization fund and convicted sex offender Jeffrey Epstein. Blanche, who has served as acting AG since Trump fired Pam Bondi back in April, will return before the Senate Judiciary Committee tomorrow. Health officials reportedly believe there may be a link between a fast food restaurant and the growing cyclosporiasis outbreak. NBC's Ann Thompson has more.
24: While the FDA is tracing the parasite back to multiple produce items and locations, the Washington Post reports federal and state officials are also investigating Taco Bell, the fast food chain voluntarily removing a number of ingredients at select restaurants.
23: In recent days, signs appeared at Detroit-area Taco Bell restaurants notifying customers that the locations could not serve lettuce, cilantro, onions, pico de gallo, or guacamole because of a natural recall. There are now almost 7,000 cases of the stomach bug across 34 states. The investigation reportedly involves both federal and state health officials. The FDA has not announced any recall involving Irvine, California-based Taco Bell. Yellowstone National Park officials say the bison that tossed his 65-year-old grandfather into the air will not be euthanized. Carl Eason McDaniel was injured last week while visiting the park with his grandson and suffered a broken femur. Though he told CNN he was already back on his feet after surgery, officials say no management action will be taken against the animal. And last night, the American League beat the National League 4-0 in the Major League All-Star Game in Philadelphia. The AL has now won 11 of the last 13 All-Star Games. I'm Chris Caraggio.
25: Normal slowdowns through the downtown area this afternoon. Northbound I-25, slower speeds between Alameda and Colfax. Southbound I-25, slow between I-70 and Colfax. Northeast of there through Commerce City at 270 westbound, some stop and go between I-70 and Vasquez. And eastbound I-70, slower speeds to DIA between Peoria and Pena Boulevard. Some congestion on the northbound 225 off-ramp to I-70 eastbound as well, with traffic on Mark Swan.
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27: Denver metro area and entire region going to continue to be hot, but thankfully we'll be a little shy of record heat for today and again into Thursday into Friday. Daytime highs and lows, though, running several degrees above average with mid-90s for highs today through Friday. Nighttime lows, upper 60s. It'll be dry, breezy, with also still smoke and haze in our skies. Unfortunately, a little bit hotter for this weekend, approaching 100 degrees. Nighttime lows near 70. I'm meteorologist Mark Huer.
28: Current temperature
29: 87 degrees.
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9: Morning, Lori, and evening, Grace, America. I'm Hugh Hewitt in the

0: And I think they're doing a good job doing that, but I don't even think about it.
1: Right answer, Mr. President. Well said. Then the subject of President Biden came up. Cut number 18.
0: Well, so much was given away by the Biden administration. They were given away just willy-nilly to Ukraine and anybody else that asked for it. And when I came in, I saw this. I said, this is going to be a problem. We better do something about it. And as you know, I stopped. And now we pay. They pay to NATO. We sell to the European Union. We sell to a lot of, we get a lot of money. And it's not even the money. We have to watch ourselves. You know, it's called America First. And we're building up our reserves very rapidly. And as you probably also know, the great companies that we have are now building plants, although not just taking one plant that they've used for a long time and doing overtime. We have 4, 5, 6 plants by each of the major companies being built, brand new plants in different areas to make. As an example, you could say the Patriot, which is so heavily sought, or the Tomahawk, the Tomahawk missile. So we want to have it, not where you have to wait a year to get something, or a year and a half, or 2 years. We want to have it where you wait a week, or maybe less, and we're going to have that very soon.
2: You're going to nudge the CEOs?
0: Well, they've been nudged, and, you know, one thing, speaking of your show, and your show is great, by the way, and you are, and so you know exactly what I'm talking about. Some of these companies are spending tens of billions of dollars on stock buybacks. They're not allowed to do that anymore. Now they have to build plants, so they're building plants all over the country.
1: Now, I also want to play for you what he had to say about the IRGC to Edward Lawrence. This is important. Cut number 19.
2: You came to the conclusion that you couldn't negotiate with the IRGC. Does that mean that you might wipe them out like you did ISIS?
0: Yeah, it does. We will see what's happening. We received a call just as I was coming here that they want to meet. They always want to meet. But, you know, this should have been done by other presidents for many years, for 47 years, but really a lot longer than that, and it wasn't. And I never understood why, but now I do. Because if you're not going to do it the way I'm doing it, you're never going to make a deal with them. They were very difficult. They're good negotiators. They were tapping everybody along for 47 years. Then Obama came in and he just offered them, you know, a fortune of money. He paid them off. $1.7 billion in green cash and hundreds of billions of dollars. And that really set everyone else back because they started making, wanting to make nuclear weapons. And then we hit them a year ago, just about a year ago, with the B-2 bombers, and that ended that. So we got a little bit lucky. Our timing was a little bit lucky.
2: Yeah, so Mr. President, Dan Kane, Raising Kane, is your chief of staff.
0: Right.
2: He was the one, or joint chief of staff, he was the one who wiped out ISIS.
0: That's right.
2: Could he be tasked then now to wipe out the IRGC if you can't negotiate?
0: Well, we're going to be in good shape. I mean, they are really, they've been depleted. Their weapons are down very 91%. The drone capacity is way down. They still have, but not a lot. Their manufacturing capacity is down. Their rocket launchers and their missile launchers are way down. Their missiles are way down. You know, down. They're probably depleted by 88, close to 90%. Now, that doesn't mean there's still not danger, and there is. They're nasty people, but they want to make a deal. I can tell you they want to make a deal, and you don't have to be a genius to realize when you see what's happening to them every night, and now today we gave them a little daytime shot, too. So this should have been done not by me. This should have been done a long time ago, long before me.
1: And it's not going to stop. It is not going to stop. There's more coming up. I want to switch to politics for a moment because this morning I got up early to talk with Lawrence on Fox and Friends about the Michigan Senate race between Democrat Haley Stevens, we played you our cringe video yesterday, and Dr. Abdul El-Sayed, who's the very far-left Democrat, and I thought it was an interesting segment. Here it is, cut number 12.
3: This now is Fox News contributor Hugh Hewitt. Hugh, thanks so much for getting up this morning.
4: Oh, my pleasure, Lawrence. Good to be with you.
3: You know, Hugh, one thing I find interesting about democratic socialism is the people and the demographic of the Democratic Party that are supporting this type of candidate. When you look at black voters, 67% of them are backing Haley Stevens, and only 21% are backing Abdul El-Sayed. But when you look at white voters, 51% are backing El-Sayed, 39% Haley Stevens. And then you go to the college-educated voters, 48% El-Sayed, and 41% Haley

0: Stevens. So it just shows you that the base of the Democratic Party really don't back this type of stuff.
1: You know, it's a fascinating primary in Michigan, Lawrence, for a number of reasons. You've got about 200,000 Muslims in Michigan who are mostly Arab American. You've got about 100,000 Jews in Michigan. They're going to vote overwhelmingly for Stevens. She's heavily backed by AIPAC. She's very pro-Israel. El Sayed, very critical of Israel. But I go back to 2016 when Hillary Clinton mixed it up with Bernie Sanders. Bernie Sanders won the Michigan primary in 2016. Now, President Trump carried Michigan handily in 2024. It's the swingiest of swing states. But this race is so close that you'll get one poll for Dr. El Sayed, you get another poll from Congresswoman Stevens. That cringe video coming as it does just before early voting gets going in about a week, that hurts Haley Stevens badly. But poor Michigan people, they can't turn on the TV without seeing an ad about Dr. Sayed or a doctor or how he's leading or what he thinks about Israel or why Haley Stevens got the support of AIPAC. So hard to call this one. I'm not putting much stock in the polls. Because the margin of error gets it very, very close. It's going to be cliche of cliches, turnout election, but the kids in Ann Arbor aren't there. El Sayed needs to win Detroit and Ann Arbor, and the students aren't back yet. El Sayed is a Go Blue guy. He's a Michigan guy. So it's just too close to call. Classic turnout. Classic Mike Rogers is going to win this anyway, but will the man of the far left beat the woman of the left? We'll see.
0: Here's AOC talking about her support of El Sayed.
2: I think that the data shows in Michigan that Abdul El Sayed is best positioned to put Democrats over the top in November. That's a big reason why I'm supporting him. And there are times when sometimes we have to put our own personal biases aside and look at the facts. And the facts are, in Michigan, I think Abdul El Sayed has demonstrated himself to be a profoundly strong candidate.
0: So what she's saying, really, in between the tea leaves, is that if you don't support her guy, then the Democrat powerhouses, they're not going to show up to vote. The progressives won't show up. So it's either him or they'll stay at home.
1: I think she's right. I think if they nominate Stevens, Mike Rogers wins in a walk, because a lot of the left will be very upset. This is the first statewide test of the DSA left. They can win congressional districts like Kiro's won in Denver, and we had Lander and Chevalier and Valdez win in New York, and another one in New Jersey, another one in Philadelphia, but they only win congressional districts. This is the first hardcore leftist, El Sayed, running against a very liberal but very traditional Democrat in Stevens. So she wants this to put the DSA over the top, really put the stamp of the squad on the Democratic Party so that it does not get off by the election. I think probably Republicans would rather run against El Sayed. I really think Mike Rogers would win so easily, but I think he's going to win either way because he got President Trump's strong backing, and Michigan, he did it before, he barely lost. So I think it's going to be a Republican state, but we'll stay fixed on it.
0: We'll be following it. The only poll that truly matters, to your point about the polling, is what happens on Election Day. Thank you, sir.
1: Always good to be on with Lawrence. Lawrence is on top of stuff. He really is. He's really on top of stuff. Normally I talk to Brian or Steve or Ashley, but I really like talking to Lawrence, and I really like Relief Factor. I'm in the Relief Factor studio. I want to remind you about that. I took it in hour number one. I'm reminding you in hour two at the end of this first segment that Relief Factor allows someone like Mike Rogers to campaign in the morning, campaign in the afternoon, campaign in the evening, get up and do it again and again and again until early November. And there's nothing like a candidate on the road. 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I'll be right back with more President Trump from this afternoon on The Hugh Hewitt Show.
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1: Welcome back, America. President Trump, in a pull aside with Fox Business's Edward Lawrence this afternoon, did turn to the economy after talking a little bit about Iran. Let's go there on inflation, cut number 20.
14: Do you see inflation at the end of the year less than it is now?
15: Well, I think so. I think what's happening is oil's going to be a little bit of a yo-yo for a while. It goes up a little bit, goes down a little bit. And when this is over, oil is going to drop like a rock. So the answer would be yes.
1: Deficit, Edward Lawrence did, and the president was ready for that. Cut number 21.
14: Would you be okay if the Federal Reserve paused rates for the rest of the year?
15: Well, it's better than raising them. Okay, I mean, I'd like to see them go down. I'd like to see our country have the lowest rate anywhere in the world. You know, you have other countries that are only there because of us, that are only successful. You know, they're called blue chips. I don't have to mention them. You sort of know who I'm talking about. They're like blue chips, but they have massive purchases from us, and we have deficits with them. And, you know, the tariffs have brought that back a long way. Our trade deficit is down 68% in 1 year. Think of that. If you're a president and you got it down 1%, you're a genius. We have it down 68%. That's because of the use of tariffs. And I wish I could use them faster. The Supreme Court said you can't use them as fast as I was using them, but I can use them actually more effectively by the method we're doing, because there are various methods of doing it.
14: So you're giving Kevin Warsh some runway then to lower rates?
15: I do. I have a lot of respect for him. He's going to do it. Don't forget, he has a board. Maybe it's hostile. You know, it could be hostile. And maybe it's people that don't want to do what's, you know, the right thing. Look, we create such wealth for the world, and we want to create it for ourselves and also help them. But you have countries that are paying 1%, 1.5%, and we're paying 3 and 4%, and they're only paying because of us. If we wiped out that deficit, if we wanted to wipe out the deficit just through the use of tariffs and wanted to do it in one fell swoop, we'd be the biggest money machine in history, and they'd all not make money. But in the meantime, they are considered elite countries because we allow them to make too much money. Now, I've taken a lot of that away from them. They're still doing very well. But we should have the lowest interest rate anywhere in the world by far, like we used to have many years ago.
1: President also talked about, he was in Pennsylvania for David McCormick, Senator McCormick's Innovation Defense Summit. He talked about that, cut 23.
16: This afternoon, we're announcing nearly $10 billion of new investments in our defense industrial base right here in the great Commonwealth of Pennsylvania. And these investments will create more than 4,000 jobs. Pennsylvania workers will build the ships, submarines, trucks, weapons, and industries that will ensure America remains the strongest and most powerful nation in the history of the world. We're doing better now than we've ever done. We have $19.2 trillion. We used to go million, then we went billion, now we're into the trillions, but there's never been anything like it. The country is as hot as it's ever been, and we're doing really well with Iran, the Islamic Republic of Iran.
1: Yeah, but there is one industry that's not going to do well under Donald Trump, and he called it out, cut number 24.
16: They don't use it in terms of energy. They showed people, look how beautiful this is, as those poor suckers buy those windmills and lose their ass. But it's a terrible form of energy, most expensive form of energy. It's intermittent, doesn't work, and in my opinion, it kills the environment, it kills the birds, but it's visually, it's terrible. It's terrible, it's a terrible thing. And I'm proud to say that we have approved almost none, I think none, but we are, everybody's under an order. No windmill, we don't want the windmills.
1: If you're a windmill maker, it's a bad day for you. By the way, I'm about to give a World Cup update. So if you are a World Cup junkie, if you're one of those people like me when it's a Guardians game, or especially a Browns game or an Ohio State football game, I'm recording it. Sometimes the Cavaliers, although NBA, it only matters the last 10 minutes anyway. But a lot of you are crazy about the World Cup. So England is playing Argentina, and I'm about to give an update. I think that's enough time for you to have run to your Salem News Channel and turned it off. You can turn it back on in 30 seconds. You're in the car. You've switched over. Come back in 30 seconds. England has scored a goal. It's at the 61-minute mark. It is one of the great mysteries of soccer to me that we don't know how long the game is to go. But England has a 1-0 lead. But Messi's on the other side, so don't take that to the bank. Now I want to go to Scott Bessent, who sat down last night with Jesse Waters on Fox. I thought this was kind of amusing. Cut number 25.
17: So wasn't exactly an even trade, but for President Trump, it was pretty even.
18: He usually comes out on top.
17: Not usually, always.
18: Always.
17: Always.
18: What are we looking at here? These look exquisite.
17: Yep, so these are the displays of our currency over the years. Some of it, like, we used to have silver certificates. We used to be backed by silver, sometimes gold. And then in the 70s, we just went to what was called fiat currency, where you didn't have to keep gold or silver in the vault. If any of these are still outstanding, though, the silver or gold for them is the at Fort Knox waiting for them to be claimed if so needed.
18: Have you visited Fort Knox?
17: I haven't. People on my staff has. We're going to the treasurer's office. The treasurer has been to Fort Knox. I am happy to say all gold is present and accounted for. The U.S. has the largest pile of gold in the world, over $1 trillion at current market value.
18: And we're getting more gold
19: from... a lot of you people out there who are doomers, you don't believe that, but we do have a lot of gold at Fort Knox. There's got to be a George Clooney Ocean's 500 movie waiting about how to break into Fort Knox. We'll see. One more cut of President Trump at the Pennsylvania Defense Summit, because it sums up most of what we're bombing Iran right now as we speak. We're doing it again, and we're going to keep doing it. President had a meeting in the Situation Room last night with the senior team, and they talked about the options. Sounds to me, when he talked to me on Monday, talked to Trey Yinks yesterday, talked to Fox Business today, a great piece over in the Wall Street Journal by Mr. Ward, Alex Ward, summing it all up. We're going hard. Cut number 22.
15: And it wasn't, other presidents didn't do what was right. They should have done it a long time ago. It would have been much easier. And they want to settle so badly. They don't like what we're doing. And they do want to settle. We'll find out whether or not we settle with them or we just finish it off. But I want to thank Secretary of War Pete Hegseth. He's been amazing. Pete, thank you very much. Great job. He's been really amazing. You know, he used to do interviews.
19: Been terrific, and we're not going to stop. And I'm not going to stop asking you to contribute to the Venezuelan relief operation being sponsored by Food for the Poor. We partner with Food for the Poor often. 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Thousands of you have done so. Thank you. I'll be right back.
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21: The U.S. has launched a second wave of strikes against Iran today. In a post on X, U.S. Central Command said the strike targeted Iranian military capabilities used to threaten vessels freely transiting through the Strait of Hormuz. CENTCOM said the U.S. is holding Iran accountable at President Trump's direction. This comes after Trump said he is not looking to negotiate with the Iranians right now. The first day of Todd Blanche's Senate confirmation hearing to become the next U.S. Attorney General has wrapped up. President Trump's former personal lawyer faced tough questions from the Senate today on issues related to the so-called anti-weaponization fund and convicted sex offender Jeffrey Epstein. Blanche has served as acting attorney general since Trump fired Pam Bondi back in April. Blanche is set to appear in front of the Senate Judiciary Committee tomorrow morning. And Christopher Nolan's The Odyssey is looking to get off to a huge start at the box office this weekend. It's expected to make between $90 and $100 million in its debut. I'm Chris Caraggio.
22: 80 quiet drive throughout the Denver metro this afternoon. Not a lot going on the roads and freeways. We are seeing some normal afternoon slowdowns through downtown on northbound I-25. was a brief stop and go between 6th Avenue and Colfax, only adding a minute or two to your drive. It's a fairly busy drive to DIA on I-70 eastbound. Slower speeds between I-270 and Pena Boulevard, with some congestion on the 225 northbound off-ramp to I-70 eastbound. Pretty typical with traffic. I'm Mark Swan.
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2: Denver metro area and entire region going to continue to be hot, but thankfully we'll be a little shy of record heat for today and again into Thursday into Friday. Daytime highs and lows, though, running several degrees above average, with mid-90s for highs today through Friday. Nighttime lows, upper 60s. It'll be dry, breezy, with also still smoke and haze in our skies. Unfortunately, a little bit hotter for this weekend, approaching 100 degrees. Nighttime lows near 70. I'm meteorologist Mark Huer.
3: Current temperature
23: 87 degrees.
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24: With the Wall Street Business Report, I'm John Scott. Technology stocks leading markets higher worldwide as winners of the artificial intelligence boom gather more strength following several shaky weeks. The S&P 500 rose 0.4 early Wednesday and was on track for a fourth gain in 5 days. The Dow Jones Industrial Average and NASDAQ Composite both in positive territory also. Morgan Stanley shares rose 2% in pre-market trading after the bank reported revenue of $21.3 billion in the second quarter, a profit of $5.6 billion, both records. It follows a slew of strong reports from big U.S. banks on Tuesday, with all of them to some degree crediting their trading desks. And for the Wall Street Business Report, I'm John Scott.
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1: Welcome back, America. I'm Hugh Hewitt. I want to play for you. Ro Khanna has been on the show a number of times, Yale lawyer, smart guy, congressman from the Silicon Valley, man on the left, a socialist, going to run for president. But he thought he had gone far enough to the left to satisfy the DSA. Not so fast, Ro. He went on yesterday a podcast with Jeremy Scahill, and it didn't go well for Ro. Cut number 11. We'll play some of this. And be
27: Israeli
1: prepared
27: civilians
1: to dump.
27: Are dying in these attacks because of the apartheid. You know, Palestinians have a right to kill Israeli soldiers, Congressman? On October 7th, when they attacked the military bases in the Gaza envelope, did the Qassam brigades in Sarai al-Quds have a right to kill Israeli soldiers? Yes or no?
1: On October 7th,
27: did Palestinians have a right to attack Israeli military bases in the Gaza envelope? Yes or no?
28: I mean, I think October 7th's attack was a terrorist attack, so I don't
27: justify.
28: Was
27: it a terrorist attack when the first targets that were hit on the morning of October 7th were multiple military bases? Did Palestinian forces have a right to attack those military bases?
28: I am not for violence again in any way. I mean, I am for making sure that we end the occupation.
27: Do they have a right to do it, Congressman? Do they have a right to attack Israeli soldiers?
28: No, I'm not going to say that Hamas had a right to attack Israeli soldiers or kill Israelis. Like, I don't think that advances peace or advances Palestinian statehood.
27: Did Israel have a right to drop a single bomb in Gaza in response to October 7th?
28: I believe Israel had the right to get people who killed the civilians, but not in the way they went about it, which I've said is genocide.
27: But the Palestinians don't have a right to attack the very military bases that are running the killing operations on October 6, 2023, or October 5, 2023. It's a double standard. You're saying there are ways that Israel should be able to kill Palestinians, but there is never a condition under which Palestinians can attack armed, uniformed soldiers of a force that is still considered an occupying force under international law. I don't make it make sense to me.
28: I come from a tradition of King and Gandhi. My father, grandfather was in jail.
27: I'm aware of your family history. Do you think King would say, well, there's certain, they can attack the Viet Cong, but I don't want them to kill.
28: I don't know what Gandhi would say. I don't think my grandfather would say that the Palestinians should have armed resistance to Israeli occupation. I think they would argue for a much more nonviolent approach. But America, I think, in ending aid, in ending military sales, in not being a defender of Israel in the UN, just vetoing resolutions against Israel, would make tremendous progress. I mean, you know, maybe we're on a scale of 1 to 10, and you're at a 10, and I'm saying let's go to a 6, 7, 8. I don't know where that would be. And right now, America is at a 1.
27: We're at a 10 because of a genocide that was enabled, supported, armed, and funded by the United States. And I am baffled as to how you can say that Israel had a right to drop a single bomb on Gaza in response to October 7th. But Palestinians, according to you, have no right whatsoever to ever kill an Israeli occupation.
28: Palestinians have a right to justice, which is in the case of
27: Do they have a right to armed resistance against Israeli occupation soldiers in uniform? Do they ever have a right to kill an Israeli soldier?
28: I think if it's a self-defense, if they feel like there's an illegal attack on them by a violent settler or by an Israeli soldier, and that's illegal, in a school or on a civilian, of course they should have justice.
27: But the entire thing is illegal, Representative Khanna. The entire occupation of Gaza, the managing their diet, the mowing the lawn, the constant killing of them, the perspective of many Palestinians is that they're being collectively punished and they're fighting for their very existence, and that the bases that surround Gaza were the primary murderers on a military level of the population of Gaza. So what I'm understanding, whether it's Hamas and Islamic Jihad or it's independent Palestinians, how is it that you can stand here and in any way justify the Israelis dropping bombs on Gaza, but never find a way in which it's justifiable for Palestinians to kill an armed soldier of a force that is under international law an occupation force?
19: All right. This guy's nuts. All right. Jeremy Scahill. I've never heard of him before, but he's from the hard, hard left, works for DropSite, the left wing nutter place. And the idea that Gaza was occupied on 10/7. Or that Israel on Israeli land could have military bases because there might be an attack like occurred on 10/7. He's somehow trying to rewrite history about 10/7. And we all saw what it was. We all know what it was. It's a nihilist, absolutely death cult, Hamas, that controls Gaza and everybody who lives in it, as Hezbollah does southern Lebanon, as Iran is trying to kill Americans right now. And if he doesn't understand that, I don't know why Ro Khanna is going on that show. I really don't. It doesn't help him. And you cannot satisfy the left. They spout stuff that makes no sense. Stay tuned. Jim Fallon is next on the Hugh Hewitt Show.
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6: Most Americans think of Abraham Lincoln and they think of the Civil War or the Emancipation. But in 1862, he signed another huge significant piece of legislation, the Homestead Act. It offered eligible Americans up to 160 acres of land, not as a prize for the powerful, but as an opportunity for ordinary families willing to live on it, work it, and build something lasting. Why did it matter? Because Lincoln understood that freedom was not merely the absence of tyranny. Rather, freedom required responsibility, labor, stewardship, and moral courage. A free people must be given room to build, but they also must be willing to cultivate what they have been given. That still matters today. Liberty without responsibility decays. Opportunity without character collapses. Lincoln's lesson is clear. A nation stays free when its people remain willing to work, build, and steward freedom under God.
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1: Welcome back, America. United States Senator Jim Talent, now retired from the United States Senate, is a senior fellow with the Reagan Institute of Peace Through Strength. He joins me every week. Senator, you watched the president talk to me on Monday, talk to Trey Yingst on Tuesday, just got done with Edward Lawrence at Fox saying the same thing. His rhetoric is increasingly pointed towards Iran, and we're hammering the heck out of him. What do you think? Has something clicked in the president's mind? What do you think?
8: Oh, I think this was something he considered all along, you. I remember when we signed the MOU, our friends, and who have the same position we do regarding Iran, were very concerned that we were going to give up all these assets, give all these things to the Iranians. Well, what happened was the oil started moving, which is what the president wanted, and the Iranians got nothing. They got no unfrozen assets. They got no $300 billion rebuilding fund. And they couldn't sell their oil to anybody but the Chinese, who, by the way, have now decided, since the sanctions have been reasserted, that even their teapot refineries don't want them. And so that's why the Iranians attacked again. They played the only card they got. And so now we are punishing them. And it would not surprise me at all if we don't see some serious outreach from the Iranians in the next week or two that they want negotiations. If this oil keeps moving, and CENTCOM says they are prepared and postured to keep it moving, then I think the Iranians are going to have to seek some kind of a settlement that enables them to get out from under this situation.
1: Senator, the first thing I want to see on any MOU 2.0 is access for the IAEA to Pickaxe Mountain. I talked about it with the president. The president talked about it with Trey Yingst. He's talked about it again. And so it's on the map now. And it's very easy to say, go take a look, IAEA. Have 2 days down there. We'll have a ceasefire all around. Shouldn't we have a step-by-step MOU if we go back to MOU 2?
8: Yeah, if they're prepared to go far enough to actually give up this enriched uranium that I guess they got. The kind of deal that I'm thinking about, though, is one where they basically just agree to allow international traffic through the strait. They really do stop threatening it, and they don't get anything for that. In other words, they throw in the towel on that. I think the president would probably agree to that, because I know we want it. We want the rest of the enriched uranium. This nuclear program, in my opinion, is effectively dead. I think the reason the president's pushing so hard to get the enriched uranium and to shut it down entirely is he's concerned about what may happen when he leaves office. He wants to take care of it fully, finally, absolutely, because he's concerned about what his successors may do. But, as for me, I mean, I'm not saying it's not a risk, but it's so much less compared to where we were before Operation Midnight Hammer in the last 6 months. I'm not that worried about it myself.
1: All right, now, I don't want 10 things that are as confusing as MOU 2 was. I don't want a lot of... I just want... Oh, you may be yours as step one. Stop shooting at ships for 2 weeks, and we'll stop bombing you after that. That's a pretty simple proposition, right? You stop shooting at ships, we'll stop bombing. But for 2 weeks, we're going to blow up a few things, and here's our list. Do you think the leaders that... He told me, we know where they are. We can get them. Should we go get the third string?
8: That would be a great way to pressure them, and I would be surprised if there are not factions within the Iranian leadership that would be prepared to agree to something like that. I mean, they're under such enormous pressure now, they have to start focusing on regime survival. I mean, Iranian power has been broken. Their strategy has been shattered. They're completely isolated. Their Gulf state neighbors are now shooting at them. And there's a point where even the hardliners are going to say, you know what, we need to drink a little bit more of the poison chalice now and go back and hide and bide for a while. Focus on trying to get some streams of revenue, keep the regime in power, and then outweigh Donald Trump.
1: You know, the dog...
8: That to me... Yeah.
1: The dog that hasn't barked. They did not shoot at Israel. What's that tell you?
8: They knew what was going to happen if they shot at Israel. And they've seen what's happened now when they shot at us. And the thing I'm watching now, is the price of oil. It's gone up a little bit, but if it stays between $70 and $80 a barrel, then effectively their ability to threaten the strait is gone. And as far as I can see, that's the last thing they've got left. They got no missiles to speak of, no drones, no navy. Their proxies are either destroyed or under tremendous pressure from Israel. And, of course, they have no real nuke program left. So the one thing they had was the ability to threaten the strait, because it doesn't take much power to do that. The Houthis can threaten coastal shipping, So if we force them to back down from that, then what we have done is destroyed their capability, which, I'll remind everybody listening, that was the object of the mission, to destroy their capabilities to aggress against their neighbors and against us.
1: Jim, did you notice that Ukraine last night sunk a boat right off the coast of Putin's villa in the Sea of Azov using sea-based cruise missiles? I still worry that Iran's going to get something that we don't know about, and they're going to get a lucky shot at the Sheffield off.
8: Yeah, I mean, look, you can never eliminate the risk entirely. And as long as the regime stays in power and has not done a Venezuela, we're going to have to keep managing the situation. But basically, I think the plan going forward, is that the military power in the region going to be supplied mostly by Israel. I think that's what the president has in mind. In other words, there'll be a new balance of power in the Middle East. It'll be run by the United States will be the leader, and it'll be Israel, the Gulf states, Egypt, Jordan, etc. we will be stitching together economic partnerships among those countries, and to the extent military power is needed, the Israelis will be largely providing it. And that is a recipe for an equilibrium in the Middle East, which would permit us to draw our forces down there. I think that's what the president has in mind.
19: And maybe a collapse of the regime in a few months as Milosevic went down after the bombing. I think it was a few months after the bombing stopped that Milosevic fell. Am I correct?
8: When he fell. And look, I think the collapse of the regime is inevitable. I just don't know how imminent it is.
19: Well said, as always. Jim Talent, thank you, Senator. Follow him on X, at Jim Talent, senior fellow at the Reagan Institute for Peace Through Strength. Good to talk with you, as always, Senator. Stay tuned. I'll be right back, America. Hey there, want to do something meaningful for the 250th anniversary of America? We just got started on July 4th. It runs all year. 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
19: Welcome back, America. I'm Hugh Hewitt. Coming up, Admiral Mark Montgomery. Rear Admiral Montgomery is retired United States Navy. He's become one of the go-to guests on this program for giving us a state of the combat, where he sees it's been, where it's going. What are the options ahead of the president? I'm not, nor have I ever been, a soldier, sailor, airman, or marine. I'm just a guy who's followed this for a long time. I spent the weekend at La Casa Pacifica, Friday and Saturday, 100th anniversary of the home that was the Western White House from 1968 through 1974, where the beginning of the end of the Soviet Union occurred, when Brezhnev met with Nixon in a tense three-hour meeting in the former president's study. And then Ronald Reagan came down. There's a great picture of the two of them, presidents,
1: Nixon, then governor, and future president Reagan and Brezhnev. Reagan and Nixon are laughing. Brezhnev isn't. It all started to fall apart there through the sustained pressure of the American Peace Through Strength campaign, the exit from Vietnam, which was necessary, Vietnamization, collapse of our effort there because of Democratic doves, the rebuilding of the military, similar to what President Trump is doing now by President Reagan in the 80s, then the collapse of the Soviet Union. Bad regimes can and do collapse. I was reminded of that of all weekend when I was at Costa Pacifica on Friday and Saturday. And you can't help but do it. That's where I spent my young years, right out of college, working as a ghostwriter for President Nixon in his retirement. And the Iranian Revolution was undergoing, was underway then. And the Soviet Union was big and strong and scary. And they were in Afghanistan. The Shah fell. Khomeini came in. Cuban troops all over Africa. The nadir of American strength. And slowly, from 1980 to 1991, the United States rebuilt its power, and the internal contradictions of the Soviet Union caught up with it, and it fell apart. First, the Berlin Wall went down in 1989, and then the Soviet Union dissolved in 1991. That took from 1918 to 1991. It's a long time. The revolution in Iran is not as formidable as that which the Soviet Union built. They don't have nukes. They don't have the population. They don't have the Russian winter. They don't have anything, really. They had an attempt to get nukes. They got a crazy theology. They have an end times twelver theology. And what the President Trump is doing is a different version of what President Reagan did, what President Nixon did. Wear them out, wait them out, increase the pressure, and in this case, direct kinetic combat. I hope he keeps it up. I hope he keeps it up until they buckle, because they cannot stand up against this. It might be a month. It might be 2 months. But we ought to get their power plants. I'm not sure about the bridges. Has to be a dual use to be a legitimate target, but the power plants certainly are, if the IRGC are using them to keep the lights running and the machines running. Regime is crippled. They're not selling any oil. No one will buy their stuff. Don't believe Arachi. Don't believe their president. Don't believe anyone. They just lie for a profession. Beat them. Beat them, beat them. And then give them must-meet goals. Do not shoot at ships for 2 weeks, and we'll stop bombing you. Then IAEA inspectors into the bowels of Pickaxe Mountain, and then we can talk. I'll be right back with Admiral Montgomery to see what he thinks next on the Hugh Hewitt Show.
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18: The U.S. has carried out a second wave of strikes against Iran today. In a post on X, U.S. Central Command said this latest strike targeted Iranian military capabilities used to threaten vessels freely transiting through the Strait of Hormuz. President Trump says federal immigration agents will still be conducting traffic stops. His comments come a day after ICE said it was suspending most stops after two people were fatally shot by agents recently in Maine and Texas. Writing on social media, Trump said, "We must be strong, tough, and smart, and we cannot give up one of ICE's most important and effective crime-fighting tools, the traffic stop." And President Trump is announcing a large investment in national security. He spoke at the Pennsylvania Defense and Innovation Summit this afternoon.
3: We're clearing every obstacle to building the defense industrial base.
18: He touted a $10 billion investment in Pennsylvania's defense industrial base. Trump said the state will play a key role in building the arsenal of freedom. The House has approved a bill that would make daylight saving time permanent. The Sunshine Protection Act of 2025 would end the twice-a-year time changes, making daylight saving time the standard time nationwide. The legislation, which is backed by President Trump, now heads to the Senate. Wall Street is closing with stocks higher. It comes as traders digest the latest numbers from the Bureau of Labor Statistics, who reported that the producer price index fell 0.3% last month. Analysts were expecting the rate to remain unchanged. Elsewhere, major technology stocks have been advancing. At the closing bell, the Dow Jones added 150 points to 52,658. The S&P 500 gained 28 points, and the NASDAQ rose 162 points. And England and Argentina are battling it out for a spot in the World Cup final. The game's being played in Atlanta, with the winner taking on Spain Sunday in New Jersey. The loser will take on France for third place in Miami Saturday. I'm Chris Caraggio.
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21: Issue on the south end of town. We've got a crash on the C470 eastbound off ramp to E470 with a right shoulder block. It does look like traffic is getting by this one just fine. We were seeing some delays. It's back to green and clean driving. Heading north to downtown I-25 northbound, some usual afternoon slowdowns between Alameda and Colfax, adding about 5 minutes to your drive. I-25 southbound showing intended speeds through town. Easy driving to and from DIA. With traffic, I'm Mark Swan.
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23: Denver metro area and entire region going to continue to be hot, but thankfully we'll be a little shy of record heat for today and again into Thursday into Friday. Daytime highs and lows, though, running several degrees above average with mid-90s for highs today through Friday. Nighttime lows, upper 60s. It'll be dry, breezy, with also still smoke and haze in our skies. Unfortunately, a little bit hotter for this weekend, approaching 100 degrees. Nighttime lows near 70. I'm meteorologist Mark Huer.
24: Current temperature
25: 90 degrees.
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6: Morning, glory, and evening grace, America. I'm Hugh Hewitt. Happy to welcome back Rear Admiral Mark Montgomery, retired United States Navy. He joins us from Kyiv, Ukraine tonight. Admiral, thank you for staying up late. What did Ukraine do in the Sea of Azov yesterday?
7: You know, they're continuing to impose costs on the Russians. You know, they've been doing mid-range strike against logistics systems, trucks, cars, fuelers trying to get from through their land bridge to Crimea. That mid-range strike's going great. They've been doing long-range strike on the fossil fuel production, refining, delivery, and now they've expanded that to include the fossil fuel distribution going on through the Sea of Azov, you know, moving around, trying to avoid being a pinned land target. So look, this is the natural

0: I think our ground forces do. And I think we've seen that in the Middle East, where a fairly inexpensive, reasonably easy to shoot down Shahed drone has, you know, wreaked havoc on our Arab allies and on some of our bases, particularly the ones on the east. We have very good air and maritime air defense, and it translates into pretty good air and maritime drone defense, which is to say our aircraft, if they can get behind a drone swarm, can attrite it away. But the problem is you got to get behind it. And what we're seeing in the Middle East are these short-range shots, you know, from Iran into Bahrain, Qatar, UAE, Kuwait, and Prince Sultanate base in Saudi Arabia, where we can't get behind them to shoot them down with our rocket systems on the planes in time. And therefore, and we don't have a ground-based drone interceptor program like Russia doesn't have one. The one country that has one, by the way, is Ukraine. I was out there the other day. I saw about 8 or 9 ground-based interceptor operations. They have 23 different varieties of ground-based interceptors, one of which, by the way, made by an American company, Eric Schmidt's team, the MIROPS, is really among the very best.
1: Admiral, when we talk about the developments in warfare, I noticed Saronic, three of their Corsairs went into and took out Navy resources and a submarine pen in Iran. Is that the future of the Navy? Did we just see that and nobody noticed?
0: So I've been watching it for 2 years here in Ukraine, and you're correct. I thought no one was noticing. Got to give the Navy credit. They moved forward faster with Saronic than we knew. Remember, Saronic did a rescue of a couple downed helicopter air crewmen about a month ago.
1: Yeah.
0: And now Saronic has done strikes, these unmanned surface vessel strikes. Now, as you remember, the Ukrainians have been doing this for about 2 years in the Black Sea, just hammering the Russian fleet, driving them back deeper into the Sea of Azov and other areas far away. And in fact, yet 2 days ago, they had an unmanned surface vessel, the Ukrainians, beach deep behind enemy lines, off-rolled a ground unmanned vehicle with a 50 caliber gun on it, came in behind Russian positions and shot them. And then they observed it with an unmanned aerial vehicle as a top cover. So you had ground, air, and maritime, a joint unmanned vehicle fest and one thing. So yes, this is a change, particularly in littoral warfare. I'm not sure this changes, you know, the fight out around the second island chain to the same degree, but it definitely changes the fight in the littoral, you know, as we say in the Navy, inside the first island chain.
1: All right, now, Admiral, let's get your take on what is happening in Iran in real time. I talked to the president on the show on Monday. He's concerned about Pickaxe Mountain. He knows about it. I think he's finally got on the target list, or talking about being on the target list. And it looks like 5 days in a row we've been hammering them. How do you assess what's going on there?
0: Look, we're applying a lot of combat power to Iran's ability to impact the Strait of Hormuz. In other words, the area from Bandar Abbas to Bushehr, you know, 50 to 70 kilometers deep inside Iran, we're hitting there to hit drone launch sites, small boat launch sites, missile launch sites, because there have actually been some cruise missiles fired. We're trying to prevent the Iranians from being able to impose their will. I think we're also hitting the small islands that Iran occupies in the Strait, to kind of eliminate them as a base for weaponry. This is necessary. This is what you need to do if you're eventually going to say the Southern Transit Scheme, the one closest to Oman, is open for business. And we're going to have to really clear that, you know, clear back the brushes far, you know, and make it painful for anyone to stick their head up. And this is going to take several weeks, I think, of probably more than 140 combat missions a day, 250, 300 combat missions a day, by the Air Force and Navy against that target set.
1: The president talked today in Pennsylvania about the power plants and bridges option, which he says is next week if they don't start talking to us seriously. He's tired of them saying A to our negotiating team and then coming out and saying not A. Do you think that that's going to actually transpire this time?
0: So first, I'll guarantee Iran continues to be, you know, stubborn and unproductive negotiators. I have 47 years of history on my side there.

0: Okay. With that said, what I talked about was how you create the conditions for the flow. How you create the conditions for them to come back to the negotiating table is a full-on blockade, which he's also put in place, along with strikes that hurt his industrial base, Iran's industrial base. And so I think he can legitimately hit many of the bridges. Many of the power plants in the country are legitimate military targets. And so I think he can hit those. Some bridges are not, and some power plants are not. And I think our planners can tell the distinction. They'll pass that up through Admiral Cooper and General Kane, and the president will understand which ones are hit and which ones weren't. By the way, I would agree with something you said earlier. He should throw a few at Pickaxe Mountain.
1: I hope. Did you say you do or you don't agree with that, Admiral? You broke up a little bit. I said, do you agree or not agree that he should hit Pickaxe Mountain with some massive ordnance penetrators?
0: I do.
1: You do?
0: I do agree.
1: Okay. Last question then, Admiral. In terms of what we're doing to our Navy, Admiral Cooper's got to be a friend of yours. You're just your colleagues, I'm sure, from somewhere down the road. Are we putting too much of a stress on the United States Navy? They've been over there. The Lincoln's been there, I don't know, 4 months, and the Bush has been there one or two. Are we able to sustain this for a long period of time, 6 months, say?
0: We can. The implication, what we have to worry about is what we did in 2012 and 2013 when we let this kind of extended deployment for the Navy and the Air Force go on for 18 months. When it went on for 18 months, the Navy warned the Department of Defense that, hey, in sometime in the future, we won't be able to deploy carriers. And sure enough, in 2017, no aircraft carrier was able to deploy. And our Air Force fighter readiness dropped from, say, 60% to 30%. So if you do this kind of sustained operation for a total of about 18 months, that means, from February of 26 to September 2027, you're guaranteed to be in trouble. I would say the pain really starts around the month 12 of this. That's when you're doing cheetah backflips in terms of deployments, and you'll really impact Navy and Air Force readiness. But 18 months is where guaranteed hard pain comes in.
1: So we got a minute left. We have some flexibility then. Does that mean hit them as hard as you can for 6 months because we're going to run out of a runway after 6 months, so we have to draw back, resupply, and rest?
0: Yeah, I would the best, if you got the forces there, you use them. We have the ammunition for that. We have the short-range, precision strike, JDAM ERs. We have hundreds of that. We have, hundreds of thousands of these kind of precision-guided munitions. We do have shortfalls in certain areas, but not in those. We can do this mission. We can keep doing this mission. We've suppressed the enemy air defense. We can do this. We can do the blockade. We can go seize the ships that got through a week ago, before the blockade was in, give them a little extra pain. Seize those ships. Apply combat power when it's available. Don't keep it in reserve and then have to use it 3-6 months later. I would use it now while you got it.
1: Admiral Mark Montgomery from Kyiv, thank you for joining us. That is so illuminating on so many fronts. I appreciate it. Rear Admiral Montgomery, retired United States Navy. Thank you. Follow him on X at Mark C. Montgomery. He's a senior fellow with the Foundation for Defense of Democracies. Always a welcome guest, and he's all over the world all the time. Take care of yourself, Admiral. I'll be right back. Mary Catherine Hamm is next.
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6: Welcome back, America. I'm Hugh Hewitt, joined by Mary Catherine Hamm, host of the Getting Hammered podcast. Mary Catherine, I have not yet listened to my Getting Hammered today. It dropped this morning, but I know you were talking about the buffalo. Now, I saw the buffalo once, and I couldn't watch it again. Is the guy who got hammered by the buffalo alive?
7: He's not only alive, he is injured, but he's doing well and apparently was in good spirits throughout. He seems like a real Western tough grandpa type. And I theorize that the bison only went after him because he was jealous of his tremendous beard, which was about down to his middle button on his button down, or rather his overalls, which is what he was wearing in the video.
6: I thought maybe it was because the royalty check didn't clear from Buffalo Wild Wings. I thought that was the craziest thing. I thought buffaloes were Pacific, didn't you?
7: No, I know that they're not because I've been to Yellowstone a couple of times and I have been in, not in close quarters with one, but I've been on an isolated hike trail up a mountain with one before and I was like, steer clear of that because they can get rowdy at times if you get too close. This guy wasn't doing anything wrong. He just happened to be at the wrong place at the wrong time with a very ornery bison.
6: Oh, boy. Did he get nailed once or just that one time that's on the video? I watched it once. I just couldn't watch it again.
7: Yeah. I think it was just the one time, and his telling of it is that he told his grandson, heroically, to run one direction, and he ran the other so that he could hopefully bring the bison toward him instead of his grandson. Handled with some selflessness and toughness, and he seems to be okay despite a few broken bones.
6: Hero Grandpa, I look forward to hearing you and Vic go through the specifics. Now, the next thing I learned from your show notes today, I missed that Sir Sam Neill died, the New Zealand actor.
7: Yes.
6: I missed it entirely. Did he get any notice at all? He's Jurassic Park man.
7: He did. You might have just, I don't know, you might have just missed it on X, but you should go look because everybody's paying great tributes in addition to Jurassic Park, of course, which is like probably the most well-known, but that's causing people to bring up the other ones as well. Event Horizon, Hunt for Red October. I really liked him in Peaky Blinders, where I love Sam Neill, always have, and his character in Peaky Blinders is so cold-blooded and horrific that I was surprised how much I hated him. He's a great actor.
6: Okay, now, I've watched Peaky Blinders every minute of it, and I can't remember Sam Neill in it. Who's the character?
7: He was the police chief in that first scene.
6: Oh! Oh, yes. The guy that got nailed in the phone booth?
7: The corrupt guy, yeah.
6: Oh, he got taken care of by Aunt whatever her name, Polly.
7: Mm-hmm.
6: Aunt Polly did him in. That's a spoiler for anyone who hasn't watched Peaky Blinders, but that's...
7: Yeah, watch out, guys.
6: Watch out, guys. I won't do any more spoilers. And then he was in Thor. Who did he play in Thor?
7: Oh, I didn't know he was in Thor. But
6: yeah.
7: I like him. I liked him. I was sad.
6: I like him a lot as well. All right, you also did the Senate scoreboard, and I'm always doing the Senate scoreboard. I was on Fox and Friends this morning talking about Michigan, so I want to start with the Michigan primary. Dr. Abdul El-Sayed is a Go Blue guy, right? He went undergrad and he played on the lacrosse team. Then he went and got his MD from Columbia. Then he went back to Michigan and got his PhD from the university. He's an epidemiologist. There's some discussion about whether he's actually ever practiced medicine.
0: Right.
6: But he's an epidemiologist with a PhD, MD. I'm not going to argue credentials. And he is a lefty from the left of the left. Haley Stevens, though, is the most cringe video I've seen this year. So what's the take from Mary Catherine Hamland?
7: Yeah, I think, look, I want to be regionally accepting and think that maybe the Michigan A she is employing in that clip is less problematic for others than for my ear. But there's something about that energy that is very odd in that clip that is circulating. And she talks like that a lot. The funny thing is, if you look back at her 2018 ads when she was first elected, she doesn't sound like that. She sounds much more subdued. She sounds much more normal. Now, is this just a one-off? Can she adjust? Maybe. But I think she faces an uphill battle here, despite showing them pretty close in some polling. Man, the energy is really with the far left. And if you are not bringing an AAA-plus game as an establishment candidate, I think you run into some problems. That being said, there are plenty of normal Dems left in Michigan, I think, among them, black voters, who, if you look at the crosstabs in some of these pollings, I believe it was the Detroit News one, 67% backing Stevens versus El Sayed versus white affluent liberal voters, which are, of course, basically flip-flopped and supporting El Sayed because they are for socialist candidates, and black voters are often more conservative and more moderate than liberal affluent voters.
6: Well, this morning on with Fox and Friends with Lawrence, I did a throwback. In the 2016 Bernie-Hillary race, Bernie beat Hillary in Michigan's primary, but that was in March, and the kids were in school. You know, I spent 3 years in Ann Arbor, and I know it's an enormous university system and a lot of out-of-state people, but a lot of in-state people. They're in school, and they're easy to find and turn out in March. They're not in school on August 4th. Do you think that'll play a factor in this?
7: I think it matters at the margins, although I am cognizant that far-left people are very, very good at finding votes and curing votes and in chasing votes. And if some of those happen to be out-of-state University of Michigan students, I bet they can do it, often because they don't have a lot of time spent doing other things. And in many cases, we're subsidizing their activism. So perhaps they will go finding those.
6: Now, I think Mike Rogers will beat either of them. If he doesn't, I'd much rather have Haley Stevens because she is a strong supporter of Israel. AIPAC is coming in heavy on her side. That devolution, it was like a bad Hillary campaign. That ad or that clip was as bad as Hillary ever was. When people who are not naturally that way try to act that way, it doesn't work, Mary Catherine. Why don't they learn that? It doesn't work.
7: Right. You must be yourself. And if yourself is a sort of measured, kind of boring Midwestern gal, like, you should do that. That's why she was elected the first time, right? Her pitch is sort of Tracy Flick-esque, which is like, I get the job done. Like, I might not be the most exciting candidate, but I get the job done. So she may be trying to invoke other feelings, and it's not working for her out there on the stamp. I'm with you. I hope that Haley Stevens is the nominee because I'm not in the practice of wishing for socialists on the other side of the ballot to make things easier because I fear that it will get too close for comfort.
6: Yep, we learned that with Obama. Let's talk about Maine. Graham Plattner's gone, and almost certainly it's going to be Troy Jackson. So I had breakfast with a couple of lean Democrat to Democrat people this week, and they're really bummed out. They wanted Nadeem Shah or Navid Shah. They wanted anybody but Troy Jackson because apparently a stick of butter has more personality than Troy Jackson. I myself don't care because I think Susan Collins, like Mike Rogers, she's just going to win. But, boy, they can make it easier for her if they nominate Troy Jackson. Who is the prog? What did you say about it?
7: Here's what I know about Troy Jackson, and it's not all that much. I've read up a little bit on him, but I saw an appearance on MS Now, and you got to understand that on any platform, even MS Now, this is the appearance. You're going to be asked, what is the reason that you continued to back this guy after the Nazi tattoo? What's the reason you continued to back him after the allegations from Lindsay Fifield, who's a friend of mine, on domestic abuse? And then the last straw, of course, was Jenny Rascott in Politico. Why didn't you drop him earlier? And he didn't have an answer for it. And I just think when you're going on TV as a real candidate who's supposed to be ready for primetime, please game out the things you're going to be asked. And if you're not gaming out the most simple of those, you have a problem already.
6: Yeah. Do you also think it will, people who know how the Senate works, could they possibly vote Susan Collins out when she's the chair of the Appropriations Committee? Wouldn't that be the dumbest thing ever for Maine to do?
7: I think a lot of people in Maine understand that.
6: Oh, that's very good. Follow Mary Catherine at MK Hammer. Listen to the Getting Hammered podcast that Mary Catherine hosts along with Vic Mattis. And come right back, America. Stay tuned.

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1: The U.S. has carried out a second wave of strikes against Iran today. In a post on X, U.S. Central Command said this latest strike targeted Iranian military capabilities used to threaten vessels freely transiting through the Strait of Hormuz. President Trump says federal immigration agents will still be conducting traffic stops. His comments come a day after ICE said it was suspending most stops after two people were fatally shot by agents recently in Maine and Texas. Writing on social media, Trump said, "We must be strong, tough, and smart, and we cannot give up one of ICE's most important and effective crime-fighting tools, the traffic stop." And President Trump is announcing a large investment in national security. He spoke at the Pennsylvania Defense and Innovation Summit this afternoon. He touted a $10 billion investment in Pennsylvania's defense industrial base. Trump said the state will play a key role in building the arsenal of freedom. I'm Chris Caraggio.
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3: Slow drive, trying to get through Commerce City. Both directions pretty heavy. Now we get a crash on eastbound 270 between York and Vasquez. Jammed up there from I-25. Take at least 20 minutes to get through those delays. You can use I-25 and I-70 to get around it. Now there's a stall eastbound 70 at Havana. Clear to the shoulder. Lanes have opened. And a crash reported. Highway 85 at 168th Avenue. With traffic, I'm Susan Phelan.
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5: Denver metro area and entire region going to continue to be hot, but thankfully we'll be a little shy of record heat for today and again into Thursday into Friday. Daytime highs and lows, though, running several degrees above average with mid-90s for highs today through Friday. Nighttime lows, upper 60s. It'll be dry, breezy, with also still smoke and haze in our skies. Unfortunately, a little bit hotter for this weekend, approaching 100 degrees. Nighttime lows near 70. I'm meteorologist Mark Huer.
6: Current temperature
7: 90 degrees.
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8: With a Wall Street Business Report, I'm Bob Agnew. U.S. wholesale inflation fell from May to June on plunging energy prices, but intensifying hostilities with Iran are possibly changing that outlook.
9: The Labor Department reports its producer price index, which captures inflation before it reaches consumers, dropped 0.3% from May. Compared to a year ago, it was up 5.5% in June. Gasoline prices plunged 12% in June, but are still up nearly 43% from June of last year, pushed higher by the Iran war.
8: That is Mike Hempen reporting. New York is blocking new large data centers that fuel artificial intelligence for up to a year to protect the environment and energy grid. The governor signed an executive order this week for the country's first statewide moratorium. On Wall Street, it was a winning session across the board at the closing bell. The Dow up 150 points. With the Wall Street Business Report, I'm Bob Agnew.
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11: Welcome back, America. I'm Hugh Hewitt. Just in case you missed it, Chairman of the Joint Chiefs of Staff, Dan Kane, yesterday gave a speech at the Pennsylvania Defense Innovation Summit. I want you to hear the beginning of it, cut number 13.
12: 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We've got defense CEOs, tech pioneers, capital allocators, investors, military officers, and the way I think about this is the three amigos of America's defense: funders, founders, and fighters. And you got to have all three to drive America's combat capability. the collective brain power, energy, and experience of all of you in this room represents what I believe to be America's single greatest strategic advantage. 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And this is an important time. It's complex, it's dynamic, and it's consequential for our nation's security and our shared future.
11: He is so right. Founders, funders, and fighters. They all go together. And boy, did we see on that display with Saronic's automated boats going in and taking out the last of the Iranian submarines, as far as I know. That's because Saronic is a startup with VC funding, a founder who's really brilliant, and the people who are controlling that for the United States Navy, good on them. Little news from the bond, in the 10-year bond market today, that goes into our sponsor, AndrewandTodd.com. They're the best people to borrow money from to either buy a house or refinance the house that you're in, because they're just absolutely pros. Combined 50 years of experience, these guys have been doing it forever. They've served thousands and thousands of customers from the Hugh Hewitt Show. Tell them you're calling because you heard about 888-888-1172 from Hugh Hewitt. You'll talk to Andrew Del Rey if you want to. You'll talk to Todd Avakian if you want to. But the whole team there is fabulous because they are the lender. All right, they are the bank. They underwrite the loan. The 10-year Treasury today went up again to 4.548%, proving again you should not wait. We may be in for a few more rate hikes. It may go up a little bit more. 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It's a math question. 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They're going to be stuck there for a while. Going to take the new Fed chairman a couple of jaw-boning sessions. 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So get out there and get pre-qualified, 888-888-1172. 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Finally, this segment coming up, Norton Rainey and I are going to talk about education choice and what was in the working families tax cuts, the one big beautiful bill from last year. 31 states have opted into it. 31 states can take your money and give you a dollar-for-dollar tax credit if you give to the correct organization. Norton will be here to talk to us about that coming up after the break. But now I want to talk to you about just giving money to Food for the Poor that is operating in Venezuela. The disaster in Venezuela is truly epic. Give a listen to Food for the Poor's Daniel Patino, who tells you there could not be a better time to give to Food for the Poor.
6: Well, yes, this is actually the moment that matters the most. This is when the cameras leave and the need remains. And again, families don't rebuild their lives overnight. Parents are still trying to provide for their children, and communities are still recovering from that damage and disruption caused by the earthquake. And for these families that Food for the Poor serves, and even as well as the families that have already been blessed by your listeners, there's still more families that we are seeing day to day that need our help. And every donation counts and is getting to the families right away.
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17: Update. A medical trial shows a new cannabis-related treatment helps reduce agitation in people who qualify for hospice. The Alzheimer's Association says it discovered that a combination of CBD and THC rapidly and significantly reduces agitation in folks with dementia in hospice. Agitation is a common symptom characterized by emotional distress, excessive motor activity, and verbal and physical tension. The lead investigator for this trial, Dr. Jacob Mincer, calls it a major step forward in treatment for a population that's been historically overlooked in clinical research. Doctors at Weill Cornell Medical Center offering some tips to help keep folks out of the emergency room this summer. When it comes to e-bike or e-scooter safety, Dr. Rahul Sharma says about 1 in 5 trauma cases are now involving micromobility devices.
18: In more than half of these cases, most of our patients were not wearing helmets. And the patients that weren't wearing helmets actually had a higher risk of having a head injury.
17: Health update, I'm Scott Pringle.
0: News Talk 710.
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11: Welcome back, America. I'm Hugh Hewitt. You've heard me talk off and on about the tax credit provisions that were included in the One Big Beautiful Bill, the Working Families Tax Cut, authored by Ted Cruz. Some states have already opted into the program, but for an update, Norton Rainey joins us. Norton is the CEO of the ACE Scholarships Program, longtime friend of the program. Norton, good to see you again. Can you start, for the benefit of the Steelers fans, by explaining what the law does and how it operates for families with children who are not in public schools?
20: Hugh, it's wonderful to see you as always. Thank you so much for your leadership in America and supporting what we think is arguably the most important initiative this country has seen for decades. And it's putting children and parents first in America. The Education Freedom Tax Credit, for those who don't know, was included in the Big Beautiful Bill in 2027. And what it does, beginning in 2027, it enables every parent in America to put their child in the education environment that's right for them, whether it be a public school, a home school, or a environment that is a micro school. Parents have the power to do what's right for them. So if you're a person listening and you pay taxes in America, you can give up to $1,700 per year and claim a dollar-for-dollar federal tax credit beginning in January 2027, and you basically have a choice. Give that money to the government or give that money to a program like ACE Scholarships that can help out parents and children fulfill their dreams.
11: Now, let's get into the nitty-gritty, Norton Rainey. And as the CEO of ACE Scholarships, you are keeping track of which states have opted in. So if a parent's got a kid in a parochial school or a Jewish day school or just a homeschooling environment, how does it work? What does their state have to do? How do they get credit? Can they pay their own kids' tuition?
20: Well, the law states that states must opt in, and that happens by a governor saying either yes or no to the federal credit program and enabling parents in their state to participate. To date, 31 states have either opted in or expressed an interest in opting in. I want to point out that three of those states, Kentucky, New York, and Colorado, are Democratic states. And Governor Jared Polis in the state of Colorado was the first Democrat to really break rank and say that we believe in education in the state of Colorado. And so Colorado will lead the charge as a blue state that will enable taxpayers to give. And that means that children in the state of Colorado will benefit. For the 31 states who have currently opted in, that is a game changer for them. That means, once again, that they have access to a great education that will unlock incredible potential. For the states who've not opted in, we are encouraging governors right now to opt in so that your taxpayers can give and ensure that money stays within your state.
11: So when a taxpayer, they have to write the $1,700 check, for example, to ACE. It's a dollar-for-dollar credit off of their federal tax. If they have to pay $10,000 in taxes, all of a sudden they're paying $8,300 in taxes because they've given $1,700 to ACE Scholarships. But do the parents, do they control the money once they give it away, or is it up to ACE to control the money? And is there any ability of the parent to say, I want that to scholarship my child?
20: Well, a couple things that parents can do. They can give the money to a program like ACE Scholarships, and we can direct that money to their school. They can't direct their own donation to their child. However, most parents in America will qualify. The provision actually allows most middle-income families who probably make under $400,000 per year to qualify. That's a lot of money. That's most Americans right now that are making either $400,000 or less. To be specific, it's 300% of your median income in the district that you live in. So this is really a win for almost every family in America. But what I would say to people, even though you can't direct the money to your child, is give the money to a program like ACE Scholarships, and we will make sure that money is going to your school or to homeschool, or if you're in a public school, that you have the ability to use that money for education programs that are above and beyond what's paid for by taxpayers in your public school. Hugh, I think that's really important as well. There are people, including union members, who are saying right now this is anti-public schools, and they are opposing this program. What they're doing is they're opposing children in public schools because this bill gives them an opportunity to use this money so their education is enhanced. So our directive right now to Americans is give generously, take advantage of your dollar-for-dollar, $1,700 credit, and you will transform America so that we continue being the greatest country on the planet.
11: So let's just put aside having children or not. If you're a taxpayer and you're paying federal taxes in excess of $1,700, it makes sense to give it to ACE or somebody like ACE, because then you will pay nothing in federal taxes, your $1,700 dollar-for-dollar credit. You'll get the $1,700. But there is no direct connection between the parent and the child. Do you think some of these organizations will, in fact, take cognizance of where the check is coming from and give it into that school district or that school?
20: Well, we certainly are at ACE Scholarships. That's a very important thing for us. We're partnering with our private schools. We're partnering with public schools. And we're setting up website portals for these entities. And so the money that they're raising, we're administering the program for them. So as a scholarship granting organization that has operations in all 50 states right now, we're making this very simple for schools and organizations who want to raise money and ensure that that money stays within their entity. We've invested over $10 million in technology. We have technology that makes this seamless for the schools, for our partners, our donors, and the children who will benefit. So to answer your question, we have the ability to ensure the money goes where they want this money to go. The only thing they can't do is direct it to their child. However, if they're raising a lot of money within their school, that means their child likely will benefit.
11: So every private school, parochial Jewish day school, evangelical, just a private school, private day school, they ought to be enrolled in this program if they're in the right state. Is it just the governor's decision, Norton Rainey, or does the legislature have to back him up?
20: It is only the governor. The law states that the governor must opt in or opt out. And so the governor has the discretion to make a decision whether they participate in this program. And again, 31 states to date have opted in. That's a win for children and a win for America. But we need all governors in America to be in this program so that children in their states benefit. If they don't opt in, we can still collect money from taxpayers. Sadly, we just direct that money to other states who have opted in.
11: Norton, good to see you. ACE Scholarships. What's the website quickly, Norton?
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11: 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We'll check in again. Don't go anywhere, America. I'm Hugh Hewitt.
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11: Larry Elder coming up on the Salem News Channel right after me. 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We're in Orlando, July 22nd and 23rd. Really looking forward to seeing you there. It's always, it's great fun because you talk to the legislators who are actually right down there in the nitty-gritty doing stuff like education reform, as I just talked about with Norton Rainey. 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No nation in history has ever begun with a declaration that our rights as human beings come not from man, not from the government, not from a legislature, but from God. And that means we need to appeal to God to keep the country on the right track. We need our nation leaders to be prayed for, our nation's men and women in blue, our nation's military to be prayed for. So we're trying to do the biggest prayer event in American history. 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Put your name on the America Praise wall. It's the biggest prayer wall ever. Thousands of people are signing up every day to spend 10 minutes a week, 10 minutes a week, praying for the president, the vice president, the senators, the legislators, governors, all those people, and of course our police and first responders, our men and women in blue. 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Stay right where you are. I'll talk to you tomorrow on the next Hugh Hewitt Show.
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0: The news now. The U.S. has launched a second wave of strikes against Iran today. U.S. Central Command posts on X the strike targeted Iran's military capabilities used to threaten vessels freely traveling through the Strait of Hormuz. This after the president made a statement that he's not looking to negotiate with the Iranians right now. The Homeland Security Committee in the U.S. House is asking for a briefing with ICE next week. Congressman from New York, Andrew Garbarino, chairs the committee. He tells The Hill his panel's already reached out to ICE for details on the status of its implementation of body camera requirements for officers. This after two ICE officers fatally shot and killed two men over the past week. One of those deadly ICE shootings happened in Houston. Now Governor of Texas, Greg Abbott's ordering an independent investigation into the shooting there.
9: The Texas Rangers are now going to be involved in an investigation of this matter, working alongside federal officials to get to the bottom of exactly what happened.
0: An ICE agent shot and killed Lorenzo Salgado Araujo as he drove his construction crew to a job site. Abbott says there is an expectation that the nation's immigration laws will be enforced, though he says it can be done without gunfire, pointing to the state's own border security operations.
9: They work independently. They're well known, not just in the state of Texas, but elsewhere, for their independence in conducting investigations.
0: The first day of Todd Blanche's Senate confirmation hearing to become the next U.S. Attorney General has wrapped up. He's President Trump's former personal lawyer, and he faced some tough questions from senators today on issues related to the so-called anti-weaponization fund and the files connected to the convicted sex offender Jeffrey Epstein. Defending World Cup champs, Argentina is headed to their second straight World Cup final, scoring two late goals to beat England 2-1 in the semifinal today in Atlanta. They'll face off with Spain in Sunday's final in New Jersey. I'm Scott Carr.
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12: Rough drive this afternoon. You want to avoid 270, jammed up both directions, eastbound, barely moving. It's a crash eastbound 270 between York and Vasquez. Left lane blocks solid, backing up onto I-25 over a 45-minute delay. I-25, I-70 will get you around it. Tech Center, crash northbound I-25 near 225 in the right lane. With traffic, I'm Susan Phelan.
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24: Temperatures slow to cool here across the metro area and will again be in store for another warm night of summer weather. Nighttime lows tonight and the next couple of nights, generally upper 60s. Skies mostly clear tonight, except for a little bit of smoke and haze, and we'll continue to see some smoke and haze Thursday into Friday. Temperatures for this Thursday into Friday, mid-90s for highs, lows upper 60s, approaching 100 degrees Saturday into Sunday for highs, and trending cooler into and through next week with increasing chances of some good rain and thunderstorms, monsoonal moisture headed into the region. I'm meteorologist Mark Huer.
0: Current temperature
15: 92 degrees.
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7: 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Welcome to the program. 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

888-971-SAGE, 888-971-7243. I am Larry Elder. We are Salem News Channel. 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President Donald Trump, according to the Wall Street Journal, is reportedly weighing all options in the war against Iran, including deploying ground troops. A billionaire pro-Trump tech entrepreneur who describes himself as a radical Zionist says Trump needed to attack Iran. The chant Free Palestine raises an interesting question. What would really happen to Gaza if Gaza were truly free and independent from Israel? About wealth inequality, a question. At what point throughout history has there been no vast income or wealth inequality? AOC wants the major networks to refuse to carry Trump's speech tomorrow, a speech reportedly about 2020 election interference. New York

0: the Director of National Intelligence and the new head of the CDC. All of the major cable channels, including CNN and BS Now, carried it. There were some fireworks, obviously, yelling and screaming, obviously. The Democrats had to show how they're going to stand up to Donald Trump. But from what I can tell, no major bombshells. The question, of course, is whether any Republicans will defect given the thin margin that the Republicans enjoy in the Senate. Specifically, John Cornyn, who got primaried by Donald Trump. Tom Tillis from North Carolina didn't get primaried, but Donald Trump was angry because he refused to support Big Beautiful Bill and threatened to primary him promptly after that. Tillis decided not to run for re-election. And, of course, Bill Cassidy, of Louisiana was primaried. So the question is whether these three senators might defect from any of these nominees. I don't think they will. Of course, time will tell. Now, regarding Iran, as I said, the New York Times is reporting that Donald Trump had a meeting on Tuesday with all of his top advisors, including the Secretary of War, Secretary of State, Dan Raising Kane, the Chairman of the Joint Chiefs, President J.D. Vance, and others, on options given the fact this is now going into 5 months and Iran is still not budging. Wall Street Journal. The Situation Room discussed the possible seizure of Karg Island, bombing of a tunnel complex at something called Pickaxe Mountain. It's a nuclear site the U.S. has yet to target. Supposedly, the site is buried even lower than the three that were struck months ago. Also expanding airstrikes to include more targets in Iran, including energy sites, according to the Wall Street Journal, remains a possibility. Number 57.
1: And it wasn't. Other presidents didn't do what was right. They should have done it a long time ago. It would have been much easier. And they want to settle so badly. They don't like what we're doing. And they do want to settle. We'll find out whether or not we settle with them or we just finish it off. But I want to thank Secretary of War Pete Hegseth. He's been amazing. Pete, thank you very much. Great job.
0: Now, when this war started, in fact, during the campaign, both 2016, 2020 and 2024, I said, I don't understand why President Trump is promising never, ever, ever to go to war. You don't know what's going to happen. Events change presidencies. And it doesn't matter whether he says no more forever wars or not. If the events mean that you have to do what you have to do as commander-in-chief, he has an obligation. So it didn't bother me he said that. I just didn't like the idea that our enemies knew that was taken off the table right away. His unpredictability is a huge advantage. I've told you about this before. During the 2020 election, I'm in an airport, and I'm speaking to a man who turns out to be a military chaplain. And he told me that he did not vote for Trump in 2016. Thought he was reckless and callous and bragged about his money, uncouth, all the usual criticisms that you hear about Trump haters. But he said, now I'm going to vote for him. I said, why? He said, my son is in special operations. And my son and my son's colleagues say that they feel far more safe under President Trump because our allies respect him and our enemies are scared bleepless of him. Number 35.
1: Just yes. So when I put that out yesterday, we've been doing that for many, many years. It was never fair to me that we would be guarding the strait when we basically don't take any, we don't need the oil at all. And it wasn't important for us, but it was important for allies. It was important for people that we get along with very well, including the, you know, major Gulf state countries. So I put it out yesterday. I thought it was good. I was called by different people, different countries, kings and emirs and all of the people that we all know and we all love, and they've been, frankly, they've been very strong partners. And they said, we'd love to do it a different way. We'd love to invest in the United States with billions and billions of dollars and continue our record setting, because there's never been a time like this with the United States, with the factories, with the plants, with everything else. And we would like to invest tremendously in the United States as opposed to charging a fee. And I like that, actually, because I don't think anybody should be able to charge a fee.

0: for the straight or for any other straight relationship in terms of other sections of the world. I don't think anybody should be really in that position. But we were doing it as a reimbursement. The Gulf states are going to invest a tremendous amount of money into the United States, and that was very satisfactory to me. I think it's actually much better.
1: For my weekly column, I wrote about what NATO General Secretary Mark Rutte said about how close Iran was to getting a nuclear weapon. And I think more importantly, I wrote about how the major news outlets, specifically Associated Press and Reuters, either didn't report that or buried it. Now, when you look at the large number of Americans who oppose the war, the primary reason is they do not believe, as Trump has asserted, that Iran was close to getting a nuclear weapon. If, however, they were aware that the leader of NATO sided with Donald Trump in his assessment, and moreover recently said that the renewed strikes were, quote, absolutely necessary, close quote, that would alter how people feel about the war. President Trump says his opinion of the leaders of Iran has been altered. He now thinks that they are fundamentally crazy. Number 37.
2: Well, I think they're a little cuckoo. I think they all are. We knocked out the first regime. We then knocked out the second regime. We then took out about 25% of this regime. And they're wired a little bit differently. We had a deal yesterday. It was like going to be 100%. And then all of a sudden, they got a phone call, and they all ran out of the room. These people are crazy. We had a deal where we won everything. And they basically break the deals. You know, they make deals, and to them, deals are made to be broken. They are extremely unreliable people. And frankly, if they ever had a nuclear weapon, they'd use it within one day.
1: Yesterday, we talked about this handwritten note that was found by the Israelis. Handwritten note written by the leader of Hamas, who's now been killed. And this is months before October 7. And this leader of Hamas said that he assumed Israel would viciously retaliate after October 7, which was then being planned. And moreover, he assumed that Israel would use nuclear weapons, which means he assumed that Israel would wipe out Gaza. And the letter went on to say, but this is just a step towards causing the other Gulf states and Iran to attack Israel simultaneously and rid us once and for all of the Zionist state. Echoing same kind of scenario that Osama bin Laden wanted. Turns out that he assumed that we would attack Afghanistan, but he thought it was going to trigger a war from other Middle Eastern countries against the United States. Of course, that didn't happen. But this is how these people think. President Trump, on the 2,000 troops that remain in Iraq, said we can pull them out given the threat against Iran has now been reduced. Number 36.
0: Well, we don't think we need the military there anymore. It's a very big operation. And what we do have is the oil companies are all going in now. And
1: pick this up on the other side.
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4: Crash into Commerce City Drive. Very slow traffic. Try to avoid eastbound 270. Nearly 45 minutes to make the drive. The wreck is eastbound 270 between York and Vasquez. Tying up the left lane. Jams are solid to I-25. Traffic crawling through there. Use I-25, I-70 to get around it. Tech Center. Got a crash there. Northbound I-25 before 225 in the right lane. With traffic, I'm Susan Thielen.
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1: 888-971-SAGE, 888-971-7243. I am Larry Elder. We are Salem News Channel talking about the options President Trump is weighing in the Iran war. And I want to say something about wealth inequality. I got a caller yesterday who talked about the top 1% owning 50% of the world's wealth. He's not wrong. Now, if you're not seeing a lot on television about the aftermath of Venezuela's earthquake, simple reason. That's because our friends in broadcast TV cover a story for a week or two and then they just move on. We don't do that. For children and families living in shelters or on the streets of Venezuela, their crisis is still very real. So many of you have stepped up at LarryElder.com and clicked on the banner at the very top that says Help Venezuela, or called 855-918-4673. That's 855-918-4673. Or text to give Elder to 51555. I am so incredibly grateful. So, for Food for the Poor, Daniel Pertino, he says there couldn't be a better time for you to help than today.
12: Well, yes. This is actually the moment that matters the most. This is when the cameras leave and the need remains. And again, families don't rebuild their lives overnight. Parents are still trying to provide for their children, and communities are still recovering from that damage and disruption caused by the earthquake. And for these families that Proof of the Poor serves, and even as well as the families that have already been blessed by your listeners, there's still more families that we are seeing day to day that need our help, and every donation counts and is getting to the families right away.
1: And I can vouch for that. I've gone with Food for the Poor. I've seen what they do on the ground. It is incredible, their dedication, their compassion, and their passion. And Daniel adds this, that Food for the Poor's trusted partners on the ground in Venezuela are right now delivering medical aid and meals to the hardest hit areas. Please, please, please join us. Text to give. Elder to 51555. That's Elder to 51555. Or you can call special number, toll free, 855-918-4673, 855-918-4673. Or go to my website, LarryElder.com, and you'll see the banner at the very top. You can't miss it. Just click it on. It'll say Help Venezuela. Thank you so very much. We have 2,000 troops still in Iraq, mostly for advisory purposes. Donald Trump says we can draw them down to zero, given the diminished threat poised by Iran. Let's hear the comment again, number 36.
0: Well, we don't think we need the military there anymore. It's a very big operation. And what we do have is the oil companies are all going in now, and they're doing partnerships with Iraq, and they're getting along very well. The relationship is a whole big relationship where we don't need the military there. We're there to help them. We're there to protect them if need be, but we don't think that's going to be necessary. And their primary, I consider it an opponent. They might have considered a friend, but I consider that an opponent was Iran, was a big burden on Iraq because they were the bully of the Middle East, as you know. And we were just talking about that, but they're not going to have that problem anymore because Iran has been very much destabilized, and really their military power is just a tiny fraction of what it was just 4 months ago. So they're not going to have that problem. I think that it's really, in a sense, it's given them freedom to do what they have to do. And I think that's one of the reasons that our oil companies are going in there at levels that have never been seen before. So.
1: As this war goes on, it'll be interesting to see whether our NATO allies step up. President Trump, as you know, has blasted them. The NATO Secretary General, as I mentioned earlier, said that Donald Trump was right to have taken military action against Iran, that Iran was in fact close to getting a nuclear weapon. The world is more safe because of what Donald Trump has done. So as this goes on, whether the NATO allies will in fact step up will be a very interesting thing to watch. Now, apart from Mark Rutte saying that Donald Trump did the right thing and that Iran was close to getting a nuclear weapon, another billionaire tech entrepreneur named Palmer Luckey, who has donated to Republicans in the past, has said that Donald Trump was right to do what he did against Iran. Number 59.
13: China had provided Iran with manufacturing equipment and manufacturing expertise that had caused a steep curve upwards in their ballistic missile production capacity, and that they were only a few months into that production capacity. If you allowed them to continue that for even 2 years, they would build an arsenal that is so vast that we could never afford to take action. They could build nuclear weapons with impunity. They could strike U.S. or allied bases with impunity, and we just wouldn't be able to do anything. This is like the North Korea scenario. North Korea has so much artillery built up in the hills that we really can't even dream of doing anything against them, right? They build nukes. We can't do anything about it because they're going to pound Seoul into pieces with weapons from 50 years ago. And so I think the steel man is we could not let the Iran situation turn into North Korea on steroids.
1: Now, what part of that don't people who hate Donald Trump's guts and oppose this war, what part of that don't they understand? David Boies, a longtime Democrat lawyer, wrote that piece, we talked about this, in the Wall Street Journal months ago. He said, yeah, I don't agree with Donald Trump. I understand why you don't agree with Donald Trump. He takes a lot of positions that we absolutely hate. But on this issue, on the issue of whether or not Iran posed a threat to world peace. Donald Trump is spot on and is doing something, David Boies said, that should have been done by his predecessors but was not done. So however you think about Donald Trump, said David Boies, we ought to be backing him, supporting him, because he is now ridding the world of a threat that could have caused nuclear catastrophe, not just against Israel, not just in the Middle East, but the world. So I just don't get it. I really don't. You are one of these NATO countries, haven't ponied up the amount of money you promised, the 2%. Now you've agreed to 5%. And Donald Trump has asked, not that we need it, but has asked them to pitch in. And they haven't done it. Yet you have the NATO General Secretary saying that Donald Trump has done the world a favor, that he's right, that Iran was close to getting a nuclear weapon. I presume he's speaking for the 30-some NATO nations, and they're not getting involved. And you're shocked that Donald Trump is ticked off. Now, what this entrepreneur said, he's a tech entrepreneur, also involved in defense, and is a Republican, so therefore you can just dismiss what he says. But he said, imagine what these people will do, these maniacs who've destroyed tens of thousands of their own people, who deployed women and children in front of bomb sites, who, as I said yesterday, distributed plastic keys so that kids as young as 12 years old could unlock the gates to paradise as they wore these keys around their necks during the Iraq-Iran war and walked on foot across minefields to clear the mines for Iranian soldiers and Iranian tanks. Imagine what a regime like this would do with nuclear weapons. 888-971-SAGE, 888-971-7243. When we come back, let's talk about wealth inequality. Don't go away.

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1: The U.S. has launched a second wave of strikes against Iran today. U.S. Central Command says in a post on X, the strike targeted Iranian military capabilities used to threaten vessels trying to travel through the Strait of Hormuz. This after President Trump said he's not looking to negotiate with the Iranians right now. Several people are injured after a shooting at a grocery store in Texas. It happened inside a Kroger in Cypress, northwest of Houston. Police say one suspect has been detained. Witnesses report seeing a man in a yellow shirt and black pants firing shots inside the store. Authorities have not yet discussed the condition of those injured. The World Cup final is now set. Defending champion Argentina scored two late goals and beat England in today's semifinal in Atlanta. They'll take on Spain now in the finals Sunday in New Jersey. Argentina enters the final having won all of their World Cup matches, while Spain is unbeaten. I'm Scott Carr.
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3: Rough drive trying to get through Commerce City. May want to avoid at 270. The crash is eastbound 270 between York and Vasquez. Left lane blocked, jammed up solid there back to I-25. Use I-25 and I-70 to get around it. There's a crash in the tech center, north and I-25 just before 225. That's in the right lane. Back to Arapahoe Road. Extra 5-6 minutes on that drive. With traffic, I'm Susan Phelan.
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5: Temperatures slow to cool here across the metro area and will again be in store for another warm night of summer weather. Nighttime lows tonight and the next couple of nights, generally upper 60s. Skies mostly clear tonight, except for a little bit of smoke and haze, and we'll continue to see some smoke and haze Thursday into Friday. Temperatures for this Thursday into Friday, mid-90s for highs, lows upper 60s, approaching 100 degrees Saturday into Sunday for highs, and trending cooler into and through next week with increasing chances of some good rain and thunderstorms, monsoonal moisture headed into the region. I'm meteorologist Mark Huer.
6: Current temperature,
7: 92 degrees.
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8: There was drama at baseball's All-Star Game Home Run Derby. The Cardinals' Jordan Walker, the unpopular winner. Walker out-homered the hometown hero in Philadelphia, the Phillies' Kyle Schwarber in the final round. Walker rallying to win, homering on his last six swings to edge Schwarber 12 home runs to 11, surprising even himself.
9: Honestly, I still don't know, man. I mean, he's a great hitter. And I saw him in the tunnel, and he was hitting a whole lot of home runs. So I just came in here trying to be easy and try to swing as easy as I can, and I'll be going my way.
8: The All-Star Game itself is coming up tonight. The Phillies' Christopher Sanchez in front of the hometown fans is the starting pitcher for the National League, with the Blue Jays' Dylan Cease starting for the AL. The National League looking for a second straight win. They beat the AL in the tie-breaking home run slug-off last year. Prior to that, the American League had won 10 of the last 11 All-Star Games. Also in the sports spotlight today, the World Cup semifinals begin. France faces Spain. France with a win would advance to a third consecutive World Cup final. I'm Matt McCoy.
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1: 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Robert is in Sarasota. Robert, you're on the Larry Elder Show.
2: Hey, Larry. Thank you. Hey, I appreciate you giving conservatives a room to have real truthful conversations. It's about the only thing we got going for us right now in this world. But I remember I was born in the Midwest, and we didn't have a lot of money, my friends, neighbors. So it was a big thing when we used to go on vacation to Niagara Falls. It felt like as about as far as we could get is out of the country, and it was a cheap vacation. And I'm 60 now, and I can remember as a young boy in the mid-late 70s, that place, Canada, was loaded up with Muslims and Islamists. And I remember as a young boy, before I even thought of being called a racist or somebody that was an Islamophobe, these people were rude. Their personal hygiene was very lacking. And I was a young boy. I remember this. And I said to myself, maybe Canada has, maybe that's what it is. I didn't know the Middle East from Canada at that age. But I have a sneaking suspicion that, and I would beg the Trump administration at this point to maybe draw a distinction between our two border states up there with Minnesota and Maine. I don't think it's a coincidence that things are happening in this country with mass importation of people. And we've been concentrating the news cycle on the southern border, but I know that this is the sucker punch that we're not paying attention to, and we need to get some people up there to examine what these local and these state governments are allowing to happen in Minnesota and Maine. And I know it for a fact. These people in Maine, when I vacationed there, they're crass, they're rude, they're stoic, they don't smile. It's a very strange world, man. It's like the Salem, the witches of Salem. It's a very different place up there. And I think that we can put maybe the genie back in the bottle up there when it comes to Minnesota and Maine. But I have a feeling that they're a little bit higher on the threat list than our southern border.
1: Well, Robert, and don't forget, you've got a candidate who's running for Senate in Michigan. He's the front runner, Abdul El Sayed, whose father apparently has a close relationship with a group that the United States has determined to be a terror group. I kid you not. And this guy is the one who's calling for the abolition of ICE, refers to Israel as an apartheid state, accuses Israel of genocide, and he is the Democrat front runner. Whether he wins, I don't know, but he's a Democrat frontrunner in Michigan. Are you kidding me? Are you kidding me? We're going to be talking about that as well. Now, I want to say something about income inequality and wealth inequality. Got a phone call yesterday from a gentleman who pointed out that the top 1% control 50% of the world's wealth. He's not wrong. Next segment, let's get into historically, whether there's been a period of time where there wasn't vast disparity between income and wealth. And we're going to take a look at some professions where there's vast disparity between income and wealth. 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
13: And they said, affordability, affordability. They go, that's a fake word that they use. They caused the affordability problem. It's called high prices. They came up with this word. They're good at coming up with words, but we came up with a good word, too. They're Democrats, dumb. You take the B out. Most people don't know that dumb has a B, okay? But the U replaces the E, and you have a Democrat. And I just don't understand, because their policy is so dumb, what they've done to this country.
1: 888-971-SAGE, 888-971-7243. I am Larry Elder. We are Salem News Channel. Speaking of dumb, New York rents have now reached an all-time high, despite Zohran Mamdani's rent freeze. All of this and more, 888-971-SAGE. Joel is in Surprise, Arizona. Joel, thank you so much for calling. I appreciate it.
14: Hi, Larry. It's really great to speak with you. I listened to you at WTON with Joe Thomas. I mean, he's great, and we have a lot of discussions. And one thing I'd like to ask you is, don't you consider a lot of this with Iran a paradox? I mean, in the sense that you're dealing with uneducated young people that are coming through the schools that are educated through their socialist teachers, and then you have grandparents that were like war, you know, anti-war during the 60s that basically were educated by, you know, the Soviet Union. They were supported by that and Zelensky, you know, teachings in now colleges. And we have a great young fighting force that knows the threat. And we have Israeli intelligence that prove that there's nuclear weapons being, you know, created and they're a threat. It's not just a hearsay. But there's a general public that's like, I don't care. My gas prices are high. The food is high. It's just so stupid.
1: Well, Joel, I couldn't agree with you more. When I went to college, oh, so many years ago, one of my professors was one of the original founders of what became the CIA. Another one was a top lieutenant to General Marshall, who was a top advisor to FDR during World War II. These were Cold War warriors. Now, the kids were left-wing, many of them, not like the left-wing kids of today. But these are the kind of teachers I had. I had a professor of economics. Free market person, was female. And one of the things I'm going to talk about in a few minutes is one of the things we studied in economics, which is called a uniquely marketable species, which might explain to some of you about why there's this so-called vast income and wealth inequality. There has never been a period in all of human history where there hasn't been vast disparities in income and in wealth. And today is really no different. We'll talk about that later on. Joel, thank you very much for the call. I appreciate it. Ted is in Los Angeles. Ted, you're on the Larry Elder Show. Thank you for calling.
15: Good afternoon, Mr. Elder.
1: Afternoon.
15: Amen. Ted, City of Los Angeles, City of Angels, same thing. I just wanted to just make a statement. I know the Roman Empire, they had issues with, you know, the Muslims as well. And, you know, that they pretty much inherited the Christian. Sorry, I'm over here in Inglewood. A plane just went over. But at any rate, they used to put pig's blood in their concrete. And I think, you know, if people are eebie-jeebie and we need to protect the indigenous people that have all adopted Christianity, that all the foundations of all our new homes, we need to put pig's blood in it. And we got plenty of it because the wild boars are out of control. We can be in the boar blood business, because they're so corrupt, they actually believe that that's a problem, and we don't. We just need Jesus, and so I think it would be a good insurance policy to put pig's blood in all of our concrete, like the Romans did.
1: Ted for Secretary of War. supposedly, General Pershing in World War I. Also threatened to use, was it animal blood or pig's blood or dog's blood, something like that, in order to quell Muslim uprising. That's what I've heard anyway. But anyway, thank you very much for that. The issue, of course, is a serious issue. and is whether or not Islam, particularly radical Islam, is compatible with our republic that was founded based upon Judeo-Christian values. And years ago, I was talking to a professor of religion. He taught both Christianity and Islam and Judaism. And I asked him, is Islam compatible with a republic that was founded based upon Judeo-Christian principles? You know what he did? He paused for around 20 seconds, and he said, I'm not sure. I've had lots of discussion with a guy named Robert Spencer with the Middle East Forum, written a number of books about Islam, speaks fluent Arabic, has read all the major texts in their original iteration, and he has said many times that Muslims give non-believers three options. You can convert, you can pay a tax as a second-class citizen, or you can be killed. Choose one. And of all the major religions, I defy you to find one that was founded by a warrior. Muhammad was a warrior. Killed many people. And of course, the Quran is supposedly been dictated by Allah through Muhammad, who supposedly was illiterate. Which means that the Quran is divinely inspired and is verbatim the word of Allah, which means it can't be reformed, it can't be reinterpreted, it can't be redesigned, it can't be modified for today's life. It is literally the word of Allah, as dictated and as recorded by Muhammad, who supposedly was completely illiterate, could neither read nor write, yet somehow he wrote the Quran. I think this is problematic. And when I hear some of these people referring to Israel as apartheid, when Arabs living in Israel, there are about 2 million of them, have more rights, more freedom, greater prosperity than any of the Arab Muslims living in the area, it's insane. Now, Eldorados and fellow Americans, which is the same thing, turning 65 should feel like a reward. Instead, Medicare hits you like a wall. 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

0: crowded highways driving around here. We've had a bunch of problems jammed up across Commerce City. That eastbound direction moving better. A crash eastbound 270 near York. That has been cleared. Wreck in the tech center, northbound I-25 before 225, right lane blocked. Problems westbound 70 before Peoria, crash in the two right lanes. And a wreck eastbound 70 approaching Lowell in the left lane. With traffic, I'm Susan Phelan.
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5: 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The closer to the truth, the closer to the nerve.
6: 888-971-SAGE, 888-971-7243. I am Larry Elder. Salem News Channel, so much to get to between now and the close of the program. The chant Free Palestine raises an interesting question, doesn't it? What would really happen to Gaza if Gaza were truly free and economically independent from Israel? About wealth inequality, we're going to explore at what point throughout history was this magical time when there's no vast income or wealth inequality. AOC wants the major networks to refuse to carry Trump's speech tomorrow, a speech reportedly about 2020 election interference, because she believes all he's going to do is lie. New York rents have now reached an all-time high despite Mayor Mamdani's rent freeze. And Democrats, Socialists of America say the Senate should be abolished. Presumably, the senators would still be alive, but the Senate would be abolished. And 60% of Pennsylvania Democrats want Senator John Thurman to leave the party. Number 56.
7: For a joint fundraising committee, these two men, different political parties, but they've made it very clear they're going to be bipartisan. And even though they have different perspectives, they both want what's best for Pennsylvania. And of course, John Fetterman has become the conscience of the Democratic Party. So they're joining forces together, and let's see what the people say about this.
8: Yeah, and their track record sort of demonstrates this not only bipartisanship, but a commitment to Pennsylvanian values. So while many elected officials and leaders of their party have just been obsessed with Trump, these guys have been sponsoring bipartisan legislation to combat the fentanyl crisis. They've supported Nippon Steel's $14 billion investment and partnership with U.S. Steel. They secured $600 million to replace the Delaware River Bridge and improve a PA turnpike. And they joined forces in stark contrast to the governor of Pennsylvania. They said, nope, you know what? Just, we don't mind Trump's in office. Regardless who's in office, we are American and we represent Pennsylvanians. So we are going to help represent PA at the Great American State Fair. Remember, that was the one that was boycotted by so many Democratic governors who looked the other way, celebrating America's 250th independence year birthday because a Republican was in office. So these guys have been walking the walk for quite some time. So now they're saying, you know what, we're going to do it formally and let's get some other people on board.
9: What's going to be interesting is what Fetterman does. Right. Does he want to run again? Because he had some health problems.
10: He's going to get a primary challenge.
9: And does he run as, if you primary him, maybe he runs as a Republican.
10: Wow.
9: And if he does stay in the Democratic Party, do Republicans even run someone against him? So, because they work so well together, and he's been so, you know, he visited Mar-a-Lago. He doesn't visit Trump, but they don't talk all the time. But President Trump sees what he's doing. And any other, but maybe.
10: You know what's so crazy about the whole thing, though? Fetterman votes with the Democrats.
6: And the question is, what are Fetterman's numbers right now in Pennsylvania among Democrats, independents, and Republicans? I'll have that for you in a second. I'm Larry Elder.
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15: Homeland Security Committee in the U.S. House is now requesting a briefing with ICE next week. Republican Congressman from New York, Andrew Garbarino, chairs the committee. He tells The Hill his panel's already reached out to ICE for details on the status of the implementation of its body camera requirements for officers. This after two ICE officers fatally shot two individuals over the past week, though Garbarino notes the briefing won't touch on the shootings as the FBI is investigating them. The U.S. has launched a second wave today of strikes against Iran. U.S. Central Command posts on X the strike targeted Iranian military capabilities used to threaten vessels trying to get through the Strait of Hormuz. This after President Trump said he's not looking to negotiate with the Iranians right now. Officials in Los Angeles County say they may want in on the lawsuit trying to block the planned merger between Paramount and Warner Brothers Discovery. Daniel Martindale has more.
16: 12 states are suing, led by California Attorney General Rob Bonta. A motion regarding the lawsuit introduced by LA County Supervisor Lindsay Horvath will be heard next Tuesday. It characterizes Paramount's nearly $111 billion acquisition as a jobs killer that would further weaken the LA County television and movie industry and the county's overall economy. The county recently released an economic analysis of the pending merger. It found it would put 2,500 entertainment industry jobs in the greater Los Angeles region at risk.
15: Argentina is heading to their second straight World Cup final. The defending champion scored two late goals and beat England today in Atlanta 2-1 in the semifinal. They'll now meet Spain in Sunday's final in New Jersey. The World Health Organization is saying childhood vaccination levels are still below pre-pandemic levels, but are a bit higher from last year. The WHO's annual estimate released today says 90% of infants globally did get at least one dose of childhood vaccines, while 85% completed the full three-dose series. I'm Scott Carr.
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0: Crowded highways for us. We've had a bunch of problems right now. Crashes on I-25. Northbound I-25 slow through the tech center. The wreck is northbound I-25 before 225 in the right lane. Back to County Line, nearly a 15-minute delay. Southbound I-25 at 84th Avenue crashed in the right lane. It's causing a backup to 104th. Had a problem off-highway with a crash at 1st and Wadsworth. with traffic. I'm Susan Phelan.
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19: Temperatures slow to cool here across the metro area and will again be in store for another warm night of summer weather. Nighttime lows tonight and the next couple of nights, generally upper 60s. Skies mostly clear tonight, except for a little bit of smoke and haze, and we'll continue to see some smoke and haze Thursday into Friday. Temperatures for this Thursday into Friday, mid-90s for highs, lows upper 60s, approaching 100 degrees Saturday into Sunday for highs, and trending cooler into and through next week with increasing chances of some good rain and thunderstorms, monsoonal moisture headed into the region. I'm meteorologist Mark Huer.
20: Current temperature,
21: 92 degrees.
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2: This is Hugh Hewitt for townhall.com. Graham Plattner ended his bid to represent the people of Maine in the U.S. Senate on Wednesday night. He would have done well to begin his consideration with earnest engagement with the Bible. Really. Specifically, the Gospel of Luke, chapter 8, verse 17, where it says, "For nothing is secret that will not be revealed, nor anything hidden that will not be known and come to light." Now more than ever, every candidate must be warned again about this truth. And then again and again. Indeed, it's inevitable for every candidate in every race in which any opponent has the means to dig deep. Every would-be candidate ought to subject himself or herself first to the gauntlet of self-scrutiny, then to a gauntlet of friendly professionals who specialize in digging up opposition research. If an unflattering story exists, it can be found, and it will be found, and it will be on every front page. Plattner's saga is already a tale worth telling. Nothing that is secret will not be revealed. I'm Hugh Hewitt.
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4: 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Welcome to the program. No Victor Crest allowed because...

888-971-SAGE, 888-971-7243. I am Larry Elder. 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Before we get into wealth and income inequality, about John Fetterman, a poll released in late February, 46% approve of his job in Pennsylvania, 42% disapprove. So he still has more approval than disapproval. But then that was back in February. Get this, among Pennsylvania Republicans, 73% approve of him, 18% disapprove. Independents, 48% approve, 37% disapprove. Among Democrats, however, 43% approve, 49% disapprove. Why? Because he refuses to refer to Donald Trump as a Nazi. Because he doesn't believe that ICE should be abolished. He doesn't believe the police should be defunded. And he supports Israel. For that reason, he's persona non grata in his own party. This brings us to Abdul El Sayed. He is the leading Democrat candidate for Senate in Michigan. Washington Free Beacon headline, Abdul El Sayed's father-in-law, a top donor to an El Sayed super PAC, is among the top leaders of a Muslim Brotherhood organization linked to terror funding. His name is Jukaku Tayeb.

0: Federal prosecutors identify this organization as an unindicted co-conspirator in the 2007 terror financing case, USA versus Holy Land Foundation for Relief Development, which culminated in the conviction of the foundation's founders for funneling $12 million to Hamas. They also identify this organization, again, the Islamic Society of North America, as one of eight entities, quote, who are or were members of the U.S. Muslim Brotherhood, end of quote. This is Abdul El Sayed's father-in-law. Chuck Schumer was asked why Democrats are campaigning with Abdul El Sayed. Here's what he said, number 55.
1: Do you have any concern with members of your caucus stumping with Abdul El Sayed in Michigan, including Senator Bernie Sanders, who's going there this weekend?
2: Let me say this. First, Donald Trump is in terrible shape, and the Republicans are in Michigan. His tariffs, his war with Canada in an economy that depends on cross-border transactions has made him look terrible. Second, Democrats have always come up with candidates that fit their states. We will do that in Michigan. We will beat the Republican, and we will take back the Senate.
0: Wasn't it interesting how you almost called Donald Trump George Bush? That's interesting because they said the same nasty things about Bush. Not on this level. But George Soros compared Bush to Joseph Goebbels, who was the propaganda minister of Adolf Hitler. Let's hear what Schumer said again.
1: Do you have any concern with members of your caucus stumping with Abdul El Sayed in Michigan, including Senator Bernie Sanders, who's going there this weekend?
2: Let me say this. First, Donald Trump.
0: Okay, all right. Interesting Freudian slip there, wasn't it? Now, Zoran Mamdani, the people that he endorsed, all belong to the Democrat Socialists of America. This is the Democrat Socialists of America co-chair, number 39.
3: Cool. Was in this country.
4: So would you like to abolish the Senate?
3: That's part of our platform, and we don't think that's extreme. We think it's a change that would help make this country more democratic.
0: Would you like to abolish the Senate? Yes, that's part of our platform and the money line. We don't think that's extreme. If you don't think that's extreme, please tell me what you think is extreme. Let's hear it again.
3: Who was in this country.
4: So would you like to abolish the Senate?
3: That's part of our platform, and we don't think that's extreme. We think it's a change that would help make this country more democratic.
0: Abolish the Senate. Have the president get elected by Congress, by the House. That's part of their new platform. Here's more. Number 40.
3: So there's been a lot of propaganda since the Cold War and Red Scares in the United States, where very powerful people in the United States felt threatened by the politics we represent. So that's why a lot of people never learned about the history of democratic socialists in the United States, and that it was organized workers who pushed for things like a 40-hour work week or ending child labor. And these are things that are part of the legacy of democratic socialism in this country, and that's really against nationalism and fascism. So even the label of national socialism that the Nazis used at the time was intentionally meant to trick people, and it worked at the time, unfortunately, in Germany. But that's why we have to emphasize the democratic part of what we're talking about.
0: And the democratic part of what you're talking about is what? Freezing rents? Government ownership of grocery stores, quote, free health care, free child care. And please explain to me, Mr. Mamdani, what promising to arrest Bibi Netanyahu has to do with dealing with New York's affordability problem. What does calling Israel apartheid have to do with addressing New York City's affordability problem? What is

0: accusing Israel of engaging in a genocide have to do with dealing with New York City's affordability problem? Here is this DSA co-leader again, number 41.
1: We think the basic necessities of life should be run as public goods and not for private profits. And that is really resonating. People want fighters. People want fighters against the rise of fascism in this country. And that's not what the promise of America is, that most Americans want. So we're all over the country, our members of DSA are talking about this with our neighbors, and we're united by a commitment to organizing around the values, politics, and policies that resonate with working class people. And that's what we're doing. We're showing that class politics is what's always been the case in the United States, but it's been for the ruling class and their politics. But we want a working class politics for everybody.
0: The basic necessity of goods should be, quote, run. The basic necessity of life should be run as public goods, close quote. What does that mean? Basic necessities of life, you mean food, shelter, clothing, healthcare. They should all be run as, quote, public goods, close quote. So there shouldn't be private ownership of grocery stores? Shouldn't be private ownership of property? Mamdani even once said that he would seize private property if he thought it would be beneficial for the public good. What about clothing? What's more essential than clothing? Should they be run as quote-unquote public goods? This is scary. And the fact that so many young people are buying this BS is an indictment of K-12 and what I call the college to Congress pipeline. That so many people who sound like that, who have backgrounds in education. AOC had the degree in economics, for crying out loud. What did she study? What did she learn? These are people that our universities are turning out like steaks on the assembly line. One after another, after another, after another. And if you look at how their professors vote, how many belong to Republicans? How many call themselves conservatives? They're almost an endangered species. It's scary. And what's the consequence? Most of them, many of them are affluent, grew up affluent, and are not going to have to bear the consequences of their asinine policies. 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
3: Traffic out here, traveling along I-25. Both directions, we have problems. Tech Center, just crash there. Northbound I-25 just before 225 in the right lane back to County Line. That's a 10 to 15 minute delay. A stall northbound I-25 right near 6th Avenue. That's locking up the center right lane. And a wreck southbound I-25 at 84th Avenue in the right lane. With traffic, I'm Susan Thielen.
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6: 888-971-SAGE, 888-971-7243. I am Larry Elder. We are Salem News Channel. Got a letter the other day from someone who said, "What's the smallest amount I can contribute to food for the poor? I'm having difficulty," he said. "And I don't want to go online and find out that I can't contribute the amount that I can afford." The answer is, whatever you can afford. Whatever you can afford. Now, if you're not seeing a lot of TV news about the aftermath of Venezuela's earthquakes, there's a reason for this. Our good friends in broadcast TV cover a story for a week or two, and then they often just move on. We don't do that. For children and families living in shelters or on the streets in Venezuela, we know their crisis is still very real. And that brings us to food for the poor. So many of you have stepped up at LarryElder.com and clicked on the Help Venezuela banner at the very top. I'm so very grateful. More importantly, Venezuelans are grateful for your generous donation, helping Food for the Poor rush emergency relief to Venezuela. Food for the Poor's Daniel Patino says there couldn't be a better time for you to help than today.
7: Well, yes. This is actually the moment that matters the most. This is when the cameras leave and the need remains. And again, families don't rebuild their lives overnight. Parents are still trying to provide for their children, and communities are still recovering from that damage and disruption caused by the earthquake. And for these families that Food for the Poor serves, and even as well as the families that have already been blessed by your listeners, there's still more families that we are seeing day to day that need our help. And every donation counts and is getting to the families right away.
6: You might recall we interviewed Mr. Patino just a few months ago, and he adds that Food for the Poor's trusted partners on the ground are right now, as we speak, delivering medical aid and meals to the hardest hit areas. 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Now, this is years ago, Phil Donahue, who hosted The Donahue Show, which was very popular for many years. We didn't realize what a raging lefter he was until he left and started his own show on what was then MSNBC. But here he is talking to Milton Friedman. Can you imagine a time when daytime television had people like a Nobel laureate in economics on discussing things like inequality? Number 61.
8: When you see around the globe the maldistribution of wealth, the desperate plight of millions of people in underdeveloped countries, when you see so few haves and so many have-nots, when you see the greed and the concentration of power within, did you ever have a moment of doubt about capitalism? and whether greed's a good idea to run on?
0: Well, first of all, tell me, is there some society you know that doesn't run on greed? You think Russia doesn't run on greed? You think China doesn't run on greed? What is greed? Of course, none of us are greedy. It's only the other fellow who's greedy. The world runs on individuals pursuing their separate interests. The great achievements of civilization have not come from government bureaus. Einstein didn't construct his theory under order from a bureaucrat. Henry Ford didn't revolutionize the automobile industry that way. In the only cases in which the masses have escaped from the kind of grinding poverty you're talking about, the only cases in recorded history are where they have had capitalism and largely free trade. If you want to know where the masses are worst off, it's exactly in the kinds of societies that depart from that. So that the record of history is absolutely crystal clear that there is no alternative way so far discovered of improving the lot of the ordinary people that can hold a candle to the productive activities that are unleashed by a free enterprise system.
8: But it seems to reward not virtue as much as ability to manipulate the system.
0: And what does reward virtue? You think the communist commissar rewards virtue? You think a Hitler rewards virtue? You think, excuse me, if you'll pardon me, do you think American presidents reward virtue? Do they choose their appointees on the basis of the virtue of the people appointed or on the basis of their political clout? Is it really true that political self-interest is nobler somehow than economic self-interest? You know, I think you're taking a lot of things for granted. And just tell me, where in the world you find these angels who are going to organize society for us?
8: Well,
0: I don't even trust you to do that.
6: There is no other system so far discovered that can enhance the lives of people more than can capitalism. You know who disagrees? That well-known economic laureate known as Gavin Newsom, number 58.
9: Something's fundamentally broken here. And that wealth is creating power locking in rules and regulations, locking everybody else out. You can't play in the margins anymore. We can't fail more efficiently. Certainly nostalgia is not working. I would argue socialism is not going to work. But capitalism as we know it doesn't work either.
6: What a buffoon. And there's no other word for him. A buffoon. Socialism is not working. But I would argue capitalism isn't working either. Didn't he keep his private winery open during COVID when he made everybody else's shut down? Now, a caller yesterday talked about how the top 1% own 50% of the world's wealth, and he's not wrong. My question is, name a period in all of human history when that was not the case, when there weren't vast disparities between income and wealth. And if you take the emotion out of it, you can see it in your own lives. Why? We just had the All-Star game. Why is it that so many of these All-Stars we watched yesterday, if you watched the game, make so much more money than the other baseball players? The other day I was talking to a buddy of mine who loves baseball. I said, since the first major league, which is roughly in the mid-1800s, let's exclude the Negro Leagues for a moment. How many people have played professional baseball that have, for example, spent at least one day in what we call the major leagues? You know what he said? About 250,000 people. I said, no, the number is one-tenth that, about 25,000. That's how rare it is to have that kind of skill, that kind of dedication, and luck, and perseverance to make it at that level. And even among those, just a handful make the kind of money that Shohei Ohtani makes. Economists call these people uniquely marketable species. You want to change that? How do you change that? I'm Larry Elder.
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11: The Homeland Security Committee in the U.S. House is requesting a briefing with ICE next week. Republican Congressman from New York, Andrew Garbarino, chairs the committee. He tells The Hill his panel's already reached out to ICE for details on the status of its implementation of body camera requirements for officers. Garbarino notes the briefing won't touch on the two recent fatal shootings by ICE officers as the FBI is investigating both of them. Today, the U.S. has launched a second wave of strikes against Iran. U.S. Central Command posts on X the strike targeted Iranian military capabilities. They say were being used to threaten vessels trying to get through the Strait of Hormuz. The first day of confirmation hearings for President Trump's former personal attorney, Todd Blanche, to become the U.S. Attorney General is done. Blanche faced some tough questions from senators today on issues related to the so-called anti-weaponization fund and the handling of files connected to sex offender Jeffrey Epstein. I'm Scott Carr.
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13: Heavy traffic along I-25, northbound slow through the tech center. Scratch on northbound I-25 before 225 in the right lane. 10 extra minutes from county line. A problem southbound I-25 at 84th Avenue, wreck in the right lane. Back to 120th, that's about a 10-minute delay. And a crash on the turnpike eastbound 36, approaching 104th Church Ranch, over in the right lanes. With traffic, I'm Susan Phelan.
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15: Temperatures slow to cool here across the metro area and will again be in store for another warm night of summer weather. Nighttime lows tonight and the next couple of nights generally upper 60s. Skies mostly clear tonight except for a little bit of smoke and haze, and we'll continue to see some smoke and haze Thursday into Friday. Temperatures for this Thursday into Friday, mid-90s for highs, lows upper 60s, approaching 100 degrees Saturday into Sunday for highs, and trending cooler into and through next week with increasing chances of some good rain and thunderstorms, monsoonal moisture headed into the region. I'm meteorologist Mark Huer.
16: Current temperature,
17: 93 degrees.
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18: There was drama at baseball's All-Star Game Home Run Derby. The Cardinals' Jordan Walker, the unpopular winner. Walker out-homered the hometown hero in Philadelphia, the Phillies' Kyle Schwarber, in the final round. Walker rallying to win, homering on his last six swings to edge Schwarber 12 home runs to 11, surprising even himself.
19: Honestly, I still don't know, man. I mean, he's a great hitter. And I saw him in the tunnel, and he was hitting a whole lot of home runs. So I just came in here trying to be easy and try to swing as easy as I can, and I'll be going my way.
18: The All-Star Game itself is coming up tonight. The Phillies' Christopher Sanchez in front of the hometown fans is the starting pitcher for the National League, with the Blue Jays' Dylan Cease starting for the AL. The National League looking for a second straight win. They beat the AL in the tie-breaking home run slug-off last year. Prior to that, the American League had won 10 of the last 11 All-Star Games. Also in the sports spotlight today, the World Cup semifinals begin. France faces Spain. France with a win would advance to a third consecutive World Cup final. I'm Matt McCoy.
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6: 888-971-SAGE, 888-971-7243. I am Larry Elder. We are Salem News Channel talking about income and wealth inequality. By the way, when you look at the top 1%, many in that top 1% have assets that amount to as little as roughly $800,000. There are only 123,000 so-called ultra-high net worth individuals. This is 10 years ago. Out of what? 7 billion people on the face of the earth. A tiny, tiny fraction of 1%. This has always been the case throughout human history. I mentioned the All-Star game yesterday. Out of all the people that have ever played baseball, Major League Baseball, for at least one day, just a fraction of the population can say they've done that. A tiny, tiny fraction. And even a smaller fraction can say they earn the kind of money that somebody like Shohei Ohtani does. And as Tom So has pointed out, it's not about whether or not your hard work is valued. It's whether or not what you produce is valued by people. That may seem unfair to people. I mean, they're all both swinging at the same baseball, aren't they? But Shohei Ohtani makes far more money than the average baseball player. Is that fair? Shall you punish Shohei Ohtani because he makes more? Take it away from him? Millions of people own businesses. But how many Bill Gates are there? How many Elon Musks are there? How many Henry Fords are there? How many John D. Rockefellers are there? A tiny, tiny fraction. And just a handful of companies ever get to the level of a Microsoft or an Amazon or a Berkshire Hathaway or a Meta or a Tesla out of all the businesses that have ever been formed. And those that achieve that level become inordinately wealthy because that's what the market is valuing. This has been the case all throughout human history. Just reading this morning an article in the New York Times about a super agent here in Hollywood named Ari Emanuel. Net worth probably at least $1 billion, maybe more. Now, there are a lot of agents. Only a tiny, tiny fraction of them ever get to that level. Is that unfair? Is that unseemly? Should we do something about all the, quote, other ones who've been shut out, to use Gavin Newsom's idiotic language? Even among people like lawyers and doctors, you'd be surprised how few of them make the kind of money that renowned surgeons make, that partners at major law firms make. Out of all the lawyers, actors, all the people that come here every single year to become the next Nicole Kidman or Tom Cruise or Denzel Washington, how many of them actually make it? A tiny, tiny fraction. Most fail, and even those that quote-unquote succeed, very few of them make enough money to be actors full-time. But those who do are highly valued by the market, and they will make an inordinate amount of money. Is that unfair? Musicians. How many Taylor Swifts are there? How many Paul McCartneys are there? A tiny, tiny amount. Same thing with these tech billionaires and Elon Musk. How many Elon Musks have there been throughout human history? How many have founded companies like he has? Tesla, SpaceX, PayPal, his AI companies. This guy is at a level that is almost unfathomable. And yes, Starlink. And yes, he is phenomenally, fabulously wealthy because the market is valuing what he's producing. What should we do about that? What could we do about that? What do we want to do about that? 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
1: 888-971-SAGE, 888-971-7243. Larry Elder, Salem News Channel. We're talking about wealth inequality and income inequality. And I'm just making the point that you look around various professions, people that you like to watch play sports, people you like to listen to and go to concerts. Out of all the people that have ever tried to succeed in that given field, how many of them make it? How many of them really make it? How many of them make it at the level of a Taylor Swift or a Shohei Ohtani? Very, very, very few. You know what that produces? Wealth inequality. You want to punish that? I was having a discussion with Dennis Prager a few years ago, and we were talking about how few people in our profession have nationally syndicated radio shows. And this may sound self-serving, but I didn't say it. Dennis said it. He said there are fewer really good syndicated talk show hosts than there are virtuoso violinists. And as you know, Dennis is a big aficionado of classical music. Fewer good syndicated radio talk show hosts than virtuoso violinists. When I first came to radio over now 35 years ago or so, there was a man who was at the station where Dennis and I used to work, who was on the air for around 25 years when I got there. And he didn't treat me very well. I think he felt threatened. I think he felt intimidated. I hope I didn't do anything to threaten him or make him feel intimidated, but he did. And I remember saying to myself, if I had a 20-year career in radio, he wasn't national, he was local, but LA is a big market, in this extremely competitive field, I would be so grateful. I wouldn't be threatened by somebody else coming along who had something different that people liked. I would be grateful that I had survived that long. You know how many people are in radio, local shows, specialty shows, daily shows, in all the cities and towns and villages in America? And then how many Rush Limbaughs are there? How many have ever attained that level of success and made that kind of money? Not very many. Is there a massive income disparity among people in my field? You bet there is. What do you do about that? What do you want to do about that? What should you do about that? So when I hear this business about income inequality, wealth inequality, you know what would reduce the spread between the very, very wealthy and those that don't have very much? War. Disease. During World War II, World War I, the Black Plague, the gap between the really wealthy and the not wealthy shrank. And when those crises left, the gap returned. Some of it is inheritance, no question about it. Some of it is just good fortune, flat-out luck. But not most of it. And I'm not sure what you want to do about it. Oh, I know what you want to do about it. You want to tax people because the rich are not paying their fair share. This is a Democrat Arizona senator named Ruben Gallego, number 43.
2: Where do you stand when it comes to all these proposals? Is there daylight between you and a Bernie Sanders or a Democratic Socialist Zoran Mamdani, who have become quite well known for wanting to tax the rich?
3: Sure, I mean, sure. I'm sure there's some daylight, right? Just because, like, you know, we have different opinions about what the rate should be, whether it should be higher, or should be lower, should be realized gains, all this kind of like nuances. But I think where we have solidarity between us three is the fact that the rich have to pay their fair share.
1: Can I play this one more time? We played this yesterday. This is not the Wall Street Journal. This is not Investors Daily. This is not Forbes magazine. This is not Fox. This is not Newsmax. This is the Washington Post, number 44.
4: Tax the rich! demanding that the wealthy start paying their fair share of taxes. It's not radical. It is exactly the right thing to do.
5: Actually, the rich already pay more than their fair share. Consider this. There were 30,382 tax filers with incomes of $10 million or more in 2023. That includes all sources of income, not just regular pay for work. This tiny group of people, which represents 0.02% of all taxpayers, made 5.9% of all income. They're very rich, but they paid 10.9% of all income taxes. The over 100 million filers, who made under $75,000, together made 21.9% of all income, but they only paid 7.3% of all income taxes. Now that's the point of a progressive income tax. Take more from the rich and little to nothing from the poor. That's what Congress has created, and it's what we have in the United States. If the federal government wanted to raise more money from income taxes, the upper middle class is where more of the less taxed money is located. Filers with incomes between $100,000 and $500,000 make 49.7% of taxable income, yet they pay just 43% of all income taxes. Now, this fact is tremendously inconvenient for revenue-hungry politicians. There are tens of millions of upper-middle-class Americans, who vote, by the way, and even more who aspire to be upper-middle-class. Squeezing more taxes out of this group would be politically untenable and make the income tax less progressive than it is right now. And the income tax has become steadily more progressive over time. In 1980, the top 1% of income earners paid 17% of federal income taxes. In 2022, they paid 40%. High earners do not get off scot-free, but expect a lot of the 2028 presidential candidates to pretend otherwise.
1: When we come back, I'm going to talk a little bit more about income and wealth inequality. Read an article this morning in Vanity Fair about this guy that owns three nightclubs, on an island called Ibiza, Spanish island. He's a billionaire. I've known people that have owned nightclubs. Very competitive business, fickle business. Young people get bored, they go somewhere else. How many people who own nightclubs have been able to own enough and earn enough to become a billionaire? A uniquely marketable species. What should we do about that? I'm Larry Elder.

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1: Our problems along I-25, down in Douglas County, northbound I-25 before Ridgegate. That's a car fire. Fire is out, cleanup underway, northbound I-25 before Ridgegate, blocking the right lane. Two problems on southbound 25 just before Bellevue, stall in the center lane. And a crash on southbound I-25 between Orchard and Arapaho, that's in the center lane. A wreck just cleared, eastbound 36 near Church Ranch. With traffic, I'm Susan Thielen.
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9: 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I am Larry Elder. We are Salem News Channel coming up. New York rents have reached an all-time high, even though Zoran Mamdani has frozen the rent for maybe a million rent control units. Democrats Socialists of America say that Senate should be abolished, and 60% of Democrats want Senator John Fetterman to leave the party. And how many nations have the kind of birthright citizenship that we have here? Come in the country illegally, have a child, that child is automatically a citizen of that country. How many major countries have that policy, aside from us? Now, you already know groceries aren't getting any cheaper, so let me help you save money somewhere else. 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Before you send any letters, the word species with an S is used for both plural and singular. a uniquely marketable species. You know who else is one? Bill Maher. Think about how competitive it is to be a comedian. Anybody can tell jokes. Anybody can go to a comedy club and do open mic. But how many people like Bill Maher have had a career this long in a field this competitive, with tastes this fickle? He had a show called Politically Incorrect for a number of years, and has now been on HBO for a number of years, and is going strong at the peak of his powers. Quoted, respected. He lives in California. Here's what he said about his taxes, number 64.
10: You know what? Rich people, I'm sure you'd agree with this, actually do pay the freight in this country.
11: Sure they do.
10: I just saw these statistics. I mean, something like 70%. And here in California, I just want to say, liberals, you could actually lose me. It's outrageous what we're paying. Over 50%. I'm willing to pay my share, but yeah, I mean, it's ridiculous.
9: How many rappers reach the level of somebody like Cardi B, number 65?
12: The government is taking 40% of my taxes. And Uncle Sam, I want to know what you're doing with tax money. 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Like, when you donate to a kid from a foreign country, they give you updates of what they're doing with your donation. I want to know what you're doing with tax money, because I'm from New York and the streets is always dirty. We was voted the dirtiest city.
9: We come back.
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13: The news now. The U.S. has launched a second wave of strikes against Iran today. U.S. Central Command posts on X the strikes targeted Iranian military capabilities that were being used to threaten vessels trying to travel through the Strait of Hormuz. This after President Trump said he's not looking to negotiate with Iran right now. The House Homeland Security Committee is requesting a briefing with ICE next week. Republican Congressman from New York, Andrew Garbarino, chairs the committee. He tells The Hill his panel's already reached out to ICE for details on the status of its implementation of body camera requirements for officers. This after ICE officers fatally shot two individuals over the last week, though Garbarino notes the briefing will not touch on the shootings as they are under investigation by the FBI. President Trump is saying federal immigration agents are not ending traffic stops. This after ICE officials said it was suspending most stops after the two people were fatally shot by ICE agents in Maine and Texas. A heat wave's already affecting parts of the Northeast. Now officials say smoke from the Canadian wildfires are making that heat wave even worse in the New York metro area.
17: Health officials say it's expected to be worse Thursday as the smoke continues to make its way downstate to the lower Hudson Valley and New York City. Mayor Zoran Mamdani says cooling centers are up and running in all of the city's public libraries.
18: If you are feeling any effects from this, I would advise you to stay indoors.
19: I'm coughing more today than I usually do.
17: Some libraries are distributing N95 masks to those who want want them, although some have said it's harder to breathe with masks on because of the heat. In New York, I'm Lisa Salvati.
11: The first day of confirmation hearings in the Senate for President Trump's former personal attorney, Todd Blanche, to become the next U.S. Attorney General has ended. Blanche faced tough questions from a Senate panel today on issues related to the so-called anti-weaponization fund and on the files connected to convicted sex offender Jeffrey Epstein. I'm Scott Carr.
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1: Heavy traffic on I-25 southbound through the tech center. Two problems. A stall southbound 25 at Bellevue in the center lane. Crash on southbound I-25 between Orchard and Arapahoe in the two left lanes. Heavy from Hamden. Trying to get past all that. Take an extra 15 minutes. On northbound I-25, still slow. Getting up into downtown. Just under 20 minutes. University to Colfax. With traffic, I'm Susan Phelan.
20: Temperatures slow to cool here across the metro area and will again be in store for another warm night of summer weather. Nighttime lows tonight and the next couple of nights, generally upper 60s. Skies mostly clear tonight, except for a little bit of smoke and haze, and we'll continue to see some smoke and haze Thursday into Friday. Temperatures for this